0: From the wild world of DC politics to America's culture clash, brace yourself for the reality check you've been waiting for. 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
1: 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Congresswoman Sherry Biggs represents the people of the 3rd Congressional District in South Carolina. She was elected to Congress in 2024. She's the first woman to represent the 3rd District in South Carolina. She serves on the Homeland Security Committee, Foreign Affairs, and Science, Space, and Technology Committees, and she is a Lieutenant Colonel in the Air National Guard. I'm happy to welcome Representative Sherry Biggs to the Mike Gallagher Show. Welcome in.
2: Good morning, Joey, and thank you so much for having me today.
1: It is a pleasure. Thank you for your time today. Let's just jump right in. Speaker Mike Johnson this past weekend on Fox News Sunday talked about a number of issues that you will be tackling as you return, specifically birthright citizenship. The speaker says that Congress should not stop with the Supreme Court's recent decision, which they basically struck down the president's executive order on birthright citizenship, the 14th Amendment. Do you believe Congress can realistically address this issue, and is there a path forward with legislation on birthright citizenship?
2: Well, I think Speaker Johnson is exactly right on this topic. We should do everything that we can to put a stop to this. I mean, they are exploiting citizenship, and this is something that should be held sacred, and I think we should explore every avenue to put an end to it. It's about protecting the rule of law. It's about national security. I mean, we have to do a better job. I think the last number that I saw was over 39,000 citizens have resulted because of this birthright citizenship. And that just shows how weak we are, and we've got to close these loopholes, and we've got to put an end to it.
1: Yeah. In the concurring opinion, Justice Brett Kavanaugh seemed to leave you an opening. Is that how you're interpreting it? It's almost like a wink, wink. If you take legislative action, and if it ends up in front of the court again, we're going to support you. Is that kind of the message you received?
2: Well, you know, I always try to look for the positive, and that's the way I'm going to take it. So I'm going to take the ball and run with it. I think we should.
1: Yeah. In other news from the Supreme Court just over a week ago, they handed conservatives and young women a major victory in allowing states to protect women in sports. I know this is an issue that you've been out front on. Talk with us about that and your response to that decision.
2: Well, I'm very proud. I think it was the right decision. I think it's common sense. I was with some constituents yesterday, and they were mentioning how he had a daughter and how he's concerned about the direction and path that this world is going. So I think parents want to see that. They want to know that their children are protected, especially their young women, their young girls. And this was common sense. Men have no place in women's sports. And the men that I know and respect would never even consider it. So I think it was the right choice. I'm very, very proud of that decision. I was with the last couple of weeks, we've had some different groups and the women's groups that were talking about keeping men out of sports and continuing to support legislature for that. I think it's important, and it's on the top of everyone's mind, and we just have to lean into that and continue to protect our girls and women in sports and everywhere else, in the restrooms.
1: Sure, sure. Our guest today is Representative Sherry Biggs from South Carolina's 3rd Congressional District. In relationship to protecting women's sports, is there anything additionally that you see the U.S. Congress needs to do, or is this solely back to the states now and up to the state legislatures to make sure they strengthen their laws?
2: Well, I think that will depend on the state. I know South Carolina is a conservative state and they uphold our values. And I have confidence in South Carolina that they can make the right decisions. But unfortunately, some of our other more far liberal and left states, they won't be able to make good decisions. So we may have to step in.
1: Yeah. Congresswoman, you recently introduced legislation aimed at improving travel for our military service members and their families. Tell us about the bill, what problem it solves, and why this has become a priority for you.
2: Well, my improving travel for military members, it's about respect. It's about supporting and showing our military members that we are behind them. I think it's more than 1.3 million Americans serve on active duty, and almost 890,000 of those individuals are children that are part of that family that are uprooted from their schools, from what they know, from their friends, and taken to strange places. And I think this is the very least we can do to help show our support, kind of process the TSA screening a little faster and make it easier for the parents that have multiple children and just trying to get through the day and get to where they need to be to protect our country.
1: Yeah. As mentioned earlier, Congresswoman, you are a lieutenant colonel in the Air National Guard. Has your service helped you better serve the constituents in the 3rd Congressional District?
2: Oh, absolutely. I feel like I have a connection with our members, and I understand they come to me and they talk to me because I have deployed. I have been in combat zones. I know about leaving your family and going to strange places. And I feel like they relate to me, and that helps me in my decisions in Congress. And I look forward to doing more for our military members and for our veterans. That's been a lifelong career for me. It's not just a political move, and it's not just a statement based on things that I think I know. I've had the opportunity and the experiences, and I think it gives me an advantage to represent my district well and our military.
1: Yeah. Congresswoman Biggs is with us today. One final thing, back to what Speaker Johnson said in his interview on Fox News Sunday. He also talked about the SAVE Act, and this has been an important piece of legislation for conservatives, particularly President Trump really wants something to happen here. Do you see a path forward? Evidently, maybe there's going to be an attempt to attach it to a reconciliation bill. Do you see a path forward that we might be able to pass the SAVE Act?
2: There has to be a path forward. I was out in my district yesterday. I was in Edgefield, Greenwood, all over, talking with our constituents. This is something that's very important for all Americans. Only American citizens should vote in our American elections. The House has voted multiple times to see this through. It's getting caught up in the Senate. And I don't know how we're going to do it, but we're going to find a way, and we're going to keep on until we do. I'm part of, I think, 24 or 25 members that have signed a letter pledging to see this through. And we are going to. It's going to happen one way or another.
1: Congresswoman, I like that attitude. That's the can-do attitude that we need in Congress for sure, because you're right. We've got to get this done. We've got to find a way because the American people are expecting you guys to get this done as well. Now, one final thing before I let you go, and again, I appreciate your time, Congresswoman Sherry Biggs from the 3rd Congressional District of South Carolina. You've got a big event coming up in August. It's your Salute to Liberty. It's the biggest conservative event in South Carolina. Take a minute to tell our audience about that.
2: I'm so excited about that. The Salute to Liberty, it recognizes our heroes, and it's just a time for our entire district, all 11 counties, and anyone in South Carolina to attend and help us celebrate true patriotism. And I'm looking forward to that event. It is on August the 17th. We will be in Anderson, South Carolina, and we had probably over 1,200 or 1,300 people last year, and really excited about the lineup this year, and hope to see everyone there at the event.
1: And of course, last year you had Governor Sarah Huckabee Sanders as your guest speaker. And you're telling me you're going to have some good ones this year. Are you sure you don't want to go ahead and tell the Mike Gallagher Show listeners who that's going to be?
2: Well, I'm going to keep you in suspense a little longer, but my team is, they're getting all the details, and I promise it's going to be worth your time, and it's a family-friendly event, and we look forward to seeing you there.
1: Yeah, you can get your tickets at salutetoliberty.org, salutetoliberty.org. Congresswoman Sherry Biggs, it's always a pleasure. Thank you for your time today.
2: Thank you so much, Joey.
1: Always a pleasure. Sherry Biggs from the 3rd Congressional District of South Carolina. I'm Joey Hudson. In for Mike today.
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1: Joey Hudson in for Mike. 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You can text me. You can also give us a quick call. We'll put you in queue and talk as time permits. 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Are you familiar with the term flock cameras? Have you noticed these so-called flock cameras? And flock is a name brand of a company who is partnering with law enforcement all around the country. And they're putting these cameras up, primarily, they say, at intersections to see if you're running a red light. Or maybe, if you're speeding. It will capture your

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1: But over the weekend, some poles with the Flock cameras were cut down. And the Page and Police Department posted images of these cameras asking for help, asking for the public's help. Now, one would assume that this might be a little tricky, because if the camera is constantly taking photos, they may have a photo of the people who showed up with some kind of saw. It's a metal pole with some kind of saw grinder to be able to cut the pole down to begin with. We'll see. But according to the Page and Police Department, and again, they shared a photo of this Flock camera pole lying on the ground over the 4th of July weekend. They had multiple cameras taken down. Police did not immediately say where exactly the cameras were reportedly cut down. It just appeared that they were lying on the ground somewhere. Flock cameras are getting more advanced. Initially, you might see them on the pole beside a traffic light. And as you pass through the intersection, they're snapping a photo of your license plate. But we're told now that they're being enabled with AI-type technology in other public spaces that are even more, according to law enforcement, they're even more helpful. They're gathering more information. Now, privacy folks, and you and I should be concerned about this. Conservatives have pretty much objected to the idea that you're going to be followed and monitored in these public spaces. And it's created a big issue in some of these towns. Now, in North Carolina, the North Carolina Bureau of Investigation, they're very high on these cameras. And WBTV News in Charlotte recently did a short story on what these Flock cameras are doing and how North Carolina Bureau of Investigation is planning to use them. Listen in.
2: Well, there is a debate around these things. Some police say that Flock cameras, like this one here in West Charlotte, are essential for catching criminals. But drivers also understand they could lead to other problems. Drivers pass by a Flock camera positioned in West Charlotte. Likely unaware, the cameras scanned their license plate.
3: I mean, if it's to improve safety in the cities, I don't have an issue with it.
2: In a report filed last month, the North Carolina SBI is pushing lawmakers to support the installation of more license plate readers. One priority, the report says, is to have them on every major highway, capturing vehicles going in and out of the state.
1: All right, so you kind of get the idea there of what they're doing, and when we return, we're going to dive into this. Do you believe Flock cameras have a place in law enforcement? I'm Joey Hudson, in for Mike today.
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1: Joey Hudson in for Mike today. Glad to have you spend a few minutes of your day with me. Hey, quick reminder of our Gulf of America cruise coming up November the 14th through the 21st. There's still some staterooms available. And let me just ask you to close your eyes, unless you're driving. If you're driving, don't close your eyes. But envision a private island in the Bahamas. You've got crystal clear water, and you got the white sand, and you're just having a time of your life. You get back on the boat that afternoon, and you head over to the auditorium where you're able to sit down and you're able to talk with Mike Gallagher and Scott Jennings and Larry O'Connor and Kurt Schlichter and my friend Jennifer Horn. It is going to be a vacation of a lifetime, but it's so educational. It's so informative. You and hundreds of other fellow conservatives on board this beautiful cruise ship, and you don't want to miss it. You're going to love it. Again, it'll be the vacation, the best vacation you've ever had. All you have to do is text the keyword cruise to 94878, cruise to 94878, or you can go to MikeOnline.com. Just click on the Gulf of America cruise banner as well. But this is one that you don't want to meet. You're going to miss. You're going to meet Mike Gallagher and all the others. Have some great food. Build relationships with people that think like you, have the same values as you, while having just a wonderful vacation. It's a celebration of 250 years of American freedom, and it's set against the most beautiful backdrop you've ever been in the Caribbean. Text cruise to 94878. We're talking about these flock cameras that are popping up all around the country that have created quite the stir in some areas. The story that kind of prompted this was in Pageland, South Carolina, this past weekend over the 4th of July. The Pageland Police Department found two of their flock cameras, the poles, their own metal poles, they had been cut and they were lying on the ground. I think it's probably a statement by people who just do not appreciate the idea that they're being watched. And they feel like Big Brother is constantly watching you, and flock is continuing to install these cameras all around the country. It's really, they make it very attractive to local law enforcement because it doesn't cost them anything. They come in, they install the cameras, and then they share in the revenue of the fines for the traffic offenses. You've probably seen some, or maybe you haven't. If you start looking at intersections particularly, you'll see the cameras quite often beside the traffic lights, at areas of the crossings to where they can snap a shot of your license plate. Do you feel like this is invading your privacy? Or in Flock's situation and the police departments that use them, their argument is simple. This is a public area. We have the right to do this. 800-655-MIKE, 800-655-6453. Let's go to the phones and see what Russ in New York thinks about it. Russ, you're on the Mike Gallagher Show.
2: Good day, Joey. Hey, I want to ask you, are these Flock cameras a law and order issue? Because it is, you don't have expectation of privacy in a public space, and it's sort of a Fourth Amendment violation, right, a search and seizure. And the Supreme Court case was about a bank robbery where they looked at everybody who's driven in the area. I think that's what's going on. But my question is, if it's a law and order issue, does it cut both ways? Because conservatives generally favor anything that catches criminals.
1: Yep.
2: And you know, I consider myself, honestly, I voted for Trump twice. I'm a Jewish American here in New York. I'm a MAGA Marxist. I feel that Trump is accelerating the rise of socialism in America because of worn-out red baiting. But I just think that, you know, a lot of us feel that who's looking into these surveillance algorithms that influence our children? And I don't know, this sounds crazy, Joey, but the TVs and the phones seem to be listening in on us, and I don't think the socialists really favor that. But, Joey,
1: yeah.
2: I really love your show. And, you know, one thing I'd like to ask you, do you think cutting down the poles is really an act of liberty on the 4th of July, like the Sons of Liberty? Thanks a lot, Joey.
1: Hey, Russ, appreciate your phone call, and you bring up some good questions. Russ is right. I mean, well, you know, again, and I support law enforcement. I've been a huge supporter of everything law enforcement does. I think we have to support the men and women who put on the uniform, put on the badge, and they keep our community safe. Some argue, though, that this is taking it a step too far. People across the country and in some of the cities who have a larger presence of these flock cameras have started attending their city council meetings, expressing their concerns. And here's why. Some people argue that the surveillance cameras are misused and that there currently isn't enough oversight to regulate the use. And let me give you some examples. This is out of the New York Post. Flock Safety says its cameras don't track people, but the company's own training videos show police using the system to track suspects from location to location. So if they don't track people, how do they do that? Some flock cameras are designed to follow people as they walk. Atlanta investigative reporter Brendan O'Keefe did a report on these and determined that the AI features in some of the newer cameras do just that. They are tracking people. It's not just taking photos of a license plate on the back of a car. Ben Jordan, a security researcher who found dozens of flock cameras streaming openly online, said, and they quite literally use AI to zoom in and follow you around whether you're a person of interest or not. Does that bother you? Does it concern you? Are you okay? Do you agree? And Russ was right a minute ago when he said that, you got to assume that these are public spaces. And you're going to be watched. I mean, you kind of assume that anyway, don't you? When you go anywhere today, if you go to the grocery store, when you pull in, if you go to the Walmart, have you ever been in a security area of a Walmart? I've had the opportunity to do that. And it is like a science fiction movie, this control center that most Walmarts have where someone or multiple people are sitting in front of a bank of monitors. They've got cameras everywhere. You know that when you go in. You don't have a right to shop at Walmart. It's a privilege, according to Walmart, and they're gonna have cameras everywhere. But what about your local city government having those same cameras? Do you feel like it's an invasion of your privacy? 800-655-MIKE, 800-655-6453. Let's go to Bernadette, who is in Philadelphia. Welcome to the Mike Gallagher Show.
3: Thank you for taking my call. Philadelphia is inundated with these cameras on every road, and they're also for speed limits. Yeah. So you're getting warnings right now. It's $100 if you go over 25 miles an hour. Yeah. And all of the cameras in the intersections will catch you even at the yellow light, and it's $100. I didn't realize, thank you, you informed me this morning that the city's making money from these things. I didn't know that.
1: Well, that's the deal.
3: Thank you so much. I'll pass it on.
1: Well, so Bernadette's
3: mine. I'm wondering why they're on every street and main streets. I don't know if you're familiar with Philadelphia, but like Broad Street, one of the biggest streets in the city,
1: yep.
3: There's hospitals, there's schools, there's the people, the nurses in the hospitals are getting $100 tickets every day for doing like 30 miles an hour. It's ludicrous.
1: Bernadette, I love Philadelphia. I've been to Philadelphia many times. All right, so I got to ask you a personal question. Do you prefer Geno's or Pat's?
3: Neither, because you're a Philly girl, when you're a Philly girl, you go to your local places.
1: Ah.
3: If I had to pick one, I would probably prefer Pat's.
1: Okay.
3: Just because, but I like the old school cheesesteak where it's chopped up with the cheese melted through. That's how we do it here.
1: Well,
3: ask a local where to go to the local pizza shop. You'll get a better steak.
1: You know, Mike and I did his show at Geno's one time. Geno's has been supportive of Gallagher's Heroes over the years. Of course, he has since passed away. So we went and we did Mike's show out on the sidewalk in front of Geno's.
3: Oh, that's so cool. I love that. Yeah, I've been to both, but we tend to go in our local neighborhood.
1: Yeah, well, and that makes sense. That makes sense. Hey, Bernadette.
3: But if you're in the city, you definitely go there.
1: Yeah. Well, thanks for your phone call. Have a blessed day. 800-655-6453. Look, Philadelphia is not the only city that has these flock cameras everywhere. And yes, it's a revenue thing. It's my understanding, and maybe someone out there listening this morning has a better understanding of how this works, but it's my understanding that it doesn't cost the cities necessarily anything. They do some type of rev share from the fines that are picked up by this company. So it's easy for a city to say yes when it doesn't cost anything. What do you think? Are you for these flock cameras? Is it an invasion of your privacy, or is it just another tool for law enforcement? I'm Joey Hudson, in for Mike today.

0: your copy of The Story of Everything yet? Well, it's now available through streaming, so you can watch it at home, church, or school. You know, if Charles Darwin were alive today, he'd be on his apology tour, going to every school, elementary through college, jokingly apologizing for his belief and conviction that there was no intelligent design. This movie suggests a thoughtful exploration of evolution and the growing scientific discussion around intelligent design, and presents physics, math, and biology in a visually compelling way. It also raises questions about whether the complexity we observe in nature is best explained by chance, processes alone, or by intentional design. Truth is, The Story of Everything will leave you practically speechless as it highlights the beauty and precision of our universe. It's a conversation that continues to engage scientists, educators, and curious minds across the world. For your own copy, just go to thestoryofeverything.film/Mike. That's thestoryofeverything.film/Mike. thestoryofeverything.film/Mike.
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1: Joey Hudson in for Mike today. We'll get back to our conversation about Flock cameras. Boy, you guys, you're sounding off in a big way. I'll get back to that in just a minute. I need your help. Less than 2 weeks ago, we saw the images of devastation from the earthquakes in Venezuela. We're here in America, we're celebrating our 250th anniversary. The president the other night talked about how generous America is. This has devastated Venezuela. You've got rescue workers in the country assessing the vast scale of the destruction. Let me just read to you some of the numbers. So far it's killed, we know of over 5,000 men, women, and children who lost their lives. More than 850 buildings confirmed damaged or in some cases collapsed. Now NASA, if you look at some of the NASA images, they believe that in the end, the damaged buildings is going to be closer to 50-plus thousand. Rescue workers just haven't been able to reach some of these areas. This includes hospitals and schools. So I'm asking you to help us help Food for the Poor. Our friends at Food for the Poor, they're down there. They're helping. They're helping feed people. They're helping with the rescue effort. We always team up in situations like this with this international Christian nonprofit organization, Food for the Poor, because we know that they're going to do what they say they do. We have a great history with Food for the Poor. More than 17,000 people so far have been documented as being homeless as a result of this earthquake. Let me share with you the story of 12-year-old Fabiana. She just spent 32 hours trapped under the rubble of a building that had collapsed. But thanks to donations like yours, rescue workers were able to pull her to safety. She spoke with us through an interpreter. Here's Fabiana.
2: I was moving things around so I could extricate one of my legs from under the rubble. That's when I found some ketchup and grated cheese. It helped me stay conscious and survive, Fabiana told us. She showed us a video she recorded while trapped under the rubble.
1: 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And let me say thank you for always responding when we're helping these people in need. All right, back to the phones. Let's start with Linda, who is in Texarkana. Welcome, Linda. You're on the Mike Gallagher Show.
3: Hey, on the camera deal, you know, you used the example of Walmart having their cameras. But an important distinction, I think, is Walmart has all of those monitors in their security office, and their employees are looking at those cameras. These Flock cameras, the images are being sent to who knows who, and they're managed by you don't know.
1: Right.
3: So what are they doing with your data? What are they doing with information about you? You don't know that. It's a totally different thing. And I'm all for law enforcement, and I want them to have cameras and stuff. But when you think about it, who's looking at your camera? Is it your local law enforcement people? Is it something managed within your state and all the data stays in your state? Or is it stuff that's sent off to another country and you don't know what's happening to your data?
1: Well, and Linda, that's a valid point. And that's one of the points that's been raised, Linda, because as it is right now, if a city contracts with this company, Flock, to do it, it's being sent to Flock first, and then Flock sends them the results. For example, if you're speeding, then you know you're sent a speeding ticket. But that's one of the concerns, because there have been instances to where some of the cameras have been streamed publicly. They claim it was just a glitch, but people were able to find some of these streams publicly on the internet, and they had no idea that they were going out publicly.
3: Exactly, and you know it could be used for nefarious purposes, even. Yep. We don't know that. I live in a very small town. I don't live in Texarkana. I live in a small town close by. Yeah. But we've got those cameras all over our town, not sure. Just by stoplights, not just in, you know, we don't have anything that's like a high crime area, but not just in areas that you would consider like that. They're everywhere. And there are also listening devices.
1: Yep. Yeah, well, and as technology changes, Linda, that you know they get better and better at exactly what they can do. Hey, appreciate your phone call, and thank you for listening. 800-655-MIKE, 800-655-6453. There's an organization in my home state of South Carolina called DFLOC SC. They're pushing to keep Flock cameras out of South Carolina. They say that 99% of the plates that they scan belong to people suspected of doing absolutely nothing. The group claims that there are more than 240 Flock cameras active in South Carolina presently. They don't want any more coming, and they want to get rid of the ones that are here. Love to get your feedback. Text me. Email me, joey@joeyhudson.com. Are you okay with these cameras popping up all around your city? Coming up, the View co-host Sunny Hostin says that she feels uncomfortable and unsafe when she's in a neighborhood that has a lot of houses with American flags. That and much more coming up on the Mike Gallagher Show. I'm Joey Hudson, in for Mike today.

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2: Then President Donald Trump is arriving at the Turkey-held NATO summit with what is being described as a fresh frustration towards several of our European allies and their responses to the U.S.-led operations against Iran. The president is expected to meet face-to-face with some of his biggest detractors, I guess you could say, in NATO, including Spain, whose Prime Minister Sanchez has called the U.S. war in Iran illegal, absurd, and cruel. We'll have more of this and what unfolds today a little bit later. Charlie Kirk's family faced Tyler Robinson, the 23-year-old accused assassin, for the first time in court yesterday as the preliminary trial got underway. Robinson, we're told, was already in the courtroom when the Kirk family entered. He was wearing a gray suit, pink shirt, and black tie with his wrists and ankles cuffed, according to descriptions from those in the courtroom. Later in the hearing, they played video, some video that has never been seen publicly. And we're told that the Kirk family was given a heads up and they were allowed to leave the room while this video was being played. Again, this is video that was very graphic, that showed the moment of impact of the bullet. And this is one or several videos that we're told show very clearly what happened that day. TPUSA is said to have delivered some video from their cameras that's never been seen before as well. Reporting from the courtroom, KSL News Utah talked about the autopsy results that were confirmed and the video evidence that has been submitted. Here's this report from KSL News.
3: Through all my training, the difference is, you know, a handgun is more of a short, bang, pop sound. With a rifle, you have a more of a longer, violent bang or crackle sound. It's more of a violent kind of sound. It's longer. So.
4: We're learning new information about the day political activist Charlie Kirk was shot and killed at Utah Valley University. Day one of a preliminary hearing for Tyler Robinson. He's a man accused of shooting and killing Charlie Kirk last September.
5: New specialist Daniel Woodruff was in the courtroom all day today, and as the hearing played out, he joins us live now in Provo. Daniel?
6: Deanie and Mike, this was a noteworthy high-security court hearing today, attended by people like Donald Trump Jr. and his wife, along with members of Charlie Kirk's family. In fact, we were there just within the last hour as Erica Kirk, Charlie Kirk's widow, walked out of the courthouse in Provo and left in a black SUV after the day-long hearing wrapped up. On the stand this afternoon, the court heard from a state investigator who responded to Utah Valley University the day that Kirk was shot and killed. That investigator said that he reviewed surveillance video showing the defendant, Tyler Robinson, and his movements on that day.
7: We were able to establish that Mr. Robinson had been on campus approximately four times throughout the day, twice before the shooting, the time of the shooting, and then after the shooting, later in the evening, into the early hours of the 11th.
6: However, the judge did not allow surveillance video from UVU to be admitted into evidence today over concerns that prosecutors had altered it by adding zooms and other things. Prosecutors say they'll try to reintroduce that video unaltered sometime tomorrow. But other videos were shown to the court today, including several of the moment that Charlie Kirk was shot at UVU. However, only the judge and defense and prosecution saw those videos, not the public and the media, which heard the audio only. Now, throughout the hearing today, multiple times, defense attorneys for Tyler Robinson objected to what prosecutors were trying to introduce into this hearing as evidence or exhibits. This hearing will continue tomorrow, beginning at 9 o'clock in the morning. We'll send it back to you.
2: Now, again, there's a lot of speculation among defense attorneys on exactly what the defense is going to be. there appears to be insurmountable evidence against this young man and what he did. Some of the examples of things that were talked about yesterday. One of the security guards who worked there at Utah, he was the first one on top of the building at the area that they knew the shot had been fired from. He found what he described as a pit, a sniper's pit, that's what he called it, where Tyler Robinson appeared to have been lying and had just sort of made an area in the gravel on this roof. He also found a screwdriver that has Tyler Robinson's DNA on it. Not sure what the screwdriver was used for, but it just confirms that Tyler Robinson was, in fact, on that roof. And as you heard, Tyler Robinson was seen multiple times on the campus, obviously there, it appears, to kind of stake out what he was going to be doing later that day. So it's going to be probably take up the rest of the week for this preliminary hearing. Keep in mind this: the purpose of this hearing is for the judge to just simply be able to declare whether or not a trial will proceed afterwards. It doesn't appear that there's any question that there will be a trial, but this is kind of like the grand jury process. This judge will hear the evidence and then determine whether or not Tyler Robinson will, in fact, go to trial on the murder of Charlie Kirk last October. September, I'm sorry. So it's going to be interesting to watch. It's sad to watch, knowing what this family, what the Kirk family is going through, having to sit in the room with the man that they believe took someone very important to their family and to the country away. 800-655-6453 is how you join the conversation. 800-655-MIKE. You can text me. You can email me direct, joey@joeyhudson.com. Your calls, we will put you in queue and we'll talk as time permits. I'm Joey Hudson, in for Mike today.
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1: Joey Hudson in for Mike today. If you're watching us on the Salem News Channel, we have a beautiful view over Duck Creek Village, Utah. Wow. 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You can text me. You can call. We'll put you in queue as time permits and talk take as many of you as we can. You can email me directly, joey@joeyhudson.com. And thank you for those who have jumped in already and helped us with our brand new Food for the Poor campaign that we just kicked off today. We're trying to help the thousands of people who are homeless because of the horrible earthquake in Venezuela. There's thousands and thousands of buildings that were just completely collapsed, and we thankful. Looking online here, Sonia just gave $100. Karen gave $175. Sheila gave $50. Michelle, $50. Douglas, $100. So thank you for whatever is comfortable, whatever you can afford to give. We've got people from Food for the Poor. The rescue efforts are down there right now, helping to find shelter for people, helping to provide food. And as President Trump said in his speech the other night, America is a very generous people. We're very generous, and we can jump in and help Food for the Poor help these poor people in Venezuela. Breaking news out of New York as Mayor Mamdani, Zohran Mamdani, is calling for Maine Senate candidate Graham Plattner to drop out of the race. Now, if you haven't kept up with this story today, Graham Plattner, his campaign just imploded with the accusations from an ex-girlfriend that he raped her in 2021, that he came into her home after she had already asked him not to come there and forced himself on her. And this has really just thrown, as we say, a wrench into the campaign there. Plattner has not dropped out of the race yet. No indication on what he'll do. He just simply said that he would take the next few days to evaluate his situation. I think this may be the fatal blow, though. He has until July the 13th to drop out, and his name will be removed, and it will allow the Democrats to put a replacement candidate in this. This is a vital race. Obviously, we want to maintain it with incumbent Susan Collins, but the Democrats see Collins as vulnerable, and they thought Graham Plattner was their man. But turning out that may not be. Now, there is some names being circulated. There's a report that Democrats are looking at Nirva Shah, the former Biden administration CDC director, as a possible replacement. So we'll be watching this story, of course, because this is important. Look, Susan Collins, she's not my favorite, but I'd rather have Susan Collins sitting in that Senate seat with an R by her name and be able to have her vote most of the time than to have somebody like Graham Plattner or somebody like this Nirva Shah or whoever the Democrat Socialist Party might particularly find. So we'll be watching this. All right, so I got to talk. I know sometimes you guys say, look, I don't want to hear anything about The View. But this story, this latest statement from Sonny Hostin, we can't ignore it. just when you think The View has been as outrageous as they possibly can, they change their goal. They set the bar a little bit higher. So here's what happened. Sonny Hostin, she repeated her assertions. She first said this back in 2021 when she said that she feels uncomfortable and unsafe when she goes into neighborhoods that are flying the American flag. Now, I want you to think about this for a minute. Let this sink in. She feels unsafe when she's in a neighborhood.

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1: Being an American or an American flag with white supremacy, and that should never be
2: ever
1: the symbol of white supremacy, but they have weaponized.
3: Now, this whole discussion came up after the panel was discussing a viral image that you probably have seen on social media of white nationalists riding the Washington, D.C. Metro. And right in the middle sits a lone young black woman on the train with all these white nationalists surrounding her. The group had held a march in D.C. over the 4th of July weekend. Hostin said, "That, for me, was a defining image of modern America for black Americans." She, of course, was condemning the American flag style insignias that these white nationalists have on their caps. Co-host Alyssa Farrah Griffin took the opportunity to blast fringe activists on both sides of the political aisle. But guest host Michelle Buttu, who had celebrated 4th of July by eating a cake that said "America, do better," argued this was an indictment of the nation as a whole. Now, these women are making millions of dollars on this TV show, and they're bashing the country that gives them that opportunity. Nowhere else in the world could a group of women, as diverse as they are, would be given the opportunity to sit down and do a TV show like they do, talk about anything they want to, anybody they want to, anything they want to, even just really blast the country they live in. Nowhere else on earth would that be allowed to happen. And they do it here, and they can't. All they see is the bad in our country. They need to look in the mirror. I hope they go back and they watch some of their shows. The negativity that comes out of their mouths. I wonder, is there anything that these ladies like about our country? Is there anything that they believe is that Donald Trump is doing right? How do you make millions of dollars talking every day and being waited on hand and foot, getting all the privileges that come with celebrity at the level that these ladies have achieved, and you bash your country? Wow. Makes no sense to me whatsoever. 800-655-MIKE, 800-655-6453. I'm Joey Hudson in for Mike today on this Tuesday edition of the Mike Gallagher Show. Hope you will stay with us, and your phone calls are welcome as we continue this Tuesday.

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1: In the War of 1812, our nation fought and won America's religious freedom. 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
2: 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We all of a sudden became the enemy.
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2: Joey Hudson in for Mike today. Texter says the only neighborhood Sonny Hostin would feel safe in is one flying nothing but pride flags and BLM banners. You're probably right. How do you say you don't feel safe in a neighborhood flying American flags if you're an American? Texter says if they don't like this country, then they should leave. Exactly. Move to a country that you feel safe in and have your afternoon talk show there. I don't get it. I don't know why. I mean, the host of The View, they're always doing this kind of stuff. I guess just to get people like me upset. You think? You think they're baiting me? Let's go to the phones where Rama is in Atlanta. Welcome to the Mike Gallagher Show.
3: Hey, hello. Hey, I wanted to make a comment regarding the Sonny Hostin situation.
2: Yeah.
3: Maybe she needs to go to whitehouse.gov and check their Instagram. People coming from the other countries are loving America, and they're always bashing America. Maybe you guys need to post that Instagram video on your show also for people to see. It's awesome. People love America.
2: That's been fun to watch, hasn't it? Because, you know, just little things. I watched a story the other day, and I actually talked about it a bit yesterday. And I don't know what the intrigue is, but like some of our salad dressings, like ranch salad dressing. Yes. People were just intrigued, and they love the ranch salad dressing. And you know, it makes me wonder, what did they think they were going to experience when they came here? It's almost like they had this preconceived bad impression of what America is like. They get here and they thought, gosh, this is a good thing.
3: Well, it's media bashing America all the time. It's media. Yep. And that is like a middle finger to the media now. Look, you know, it's not what you think it is. And it's, you guys need to post that video on your, that'll be awesome if you could do that. I appreciate it.
2: We will find that. Hey, thanks for your phone call. Have a blessed day. 800-655-6453 is how you join the conversation. We'll put you in queue and talk as time permits. You can text me. You can also email me directly, joey@joeyhudson.com. 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Just search for Joey Hudson, Just the Truth, wherever you listen to podcasts, and join me each day as we dive into the issues. Let's stay on the phones. In New York is Sean. Welcome to the Mike Gallagher Show.
4: Yes, sir. So I've been thinking about this for a while. I think we need to have some kind of a trust account for the malcontents on the left. But there has to be some return on investment. So if we're going to give them money to go to a totalitarian asshole country of their choice, they have to agree that they give up their citizenship, give up their passport, and never come back. That way,
2: I like
4: that. Be voting for the left ever again.
2: Yes. Yeah. Give them a, maybe, you know, the Trump accounts were rolled out this week for newborn babies. Maybe we need to have a separate Trump account for the malcontents, to where we send them to another country of their choice. But as you say, they have to agree that we never see them again.
4: That's it. But I would like to say that there should be an offset, because this country has been so good to the so-called malcontents. Nobody ever talks about the fact that 600,000 people died in the Civil War, not to mention the cost for freeing the slaves. In addition to that, the amount of money that's been spent on welfare, the amount of money that's been spent on incarceration, all of these things need to be offsets. And let's not forget that there were many countries that were involved in bringing slaves to this country who were more culpable than the United States. We only had 2% of the entire population of the United States owning slaves at its peak. So when they say that the country was built on slavery, it's a lie. That's why the North won, because our country was built on industry.
2: Yeah, exactly, exactly. Sean, hey, make a lot of good points. Appreciate your phone call. Have a blessed day. 800-655-6453, one line open. One of the part of what Hostin had said at the time, she added, when I drive into a neighborhood and it's not July the 4th, and I'm not in a predominantly military household neighborhood, and there are flags, American flags, everywhere alongside Trump flags, maybe, and maybe that's the key there, alongside flags with a star and a circle, I feel threatened. So I guess maybe, and she had, she didn't say that in her clip. This was from a, an earlier statement that she had made. Maybe it's the combination of the American flag and the Trump flag that she feels like she's in enemy territory. She went on to say, because the message is very clear. It's a message of white supremacy. It's a message of racism. And it's a message of their country, not my country. I don't understand why that would receive backlash. People need to listen when I'm saying, this is how I feel. This is my experience in this country. So there's a little bit to that, more to the story. It's the Trump flag in combination with the American flag. Back to the phones. Let's go to Tony in Washington. Welcome to the Mike Gallagher Show.
0: Hey, Mike. How are you?
2: Hey, it's Joey. How are you, sir?
0: Good. Oh, Joey, I'm so sorry. I was just, you were talking about Sonny Histon, and I thought the way we should do this is we should buy her a one-way ticket to the Congo and let her live there for a while and see how safe she feels with the Congo flags flying around her everywhere. She might think that's safer than the United States, but that would be a great experiment for her to undergo. So I'll be the first one to contribute to a one-way ticket to send her ass back to the Congo.
2: She's going to head to the Congo. I've got a feeling, Tony, she loves it right where she is.
0: No, she's not going to go to the Congo. She's a multimillionaire. They would rob her every day. They would take over her. But I just want to see how safe she feels with Congo flags flying around her.
2: I got a feeling that she's not going to have that experience at all. Appreciate your phone call. 800-655-6453. Hey, let me ask you to help me out something. Let's pause here for a moment. Less than 2 weeks ago, Venezuela was hit by twin earthquakes. You've probably seen some of the images of the devastation. Rescue workers in Venezuela have been assessing the vast scale of the demolition. 12 days after the earthquake, over 5,000 people lost their lives, men, women, and children. Will you help me help them? Food for the Poor is on site. They've sent in their rescue groups. Food for the Poor always does a great job of responding to these disasters like this, and we have an opportunity to step up. Give $100, $500, $1,000, whatever you can afford. 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Text Mike G to 51555. Give generous. Let's show, like President Trump said, American people are generous. Let's show that to the world.
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1: Joey Hudson in for Mike today. Glad you're with me as well. 800-655-MIKE, 800-655-6453 is how you join the conversation. A lot of you sounding off still on the Sonny Hostin thing. Look, let's just be honest here. If we try to understand Sonny Hostin and the rest of the panel on The View, and we try to get into their heads and feel like they feel and understand their thinking, we'll drive ourselves nuts because you and I can't think like they do. For Sonny Hostin to talk about how she is afraid, she's scared to be in a neighborhood that, again, in the clip from yesterday's show, she just talks about the American flags. In an earlier statement, she had also added that these neighborhoods who had the American flags but also had the Donald Trump flags, that she felt unsafe. She's never going to get it. She's always, as long as Donald Trump is in the Oval Office, she has a bad case of Trump derangement syndrome. It's incurable. Anything he says, she's going to hate because she just hates the man. She hates what he represents. She hates what you and I represent. She's making millions of dollars in a country that allows her to say what she wants to very freely. But yet she's critical of that very freedom. She's critical of what you and I are saying and our freedom of speech. 800-655-6453. Back to the phones. Let's start with Walt, who is in Texas. Welcome to the Mike Gallagher Show.
2: Hey, Joey. Great show.
1: Thank you, sir.
2: You know, if she was honest, she would admit what is really was scary was being a white young teenager growing up in Queens, New York, and having to go into Harlem or having to go into Bedford Stuy. That was something to be afraid of. And Joy Behar should know that because she grew up in New York. She knows what it was like. She knows how scary that was. This isn't scary anymore. She's not in the South in the 50s. This is over, and if she doesn't stop perpetuating it, it's never going to end.
1: Yeah. Well, look, I wonder how she feels about the white police officer in North Charleston who was attacked this past weekend, 4th of July, by a bunch of black teenagers, literally was beaten, thrown to the ground. Now, do you think that police officer was scared of being in that neighborhood?
2: He was doing his job. He probably was afraid, but he was doing his job. But she wouldn't acknowledge that.
1: It was a white female police officer, and they if you're watching us on the Salem News Channel, you see the B-roll. Now we're showing this attack where this white police officer is surrounded by black teenagers and is thrown to the ground and is beaten. She's actually hit with a stick, and I wonder what Sonny Hostin and the ladies on The View think about that. If they're afraid, that they talked about the young black lady shown on the train on the metro in D.C. surrounded by the white nationalists. Nothing happened. I mean, no one even said anything to her. So,
2: you were able to say it. You were able to say black teenagers or black youth.
1: Yes.
2: Where the mainstream media would just say a bunch of youth or a bunch of fine children. You know, we're not allowed to talk about the reality.
1: Yeah, and the reality is, and I appreciate your phone call.
2: Like you.
1: Yeah, well, thank you, Walt. I appreciate it. Have a blessed day. 800-655-6453. I mean, and we haven't had time to get into it today. Maybe tomorrow we will. I'll be back in for Mike tomorrow. He returns on Thursday. But, you know, this past weekend, we had a number of these so-called teen takeovers. North Charleston, South Carolina, Raleigh, North Carolina, one out in, I forget which California city, but where thousands and thousands of these teenagers took over their cities. And in the case of North Charleston, these young teenagers, they attacked the two police officers. And Joy Behar has said nothing about that, to my knowledge. I guess that's okay. I wonder if that white female police officer was scared when she went into to where these thousands of kids, primarily black kids, I wonder if she was scared. We got to get off of this where we are just looking at each other's skin color. look, they're bad people, both white and black and other nationalities. We got to get to where we can come together. These parents in these cities where you're having these teen takeovers, the parents need to step in. The parents need to step up and make sure their teenage son and daughter understands it's not acceptable to hit a police officer. It's not acceptable to break a store glass out. It's not acceptable to start a fight. And I'm afraid it's going to continue to grow because they're getting a lot of attention with these viral videos. Millions of views. Back to the phones. Let's go to Paul in Georgia. Welcome, Paul.
0: Hi. My comment is that if we radio stations like ours here and TV stations continue to raise the issues of the View people on the View and the View itself, yeah, they're going to survive, they're going to thrive, and they're going to keep doing it.
1: So Paul, you think we should just ignore it?
0: Ignore it.
1: I get that.
0: And it may go away.
1: Yeah, I get it because, yeah, you're right. I mean, me talking about it today, others talking about it, it just gives it more prominence, more clicks on the video response. And so I get it.
0: It gives it legitimacy.
1: Yeah. It's just hard to ignore it, though, Paul, at times because, you know, I hear someone like her who has had such great success in our country. It's hard for me sometimes to sit back and say nothing when she's critical of this great country of ours. But I understand what you're saying. Probably tend to agree with it. Let's go to Robert, who's in Illinois. Welcome, Robert.
3: Joey, how you doing?
1: Wonderful. Hope you are.
3: Good. Here's my opinion. You know, people like Joy Behar and the View and people who hate Trump and all this. If you know, our personal opinion is, if you don't like this country, why don't you go live in North Korea or China or Russia and really see how they live there and see how you don't have any freedoms whatsoever like you have here in the United States of America. That's all I wanted to say, and you have a good day already.
1: Hey, Robert, appreciate your phone call. 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And let me just say thank you in advance for helping us help Food for the Poor. Thanks to the team again, Eric and Tracy and Yasmin. We'll be back again tomorrow. I'm in for Mike again tomorrow. He'll be back on Thursday. I'm Joey Hudson. Have a blessed day.

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1: It's a Tuesday night, and we're thrilled you're here. The show is called America at Night. A little bit later on, we're going to talk about these Trump accounts. Each person born this year, starting this year, will get a $1,000 in an account. They're called Trump accounts. And what does it mean? We'll talk about that a little bit later on. But first, we got to talk a little U.S. World Cup, because what's transpired over the last couple of days is anything short of amazing. And since I know absolutely nothing about soccer, we thought we would go to somebody who knows quite a bit about soccer. He's an MLS reporter and has been in the tunnel in Seattle to get the bird's eye view of everything that's going on. A reporter for MLS on Apple TV, Michele Giannone. Michele, welcome to America at Night. Thanks for joining us.
2: My pleasure. Thank you for having me.
1: Talk about last night's U.S. game. They lost 4-1 against Belgium. What happened to the American team?
2: 24 hours later, we're still trying to figure it out. It's a tough pill to swallow for sure. A lot of disappointment, what we saw and we felt last night after the game ended in Seattle. A team that was supposed to maybe not win the World Cup, like probably a lot of fans that don't know much about soccer and the history of the USMNT, but at least go further on a competition that was on, obviously, our home soil. And for players, a group of players that have been working for a long time, especially since the last World Cup in Qatar 2022, to get to this point. And the way things developed last night was pretty disappointing. And yeah, it's a tough pill to swallow, because I think it's okay to lose to Belgium. And again, soccer and a World Cup, it's difficult, right? Because you're facing the best of the best. And unlike most sports here in America, the NBA, MLB, where you have a series of best of three, best of seven, here is just one game, and anything could happen. And they were facing a team in Belgium that, yes, historically has been better than the USA, but yesterday was a great opportunity to advance and make it to the quarterfinals for the first time since 2002. And sadly, not only did the USMNT lost, but I think the way they did, it left a pretty, pretty bad taste in our mouth, right?
1: Do you think the controversy over the red card and President Trump's stepping in, do you think that added some fuel to the fire for Belgium? And they said, great, we'll show you. And that gave them a little bit extra motivation?
2: 100%. And it's we all saw it after the game with the Belgian players doing what it's called as the Trump dance in the locker room. And in the post-game interviews and the press conference of their coach last night, everyone was mentioned that. Especially the coach, he said before the game that they were fighting for the honor, not just of Belgium, but everyone that has something to do with the World Cup and soccer, because they felt they were being cheated by FIFA rescinding the red card and allowing Florin Balogun to play. And then after the game, saying that it was justice being made, et cetera, et cetera. And for sure, it gave a little bit more motivation to a Belgium team that didn't need it, to put it that way.
1: Yeah. What happened to Balogun? I'm certainly no soccer expert, but it seems like, did they box him out? Did they play a special defense on him? He didn't have a very good game, but it didn't seem like he got the ball much.
2: Yeah, and that happens in soccer. When you're a striker, you could be as good as anyone on the field. You could be Mbappe, for example, in France. You can be Haaland in Norway, or you can be even Leo Messi in Argentina. When you play striker, you need your team to feed you the ball, right? And yesterday, the US-17 got beat at every duel, at every ball, at every second ball. Belgium dominated the midfield. Balogun didn't find his teammates. His teammates couldn't find him. And it was a complete disaster in overall. And, of course, that affected the individuals. And in this sense, Balogun, because at the end, strikers can do as much as their teammates allow them to do. They need to be fed. They need to get the ball in space. And Kilden has a lot of opportunities. He had one when the game was 3-1, but the Belgian goalkeeper had a great save. But I think his game and his presentation was just a small sample of what impacted the whole team.
1: Michele Giannone is our guest. He's an MLS reporter for Apple TV, and he has been there. Talk about, well, first of all, did I also hear that Belgium at the beginning of the game sat some of their best players as almost like we're going to sit our best players and still beat you, sort of trying to rub it in the Americans' face a little bit? Was there a little gamesmanship going on there?
2: Yeah, it was baffling when we saw the Belgian lineup. Belgium didn't even make it almost to the game against the U.S. They were losing against Senegal on the earlier round, 2-0 with 5 minutes to go. And the coach decided to sub out his two best players in Kevin De Bruyne and Jeremy Doku. And the team came back and tied the game against Senegal with a minute left. And then in extra time, they got the third goal and they end up winning and advancing and to face the USMNT. And against all odds, the coach decided that team with those players on the bench that didn't respond during the first half of the game, he decided to go with the players that saved him against Senegal. And at the end, he got it right. And then we already saw, for example, when the game was basically decided, 3-1, then Jeremy Doku came in, then Jordan Lukaku came in, and he ended up scoring the fourth goal. So Belgium showed that in sometimes in soccer, you can have the best individual quality, but you got to play as a team at the end. And that's something that also the USMNT lacked last night.
1: Talk about the American coach. His contract's up, and a little bit of controversy coming into the World Cup, but talk about his coaching, and do you think they'll re-sign him? What's the future of the American program under him?
2: Yeah, he's one of the highest-paid coach in the world with almost $6 million per year. It's difficult because in soccer, when it's called a cycle, a World Cup cycle. So, for example, if Mauricio Pochettino decides to stay and there's a contract renewal offer from the U.S. Soccer Federation, Mauricio Pochettino hasn't made a decision to continue. He was asked about that last night, and he said that he didn't want to make a decision yet, that obviously last night was very painful for everyone, and that he needed time to sit down with his family, with his assistant, with his people around him to make a choice. But for example, it's in soccer and when we talk about World Cup cycles, it's not normal that a coach comes back, because 4 years is a lot for a coach and for players. 4 years with the same message, especially when there's a failure like what happened last night, sometimes a change is needed. And Mauricio Pochettino is also a coach that before taking the job at USMNT, he was one of the highest profile coaches in club soccer in Europe. So along the contract renewal offer that he has from US Soccer right now, he also has a lot of interest to come back to coach soccer club in Europe. Before the World Cup, to give you an example, AC Milan, one of the biggest clubs in the world, one of the biggest clubs in Italy, reached out to his management team to see if he was available. So alongside pilot. With him, being one of the highest paid coach in the world, it also makes out of a trick situation. If I have to guess, I'll be surprised if he comes back.
1: Interesting. All right. One more question here. Argentina comes back and beats Egypt today. Lionel Messi leads the charge. Put that into perspective. How big of a game and how big of a comeback was that in World Cup history?
2: Yeah, Argentina, they're living on the edge lately. We got to remember that their last game before this one, they went to extra time against Cape Verde. And they almost didn't make it out of that round. Egypt was the best team for 80 minutes today, and they were up 2-0. But at the end, Argentina, they have the best player, arguably, in the history of the game. And it sounds like a cliche, and it sounds reductive, but Argentina is a team that you can give them an inch. And they're the world champions. They're the current world champions. They're the favorite to reach the final again, potentially against France. I think they both are the best teams in the competition. And, of course, when you're Egypt and you're a team that is not used to be in that spot, there's 10 minutes left. Now you got to try and hold on this massive wave of Argentinian soccer that is coming to you and having to defend and having to stop Lionel Messi. The momentum shift completely, obviously, the pressure and the momentum change in Argentina, again, coming from behind like they did against Cape Verde. They did it today against Egypt, and now they're going to face in the next round a team that Switzerland that beat Colombia today. That was one of the surprises also of this round of 32. And yeah, it might sound a little bit weird to say, but Switzerland on paper could be a team that is more manageable than Cape Verde and Egypt. So Argentina might face a quote-unquote easier game now that they move even further on,
1: on
2: the competition.
1: Argentina was down 2-0 with 10 minutes left to go in the game, 11 minutes left to go in the game. And they didn't just give up two goals. Egypt gave up 3 goals in that time. I mean, that's unheard of, is it not, in soccer?
2: Yeah, well, it was very similar to what I was mentioning with Belgium. Belgium was losing 2-0 with Senegal on the round before facing the USMNT with 5 minutes left, and they came back. They say in soccer that a 2-goal lead is the most tricky one to hold because you're up 2-0 and you think that everything is good, but then they score on you and now the pressure is on. Now you're just one goal away, one shot, one deflection away. So in your mind, you think you're comfortable with a 2-game lead, with a 2-goal lead, and then one play changes everything. And then you have to hold on for Argentina gets that goal, and then there's 10 minutes left plus aggregate. Yeah. And in Egypt's mind, if you're Egypt, you're thinking, okay, now we have to hold on for 20 minutes. We have to hold on Leo Messi for 20 minutes. And that's where the pressure. And that's why the World Cup is so difficult to win. And just 7 nations have won the whole thing in the history of the game. Because it's not just the quality. It's also understanding the moments and dealing with the pressure. Because we're talking about the best of the best on a soccer field.
1: Yeah, and Argentina is going to try and do back-to-back for the first time since, what, the 1950s with Brazil. So we'll wait and see how that works out. Michele Giannone is a reporter for MLS on Apple TV. He has been there watching all of this happen right there on the field. Michele, thanks for checking in. As always, great insight as well. Have a good night, and thanks for checking in.
2: Thank you so much. My pleasure. Have a good night.
1: You got it. Michele Giannone with Apple TV, MLS, a reporter, and he was there in person in the tunnel watching the American play Belgium. All right. America at Night, back in a moment.
0: Live from coast to coast, this is America at Night with McGraw-Millhaven.

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3: Democratic Senator Cory Booker had an idea: give children $1,000 and put it in an account and watch it grow. President Trump loved the idea and turned it into Trump accounts, and it just came online. It's official for any child who was born in 2025 going forward to 2028. Lots of talk about it, but not a lot of talk about how it works and how it's beneficial. We're going to talk to a expert about all of that coming up here in just a minute. But some breaking news today. The United States has gone on the attack, launched a series of powerful strikes against Iran in response to attacks. Apparently, Iran attacked three different tankers in the Strait of Hormuz. President Trump is at the NATO summit in Turkey, which is the new pronunciation of Turkey, apparently, and has not addressed the attacks publicly. So quite a bit going on. Gas has spiked a little bit. Oil prices rose after the U.S. revoked the license to allow the sale of Iranian oil. So apparently the way this thing worked was Iran attacked three of these ships in the Strait of Hormuz. The United States revoked the license to sell the oil on the open market. And then some attacks from America into Iran after it. So a very, very busy morning, all while President Trump is meeting with NATO in Turkey. So a lot going on. We'll keep abreast of it. Anything breaks, of course, we'll pass along. And we can talk about all of it in the last hour of the show. By the way, we'll talk to Trump accounts next. And then next hour, remember Kevin McCarthy, former Speaker of the House? One of his most trusted aides has written a book about him trying to maintain, and then lose the Speaker of the House. The book is called Glory, Grief, and the Gavel, an inside guide to running for Speaker of the House. That's a new book getting some attention, so we'll talk with them coming up next hour. So we got a busy show. And then, of course, open phones with phone calls, text messages, and voicemails. All that coming up straight ahead. Thank you for joining us on a Tuesday night, America at Night. Back in a moment.
2: This is America at Night with McGraw-Milhaven.

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11: Trump accounts have gone live, and it's an interesting conversation that needs to be had. How good are these Trump's accounts, and what can we do? How can we make them grow, and all about it? There's lots to know about this. Michelle Singletary is a nationally syndicated columnist on finance. You also read her in the Washington Post. She's written a number of personal finance books, including What to Do with Your Money When a Crisis Hits. Michelle Singletary has been seen on NBC's Today Show, Good Morning America, CNN, NPR. She's all over the place, and she joins us for a couple minutes. Michelle, welcome to America at Night.
12: Oh, thank you for having me.
11: So let's talk about this account. If you're born after 2025 and through 2028, every single child in America gets a $1,000 savings account from the federal government. Do I have that right?
12: Yes, that's right. There's to kickstart off to kickstart their savings. They get $1,000. That is right.
11: And what? Where do you have to apply for it? Does it automatically show up? How do you do this?
12: So you would sign up for it. That you can go to the U.S. Treasury Department at TrumpAccounts.gov. And you can apply for the funds. There's also a tax form that you could fill out to do it as well. So that's how people will get those born in those particular years will be able to get that $1,000.
11: Do you have to then, is it self-directed? Do you have to buy a mutual fund? Can you buy stocks? Can I buy Facebook? What can I do with it as a parent?
12: So they're limiting how the money is invested. So it's restricted to low-cost mutual funds and exchange-traded funds, ETFs, that track the U.S. equities indexes, like the S&P 500. So you can't buy Bitcoin or, you know, something, you know, very risky, gold, things like that. So the idea is that to keep it, you know, super safe.
11: What are some of the numbers? I mean, how much money can this $1,000 grow to by the time the child reaches 18, 30, 40, 50? I mean, is this, what are we talking about here 20, 30 years from now?
12: Yes, you know, there's a lot of misunderstanding about what's going to happen with this money. I mean, you know, the president's talking about, oh, you know, you can be super rich. I mean, that's just not the case. I mean, if you get that $1,000 or you put the seed money and it grows, in this low-cost index fund, and you don't add any other money by the time the child is 18, depending on how the market performs, of course, you have maybe between, you know, $6,000 and $8,000. Now, if you add money to it, you can add up to $5,000 a year for that time. You know, maybe depending on, you know, again, how the market performs, you might have $150,000. So for people who would just put the minimum in, it's good money, but it's not life legacy changing money.
11: Right. So parents can add money to this account every year?
12: Yes, up to $5,000. And it's just not parents. Other people could put money in it. Families can contribute to it up to $5,000 per child. Employers can also contribute on behalf of the child with the employer limits are set up to $2,500 per year. So the idea is to, you know, get people started investing and getting children started investing in the stock market. Now, you know, things to remember that when the kid turns 18, the money becomes theirs. And then it converts sort of to the traditional IRA, meaning if they pull it out before they're 59 and a half, which they would be if they're 18, of course, they'd be subject to income taxes and a 10% early withdrawal penalty. And now you can use some of the money for, you know, first time home buying or for education. But people need to remember that when those kids come of age, it's their money. They can take it out and do whatever they want with it.
11: Interesting. What about, can they access it when they're 15 or 14 or just strictly when they turn 18 years of age?
12: Yes, it's restricted until they turn 18. That's right.
11: Yeah, so you could be turning over a lump sum of money to an 18-year-old.
12: That's right. And I got smart kids, but I'm not sure they would the intention is that, you know, that they would keep it there and continue saving into their retirement. So I've been talking about this a lot, and, you know, people have been asking me about this. You know, sure, take advantage of it if you want to. But honestly, I think the people who are going to benefit from the most are those families that contribute the extra $5,000. And that's going to be more wealthier families. This is it's an okay program, but it's not a game changer. This is not going to create generational wealth the way the administration is pitching it.
11: How is this different from the 529 college plans? And does it make more sense to invest in this or in the 529 college plans?
12: Yeah, I would put the money in the 529 plan. I mean, the 529 plan, college savings plan, it was set up so that people, you know, parents and family members can help, you know, save for child's education. So you put money in after tax, it grows. If you use it for college or, you know, accredited university or college, then the growth is not taxed. If you live in states that offer your tax deduction, like I do. I live in the state of Maryland. And so when my husband and I were saving for our three children, we put money in a 529 plan, and it helped our state taxes tremendously. And then we had enough money to send them to college, and we didn't have to borrow for them at all to go to college. And so, and there's not a limit. You can put as much in there as you need. So there's significant tax advantages more so than these Trump accounts.
11: Interesting. How similar was this to Cory Booker's idea when he was running for president?
12: You know, it's very similar. I mean, there's been a lot of programs or a lot of ideas, policy ideas to help get families started investing, because only about half of the U.S. public is in the stock market. And so the concept of setting up an account to try to encourage people to save in retirement is a valid concept. The problem with this is that people have to do something. And when you're talking about regular people living their lives, trying to pay their bills and the rent, the idea that they're going to, you know, fill out a tax form or set this up and watch it, and it's not necessarily going to do what the administration thinks it's going to do. I mean, who's going to benefit? The financial companies are going to benefit. Who's going to, you know, those collecting fees to run those accounts? Those are the folks that are really going to benefit from these accounts, more so than the average, low or middle income family.
11: What about, and maybe this is a silly question, but every child born in a year, what is there, 3-4 million kids born a year? If each one of them is given $1,000 and then bought into the stock market, isn't that going to raise the stock market for everybody? That seems like a lot of money that is going to be invested into the stock market that wasn't invested in the stock market the last couple of years.
12: I mean, it certainly could help boost the stock market, absolutely. But, you know, I work with individuals a lot. You know, President Obama had a similar program to try to encourage people to put in the stock market, and not many people take advantage of it. You know, think about it now. People can invest in the stock market right now, this today, without any of these accounts set up, and only half of the country does. So the idea that everybody is going to create this account and it's going to implode the stock market, that's not going to happen, because right now people could do that and they're not doing it.
11: With these Trump accounts, as you said to start off the segment, you have to go and register. If you don't register, your baby doesn't get the $1,000.
12: That's right.
11: Yeah. Interesting. What's the Dell donation? Didn't Michael Dell and his wife sort of help out this idea for kids born before 2025?
12: Yeah, sure, they did.
11: you're a little cynical on that too. What's the problem with that?
12: No, listen, if you really truly wanted to make a difference in a child's life, if the Dell family truly wanted to make a serious impact, how about setting up a fund that would fully pay for a kid's college education? How about setting up funds to help people with a down payment for their homes? You know, I mean, the collective amount that they're giving, you know, sure, it's a huge amount of money, but per family, per helping families, making a game changer, well, it's a big publicity stunt for them. It makes them look, you know, great, but in the impact on individual families is minimal.
11: There, I think,
12: so, yeah, was, I'm pretty cynical. Listen, I have spent my entire career helping people save and invest and manage their money. And so I'm not saying that any program that would encourage people to save for themselves or their kids' retirement is a bad idea. But what I would like to see is a program that would be a true game changer, that would set people up to do better for themselves and not like trickle. You know, this is sort of like a trickle. It's like you turn in a faucet and it's like little drips of water. You really want to help someone pull that faucet, turn that faucet all the way up and let that money pour down. And then you will truly change people's lives.
11: You sound a lot like Dave Ramsey. Dave Ramsey basically called this whole thing more or less of a publicity stunt. It sounds nice, and sure, I'll take the $1,000 for my kid, but there are many more things you can do to give your kid a better chance in life.
12: That's exactly right. You know, I mean, think about, you know, we had the big beautiful, you know, whatever bill, you know, which is, we see now the effects of that, you know, less money for people for the SNAP benefits, making it more difficult for people who are struggling to stay on Medicaid to get health benefits. See, those programs to help people with a hand up to truly help themselves, that's where our money could make a difference. You know, this makes them, they can say, oh, yeah, we're giving every kid $1,000. And listen, I come from a low-income family, and so I'm not saying that, you know, $6,000 when you turn 18 is nothing, but I do know that I see families who can't send their kids to college, or they take out, you know, decades of debt to send that. Families can't afford down payment on a home. You know, families, you know, we see now they cut a lot of the subsidies for the ACA, the Obamacare, and so people are dropping their health care insurance, and that means they're sicker. They can't go to the hospital or the doctors. You know, you truly want to help American families boost those programs, you know, and help families in that way. This makes the rich people look like they're helping, but they're not in a way that is legacy building.
11: Yeah, in this policy, these Trump accounts start with children born January 1st, 2025 through 2028. So it's only a 3-year pilot program, I guess, to see how it goes. One quick question about
12: those years are important. What happens in those years? Who's going to still be in office next? Why you cut it off then? Think about that. So let me just help the people while I'm in office, and then what?
11: You'd have to ask them. I don't know. I'm just giving you the facts here. So one question about the company matching. You said the company, if they so choose, can match or contribute $2,500 per year. Can a company individually pick and choose which employer they choose to do that to, or do they have to, if they make it available for one, they have to make it available for all?
12: You know, I'm not sure about that, but I doubt very seriously that they could pick and choose who they could, like many benefits that companies offer, there are rules about how you have to offer it. If you offer it to one, you have to offer it to all.
11: Right.
12: So I don't know we know enough about how that would be set up. But again, under the law, any employer contribute up to $2,500 annually per employee's child. And the contributions, this is very interesting, are 100% tax-free for the employee, which is great. And it counts as a deductible business expense for the company.
11: Well, I mean, if you're going to do it, you might as well give them an incentive to do it. But, if you've got the money to, the $1,000 is nice, but you're right. If you put the $5,000 up to in the account, and then the company matches $2,500, you're talking $7,500 a year. That, you know, over the course of 10, 12, 20 years, that could be a nice little chunk of change when it's all said and done.
12: That's right. But again, think about that. So $5,000 a year for an average family is, you know, over $400 divided by 12. So you're looking at families who have an extra $400 a month to put into these. And if those families had that, they would have already been doing it, you know. And it's a difficult, it's difficult for a lot of families to allocate that kind of money.
11: Certainly understandable.
12: Who will end up benefiting? Wealthier families who can take advantage of it.
11: Michelle Singletary, nationally syndicated personal finance columnist with the Washington Post. She's written a number of books, including What to Do with Your Money When a Crisis Hits. And you've seen her on CNN, NPR, The Today Show, Good Morning America, and so on and so forth. Michelle Singletary, thanks for joining us. Have a good night.
12: All right. Thank you for having me.
11: You got it. America at Night, back in a moment.
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11: All right, let's remind you that for those of you who want to call in but aren't listening during the live portion of the show, we've got the voicemails set up for you. 1-844-2-McGraw, 1-844-262-4729. We usually take phone calls in hour number three, but we're always monitoring the text line, and somebody can text us. 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That same phone number gets you in on a live phone call. We love first-time call callers. We love first-time voicemails too. We love everybody. We love everybody. That's half the fun of the show. So you want to call, you want to text, or you want to leave a voicemail? All the same number. 1-844-2-McGraw. 1-844-262-4729. A couple little more news nuggets for you. It looks like this Graham Plattner, he has now been canceled a fundraiser. They have until the 12th to do something. Story in the New York Times this morning that he was making demands, apparently saying that he will drop out if and only if they can guarantee the person they replace him with has many of the same views as he has. That seems an oddity thing to ask for. But I guess he's taken a day or two to come to grips with the fact that he's losing massive amounts of support. He's losing fundraising opportunities. They're pulling the money. They're pulling the support. He could hold on. Somebody brought up today, if you remember, Todd Akin. Remember Todd Akin back? It seems like a lifetime ago, but Todd Akin was the senator, he was a congressman running for Senate in Missouri. And he had made a comment about legitimate rape, and it went sideways. And at the time, the Republican Party disowned him, disavowed him, turned their back on him. Matter of fact, the presidential candidate, Mitt Romney, said everything dried up, the support, the money and everything. It was too late to change horses in the race. Ended up losing a very red state like Missouri, lost to Democrat Claire McCaskill. She went on to win re-election, all because Todd Akin had this comment that he tried to clear it up, but his explanations were a little more confusing than the actual comment. What did he actually mean? What did he actually say? I actually thought Todd Akin was a very nice man. He was a woodworker, and I was a very nice man, but no doubt that was an awkward comment that kind of didn't make any sense, and Democrats pounced on it, and ultimately it cost the Republicans that Senate seat for 6 more years. So we'll see what happens with this Graham Plattner story, but he's dropping out of fundraisers and losing all his support. I mean, at any moment, you could hear that he's officially pulling out, or he stays. He stays. I mean, it's his to stay. So we'll see how it all turns out. Stay right there. More to come. Our executive director is Tom DeLack tonight, filling in for Alex. Our engineer tonight is Richard Good. I'm McGraw Millhaven. This is America.
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1: All right, let's take a little history lesson here. Do you remember back in January of 2023, Kevin McCarthy was all set to become Speaker of the House? It was the 118th Congress, but a funny thing happened on the way. All the Democrats voted against him. That's not surprising. But 19 Republicans opposed him. It was the first time since 1923, 100 years earlier, that a speaker did not win the speakership on the first ballot. Kevin McCarthy finally became majority leader and Speaker of the House on the 15th ballot 4 days later. He then went on to serve a short time, and the Freedom Caucus members, including Matt Gaetz, ousted him, and that's how we got Mike Johnson to be Speaker of the House. Well, this is all chronicled in a brand new book by one of Kevin McCarthy's top aides. John Legansky has written a book called Glory, Grief, and the Gavel, an inside guide to running for Speaker of the House. John, welcome to America at Night. Thanks for joining us.
2: McGraw, thanks for having me on. I appreciate it.
1: You got it. Let's go all the way back to the beginning. You tell the tale that you walked into his office, what, 10 years earlier and didn't really know the man very well, but you had grown and to a point where you became one of his most trusted advisors on that fateful day, right?
2: That's right. That's kind of a classic D.C. story. I came to Washington as an intern, as many do. I was assigned his office. At the time, he was the majority whip in the office. I was a junior at Stanford University. Thought I was maybe going to law school and was going to do something to brush up my resume, but instead really fell in love with the Hill. Obviously, grew to respect Kevin McCarthy tremendously. And, yeah, worked with him for over 10 years. Along the way, became the youngest floor director in House history. So if your viewers are ever watching C-SPAN at night, you see some of those staffers in the background. That was one of my roles. And, yeah, was by his side, front row seat to that historic speaker's contest that you mentioned in the opening, 15 ballots, the longest speaker's election our country has seen since the Civil War, actually.
1: It was actually riveting television. I got to tell you, I remember watching that quite a bit. And it was odd because it was kind of boring to listen to people saying yay or nay. But it was gripping television, to say the least.
2: Absolutely. Yeah, it was a political endurance contest, I think, that we had not seen, like I said, in some time. And you were not the only one watching. Millions of viewers tuned in. Cable news networks, in some cases, doubled or tripled their viewership by the end of that week. And even Pope Francis, when Kevin met him later during the speakership, confided in him that he and his staff were watching the balloting from the Vatican. Not that dissimilar from a conclave where they have a lot of votes until the white smoke comes. So a lot of folks were certainly enraptured by this process playing out in front of us.
1: John, I know you're quite honest in the book, but you also take me through your loyalty to Kevin McCarthy and writing this book. How much is in the book? How much did you leave out, and how much did he okay all of this?
2: Yeah, I think it's true to form. You know, I wrote it as I saw it. I wrote it as a first person, you know, kind of narration, right? And so I've heard from a lot of folks, you know, it's, I think, better when you have the guy behind the guy tell the story, because they can be a little more objective. And so I did obviously have Kevin read it. I don't want to, you know, do something that would be, you know, be dishonest to the facts or how the experience actually went down. But he was super supportive. He thought this was a story that was worth telling. That was the reason I wrote it. You know, we literally had no one we could talk to for how to go through this type of experience. Like you said in the intro, 100 years was the last time this happened. And so I thought it was important that it be recorded for posterity. And the feedback since then has been that from kind of all corners. They said you were faithful to the facts. You were gracious to all parties involved, even when some maybe didn't deserve that grace. But I think it's an honest, unvarnished look at how the House of Representatives works in the modern era. You know, it's obviously a story about Kevin, but really it is a story about the institution at large and what it's going to look like in years to come.
1: John Legansky, our guest. The book is called Glory, Grief, and the Gavel, an inside guide to running for Speaker of the House. It came out last month, getting a lot of attention, number one in a lot of the bestseller lists. Okay, John, so what happened? It was so compelling because it was Republican on Republican fight, and everybody loves a fight within their own party because you don't normally see that very often play out on national television. So what What was the problem with the 19 Republicans? What stuck in their craw? Why was it such a fight to get Kevin McCarthy to become Speaker?
2: Yeah. Well, I sort in the book, you know, the 19 is sort of two camps, right? I call the one camp the maybe Kevins, right? They were open to him being Speaker, but under the right conditions. That was, you know, your Freedom Caucus kind of members, your Chip Roys of the world, et cetera. I think really in some ways what that week was about was in our House is sort of becoming a more parliamentary system where you didn't have any one party that had a majority. We had 200 or so traditional Republicans, and then those 19, 20 or so, you know, again, called Freedom Caucus, America First, they're almost kind of a quasi third party. And so like you see these other governments around the world that have to cobble together a coalition majority. That's kind of what we were doing that week. And so there was one group who, again, I think wanted more influence for their group, more representation on some of the better committees, say in the process, which we were happy and willing to do because, you know, we need these guys to vote for the bills at the end of the day. So they need to be involved in the decision making. Then there was a smaller group, you know, five or six or so who I described them as the never Kevins. That's the Matt Gaetzes of the world who there's a variety of issues we can go through with them and their personality fights with Kevin. But, you know, I think they were more interested in just blocking his ascension than anything else. And so we kind of had to divide those two camps accordingly. And we were able to get most of the Freedom Caucus members eventually to vote for Kevin. And then that last group of six, we were able to get them to vote present, which gave us the margin to get over the top.
1: Here's the $64,000 question that I was asking myself watching this. And that is, at any point, John, did you ever go to the Democrats and say, we need two or three votes and we'll give you the committee assignment, we'll give you some legislative wins, we'll give some money for your district? Was there any horse trading when it came to the Democrats?
2: No, there wasn't with us. You know, that never really crossed our minds. That didn't cross your minds, right? You think about it, but it's just not in play. And you think about it the other way. You know, if Nancy Pelosi were to have come to us or Hakeem Jeffries were to have come to us and say, hey, can you spare a vote or two? I don't really know what that price would be, but I think it's too high a ransom to pay. And that'd be trading, you know, one gun to your head for another. So that was never really in play. That said, I do detail in the book, right during the 14th ballot, actually, a Democrat from Ohio, Marcy Kaptur, who's the longest serving female representative in House history, she actually contemplated switching her vote to vote for Kevin, which would have put him over the top at that point. Her whip swooped over and talked her out of that. But she was sitting there saying, this is never going to end and this isn't right. And we were actually very close almost to having a bipartisan vote. I do think, listen, the speaker's got to be able to count on their own party and got to be able to count on 218 votes day in and day out to, you know, carry out the agenda of the House. So that would have kind of been, like I said, only a Band-Aid solution, which is why we didn't really ever seriously pursue it.
1: Yeah, but I mean, it would have been an extraordinary act of, I don't know, patriotism, governance, bipartisanship. Yes. To say, you know, one or two people are holding up the process, because wasn't at the time the government was shut down at the time, so nothing could happen until you had a Speaker of the House?
2: Correct. Nothing can happen until you have a Speaker. You know, you can't, that's the highest order and responsibility of the House is to elect a Speaker, because that's in the line of succession, right? You go President, Vice President, and then Speaker of the House. And so that is literally the House's most important duty before anything else, is to make sure you fill out that line of succession. And so no legislation be considered, no committees stood up, no bills debated. So the House was paralyzed for that period of time. They're also paralyzed in the wake of Kevin's being removed from the speakership. And that's where that situation that you're describing almost came to pass, where Patrick McHenry, you might remember him, the bow tie wearing North Carolinian, he was the caretaker speaker. He was tasked with, you know, finding the next speaker.
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2: October 7th happened just after Kevin was removed. They said, we'll vote to empower McHenry and almost have this nonpartisan unity speaker, if you will, just to preside over the House, call balls and strikes fairly. That is a model that they have in other countries, UK, Australia, elsewhere. And I actually thought that almost was going to come to pass at a point because, like you said, we couldn't do anything. And that's a very dangerous place for the House to be.
1: Hold that thought. John Legansky, our guest, one of the top aides of Kevin McCarthy, retells the story of the speakership, how Kevin McCarthy got it and lost it in the new book, Glory, Grief, and the Gavel, an insider's guide to running for Speaker of the House. John Legansky, America at Night, back in a moment.
0: From the heart of America, this is America at Night with McGraw-Milhaven.

0: Man, I love this place. I've been surfing here since I was a kid. 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Watching him and taking in the blue waves, the sea breeze, the blurry horizon.
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15: The book is written by John Legansky, who is a former aide to Kevin McCarthy. The book is called Glory, Grief, and the Gavel, an inside guide to running for Speaker of the House. It details Kevin McCarthy's 15 votes that he needed to become Speaker and how he was ousted just months later. John, let's talk about Matt Gaetz, because was it business or was it personal? Did these two just not get along? What was Matt Gaetz's issue with Kevin McCarthy?
16: Yeah, definitely the latter, definitely personal. You know, the ostensible sin that we committed was funding the government for 30 days at a flat rate. That was the action that Kevin took that initiated the vote on removing him. And many of the members, you know, there were 8 members of the Republican Party that voted to remove Kevin. A lot of them voted for government funding resolutions over the coming 2 years. 7 more actually were passed, a lot of which under President Trump, right? That's something you do when you don't have your work done. You keep the lights on for a short period of time. And so it was definitely not a policy dispute. It was a personal dispute. Matt Gaetz also had some ethics issues going on the side that, you know, if you read the book, you'll see the timeline lines up such that it seems like he might have wanted those things to go away, which obviously we had no ability to influence that judicial process. So, yeah, it's definitely more of a personality conflict. But I've said before, and I'll say it again, you know, when you seek revenge, dig 2 graves. You know, I think Matt really tried to stop Kevin from being Speaker in January. He didn't succeed, but he never gave up on that goal. And yet, when he, you know, ultimately, I guess, achieved that goal, you saw the downfall of his career as well. And so I don't really see what benefit he got from it or those 8 Republicans got from it. You know, we kicked out a good man who helped the party over many, many years, helped elect more Republican women, minorities, and veterans at any time in our history, enacted the largest deficit reduction bill in a generation, helped win back the House not once but twice. So, you know, I don't think that type of circular firing squad is good for the party, and I hope we learn from that and you know, don't go down that path again in the future.
15: But Kevin, Matt Gaetz wasn't the only one. Did he bring the others along with him, or did they also have similar personal grievances with Kevin McCarthy, or were they just the bomb squad just looking to blow things up?
16: Yeah, I think the latter, right? I think, you know, some of those folks were the folks that actually never voted for Kevin in January. They were present votes. So that kind of stayed consistent where we were, you know, let's be honest, we were always sort of on wobbly ground, having, you know, had that group always, you know, sort of on the sidelines. And then there were a couple others, you know, Nancy Mace is someone your listeners might know, you know, she just lost her primary for running for governor of South Carolina. She was motivated, in my opinion, by whatever gets her on TV any given day of the week. So, you know, some of these folks, I think, were just, yeah, kind of useful pawns for Matt in that endeavor. It helped him fundraise. It helped him look, you know, more conservative than anyone else. That's always the most surefire way to look conservative, is attacking other Republicans. But again, I mean, I didn't see the Congress turn any more right after Kevin left that term, right? We had more government spending. We had Democrat priorities, if anything, take greater precedence because they knew we were fractured. And so tactically, you know, I think if you're any independent observer out there looking at it, if those guys' goal was to make the Congress more conservative, that certainly was not the case after Kevin's removal.
15: Where was Donald Trump? This was 2023. It was after the midterms. The House comes back into a Republican hands, and so they're going to elect a speaker. Donald Trump is running for president.

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1: At that point, again, I think Kevin kind of made the decision that, you know, we can't be calling Donald every week that the rule gets, you know, stalled on the floor or there's an issue. And whether or not it was, you know, that week around the government funding or some other issue down the line, I think we were self-aware to understand that this group of folks just wasn't going to go along with it simply because it was Kevin, you know, putting these plans forward. And so, you know, that dynamic has certainly changed right now. Mike Johnson has a great relationship with the president as well. And since he's in office, right, their interests are super aligned where he wants the government to stay open. He wants, you know, all his priorities get done. So certainly I wish we would have had that as well. We had Joe Biden in office who was not really trying to help us get out of these jams. But listen, that's, you know, that's the hand you're dealt. You got to play it as best you can. And that's what I think we did.
2: Matt Gaetz, though, went on, I guess, to come back into the Trump fold because he was ultimately nominated to become attorney general. Wasn't going to get confirmed by the Senate and then turned it down, obviously, and sort of quit the House. But Donald Trump did nominate him for attorney general 2 years later.
1: Yeah. I think, and he made it, like you said, maybe about 11 days. I had a little bit of joy watching that and seeing, you know, how the tables turn when you're in the eye of the storm. He was nominated, put forth, and then you saw the kind of cascade of votes come against him. And again, I think part of that was because folks saw how he operated in the House, not out of principle, not of, you know, policy disputes, but, you know, just sort of in bad faith. And that did come back to bite him.
2: It was only a few months later that an unknown Mike Johnson takes the gavel from Kevin McCarthy. It's all detailed in a brand new book from John Legansky, who was one of Kevin McCarthy's aides. The book is called Glory, Grief, and the Gavel. A lot more to get to. Stay right there. If you have a question or a comment or a text that you want me to work into the conversation, you can certainly do that. 1-844-2-McGraw, 1-844-262-4729. John, hold that thought. The book, Glory, Grief, and the Gavel, the inside guide for running for Speaker of the House, came out last month, number one on a lot of lists already. America at Night, back in a moment.
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13: The book is called Glory, Grief, and the Gavel, an inside guide to running for Speaker of the House. John Legansky is our guest. We're going back to 2013 when Kevin McCarthy was nominated for Speaker of the House and then took 15 votes to get there. John, the mortal sin you write about in the book was this motion to vacate, which you can explain exactly what that is, but it basically gives one person the opportunity to call for a vote. And Kevin McCarthy, I guess, had to give in on that to get the votes. Looking back, that was clearly a mistake. But was that the only way he could have gotten the votes, was to give up that motion to vacate?
14: Yeah, I do think so. I do think it was kind of the linchpin of the objectors, demands. And well, yes, obviously in retrospect, I'm not happy the way things went down. The Speaker of the House is a very unique position in that you really do need the support of 218 of your colleagues. That's the magic number in the House, a majority of the 435 voting members, to do anything any given day of the week. And so, I detail in the book, while that motion is obviously the easiest way to sort of trigger a referendum or a recall or a vote of no confidence, however you want to think about it. We've seen in recent weeks the Speaker have to cancel votes because members of his own party are not on board with the agenda. And so there are other ways to sort of jettison or grind things to a halt if you want to. I also draw parallels to, Joe Biden being pushed out of running for reelection, even though he and his team were insistent he was going to stay in. There's a lot of ways in our politics where if a group is not going to go along with the leader, right, they can grind things to a halt, force people to step aside. You're seeing that overseas right now with Keir Starmer in the UK. And so, you know, I think that was something that we accepted was, while obviously this motion is a very straight up or down way to trigger this, there are lots of other ways where if you get the minority party whose incentive is to, you know, cause chaos, and a small group of the majority party linking arms and either voting no on everything or trying to force a leader out, your job's on the line. And so in some ways, it's a distinction without a difference. If you don't have 218 people in your corner every day of the week, then you really can't be speaker for that long as is.
13: So you knew that you were giving the gun to your enemy, right? You were negotiating with terrorists. They didn't want anything, and you were negotiating, and you were giving them the axe to then use on Kevin McCarthy at any time in the future. You knew what you were doing.
14: Yeah, I think we knew we were, you know, going to be judged by our actions as speaker, not by, you know, their preconceived notions of how he operated. And again, I think we did a good job given the time we were in that spot, enacted the largest deficit reduction bill in history, helped stand up the China Select Committee, which is still in operation, helping give America one voice on this, you know, sort of long-term challenge that is the Chinese Communist Party. I think he did a really good job in the role. But again, as you said, we had a couple of terrorists who were there to throw bombs and cause chaos. And that was the hand we were dealt. You know, he was sort of damned if he did, damned if he didn't. But, you know, I think he was really the right man for the job. And he said, listen, I'm going to go forward. I'm going to put my, yes, I'm going to put my neck on the line. But I think my actions can hopefully sustain it. That obviously was not the case in the end. But I think it was good in some ways that the House did touch the stove. Obviously, it was not great to go through that. That's the grief part of the title of the book. It was certainly a very difficult period for me and for the House. But, you know, Mike Johnson also faced the motion to vacate later that same Congress. And you saw a group of Republicans and Democrats come together and tamp that down. You know, I think we're just reflecting on the 250th birthday of our country. Our founders didn't build recalls into our system for a reason. You know, leaders need to lead. And at the end of the term, stand for reelection and be judged based on their actions. And so while I understand why, you know, again, the Democrats voted Kevin out at that time, I've had a lot of them come up to me afterwards and say, you know, I hope he forgives me for what I did. That was wrong. And we don't want to put the House through that again. But, you know, sometimes, again, you got to touch the stove to see how dangerous that type of action is. And I hope in the future speakers from either party don't have to go through that, because that's not what we want for the first institution of government.
13: Yeah, a little too little, a little too late, in my humble opinion. But talk about Mike. talk about Mike Johnson, because he was an unknown on the national stage. But you write in the book that it wasn't a surprise to you. What do you mean by that?
14: Yeah, so if your viewers or your listeners look at the cover of the book, you'll see two folks seated to my right and left, and that was the case that entire week. You know, Kevin was seated to my right on the House floor at the leadership desk, but then Mike Johnson was seated to my left. He was actually the number seven ranking person in leadership. He was the vice conference chair. And so he was someone that was, you know, in front of the conference in a leadership role, albeit a lower level one. But, you know, I kind of felt like he was paying attention that week, and he was kind of taking note of our moves and how we were kind of operating. He actually did get a couple votes in the closed secret ballot process that actually nominated Kevin to be the Republican nominee for speaker. So there were some breadcrumbs. Members of the Freedom Caucus actually approached him in the lead up to those 15 ballots and said, we think you're someone that really should take a look at this. And so, you know, I write in the book, yeah, I think he sort of stood where he thought the bouquet might land if a bouquet was to be thrown. And timing is everything in politics. It really is. And he had the right timing. He was in the right spot at the right time. And I think he's done a really good job. You know, I think he's gotten obviously some grace and some benefit of the doubt that we didn't get. That's fine. And you know what? We've gotten all of the work that we need to get done. The Republicans were able to obviously, you know, stop that major tax increase by passing the working families tax cut, the big, beautiful bill. And so I'm, you know, a leadership guy through and through. And I've been really happy with the way that he's, you know, kept the conference united and gotten the agenda done. And if it needed to be a fresh face to do that, you know, that's the way the cookie crumbles.
13: It's really interesting how he emerged Because at one point, there was nobody, right? Everyone was saying, if it's not Kevin McCarthy, who? And nobody could point to anybody. And Mike Johnson came in very understated, not bombastic, not a flamethrower, just very measured, very confident, but very understated. And it seems like, obviously, was the right choice, even though it's an impossible job. He's been able to do about as good as anybody could have imagined, considering what he had to work with and what type of how many numbers he has, and just his personal sort of aura about him just seems to work for some reason.
14: Yeah. No, he's got that background, right, where he was both a member of the Judiciary Committee, where a lot of the Freedom Caucus members sit, and a member of the Armed Services Committee, where kind of more your traditional establishment, national security Republicans sit. And so he's able to kind of understand those both camps and the both perspectives. He's someone who I don't think he officially ever joined the Freedom Caucus, but he certainly attended their meetings over the years and I think got to know that group. And that's a very important group in the years moving forward in the House, as I've mentioned, especially with these tight margins. You know, I think whatever party controls the House, they're going to have really tight margins. And so whoever wants to run the House, God bless them. I empathize with these tight margins, but you're going to have to listen to all sides. And he's someone that certainly does that. And then obviously, you know, right now having President Trump in office and having a great relationship with him is, I think, that final key to, you know, making sure all the trains stay running on time and the agenda is moving forward.
13: Our guest this hour is a couple more minutes with John Legansky, was an aide to Speaker McCarthy, was there for The Glory, the Grief, and the Gavel. And that's the name of the book, The Inside Guide for Running for Speaker of the House. Talk for a moment. You mentioned it about it's more, instead of a House, it's more of a parliamentary system. We're seeing that with the Republicans, with the, obviously, that you wrote about. But we're also seeing it with the Democrats. There are two, right? There are more of the traditional Democrats, and now you're starting to see the progressives or the socialists, whatever you want to call them, the AOCs of the world, the Cori Bushes of the world, that are sort of making a play. Talk about, why is that happening now? What's going on?
14: Yeah, 100%. I'm so glad you brought this up because the Democrats are absolutely feeling this and going through this. I think they're about 10 years behind the Republican Party in terms of their evolution, but you're seeing it right now. You're seeing candidates in New York, who are under the socialist label. I just saw a woman in Colorado win a primary, oust a longtime incumbent Democrat who was no moderate herself, Diane DeGette. And she stated, you know, I'm not going to vote for anyone for leadership who has taken corporate PAC money. Well, I know Hakeem Jeffries is taking corporate PAC money, so that's going to be an interesting conversation if the House does flip. I don't think it will, but I do think, again, in our politics right now, the House especially is a body that caters to the extremes, caters to, you know, the primary electorate. And so the way to differentiate yourself is just kind of move, again, further and further those fringes. And so the Dems are having that. And like I said, they're going to have a real challenge on their hands whenever they take back the House, because you don't know the names of them yet, but they're going to have not just the AOCs. There's going to be people that make AOC look like a moderate who get elected in the coming years. I guarantee it.
13: Do you think the redistricting efforts on both sides is going to hurt this or help it or hurt it? Because there are some people who are saying, you might slice the salami too thin, and you might make, instead of red districts, purple districts, and instead of making blue districts, you make purple districts. So do you think the redistricting helps or hurts this?
14: Yeah. Well, I think this midterm, the redistricting is going to help Republicans. I've seen estimates up to 8 or 9 seats that the Republicans might control that they would have not otherwise controlled. And so I think, like I said, I'm a little more bullish on Republicans keeping the House this term than maybe other prognosticators are. However, in the long run, it is shrinking the battlefield. When I came to Washington in 2012, there were 70 or so swing seats out of the 435 members of the House that were, you know, again, any party could win any given year. That shrunk to 35 over, you know, the 20, you know, last decade or so. And now after the redistricting, there's some estimates that that could be down to 15 or fewer swing seats. And so what that means is the other 210 on either side are really ruby red or bright blue. And as a result, I think the moderates are going to be few and far between, and the parties are going to end up catering more to their extremes. So this paralysis, this obstruction, this, you know, kind of the fringe, you know, or the tail wagging the dog, if you will, I think that's going to accelerate in the years to come as a result of this redistricting push.
13: That just can't be good for a democracy, can it?
14: In my opinion, no. I mean, if I could wave a magic wand, and I get asked this all the time, obviously there's no one that's completely unbiased, but if you could have the veil of ignorance and some perfect, you know, program out there or impartial official made all 435 districts as representative as the country as possible, I think we'd be better off, because I don't think the representatives the outcomes we're getting are representative of where your average American sits. I think you could pull the first 435 names out of a phone book and they would come to more reasonable common sense solutions, you know, that your listeners would agree with than what we're currently getting because of the way the, you know, the game board is drawn up. So yes, as an institutionalist, I would love for that to be fixed. I'm a realist. I get why that doesn't happen. And the parties are, you know, drawing seats so they can retain power. But I do think you're going to see in the years to come, I mean, our 15-round fight might look tame one day. In researching for this book, I found there was once a period of time in the 1800s where there was 133 ballots till they elected a speaker. It took them 3 months. I hope we don't go down that path, but it's weirder things have happened. And if this continues to be the case, like I said, it can become more the norm than the exception to the rule.
13: Yeah, two more questions for you. John Legansky has been very gracious with his time. The book is called Glory, Grief, and the Gavel. Kevin McCarthy, you report in the book, was very gracious, wasn't bitter, very gracious, and turned himself over to Mike Johnson and said, anything I can do to help in anywhere, shape, or form. I thought that was very gracious of the man.
14: Yeah. I write in the book, and I report for the first time the letter that he left behind for Mike. You know, you have this tradition, I think, where presidents leave a letter behind in the Oval Office and the Resolute Desk for their successor. And Kevin said, you know, I want to do that for whoever takes over for me. He did write a couple drafts because there were a couple individuals that ran first, Scalise, Jordan, Emmer, others. And at one point, Kevin joked, maybe I should just address this to whom it may concern, because we weren't sure if we'd actually get a speaker. But when it was Mike, you know, he took the time, sat down, hand wrote a note, and readers and listeners can find that in the book. But yeah, I think it was very gracious. It was a distillation of the lessons he learned in the leadership, not just in speaker, but over his 2 decades, near or at the top of the House Republican Conference. I do think Mike appreciated that. And I know they've stayed in touch in the aftermath as well. And that offer stands with Kevin and me. If he or his staff ever need anything, you know, we're just a phone call away. And we know the pressures they're under. We're here to help. And we want what's best for the country.
13: John Boehner left the speakership with his hair on fire. Kevin McCarthy did the same thing. John Legansky, would you ever run for office after seeing how the sausage is made?
14: Absolutely not. No, never.
13: Really? Really?
14: Not me. No, I really liked being a staffer behind the scenes. That's not an indictment of the members serving. I just think, listen, I'm more a private person, and those guys are built different, right? You gotta really sacrifice a lot to put yourself out there and campaign and raise the money and be away from family. And so, again, my hat's off to everyone who's in the arena. My wife is still working on Capitol Hill, so, you know, we certainly believe in public service in this household. But running for office is, like I said, it takes a certain kind of animal to do it. And I was able to see where my strengths and weaknesses are, and I think I'm certainly better as a staffer than as a member.
13: The book is called Glory, Grief, and the Gavel. Came out last month, getting a lot of attention, number one on a lot of lists. An Insider's Guide to Running for Speaker of the House. You can get it at Amazon, all fine books out there. John Legansky. John, thank you for a fascinating hour. Good luck with the book, good luck with the tour, and hope to talk to you down the road.
14: Thanks, McGraw. Appreciate you having me on.
13: You got it. America at Night, back in a moment.
12: Coming to you from the heart of the nation, this is America at Night with McGraw-Milhaven.
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21: 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It appears by its own numbers, the U.S. government seems insolvent. 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
13: Hope you liked that hour. I thought it was fascinating to hear an insider's take of how it all happened and what they thought and so on and so forth. I thought it was really very interesting. John Legansky deserves a lot of credit for writing a book and telling their side of the story, right? The inside. I remember that very well. 15 votes it took Kevin McCarthy to become Speaker of the House. And you saw the Republican Party ripping itself apart. And Matt Gaetz, apparently it was just a personal vendetta. And it was high drama. I don't know what they got out of the whole deal, right? Kevin McCarthy wasn't like he was AOC that they were stopping. But they didn't like, for whatever reason, three people didn't like Kevin McCarthy. And it sort of brought the whole country to its knees. So interesting conversation. Look, if you missed any of it or want to hear part of it, you can certainly download one of the podcasts, because we turn every single show into a podcast. And all you need to do is search America at Night on any one of the podcast platforms and subscribe. 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It's as simple as that. Also, don't forget, text messaging is always open. Phone calls next hour, and voicemails. Voicemails are a great way if you're listening overnight or can't call in at a certain time and you're walking around tomorrow at 3 o'clock in the afternoon and you have a thought, you want to give us a call, or you have a question, or you have a comment. We love questions. We love comments. We love first-time callers. We love new interaction. We love young kids. How about the week or so ago, we had a young gentleman call in and ask a question or two, said he probably should have been asleep, but he was listening to the radio under the covers. Old school. It was awesome. Look, we love all comers. Love to tell me what you think, what you know, questions, comments. That's what makes doing the show so much fun. We'll get into all of that next hour. The phone number, 1-844-2-McGraw for phone calls, voicemails, text messages, 1-844-262-4729. Open phones straight ahead. Our executive director tonight is Tom DeLack, filling in for Alex Hinton. Our engineer tonight is Richard Good. I'm McGraw-Millhaven. This is America at Night on Westwood One.
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0: on. I'm Sue Guzman, Fox News. The strikes are over now, but the U.S. launched some 80 retaliatory strikes against Iran Tuesday after Tehran's latest attacks on commercial shipping vessels.
1: U.S. Central Command revealing forces have started launching a series of powerful strikes against Iran in response to its attacks on three commercial vessels that were transitioning the Strait of Hormuz crewed by innocent civilians, adding Iran's demonstrated aggression was unwarranted, dangerous, and a clear violation of the ceasefire. While Iran agreed to allow the safe passage of commercial vessels through the strait under the terms of an interim deal it signed with the U.S. last month, it has launched a series of attacks on ships. The Trump administration also revoking temporary waivers it issued as part of the interim deal that allowed Iran to sell oil. Kristen Goodwin, Fox News.
0: U.S. military says the strikes are over, but warning Tehran it'll hold it accountable in the future if there are further attacks. Support continuing to wane for the Maine Democratic Senate candidate, Graham Plattner, after a former girlfriend accused him of rape. On Tuesday, a big supporter joined the list of people calling on him to abandon his campaign, as we hear from Fox's Alexis McAdams.
2: The Democratic Party is just scrambling to find a potential replacement for Graham Plattner, but as of now, he's still in this race, even though he's losing support with only four Democratic senators who have not yet weighed in here. But one of his biggest supporters, Senator Bernie Sanders, has now told Plattner, you have to bow out. As Democrats search for another option, at least two main Democrats have filed federal paperwork to run for the U.S. Senate in Maine. That includes former Maine Senate President Troy Jackson. He is a Sanders-backed progressive who campaigned with Plattner during the primary.
0: Other Democrats, including Senator Chuck Schumer and Representative Ro Khanna, have also withdrawn their support, Plattner denying the accusations. America's listening to Fox News.
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0: The Trump administration is accusing the Smithsonian of taking a left-wing political stance in how it represents America's history.
5: Titled Saving America's Story, the report is the first product of President Trump's March executive order calling for an audit of all cultural institutions that receive federal funding. In it, the Smithsonian leadership is charged with promoting ideas like open borders and transgender advocacy. Despite the American History Museum commemorating the country's 250th anniversary, the report claims that America's founding fathers are hardly featured and introduced chiefly through their connection to slavery. Responding to the report, a Smithsonian spokesperson tells Fox, for more than 180 years, the Smithsonian has served the American public with nonpartisan and independent scholarship, and we remain committed to doing so. At the National Museum of American History, Alexandria Hoff, Fox News.
0: There's a massive frozen zone around a buckling New York City skyscraper after it showed signs of collapsing Tuesday. It forced the evacuation of the building and several surrounding it. More from Fox's CB Cotton.
6: This high-rise building is more than 30 stories. It's being converted from a former office space into luxury apartments. But all that work is on pause as city officials say this building could face what they're calling a localized collapse. Construction workers on the 21st floor noticed support columns starting to buckle. Crews immediately evacuated the building. The FDNY chief of department said that the steel beams have started to bend from the weight. So the New York Times reports the building has had nearly two dozen violations dating back to 2020, mostly for failing to file elevator inspection and testing reports.
0: The bricks crashing to the sidewalk with the active shifting detected throughout the day in the framework. Now, the City Department of Buildings Commissioner says that the high rise has been stabilized. There is a zone around it trying to keep everyone and everything, including traffic, away from it. I'm Sue Guzman. This is Fox News.
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0: It's open phones, and you are officially invited to call in, chime in. Tell me what you're doing tonight. Tell me where you're going, what's going on, what are you doing, what are you thinking, what are you talking about with your friends, colleagues, coworkers, what was the conversation at the dinner table tonight, whatever you want to talk about. The hour is all yours, and if you don't use it, you lose it. 1-844-2-McGraw, 1-844-262-4729. Those are the phone numbers. You know, phone numbers, by the way, for phone, text, and voicemail. We'll get some voicemails a little bit later on. But tonight, I got to embarrass myself a little bit. I am guilty of being sucked into 1970s television. And give me a good Little House on the Prairie. Give me a good Waltons, and I'm done. I love the Waltons. It's almost embarrassing how much I love the Waltons. As a matter of fact, Mary McDonough, the woman who played Erin on the Waltons. I've always had a thing for her, even when I was a little kid. And last year she came to town, and I interviewed her. She was, you know, one of these conventions that she was speaking at to come and, you know, raise awareness and, you know, do a little personal appearance thing. So I went out to meet her. Could not have been any nicer. And I apologized. I'm like, you know, I'm sorry. And she's like, what are you sorry for? I'm like, the last thing you want to do is be bothered with some rando fan who, you know. And she was like, I love it. She loves everything about it. And she couldn't have been any nicer. And we talked all about the Waltons, and she just was, and I'm like, do you like talking about this? And she said, she gave such a sweet answer. And she said, look, it reminds me, and I can talk about some dear, dear friends and a great time. And, you know, our actions and our art left you with such fond memories. She says, of course I love talking about it. It was such a nice conversation. I've always remembered that. I just love the Waltons. And if you've ever seen the original TV movie that they turned into then the show, all the same kids and then they brought in Michelle Lerner and Ralph Waite and then Will Gear. I think the grandmother might have been the same. But it's just that the Waltons are great. The reason why I'm bringing this up is the Waltons and Little House on the Prairie. Well, tonight, I found out that they're rebooting Little House on the Prairie. I think it's on Netflix. And I was so excited earlier today. I was like, oh, man, I'm going to hang out, veg out, and watch a little House on the Prairie. And I turn on Netflix, and I find it, and it starts Thursday. It's like, oh, man, come on, man. So I was totally bummed. I wanted to get into a little House on the Prairie, but... Did you ever see that original movie with Michael Landon? That's a great one, where they build the little cabin on this land, and then at the end of the show, the marshals come, right? I guess it would be the U.S. Cavalry comes and says, you built on Indian land, and you have to move, and so they were trying to create this homestead, and oh my goodness. I don't know. That's just old-time stuff I love. Anyway, for what it's worth, I was totally bummed tonight. I got to wait till Thursday to watch Little House on the Prairie. So, some news tonight. President Trump from NATO approved and ordered strikes on Iran from the NATO summit. That's according to a U.S. official. The official confirmed that Trump met with U.S. senior officials, including the Joint Chiefs Chairman Dan Kane, Defense Secretary Pete Hegseth, and Secretary of State Marco Rubio. They said the attacks were a result of Iran attacking innocent ships despite knowing the consequences. This ceasefire and this opening of the Strait of Hormuz is not going very well. Iran has not taken responsibility for the strikes of the vessels, but earlier today it was reported that they struck three vessels going through the Strait of Hormuz. The United States then revoked or reestablished or took away the permit for Iran to sell oil on the open markets. And then, of course, President Trump ordered the airstrikes. So Iranian officials announced that then violated the memorandum of understanding. And the foreign minister says the oil decision breached the provision tied to sanctions relief and oil exports. Iran's foreign deputy minister for legal and internal affairs said the key official involved in the talks over the agreement said in a post on social media that the strikes violated the memorandum's war-ending provisions. This is just classic Iran, just poking the bear and just being a nudge and right being loosey with the football and just causing havoc and twisting the knife and everything else. This is what people were afraid of, that now that they have access to the Strait of Hormuz and that they've proven to themselves that they can shut it down, they can continue to just be a thorn in the side of the United States that they've been for the last 57 years. 1-844-2-McGraw, 1-844-262-4729. We got a text tonight. We'll go to the phones here in just a couple of seconds. Listen to this from the 402 area code. Dreams do come true. Congrats on the 8 p.m. time slot on the new WOW 590 in Omaha. Welcome back to the Omaha Airways, AM 590 WOW. Yeah, we were. Thank you very much. Thanks for the text. Very sweet and nice to be remembered. Got my radio start in Omaha, 1994. And, yeah, WOW, we mentioned this last night, WOW back on the air, legendary call letters, legendary signal, the original home of a broadcaster from Norfolk, Nebraska. You may or may not have heard of over the years. His name was Johnny Carson. He got his start there at WOW, and so it's a legendary radio station, and we are thrilled to be a part of the new Husker station in Omaha, WOW. Let's go to the phones. Frank in Maryland. Frank, welcome to America at Night. Thanks for joining us.
1: Last night you mentioned that you'd spoken to Rich Valdez while on your vacation last week. Rich
0: yes.
1: Valdez didn't stay long at America at Night, but he did one job of iconoclasm that should make his memory immortal. And here's what I mean. A liberal justice on the Supreme Court named William Brennan propounded the idea that the Constitution was what he called a living, breathing document. And this idea was used by liberal justices to find rights in the Constitution that were just not there. Many deep thinkers subscribe to the idea of the Constitution as a living, breathing document in the hands of liberal justices, of course. Rich Valdez on America at Night skewered that legalese double talk with one sentence. Living, breathing document? Yeah, like the agreement on my car loan is a living, breathing document. And with that one sentence, a whole school of jurisprudence went down in flames and forever. Thank you, Rich Valdez.
0: Okay. Thank you, Frank. Yeah, I had a chance to talk with him at the Barrett Media. It was nice. It was really good. I mean, look, Rich and I will be forever linked. He hosted the show. I hosted the show. Larry King hosted the show, and Jimbo Hennen hosted the show. That's four people in, what, 50 years? So he couldn't have been any nicer to me. Gave me a couple of helpful hints along the way. And, it was really very it was a nice conversation. We met a month ago, and then we had a chance to spend a couple minutes. It was more than a couple minutes. It was a good, 10-minute conversation. I don't know. I wasn't keeping track of the time, but it was really quite entertaining, interesting, and informative. And I like to think he thought the same, but there you go. Gil in San Antonio, Texas. Gil, welcome to America at Night.
2: Yes, I want to remind you of a prediction I made about Ted Cruz going to be nominated to the Supreme Court.
0: Yes.
2: Did you hear that last week? President Trump said that was his idea also.
0: So President Trump was listening to the show and got the idea from you and took it for his own, or you took it from President Trump?
2: It just came out of my political analysis. The upcoming election is going to be very close, and if the Democrats are able to take the Senate, then there won't be any more conservative justices approved. But if they do it before the election, then Ted Cruz is a shoo-in. We just need Clarence Thomas to retire. They're also talking about Justice Alito retiring to create that vacancy. So it may happen.
0: Well, I think that if Alito was going to retire, he would have done it already. I think if Clarence Thomas was going to retire, he probably would have done it, right? Either one of them probably would have done it right after the session. But it's been now, what, a week? And we haven't heard anything? So unless something comes up health-wise or something, I don't really see them stepping down. I could be wrong. And I do agree with you that if the Senate switches to Democratic hands, I'll be sure to go on Kalshi and bet that the Democrats are not going to put up any of Donald Trump's Supreme Court nominees. They're going to pull a Mitch McConnell and just wait for the election and sort of reassess from there.
2: Well, we'll see what happens. But we do live in very interesting political times, do we not?
0: Holy mackerel, Gil. That's the smartest thing you've said since I met you. Gil, thanks for checking in, as always. Thank you, sir. Donald Trump said Ted Cruz. Remember Ted Cruz and Donald Trump? This is the thing about Trump that kills me. And so many of his supporters, once they're dead to them, they're dead. But with Trump, you're never out. You are never out. Ted Cruz was out. Donald Trump was making fun of his wife's looks. Ted Cruz in 2016 stood up at the convention and refused to endorse Donald Trump. And now, all these years later, Ted Cruz has found the light and now is very much in the Trump camp. And Donald Trump is now rewarding him with something. Michael Cohen was in, right? He was the fixer. He was the guy. Donald Trump wrote the reimbursement check for Stormy Daniels, and then Michael Cohen turned on Donald Trump, went to jail for Donald Trump, came out and told tales against Donald Trump, right? He was the one who stood in front of Congress and said that Donald Trump inflates his the property values to get loans and, right, that all that controversy and all that. Now Michael Cohen is doing a show on Trump radio in New York. So, and the owner of the radio station said, I called the White House. I'm paraphrasing here. The owner of the radio station said, I called the White House, and the White House is okay with it. So Michael Cohen's back in. Cruz is back in. Michael Cohen's back in. So you're never really out in Trump's orbit. You can look at even J.D. Vance, right? J.D. Vance said all those terrible things about Trump, and now he's back in the fold. Marco Rubio said all those terrible things. So once you're out, you're never really out with Donald Trump. 314. No, check that. 1-844-2-McGraw. 1-844-262-4729. More phone calls, all straight ahead. 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
1: All right. If you're getting on the line, we have a couple lines open for you right now. We'll take some phone calls, some text messages, and some more voicemails all straight ahead. The other big news tonight, not only did the United States trade some missiles and some shots with Iran, as this ceasefire seems to be as on solid ground as Graham Plattner's campaign up in Maine, but apparently Mitch McConnell is back in the news. There was a story that the

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1: John Barrasso, the number two Senate GOP leadership, said that McConnell and him had a 20-minute conversation. They talked about all sorts of things, including the Graham Plattner race and the recent Supreme Court rulings. So there you go. CNN's contributor Scott Jennings said that he had a chance to speak with his old friend Mitch McConnell. So I don't know what's going on. It does sound a little bit like Weekend at Bernie's 3, where these people are sort of propping him up. He's had bouts of falling, and he had polio when he was a kid, 84 years old. And he is retiring at the end of this term, but he seems to be in the hospital. They say he's doing fine and planning on coming back. We'll keep a good thought for him. But whether it's Joe Biden, Mitch McConnell, there's sometimes these senators and these people have a hard time giving up the power and have a hard time come to grips with the fact that they're no longer as powerful as they once were. I don't know what we can do about it. These people keep getting voted in. They keep getting elected, right? President Trump's 80-something years old. The American public vote him in. There's not much we can do. But does beg the question, maybe there should be an age limit on some of these things. Stay right there. More phone calls. 1-844-2-McGraw, 1-844-262-4729. Phone calls, text messages, and voicemails. Straight ahead, America at Night, back in a moment.
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1: A couple of text messages and we'll go to the phones here. From Washington, Diane Feinstein brings back the memories. There's another one who, you know, who just stayed way past her time. It's just, you know, the ego on these people. You know, it doesn't know a party, doesn't know a political agenda. Some of these people in the Senate, God love them, but, you know, they stay way past their time and don't give away to the next generation. But, yeah, Diane Feinstein's another one. Listen to this one. I love the corner store in Little House on the Prairie for the jars of candy. Yeah, that, who was, that wasn't Ike Godsey. Ike Godsey was on the Waltons. The general store in Little House on the Prairie was the Ingalls. Yeah, the Ingalls. No, it wasn't the Ingalls. It was the Ingalls were the, that was Michael Landon's family. What was the name of the family on Little House on the Prairie with the general store? Let's see here. Carrie in Dallas, Texas, must be a full moon. Tom in Akron, Ohio, regarding the D.C. reflecting pool, the solution is not a sprint but a marathon. Hazmat technicians previously deployed to Lake Erie's Western Basin during the toxic outbreak in August of 2014 that shut down the municipal water, 500,000 households in Northwest Ohio. I don't know what that means. McGraw, I hope your fourth was pleasant. Unpleasantness regarding Taylor and Travis nuptials devolves into jealousy, resentment that the newlyweds don't have to worry about their futures and they're pretty much set for life. Recently, read about how they needed to create prenups before the July 3rd wedding. The fans are so invested in their personal affairs. Kind of get a life of your own, please. If and when they can't be happy for them, be quiet. I agree. What's the big deal? I don't understand. I talked about this last night. I don't understand why people are so angry at Taylor Swift. What did she ever do to offend you? I mean, she's a wonderful role model for young kids. She sings her own song. She made it on her own. She does her own thing. There's no scandal. There's no inappropriateness. There's no nothing. She doesn't sing about, you know, tawdry things that you have to run and turn the radio off because your kid's in the room. I don't get the angst towards Taylor Swift and Travis Kelce. Good luck to him. I don't get it. Let's go to, what are we doing here? Let's try Tony in Montreal. Tony, you're on America at Night. Thanks for calling.
2: How you doing?
1: Good. How are you?
2: Can you hear me?
1: I can hear you loud and clear.
2: So, you know, the big controversy is why America didn't win that game and the president interfered. Well, first of all, the card was suspended, right?
1: Right.
2: It was suspended. Doesn't mean it was canceled. And the Messi and I believe another player from Portugal, Ronaldo, got the same type of earlier treatment in the tournament. So I just want to just mention a couple things because people were expecting America to go and win this championship. I'll give you a story that Thierry Henry, a superstar who played in France and was on the World Cup team, was playing in Monaco. And, you know, Monaco FC, I guess, got a lot of money, and he got traded to FC Juventus, a superstar team. And when he got there, you know, he's on the field with Inzaghi, Alessandro Del Piero, and Conte, and Deschamps, Delivio, Zidane. These are all superstars from different countries' teams, France and Italy. And Tacchinardi, who was a superstar also, is in the middle of the field putting poles between 5 meters, which is about 15 feet, pole to pole. And Thierry Henry, who's a superstar, says, I'd like to do the drill too. And Tacchinardi says, this is not for you. This is not for you. Go on the sidelines. You're not ready for this. And of course, the superstar Henry is affronted by this. But he watches Tacchinardi go pole to pole to pole, sprinting and sprinting until he passes out and pukes on the field.
1: Mm.
2: And of course, Thierry Henry says, I want to leave the field. This is crazy. But the point of the story is that the Thierry Henry, a superstar, said that the Juventus players trained for speed, and that they were willing to do anything, go beyond and above and beyond, and willing to die on the field.
1: Yeah.
2: Now, all of the Americans that are listening to me right now, that's the way these Europeans play what you call soccer, what they call football. Was the American team and was the Canadian team ready to go above and beyond and die on the field for their teams? I do not believe so. Now, I'm not pointing just at America.
1: Tony, it's a great point. Tony, I'm going to let you go because we've got a lot more phone calls here. But it's a great point to bring up. It's just a different culture. Again, I'm not a big soccer guy. I don't understand it. I didn't grow up with it, but the passion that you saw in the Mexico team, the Mexico fans, the Brazil fans, it's something that Americans can look at, but I think a lot of Americans just don't understand the level of passion, right? If you're a Steelers fan, if you're a cheesehead, is that the comparable to being a soccer fan in Europe? I don't know. It's a great question. Donald in Columbia, Missouri, welcome to America at Night.
3: Thanks for taking my call very much.
1: Sure.
3: Do you believe that Trump should have ordered those bomb strikes on Iran?
1: With the limited knowledge that I have, you can't let Iran continue to poke the bear. You can't allow them to continue to sort of slow down traffic in the Strait of Hormuz. If Iran shot some missiles or some attacks at some ships, yeah, something's got to be done.
3: So you do agree with Trump's decision? Appreciate that.
1: Yeah.
3: Do you agree with Trump's decision to take out that Iranian nuclear program?
1: Well, that's a loaded question. Do I believe in him this go around, or the one in February and March, or what? I need a little more.
3: Doing right now, you correctly pointed out that it's been a half a century that we've been doing this. Trump is the only president that's had the guts to continue at this, and you know we can finish this when we want to. But so you do believe?
1: Hold on a second. We can't finish it when we want to because we want to finish it now, and we haven't finished it.
3: We've decimated
1: their military, and yet we still can't free up the Strait of Hormuz. So they still have some way to poke the bear, and we have not been able to shut it down. If you're asking me to sort of give a scorecard, going after the nuclear facilities and bombing them in just a one-off bombing, yeah, I don't have a problem with that. This larger scale war, I think it's been well documented that there's still a lot to be answered for, and that is allowing Iran to sell their oil on the open market where they weren't allowed to before, giving them billions of dollars of revenue, allowing them to keep missiles with the strait not being open per se. I think there's a lot of questions left to be made, and it is not over with. And it's still very much a real thing and probably going to be for the rest of Trump's administration because that's what Iran does. Iran pokes the bear.
3: I agree this is a work in progress. I disagree that it's going to end of Trump's administration. He's got 2 more years left, correct?
1: Yes, he does.
3: Okay.
1: 2.5 years,
3: you,
1: I guess.
3: Kind of question, okay, real quick. Do you know how old he is?
1: 80 years old.
3: Correct. So you just kind of said 80-something. And kind of inferring, I believe, that maybe he might be too old to be doing his job. And while I agree with you on the Supreme Court, these guys should not be in there for life. They ought to be out at 80 years old or 85 or whatever the number might be. But for you to insinuate that the president of the United States currently might be too old to be handling a job is quite offensive to me, at least. But I sure appreciate it. Everything
1: all
3: you
1: right.
3: do.
1: You're offended.
3: Okay.
1: Let me mark this down. Donald is offended. Got it. Good to know. Thank you. A little bit of a snowflake, but that's okay. Thank you, Donald. Appreciate the phone call. What are we doing here? Let's go to Doug in Wisconsin on the voicemail. Doug, take it away. What do you got?
4: Yeah, hi there, Doug from Wisconsin. Listening to your story last night about the country club you mistakenly went into reminded me of the great movie. Probably the best comedy of all time, in my opinion, Caddyshack, with the great Ted Knight playing Judge Smales. And, of course, the rapport with Rodney Dangerfield, who didn't look like he was supposed to be there, but he was. And I love when he said something to him like, "You don't belong here at Bushwood, sir." And of course, he had the great Chevy Chase. Just great lines from that movie. I just wondered if you saw any Judge Smales there.
1: Yeah, I did.
4: All right. Thanks a lot. Bye-bye.
1: No, sorry about that. I didn't mean to step on you. Yeah, no, it wasn't that bad. But everybody at the club, for those who weren't listening, we accidentally were invited to a country club out in the Hamptons. And we went to the wrong club, and we walked in, and we gave the person's name, and they allowed us to walk in, and we sat down, and we're there for a good 10 minutes before we realized we were in the wrong club. Everybody there could not have been any nicer. They all treated us very well. We had the little kids with us. They were playing with the kids, and, "Oh, isn't this sweet, and what a nice family, and how are you doing, and how's your fourth, and good to see you, and where are you watching the fireworks?" And, I mean, could not have been any nicer. But clearly, we just did not belong in that country club. And when we realized we were in the wrong club, we sort of hightailed it out of there. But it's good to know that if you need to go to a highfalutin country club in the Hamptons, they're pretty open with their policies. Let's try Eduardo in Tampa. Eduardo, you're on America at Night.
5: Yeah, good evening. I wanted to bring up Rishi Sharma. This is in the Sunday CBS, your favorite Sunday program. So this guy, over the past 10 years, he's in California, interviewed 3,000 World War II vets. He got interested in this World War II in high school. And, you know, he wants to, you know, interview all the World War II remaining vets. So this is pretty neat.
1: Yeah, I didn't see that. Was that this Sunday?
5: Yeah, it was this Sunday. If you want to check out the video whenever you're on your downtime. Yeah.
1: Yeah, I didn't. I was traveling on Sunday, so I didn't get a chance to. Yeah. My normal viewing habits were a little off this week, but I got it in my queue. I'll definitely watch it. Who did the story about?
5: Yep,
1: it was a kid who interviewed all these World War II vets.
5: Oh yeah, he got interested in World War II in high school, and he's been doing this the past 10 years, and he's interviewed 3,000 vets.
1: Interesting. Did he record them? Did he put them on video?
5: Yeah, he did. He went in with his video equipment. Yep. So pretty neat.
1: Yeah, pretty good stuff. All right. Anything else, Eduardo, in Tampa? Yeah.
5: No, I mean, this is something that I think young people can learn. I mean, look what happened in Newport Beach. I think those people can take an example from Mr. Sharma.
1: Yeah, no, I agree. Like I agree, and I don't believe in playing nursemaid to the younger generation. They need to learn. They need to understand. Teaching them about the history of where they came from and where they were and where this country was and where it's going is all very important, and civics and history. I think that's vital to everybody. And I love these people who say, "Oh, they don't care." You make them care. You tell them the stories. Right. You make them. You make these stories are relatable, so they do understand, because it is important for the next generation.
5: We need to get the laptops and the phones away from the class.
1: No question.
5: Pen and paper.
1: No question. Yeah. No question, Eduardo. Look, when the people, well, thank you for the phone call, Eduardo. When the people who are designing the hardware and the software, when they send their kids to school in Silicon Valley, and those schools are not allowed to have screens, what does that tell you? You're also starting to hear some of these school districts that have banned tablets and phones. The early indications after the first year, the teachers are saying that they've noticed a remarkable difference in the children. They're not as anxious. They're not as their attention spans are longer. They're not as unruly. They're not running around screaming and yelling over their phones. And so they're seeing like the kids return to normal kids. I'm certainly not a rocket scientist. But you don't need to be a rocket scientist to realize that the phone is sucking the brain matter, not only out of the children, but out of the humans. Get rid of the phones. I understand they're a necessity. Turn them off, put them in a bag, leave them at home. And if mom and dad have to get a hold of you, they can call the office, right? Let's go to William in Texas. William in Texas, welcome to America at Night.
6: Hey, Carl, this is William from Texas. There's a documentary you really should watch. It's about a man named Kent Olberg. He's a Swedish sculptor who came to Corpus Christi, Texas in the mid-70s, created the most beautiful giant wildlife sculptures I've ever seen. The documentary came out on PBS in June. I think it might be on Netflix, too. If you've been to the St. Louis Zoo, you may have seen the reaching elephant. It's 19 feet high, and it's at the south entrance. It's actually on the outside, so you can drive by and see it at the zoo. He's now 80 years old and has become an icon of his art. He worked with his hands to create beauty that has become world-renowned. Also, it's Ringo Starr's 86th birthday. So for Ringo, peace and love. Be kind.
1: We all live in a yellow submarine. Yeah, no, I've seen that picture of that giraffe or that sculpture of that giraffe. Yeah, I'll check it out. William in Texas, thanks for the voicemail. America at Night, back in a moment.
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1: Hey, we'll leave you with this. People are watching the World Cup. Listen to this. Americans have turned in droves. Monday's game drew 30 million viewers on Fox. That's according to the earliest figures that are being released. They had the English language rights to the tournament. So 30 million on Fox, 12 million watched on Spanish broadcaster Comcast Telemundo, and the Peacock streaming service. So in total, what is that? 42 million people watched America take on Belgium. To compare that to other sporting events, 30, English-speaking, let's just go with that. U.S.-Belgium, 30 million. The World Series, Dodgers and the Toronto Blue Jays, that had 27 million. The NBA Finals, where the New York Knickerbockers became NBA champs, that had 25 million. So more people watched U.S.-Belgium than Game 7 of the World Series and the NBA Final game. So, America falling in love with soccer. Maybe they're falling in love with the drama. Maybe they're falling in love with the World Cup. But definitely people are watching. That is going to do it for us tonight. Our thanks for everybody who's joined us. Don't forget, voicemails. If you didn't get in, leave a voicemail. 1-844-2-McGraw, 1-844-262-4729. I can work those into the conversation all sorts of different ways. So, call up. Text. We didn't get to a lot of text. More text tomorrow night. 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And, of course, when we're not here, leave a voicemail and we'll respond. 1-844-2-McGraw, 1-844-462-4729. That's going to do it for us tonight. Thanks to Tom Dillack, our executive director. Our engineer tonight is Richard Good. I'm McGraw Milhaven. This is America at Night on Westwood One.
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0: Strikes against Iran. I'm Ted Lindner, Fox News. The U.S. carrying out those strikes on Tuesday. Fox's Mark Meredith with more.
27: The latest news we are getting is from U.S. Central Command that they are launching new strikes against Iran, basically in retaliation after Iran had launched three different attacks on ships that were transiting the Strait of Hormuz. These were commercial ships as they are trying to get oil, natural gas out of that waterway from the Persian Gulf into the Gulf of Oman. But the Strait, of course, has been the center point for so much of what's happened since early February, where President Trump said it was imperative that ships would be allowed to move in and out of that area freely. Iran, of course, had contested that, saying that they were going to be the ones deciding who was going to be able to move through that waterway.
0: It's all happening as President Trump gets a big welcome in Turkey for the NATO summit and bilateral meetings with President Erdogan. But should Turkey get U.S. F-35 jets?
28: We have a better relationship with Turkey, and Turkey's been in many ways much more loyal than other countries that we think would be loyal. So, yeah, it's something certainly we would consider. It's a great plane.
0: And Vermont Senator Bernie Sanders pulling the plug on Maine Senate candidate Graham Platner, urging him to exit the race after the rape accusation by a former girlfriend. Progressive Senator Sanders joining dozens of Democrats, including Senator Schumer and Warren, pulling money and support in a socialist mayor, too.
29: Calls for Graham Platner are growing for him to drop. Even the mayor of New York City says this guy has to go after a woman who dated Platner, her name is Jenny Rakicott, accused him of raping her back in 2021. She told CNN he forced himself on her despite her telling him to stop. Platner denies the rape allegation and he has not dropped out of the race, but says he's weighing his options. This is just the latest scandal for Graham Platner, following backlash over the chest tattoo as a Nazi symbol, also physical abuse allegations from other ex-girlfriends.
0: Fox's Alexis McAdams. 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
0: Day two of preliminary hearings to decide whether there's enough evidence to try Tyler Robinson, the suspect accused of killing Charlie Kirk, taking place in Utah. During the hearing, Judge Tony Graff ruled that footage submitted by prosecutors showing Robinson walking around the scene of the shooting could be made public.
34: Having taken in consideration all factors, the court rules that Exhibit 12.4 is admitted into evidence and shall be played in the courtroom and may be broadcast by the media.
2: Attorneys for Robinson arguing the footage should not be shown, claiming his publication would unfairly depict their client. The families of both Charlie Kirk and Tyler Robinson in attendance for the hearing. In New York City, a building in Midtown Manhattan evacuated over concerns it'll soon collapse. Fox's C.B. Cotton.
3: The city's buildings department just gave an update to say crews have been cleared to enter the 37-story building to temporarily stabilize it. The fire department was first alerted that this building was at risk after complaints of falling bricks. And inside, the full scope of the emergency was revealed. Support columns starting to buckle. The FDNY fire chief said earlier that the steel beams have started to, quote, bend and deflect from the weight. According to the city's buildings department database, the building's owners owe the city $39,000 for 22 violations.
2: Mayor Zohra Mamdani has ordered residents to stay several blocks away. And the NTSB safety, the National Transportation Safety Board, or NTSB, has released its report about a small plane crash in Bowie, Maryland last month. According to the preliminary report, a pilot transmitted a distress code saying he couldn't see the airport before crashing the single-engine plane near a townhome community and a playground. All three men on board were killed. Weather observations taken 9 miles away at the time of the accident noted clear skies, light winds, and 10 miles of visibility. No one on the ground was injured. I'm Ted Lindner. This is Fox News.
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0: From the City of Angels near the Pacific Ocean, good morning, good evening, wherever you may be across the nation, around the world. I'm George Norrie. This is Coast to Coast AM. Later tonight, Alien Contact. Here's what's happening. U.S. Central Command, CENTCOM, said American forces have begun launching a series of powerful strikes against Iran in response to Tehran's attacks on commercial ships in an international waterway. Meanwhile, President Donald Trump arrived at the NATO summit in Ankara, Turkey, where tensions over Iran and the alliance burden sharing are expected to dominate talks there. Tom Danheiser has more. Tom?
1: Well, George, they're at it again. The U.S. has sent their response. A U.S. official said the massive strike on Iranian targets included air defense systems, coastal surveillance systems, surface-to-air missile sites, anti-ship cruise missile sites, drone launch sites, and port facilities. Officials have confirmed the intrusions were prompted by attacks on three U.S. commercial vessels in the Strait of Hormuz. The U.S. has also pulled back on the oil sanctions waivers offered to Tehran. The United Kingdom Maritime Trade Operations Center has raised the threat level in the Strait of Hormuz to severe. And meanwhile, U.S. President Donald Trump arrived at the NATO summit in Ankara, Turkey, where tensions over Iran have expected to dominate talks. The president said Turkey has been a great ally to the U.S. and signaled he is prepared to lift sanctions on Ankara and move forward with the long-stalled F-35 fighter jet sale. George?
0: Thank you. Dr. John Curtis, onlinecolonist.com, is with us here. John, it seems like Iran doesn't want to settle this thing, does it?
2: Well, I mean, you talk about Iran, and Iran is no longer in control of Iran, the Mullah government. The Mullah government is now being controlled by the IRGC. Okay, that's a terror organization. And, you know, the Trump administration really, you know, should have gone after them in a very big way in order to neutralize them. They're getting these attacks in the Gulf region because the IRGC has no means of revenue other than charging transit fees in the Strait of Hormuz. But Trump has made it a major contention in the MOU that the waterway will be kept open because it's an international body of water. But that doesn't stop the IRGC from demanding that they charge tariffs or fees through that waterway. Now, the big gripe, you know, that's happening in Ankara right now that Trump is facing and is, you know, I'm barely able to contain himself, is that he's getting no real assistance from the European Union. And the reason for that is that the EU has opposed Trump's peace overtures in Ukraine. They've sided with Zelensky. They're convinced that if they don't take a stand on sovereign land in, you know, to end this war in Ukraine, which could happen overnight, if they don't take a stand opposing that, that Putin is going to somehow take over parts of Europe. And so the connection to Iran is very simple, is that the European Union is not joining in the defense of the Strait of Hormuz, even though they collect some 20% of their oil that goes through the Arab Gulf states, you know, through the Strait of Hormuz. So the tensions have boiled over, no doubt about it, in Ankara, and it relates to the fact that the Iranian government, the Mullah government that stands, which is a titular government, it's not a real government. They have no leader. Mojtaba Khamenei did not even attend his father's funeral, along with, you know, his other three sons. And the reason for that is that he's disabled because of that initial strike on the 28th of February that killed his father. So the IRGC is in charge right now. And as long as they stay in control, we're going to get these periodic skirmishes where, Iran is going to attack commercial, the IRGC will attack commercial ships, and the U.S. will retaliate in a measured way. And that's what's been going on today. But that there's no end in sight to that scenario continuing to play out unless Trump decides he's going to take on the IRGC.
0: Track John's work by going to onlinecolumnist.com. Thank you, John. Toyota has announced a massive $3.6 billion expansion of its Toyota Texas manufacturing campus in San Antonio. What a story. The investment will double the plant size, add a second vehicle assembly line, and create 2,000 jobs. And the shift most production of the Tacoma pickup truck from Mexico to the U.S. by 2030. That's pretty good news. John Truman Wolf with us, the expert on banks. John, what do you think of that one?
3: I think it's terrific, George. It is indicative of a number of corporations expanding in the country. Very, very positive news. For example, Hyundai just announced that they're putting two new plants into Illinois. So this activity in Texas, and there are more corporations opening new plants in Texas. They've got a very free market governor. And so they're reaping the benefits of that. But this kind of activity is going on across the country, George. It's very positive.
0: It sure is. Thank you, John. A self-proclaimed time traveler from the year 3700 has resurfaced with a chilling warning for humanity. A devastating war is coming. The man who identified himself only as Mike appeared in a video from an undisclosed location wearing a plaid shirt and his face blurred and voice distorted. He claimed that by the year 3000, robots had replaced humans in many roles and centuries later turned against their creators. How about that? In a moment, the man who brings us conversations with God, Neil Donald Walsh, joins us to talk about his life and ours on Coast to Coast AM.
4: We have a great story from someone who's helped themselves to heal by using the botanical known as Carnivora. And we have a guest right now. Her name is Joni Nichols. This is quite a story.
5: Yes, it is. And Robert, my adventure started about 7 years ago. I was a mess. I had numerous infections. My hair was falling out all over the furniture. Mm-hmm. One of the scariest things was that my legs were swelling up out of control. It came to a head. Within 24 hours, I had gone into a coma.
4: Holy moly.
5: Mom and Dad decided to get me Carnivora's six-week program.
4: And at what point that you started this series did you notice, hey, something might be getting better?
5: Within two weeks, Robert. The first thing I noticed was that I felt better waking up. Then I noticed that my hair wasn't all over the furniture. I'm, like, excited.
4: It's like you said that within about 6 weeks, your legs were no longer swelling?
5: Within 2 weeks.
4: And she credits all of it to her Carnivora protocol, the B program, where she's using the Carnivora extract, the lymph drainage product. 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Joni, thanks for being with us. I love to hear from you again.
5: Great.
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0: And welcome back to Coast. George Norrie with you. Neil Donald Walsh back with us, author of at least 42 books on contemporary spirituality. His Conversations with God series has been translated into 37 languages, read by millions around the world. His most recent title, Letters to a Young Seeker, offers a condensed look at what he considers to be the 21 most important messages of his 9-book series as well. Neil Donald Walsh, back on Coast to Coast. Neil, how are you, my friend?
1: You know, I'm just doing great, George. Thank you for asking, and I hope that you are as well.
0: Yes, sir.
1: Tell me, how can I serve you?
0: My friend, we'll have a great conversation. We'll take calls with you next hour from our incredible listeners. And for the few who do not know Neil Donald Walsh, tell us what happened to you many years ago that got you to write Conversations with God.
1: Well, I had the worst 10 days of my life in terms of the events that were occurring at the beginning of that series of days. My relationship with my then wife ended. It wasn't a raucous or aggravated ending. It was very harmonious. We just simply agreed gently with each other that it wasn't working out. But I was still very sad about it. And I didn't want the relationship to end. We had created children together and so forth. So it was a huge disappointment in my life. But life wasn't done with me yet, George. 5 days later, I was downsized. The corporation I worked for received orders from headquarters to downsize. They had to lose some overhead. So, you know, they used seniority as the means by which they decided which employees to cut. And I was the last person in. I was the most recent hire. I had been there about a year and a half or two, but others had been there 3, 4, 5, and 8 years or more. So I was the first person they let go. They gave me a wonderful, glowing record, a letter of recommendation, because, you know, my boss told me that, you know, I was one of the people he really hated to lose, but he had no choice. He had to go by seniority rules. So I lost my relationship and I lost my job in a 5-day period. But wait, the world wasn't done with me yet.
0: It gets better. It gets better, doesn't it?
1: Yeah, it's very interesting. I'm on my way to an interview for a new job. I'm certain I'm going to get the job. I have all the qualifications and I've got this glowing letter of recommendation. But as I'm driving to the interview, an elderly gentleman, he was about 89 or 88 years old, made a left turn in front of my car. He misjudged the distance between our two cars. He created an incredible, incredible accident. I mean, my car was totaled. It wasn't a fender bender. The car was totally crushed and totaled, and I wound up with a broken neck.
0: Oh, my God. And
1: they rushed me to the hospital, and when I woke up from the, they put me under, of course, because I was in a lot of pain. But when I woke up from the anesthesia, the doctor said, you know what? You have a 3/4-inch avulsion fracture of the 7th cervical vertebrae posteriorly. That's not a hairline fracture, Mr. Walsh. That's a fracture 3/4-inch wide, large enough to put a pencil through. Most people who suffer that kind of a fracture die instantly because of spinal cord complications. And if they don't die instantly, they're at least paralyzed from the neck down for the rest of their life. Mr. Walsh, you have suffered neither consequence. This is the doctor talking to me. He says to me, what do you intend to do with the rest of your life? Because you've been given a miracle here. So I said, you know what? Well, I hadn't thought about life in those terms, what I'm going to do with the rest of my life. But, you know, they fit me with what they call a Philadelphia collar, which is a plastic collar that you have to wear around your neck. And the doctor said, you are not to take this off for any reason. I don't care what you're doing, taking a shower, taking a bath, making mad passionate love. I don't care. Do not take this collar off because it's the only thing that's supporting your head until the cartilage refuses and heals itself.
0: And you can't even turn your neck, can you?
1: No, you have to turn your whole body. That's correct. Here's the problem with that, George. I was going to interviews. Nobody would hire me. I had interview after interview after interview. I did really well, frankly, in the exchange with the interviewer, but nobody was giving me a job, even though I had this great letter of recommendation and offered them a pretty good interview. Finally, the seventh person that talked to me said, "Mr. Walsh, we can't hire you. While you're wearing that therapeutic device around your neck, obviously you suffered a major injury. One wrong move while you're on the job with us, and we're paying your hospital bills for the next 5 years. You come to us when that therapeutic device is gone, when you're all back in one piece, we'd hire you in 30 seconds. So I couldn't get a job anywhere. I wound up being evicted from my apartment because I didn't have enough savings, you know, to stay there for months and months and months and months.
0: Great.
1: And after 3 months, my, you know, bank account ran out, and I was evicted. I had nowhere else to go. I wound up
0: living in a tent.
1: Yeah, I wound up living on the sidewalk, sleeping in a tent. My former wife allowed me to take the family tent, and I wound up sleeping in a tent in, you know, some wooded area. But it's, you know, pretty cold. I was out there for a year, walking the streets, living as a street person.
0: Did you live off collecting and recycling aluminum cans?
1: Yeah, that was one thing I did. I would go through the trash every day, and pick out the aluminum cans that were left in the trash. And at the end of the week, I would take them to, you know, a store and get, you know, 5 cents. I think it was in those days a nickel for every can that I brought in. And that could buy me, maybe if I brought in 20 or 30 or 40 cans, that could buy me a bag of French fries.
0: Oh, God. And
1: then I had to go to people on the sidewalk with my hand out, asking them if they could spare some change so I could eat that day. And people did. I have to say, most people would reach in their pocket and give me some coins or maybe some folding money. So I managed to stay alive. I wasn't really living high off the hog, so to speak, but I was staying alive. But that's how I lived for a year of my life. 1 year out there on the sidewalk. And finally, I got a little part-time job. A little weekend job. I was hired as a weekend fill-in person, interestingly enough, broadcasting, because I had a broadcasting background. So I was hired as a weekend fill-in broadcaster, and I made just enough money. I wasn't making very much money, but I made in those 2 days a week, but I made just enough to pay for a small apartment on top of somebody's garage, in the back of somebody's, land.
0: Right.
1: And so I wound up living there. And that's when I woke up in the middle of the night. And I was very angry. I thought, you know, what have I done to deserve a life like this? I mean, three things in a row. I lose my marriage. I lose my job. And then I lose my health with a broken neck.
0: Wasn't there also a fire that destroyed all your property and goods?
1: That was later. Yeah, even after that. Yes, that was later. But in this was what these three events is what caused me to have my conversation with God. Because I woke up one night in the middle of the night, 4:23 in the morning. And I thought, you know, what have I done to deserve a life of such endless struggle? And what does it take to make life work? And George, I began writing an angry letter to God. I mean, I don't know what I thought I was doing. There was a yellow legal pad on my coffee table in front of me, so I wrote an angry letter. Dear God, tell me the rules. I'll play the silly game. Just give me the rules. And George, I heard a voice in the back of my head. And the voice, it was a voiceless voice. I mean, it didn't have any characteristic. Mm-hmm. It wasn't an old man or a woman or a child. It was kind of like the sound of one's own thoughts. But the voice said to me, Neil, do you really want answers to all of these questions? Or are you just venting? And I said, yeah, I am venting. Yeah, you've got answers. I'd like to know what they are. I'm talking to this voice inside my head.
0: Not knowing where that voice was coming, right?
1: No, I had no idea. And I, at that point, it was, you know, it was in the middle of the night, 4:23 in the morning. I wasn't thinking straight. I didn't give it much thought. I just said to myself, yeah, I'm venting. If you've got some answers, I'd sure as hell like to know what they are.

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1: I got clarity that this was the voice of God speaking directly to me to bring me answers to life's biggest questions.
2: Did it start making you feel better about yourself?
1: Immediately. Yes, I felt okay about where I was in my life. And I felt better about my future opportunities because of what I was being told. So the answer to your question is yes.
2: And at what point when you were doing this note-taking in conversations, did you decide, I'm putting this into a book?
1: Well, you know, I never thought about it in those terms. I was told in the conversation by this voice in my head, which I then identified as God, I was told, Neil, you will make of this one day a book, and it will be accessed by many people.
2: And you were right, Neil. It turned out to be a bestseller. It stayed on the charts for weeks and weeks, Conversations with God. We'll be back in a moment with Neil Donald Walsh, and we'll talk more about his incredible Conversations with God. Next hour, we'll take calls with him and you.
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1: And I wanted to talk to you anyway about the UFO reports. What you think of them?
2: The best thing about it is it's really exciting. We got complete vindication because basically what happened was is the government admitted that we don't know what these spots, these objects, these bright lights are, but basically you can help the government because the thing we're finding out is government's not that bright and they need our help. So that's where Coast to Coast AM comes in and George Norrie comes in. Because you're going to have people on here that will give the government investigators an idea where to look, how to look, and what to look for. So it really does a lot of validation of the history of this show. And this is a huge step forward to getting to the truth because for the first time, we have the U.S. government admitting that there's something to this, really admitting there's something to this. And that's the big step for all of us.
3: Hi, I'm Ty Pennington, and this is another one of Ty's tips. I'm a big fan of the culinary arts. 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Oh yeah, seriously. 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Say you want to brighten up some tarnished copper. Coat the copper piece with ketchup and let it sit for about 45 minutes. 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Just don't forget to rinse it off. So the next time you want to serve pork on a copper plate, be sure to pull out the ketchup. And if the apple brandy demi-glaze is too tart, then the ketchup will come in handy for that meal too. Ketchup. It's just not for dinner anymore.
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1: So where are we with the hunt for disclosure? 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And then following that, Richard Martini joins us with the afterlife and AI right here on Coast to Coast.
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1: It's time to congratulate you for your efforts to get a UFO UAP disclosure. 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
2: 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And so in 30 years, the show has moved the needle. 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And ultimately, we got disclosure. And you're here to see it, and so am I.
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1: We'll take your calls next hour with Neil Donald Walsh as we talk about his work, Conversations with God, and as many things that he has done, and he has done many. 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
2: 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These are some great shows. The material these folks are bringing you is just spectacular. So we invite you again to listen. It's lots of free listening, so head on over.
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0: And welcome back. George Norrie with you, along with Neil Donald Walsh. Neil, your book was published in 1995. How did you find a publisher?
1: I just sent it to three. I went to a bookstore, frankly, George, and I looked to see if there were books, you know, on a metaphysical, spiritual topics. And I made a note of the publishers who were putting books out that dealt with metaphysics and spirituality. And I sent it to three of those publishers. They weren't major publishing houses. We're not talking about, you know, worldwide publishers like Putnam. But they were just small publishing houses. And I sent it to one of the small publishing houses. And by golly, they chose to put the book out. They took my notes.
0: Did it surprise you when they started selling? It was a bestseller.
1: Yes, I never even imagined that anyone, I mean, why would anybody rush to the store to buy a book because some guy claims to be talking directly to God? But in fact, the book wound up finding an audience, and it wound up being sold by this small publishing house. Then it was, in fact, sold to a major worldwide publisher, a global publishing company, the Putnam folks, because they called this small publishing house and said, what would it take for us to obtain that title from you? Because we can put it out worldwide.
0: Wow.
1: So they bought the book from the small publishing house, and then Putnam put the book out, as you mentioned earlier, in 37 languages, and it wound up selling, frankly, not bragging, just saying, millions of copies around the world.
0: Good for you. And you turned it into a movie, too, didn't you?
1: Well, yes, I didn't do that personally. I mean,
0: no.
1: One of the readers was a movie producer, and his name was Stephen Simon, and he produced a number of motion pictures. He called me one day. He got my phone number from the publishing house, and he said he wanted to make a movie, so the publishers were happy to give him my phone number, and he called me, and he said, would you be willing to have a movie made of this experience that you've had? I said, sure, if you want to do that. So he came to my house with a screenwriter. He interviewed me for 2 or 3 days, walked away, and produced a movie based on the story of my life.
0: Based on today now, Neil, looking back and looking ahead, is God still with us?
1: Of course, naturally. God never is anywhere except with us. There's nowhere else for God to be, because God and we are one. That is, not that we are God, but that we are individuations of divinity. So, of course, God is with us. The answer is yes.
0: Jump ahead to a book that came out a few months ago, Letters to a Young Seeker. Tell us about that.
1: Well, you know, I was thinking about things that I wish I knew when I was 25, or even 35, or frankly, to be honest, even 45, you know, when I was in the younger part of my life. I'm now 82, so that feels like the younger part of my life. And it was my wife's idea. She came to me and she said, you want to write a book, Letters to a Young Seeker? So I said, yeah, and I said, that's a very good idea. So I put in the book all the things that I wish that someone had told me when I was 23. And I pulled out of the 3,000 pages of the Conversations with God dialogue, which covered 9 books. I went through all the books and spent a few weeks doing this, and I pulled out what I thought were the 21 most important messages in the dialogue and put them in this book for young seekers.
0: Do you still converse with God?
1: We all do. The answer is yes, and everyone else does as well. I'm not the only person who's having conversations with God. Other people are simply calling it something else. You know, a coincidence, women's intuition, an epiphany, a moment of sudden inspiration. You know, we call it whatever we want to call it, because no one wants to come right out and say, you know, God told me this, for fear of being ridiculed. But the answer is all of us are having conversations with God all the time, and I continue to have that experience on a daily basis.
0: And you're not living in a tent anymore, Neil, are you?
1: No, life has been very good to me, and I'm very grateful for how all things have happened. It's been a wonderful life.
0: In your book, you talk about never forgiving anyone. Tell me about that. What does that mean?
1: Well, it means that forgiveness is not required. You know, understanding replaces forgiveness in the mind of the master. You know, I was told by God, if you'll forgive me for putting it that way, but in my conversations with God, I was told, God will never forgive you, Neil, for anything. And I said, what? God said, because God is the highest power in the universe. Nothing that a simple human being could possibly do could anger, frustrate, annoy God to such a degree that God would, you know, would punish you in some way or have a need to forgive you, because God understands how an unevolved species could be behaving the way you're behaving. The same way you understand when your two-year-old child misbehaves at the dinner table. Mm-hmm. She just wants to get attention. So, but you don't say to your two-year-old child, you know, go to your room for the next 45 years. You don't say, I'm going to punish you, you know, for the way you're behaving, because you understand why a two-year-old behaves the way a two-year-old does very often. So understanding replaces forgiveness in the mind of the master. And that's why God does not forgive us for anything. And God says, understand, just move into a place of understanding, because you're all acting like two-year-olds.
0: Did you blame anybody for your misfortunes in the earlier days?
1: No, I honestly didn't blame. Well, I'm okay, fair enough. For a moment or two, I was a little upset with the 88-year-old man who crashed into my car and nearly killed me.
0: What happened to him, by the way, after the accident?
1: Well, you know, frankly, they charged him, you know, they didn't charge him with a crime, but they realized that he had made a bad turn. And they charged him. Okay, I guess he got
0: reckless
1: charged
0: driving.
1: With reckless driving.
0: Right. He wasn't drunk or anything like that.
1: No. He just misjudged the distance between our two cars. So I didn't blame him. I understood how those kinds of things can happen. It's not like I never had a car accident. Excuse me. Nothing to sneeze at.
0: Live radio, Neil.
1: Yep, I've done it.
0: You've done it before. You were a program director for a while, too, weren't you?
1: Yeah, I did. I did 17 years of live broadcasting, and I wound up being a radio station program director toward the end of that 17-year career in radio. Yep.
0: You still living out there on the Northwest?
1: Yeah, I live in Oregon, in a little town called Ashland, Oregon, on the southern edge of the state of Oregon. Beautiful place in the middle of the mountains. And I love it here.
0: What recommendation would you say to people who are down and out, who do not think that they can pull out?
1: Give to others what it is you wish to receive more of yourself, even if you only do it in tiny amounts. For instance, if you're running out of money and you wish you had more money, walk down the street in any city that you live in. And you'll see homeless people. I was one of them, so I know they're out there. You'll see homeless people. Even if you wind up only giving that person a nickel or a quarter or a half dollar, or maybe even if you're really into it, a piece of folding money, a dollar bill or whatever. Every nickel counts when you're on the sidewalk. And if you get enough small change, you can, as I said earlier, you can eat that day. So the advice I would give to people who feel down and out, whatever you wish to experience more of in your life, be the source of it in the life of another. You want more humor? Bring more humor to others. You want more compassion? Bring more compassion to others. You want more understanding? Give more understanding to others. Whatever it is you wish to experience, cause another to experience it, because what flows through you sticks to you.
0: When you decided to turn the conversations into the book, Conversations with God, at what point did you know it's time to do it. It's time to stop. I've got to do this book. And you didn't continue doing notes and notes and notes.
1: I did. Yes, I did. I didn't sit down to try to write a book. This is really very simple. I simply took my handwritten notes just as I put them down on the yellow legal pad, just as they occurred in a moment to moment of my life. I simply Xeroxed the notes and sent them to a publisher. And they read my handwritten notes.
0: In that format, huh?
1: On the yellow legal pad. And I wound up Xeroxing it and sent it to a publisher. And they read the handwritten notes and they said, "This is fascinating stuff. We're going to put this book out."
0: Wow.
1: And they did so.
0: How many pages were you?
1: How many pages?
0: Of notes.
1: I never stopped to count the pages. But when the books were published, it wound up being 3,000 published pages across 9 books.
0: Truly remarkable. Some of the comments that have come in on the book are magnificent. Did they strike you emotionally, any of them?
1: Yes. Many people have said to me, I'm not bragging, I'm trying to answer your question as honestly as I can. So this is not a boast, but many of the letter writers and email authors have said to me, "Your book has changed my life. Your book has totally changed my life because it's given me a new model for how to interact in the world. And it stopped me from thinking that God's love is transactional." That's the major message. You know, I was asked on some national television programs 30 years ago, "What's the major message? What's the most important message of conversations with God?" And I told my interviewer, "You know, the major message is God's biggest message to the world, 5 words. You've got me all raw."
0: Huh. And you're not a believer in hell, are you?
1: No, well, God said to me, there's no such thing as hell. We've made it all up. Why would I send somebody to everlasting damnation for something you did during a lifetime that may have taken you, you know, a week, a month, a year or two, or even if you spent your whole life misbehaving? What is one life compared to eternity? It's like 30 seconds compared to 1,000 years. Why in the world would I punish you for eternity for something you've done during one lifetime? So, no.
0: Of everything that God inspired you to write, what would you say was the most profound thing?
1: That we are not our body and not our mind. That we are spiritual entities having a physical experience. And that we are not here to, you know, get the guy, get the girl, get the car, get the job, get the house, get the building on the corner with your name on the wall. We're not here to just get stuff and get as much out of life as we can. We're here to give as much into life as we possibly can. Give, and we're here to serve the agenda of the soul, which has nothing to do with acquiring, but it has to do with evolving.
0: How evolved are we as human beings, Neil?
1: Compared to who? We're still acting, God said to me, we're still acting like 2-year-olds. You know, We've had armed conflict on this planet for all but 5% of recorded history.
0: It's never stopped.
1: Armed conflict for all but 5% of recorded history. And it's going on to this very minute because we think that the only way we can get our way is to force those who don't want to do what we're telling them to do. We force them using lethal action. Come on, guys, you know.
0: How do you address so much hate on this planet? And there is.
1: I think that we have to do it by creating a new model for who we think we are and who we think that God is. Because the challenge right now is, by the way, 8 out of 10 people believe in a higher power. Surveys have been taken around the world by sociologists asking a single question. Do you believe in a higher power? And the results came back, 85% of the respondents said, yes, they believe in a higher power. But what they believe about the higher power, most people who believe in a higher power, not all, but by far the largest number, the biggest majority of those people believe in a God who is judgmental, condemning, and punishing. So we think that God's love for us is a transaction. You give me what I want, I'll give you what you want. You fail to give me what I want, and I will not only fail to give you what you want, I will actually punish you for the rest of eternity.
0: We're going to come back and take calls with Neil Donald Walsh in a moment. His website is his name, linked up at coasttocoastam.com. 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
3: Strikes complete. I'm Sue Guzman, Fox News. U.S. Central Command forces have wrapped up another series of strikes against Iran in response to Iran's attacks on commercial vessels transiting the Strait of Hormuz.
4: Our military is launching new strikes against Iran. The targets include air defense systems, coastal surveillance systems, and port facilities inside Iran. A senior U.S. official tells Fox News that these strikes are significantly larger than the ones carried out last month and that they're meant to send a signal that attacking commercial shipping is unacceptable. The strikes are in response to Iranian attacks on three commercial vessels that were going through the Strait of Hormuz. CENTCOM says those attacks were, quote, unwarranted, dangerous, and a clear violation of the ceasefire. Qatar is blaming Iran for attacking one of its tankers. And again, the Trump administration standing firm, saying these attacks will not be tolerated.
3: This is Christina Coleman. Iran retaliating with strikes targeting Bahrain and Kuwait. And Iran's top joint military command Tuesday vowed to deliver a crushing response, calling U.S. strikes a blatant act of aggression. Democratic leaders mulling their options after learning about new allegations that dropped against Maine Democratic Senate candidate Graham Plattner. Fox's Kevin Cork.
5: More than 40 top Democrats who once backed Graham Plattner have now abandoned him, demanding that he end his campaign. The latest to do so, Vermont Senator Bernie Sanders, who now says these sexual assault allegations against Plattner are too serious to ignore. One of Plattner's accusers, a woman by the name of Lindsay Fifield, tells CNN she hopes the mounting backlash will finally end the campaign, but says it's still very painful that her allegations alone haven't been enough.
3: Federal judge ruling the Justice Department cannot have access to personal information for every person who worked during the 2020 election in Georgia. 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
3: The Trump Trump administration is accusing the Smithsonian of taking a left-wing political stance in how it presents American history. Details from Fox's Alexandria Hawk.
10: Titled Saving America's Story, the report is the first product of President Trump's March executive order calling for an audit of all cultural institutions that receive federal funding. In it, the Smithsonian leadership is charged with promoting ideas like open borders and transgender advocacy. Despite the American History Museum commemorating the country's 250th anniversary, the report claims that America's founding fathers are hardly featured and introduced chiefly through their connection to slavery. Responding to the report, a Smithsonian spokesperson tells Fox, for more than 180 years, the Smithsonian has served the American public with nonpartisan and independent scholarship, and we remain committed to doing so. At the National Museum of American History, Alexandria Hoff, Fox News.
3: The New York City Building Commissioner announcing Tuesday night that they have stabilized a structurally compromised Manhattan high-rise amid fears it would collapse. Commissioner Ahmed Tegani says the changes they made are holding.
11: We are feeling confident that many of the emergency shoring measures that have been put in place as a result of extensive discussions with the building owner, the contractor, their licensed professional, is stabilizing the situation.
3: Tegani says the city has also hired a third-party engineer to act as another set of eyes. Several buildings remain under evacuation orders. Some streets remain closed, but pedestrian restrictions have since been lifted. There have been no injuries. And a grand jury indicting an Idaho woman on two counts of first-degree murder in the deaths of her 18-month-old twins, who she had claimed died from vaccines. She made those comments in an appearance on an internet program. 23-year-old Andrea Shaw is accused of suffocating them. She could get the death penalty if she's found guilty. I'm Sue Guzman. This is Fox News.
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0: Welcome back, George Norrie, along with Neil Donald Walsh. His website, again, is linked up at coasttocoastam.com. He's got an email, Neil, with an E, N-E-A-L-E, at neildonaldwalsh.com that you can get through also through his website. Neil, when you look at the problems on this planet today, what would you say are some of the biggest?
1: The biggest problem in the world today is that nobody knows what the biggest problem in the world today is. They see the result of the problem, but not the problem itself. The result is global alienation, of course. We can't seem, George, we can't seem to find a way to disagree agreeably anymore. We've always had differences of opinion, even controversy, but never with the level of animosity that we are seeing around the world today among people of different nations, people of different political persuasions, different religions, different races, different sexual orientations, and different economic groups, even different genders. It seems that more and more people, George, have lost their tolerance for any differences between us. That's the biggest problem in the world today. The problem is created by separation. We believe that we are separate from each other. And because we believe we're separate from each other, we've decided that differences have to create divisions, that contrasts have to create conflicts, that the variances in our beliefs must create violence in our life, physical violence and verbal violence. And we have not found a way to change the way we interact with each other when we disagree. I've never seen anything like it. George, when I was a young man, as I said a minute ago, I'm 82 years old now, so we're talking quite a few years ago, but we didn't disagree then the way we are disagreeing now, with such verbal violence and even physical violence. So the biggest problem in the world today is that we think that we're separate from each other, and we think that God is, if there is a God at all, judging, condemning, and punishing, which gives us the rationale to be judging, condemning, and punishing with others if they don't give us what we want. Because after all, if the behavior is good enough for God, it's good enough for us. So we act the way we think that God acts with us. And that's the biggest problem in the world today. We're acting like God. It's been going on for a long time.
0: Now, you just asked yourself a rhetorical question earlier that you said, if there is a God, do you have any doubts at all?
1: I don't have any doubts, but many people do. 15%, you know, or so, yeah, of the people are atheists. They don't know. They're not clear, or they completely disbelieve in the existence of a higher power. I don't have any question that there is a higher power, but many people do.
0: Let's go to the phones for you, Neil. Let's start with going to Bethlehem, Pennsylvania, a religious town, of course. Roland's with us. Welcome to the show. Hi, Roland.
2: Hi, George. How are you? Belated happy birthday.
0: No, thank you.
2: I've been listening to this man's story. When he had his accident, and if I would have owned the building he lived in, that man would have never been evicted.
1: Thank you for saying that, Roland. I wish that you had owned that building. I would have given anything for that to be true for me. Unfortunately, the owner of the building did evict me because, you know, he said, I'm sorry. I just can't have you stay here without giving me rent. I can't afford it. I got to ask you to leave.
2: He wouldn't take something from you, or, you know. No, I would have worked with you. Honest to God, I would have worked with you. You wouldn't have been out in the street like you were.
1: Roland, I wish you had been there, and thank you for being that kind of person. You make me feel good about humanity. Thank you, Roland.
0: We need about a couple hundred million people like Roland, don't we, Neil?
1: You can say that again.
0: All right, I will. We need a couple hundred million people like Roland.
1: Nice. Nicely done.
0: Let's move on to Jim in Delaware. Go ahead, Jimmy. Welcome to the show.
3: Hey, I told Tom I'm going to make my argument for eternal damnation. Here it goes. What your guest said about no eternal damnation means Jesus didn't have to come, suffer, and die for us. And since if you don't avail yourself of what he done for us, he was the only one who could pay for our souls, then it never gets paid then. Thus, you suffer forever. That's my argument for eternal damnation in defense of what Jesus done for us.
0: But you're a believer, Jim, aren't you?
3: Yes, I am.
0: What do you think of that, Neil?
1: Well, Jim, with gentleness, if I might, I simply disagree with you. I don't disagree with you about Jesus being an extraordinary human being and the Son of God. Jesus is the Son of God. There's no question about it. But I don't think that it's true that every Muslim, every Jew, every, you know, person of every other religion, every Buddhist, that millions and millions of people are going to hell simply because they don't belong to the right religion. I don't believe in a higher power who says, you do things my way. You got to eat the right food. You can't eat the wrong food. You got to wear the right clothes. You can't wear the wrong clothes. You have to behave in a certain way. Either you do things my way or you will pay for it for eternity. Talk about a punishment, Jim, out of proportion to the offense. Let me give you an example, Jim, and let me ask you how you feel about this. Jim, are you still with me?
0: Yeah, he is. He hung up.
1: Oh, I'm sorry that Jim's gone.
0: But he can hear you.
1: All right, well, Jim, I was told when I was 9 years old, because I went to a Catholic school, elementary school, and the priest was giving us a lecture on mortal sin. And I said, as opposed to venial sin, you know, a major offense as opposed to a minor offense. And I raised my hand, my little 9-year-old hand, and I said to the priest, Father, can you give me an example of mortal sin? Huh. I thought he said, certainly, my son. I thought he was going to say, you know, murdering someone or stealing someone's life savings or whatever. He said, it's a mortal sin if you miss Mass on Sunday. And if you do not confess that to a priest and have it forgiven by a priest before you die, you should get hit by a car or something, God forbid. But if you should die before you confess that sin and have it forgiven by a priest, you will go to hell. Going to hell for eternity for missing Mass one Sunday of your life? Folks, Jim, I'm not making this up. I didn't make that up. That's what the Catholic Church teaches to this day.
0: I never understood that, too, Neil. Growing up as a Catholic kid in catechism classes, they would talk like that, and I would just shake my head going, how can this be? Wild.
1: That's the biggest problem in the world today, because we act with each other the way we think that God acts with us, and we also punish each other with disproportionate punishments when people don't do or nations don't do what we demand that they do.
0: Let's go west of the Rockies. Catherine's with us in Vancouver, Canada. Hello, Catherine.
4: Hi, George. Hi, Neil. I have been through a lot of stuff in my life, and I have always been close to God. 85, it started, like, really strong. And I have gone through so many things. I'll just give a couple. I had a massive car accident like you. I had, right after that, I had my father pass away. 2 months after that, my best friend passed away. Then 2 months after that, my mother passed away. And then my dad had a home they built for me. And my half-brothers on the other end of the property where I am, they put him in a home, and I thought he passed away. But this is just before he did, okay? So, and then they turned my electricity off to try to force me out of here. So I got a lawyer, and I won that. But they haven't turned my electricity on. I've been here 10 years, believe it or not. by the grace of God and his strength and his friendship, that I am living in my home for over 10 years with no electricity.
0: Oh, my gosh.
4: And I call into the show periodically. I listen by the radio. And it's only by God relationship, intimate relationship with me over the years, that I could handle this and go through it victorious, just like you. And if people could just realize God is our friend. He is so in love with us. If people could just be at rest.
0: What advice would you give her, Neil, if you can?
1: I have no advice to give Catherine. She understands the nature of the divine being that we call God perfectly. Her understanding is identical to my own understanding, that God's love is endless and unconditional. And so I have no advice to give Catherine, except, I guess, if I would make a suggestion, share with everyone whose life you touch what you've just shared with us, your story, your unbelievable hardships, and what you believe about the highest power. It can change people's lives, Catherine. You've probably changed some lives just now with what you've just shared with us. Thank you for the courage of your convictions and living into them.
0: Neil, what do you think of angels?
1: I think they're real. I think that angels are souls that have, you know, obviously moved into the spiritual realm and have chosen to undertake certain, I want to say, functions, to undertake certain activities that would be of assistance to souls that are still living in the physical realm. And so we call those helpers, we call them angels.
0: What do you think life's purpose is, Neil? Why are we here?
1: In my understanding, I was told by God that the purpose of life is for each of us to announce and declare, to express and fulfill, to become and to experience through the demonstration thereof who we really are. That the purpose of life is for us to express and experience that we are each an individuation of divinity, and then to expand that experience. Or to put it in one word, George, evolution. That the purpose of life is to involve ourselves in the process of the soul's evolution and the evolution of our species.
0: Next up, Patrick in York, Pennsylvania is with us. Patrick, go for it.
5: Well, good afternoon, good evening, gentlemen. How are you both doing?
0: Good, Pat. Thank you.
5: I heard the topic of your conversation this evening, and I just wanted to share something that happened to me about 30 years ago. I'm a police officer, and about 30 years ago, my youngest son was just born. He was only a few weeks old. We have four boys. And I went out on a call, and I ended up getting shot that night. And, there were a lot of things that I still scratch my head about, because I was shot with a rifle. And if you know anything about rifles, it was a .338 caliber rifle, big caliber deer rifle, hunting rifle.
0: It's a powerful rifle.
5: I got shot in the face, the one side of my face.
0: And
5: of course, it destroyed the side of my jaw, and went down and lodged between my esophagus and my spinal cord. Of course, that all happened in the blink of an eye. I had no pain originally, but it passed through the side of a shed before it hit me, and that's probably what saved my life, because it took enough of the bullet, slowed it down enough, took enough of the mass of it off. But I can tell you that I laid there in the snowy ground, and it was in December. And, of course, it's a very disorienting experience for anybody who hasn't gone through it.
0: And were you shot accidentally, Patrick, or were you in the wrong place at the wrong time?
5: Well, I was on the inner perimeter of a standoff where a gentleman had been put out of his house on some domestic violence issues, and he broke back in, and we think he was in there on the route trying to kill his wife, but she got away. So it was just rage that he was experiencing, destroying things, shooting.
0: Stray bullet?
5: Well, it wasn't stray. It was directed towards me. But, you know, I laid there on the ground, and I knew I was hit, and I didn't know how bad it was. And I remember praying to God at that time, asking him to take care of my young family if it was my time. And I will tell you to this day, and I tell my family this as well, I didn't hear any voices. I didn't see any manifestations of any angelic beings or anything like that. But I had a presence inside my head. And the presence told me that everything was going to be okay. And from that moment on, I had a peace. I had a warmth. I was able to get extricated out of it by a couple of my fellow officers. And I survived. But to this day, I talk about that with my family. Some of them think I'm a little nuts, maybe for different reasons as well. But I never would have thought this until I experienced it. And it was all-encompassing. It was getting

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1: Get exactly what it was, exactly what it is. God spoke directly to you, and God bless you for hearing that and for sharing that information with other people.
2: Yeah, what if people don't hear God? Let's say God is talking to them, but they just don't hear. Is that possible?
1: Gosh, that's a good question. I don't know the answer. I mean, I have to assume that it's possible. All things are possible. I'm assuming that people may not be able to hear that still small voice within, you know, what the Holy Scriptures call the still small voice within.
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1: And I wanted to talk to you anyway about the UFO reports, what you think of them.
2: The best thing about it is it's really exciting. We got complete vindication because basically what happened was is the government admitted that we don't know what these spots, these objects, these bright lights are, but basically you can help the government because the thing we're finding out is government's not that bright and they need our help. So that's where Coast to Coast AM comes in and George Norrie comes in. Because you're going to have people on here that will give the government investigators an idea where to look, how to look, and what to look for. So it really does a lot of validation of the history of this show. And this is a huge step forward to getting to the truth, because for the first time, we have the U.S. government admitting that there's something to this, really admitting there's something to this. And that's the big step for all of us.
3: 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What you'll get are forms you can fill out that answer questions important to someone who might need to care for you in an emergency. 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It, too, has forms that cover medical decisions and shot records. 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You get the idea. 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
1: It's time to congratulate you for your efforts to get a UFO UAP disclosure. 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
4: That's what you have to do if you're an activist. And so in 30 years, the show has moved the needle. 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And ultimately, we got disclosure. And you're here to see it, and so am I.

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1: Next hour, ufologist Bryce Zabel joins us as we talk about UFO disclosure on Coast to Coast. Make sure you're part of the program. We're going to come back in a moment with Neil Donald Walsh and take final calls with him as well. 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

0: And welcome back to our final segment with Neil Donald Walsh as we talk about his conversations with God. His latest book is called Letters to a Young Seeker. And of course, Neil, where do we get your books?
1: Anywhere books are sold. Online, at online bookstores, or you can get them just about any place that books are sold. They're sold all over the world.
0: All right, let's go to the calls again. Let's go to Roberto in Orlando, Florida. Welcome to the show. Roberto, you're on with us. Go ahead.
2: Yes, George. I was wondering, with all of his books and his conversations with God, has God ever revealed to him any cures for high blood pressure, sugar level, or different type of cancers, any cures instead of our home remedies can only go so far? Has he revealed any God cures for our illness?
0: I don't think so, but let's ask him. Neil, has God told you anything about health conditions and stuff?
1: Not in the way Roberto is asking. I was not given specific healing remedies. You're correct, George. I did not get that kind of information.
0: If you asked, you think it would have been given to you?
1: That's a good question. That's a very good question. My mind wants to say I don't think I would be given that information, but I'm not even sure why my mind thinks that. So I really don't know. I don't think it's God's job to tell us how we are to solve or heal all of our challenges and all of our problems. I think that God's function is to give us, to give humanity as a species, the opportunity to evolve to the point where it can create its own solutions.
0: If God hadn't answered you back in the 1990s, where would Neil Donald Walsh be today?
1: That's a good question. I would probably still be in the media business. I might be back in broadcasting. I did well. I mean, I wasn't a major star, but I did well enough to earn a living at it. And so I might have gone back into broadcasting or back into journalism. I would imagine one of those two careers would have captured my attention. And I did well enough in those careers to probably find work.
0: First-time caller, Sue in Allentown, Pennsylvania. Hello, Sue. Go ahead.
3: Hi, how are you? I've been listening to your show for 55 years. My mom got me started with Art Bell, and she recently passed in March. But my question to Neil is, I cared for her to the end. It was an honor and privilege to go through hospice with her. I go to see her once a week. I have my conversations with God. However, it's the hurt in my heart. I miss her. I miss the simple things with her, having dinner, just loving her, kissing her when I come home. And I just want to know what to do with these aches in my heart.
0: What about grief like that, Neil?
1: Let yourself feel it. Really express it. And by when I say express it, I mean push it out. Let yourself feel it in whatever way feels natural and normal to you. If you have to write it in your journal, start a personal journal, and every day keep a diary of how you're feeling and write in the journal exactly how you're feeling. Find someone to share it with as well. Maybe it could be a professional counselor or simply a good friend. Or even you might even want to do something quite daring. You might even want to start your own grief support group, indicating that you're not a professional psychologist or psychiatrist, but that you have experienced, you know, what you're telling me, and that you would like to assist other people in joining together to face the same challenge. Those are the recommendations I'd make for you, Sue. And thank you for sharing your story with us.
0: Neil, why do you think the humankind has that innate feeling of hate?
1: Because we have imagined that we are separate from each other and that we have not tolerated differences. And because we think that our primary goal in life is survival, that the fundamental instinct is survival. And so we hate anything that we think or imagine stands in the way of us achieving what we want to achieve and surviving in the way that we wish to survive.
0: We've got Denver in Mississippi. Welcome to the show. Denver, go ahead.
4: Good afternoon. Good morning. Joy, thank you for this opportunity to speak on Coast.
0: Sure.
4: I send a shout out to Ruth in Maryland and Cornelius in Louisiana. And I'm an ordained minister. And I'm going to give Neil some scripture that let us know hell is real. Okay, there was two men in the New Testament, Lazarus and the rich man. Lazarus was a beggar. He was a beggar. He ate food that the dogs couldn't get hold to. And both of them transitioned. Lazarus went to heavenly place to be in Abraham's bosom. The rich man went to hell. And he could see Lazarus. He said, Lazarus, will you please dip your finger in the water? Just cool me off. Lazarus said, if I want to, I couldn't do it because there's a gulf between us. He said, well, you go back and tell my friends that get their life right because they don't want to end up where I'm at. Lazarus said, they didn't listen to Jesus and the prophet. Why should they listen to a man coming back from hell? Now, I want to tell you about Jesus. When Jesus was on the cross, he left his body. They crucified him and went to hell for 3 days. And he fought the devil. He demoted the devil. He took the keys from death and hell from the devil. And he came back. He said, I'm Alpha and Omega. I have the keys of hell and death. There is a hell. In Ecclesiastes 12:14, he said, I will bring all thy works into judgment, whether good or whether evil, even though things are secret. So there is a hell. Comment on that, sir.
1: Denver, I do not have any comment. I understand that those are your understandings. I'm aware that that's how you feel about things. I understand that you feel that you've got authoritative sources. And you know what I was told? I was told in my own conversation with God, we should all be our own authority in all spiritual matters. So thank you for sharing your point of view about these things. It's nice to hear that you have a strong point of view, and I'm certain that you are living into what you understand to be true for you. As long as you're true to yourself, Denver, you know, Shakespeare put it perfectly, to thine own self be true, and it follows thou canst not be false to any man. So, Denver, thank you for living into your reality, and thank you for being generous enough to share your thoughts with us here.
0: Neil, after you, I have a guest talking about UFO disclosure. What are your thoughts on the possibility that there may be extraterrestrial life out there?
1: There's no question about it in my mind, and I was told in conversations with God, of course, there are sentient beings living elsewhere in the cosmos. There's no question about it. There are countless other planets. I want to almost say millions of other planets in the universe. So, of course, there are sentient beings elsewhere in the universe, highly evolved beings.
0: Have they been here?
1: Yes, I believe so. I believe some have visited us. And I believe this is going to sound weird, George, but I believe some of them are visiting us on occasion, even to this very day.
0: Not weird on this show, Neil.
1: I don't think there's any question about it. I think that we are being visited on a regular basis by highly evolved beings from elsewhere in the cosmos. What we need to do is listen to what they've come to share with us.
0: Let's go to Gordon in Plant City, Florida. Gordy, how you been?
5: No, well, I'm still alive, George.
0: Keep kicking.
5: It's a miracle,
0: keep kicking.
5: Yeah, George and Neil, thanks for taking my call. First off, Neil, even though I may end up disagreeing with you at the end of the day, I'm not sure. We haven't finished our conversation. I want to thank you for insisting that we love each other and either forgive or understand, as you would put it. Now, I just wanted to compare notes on not only the stunning biblical prediction accuracy, the archaeological, historical accuracy of the Bible, the nature of Jesus, because I needed a perfect role model. While we were on hold, I saw that you had the most controversial thing about how to address what happened to Hitler. And if I could squeeze that last one, I know that I didn't tell Tommy Danheiser anything about what do you believe about how Hitler was handled, but I caught that at the tail end after I was put on hold, and I beg for forgiveness. But if I could just address that first, but also circle back to the stunning prediction. The Bible predicted Israel would be reborn. The Bible has archaeological accuracy. The Bible shows that we should love each other and that even the Muslims think that Jesus was sinless. And that's something that I need. If without a sinless example, I wouldn't know what to do. So I'd like to compare notes, and I will hang on the line and just see what you have to say about how Hitler was addressed, how his situation, because this is one question that George would probably have asked if he had been given enough time, but I beat George to the punch. So I'm going to hang on, and I want to compare notes, and I really appreciate your inquisitive spirit.
1: Gordon, my understanding is that all souls go to what you and I would call heaven or paradise, because there's no such place as hell. But I am told that even in the spiritual realm, we are given the opportunity to experience what we caused other people to experience, so that our soul lives into the experience that other people were moving through because of us. Now, so I think that what happened, in my understanding, to the soul of the man called Hitler is that he was allowed to look deeply into and experience the emotional, the psychological, and the philosophical impact, the spiritual impact of the choices and decisions he made while he was on Earth. And in that way, he was able to, I want to almost put it this way, repay the debt that he owed to humanity. But ultimately, I'm told in conversations with God that all souls, without exception, ultimately wind up in the place that we call paradise, or the realm of the spiritual, if you please.
0: Neil, have you been a believer in reincarnation?
1: Yes, I do believe that reincarnation is a reality. And I've had experiences of having been places where it seemed like I had been there before. As an example, George, really quickly, my wife and I were in Norway at one point. We were walking, I was doing a lecture tour there, and we were walking down the street in one of the cities. And I said to her, you know, if we turn the corner left at the next corner, we're going to see a large building on the right-hand side. And I described it to her before we got there. So we made the left turn, and sure enough, it was there exactly as I had remembered it. She said, how could you possibly know that? I said, you know what? It feels like I've been here before.
0: Uh-huh.
1: I believe I've had a previous lifetime in this particular place. So many people have experienced those kinds of encounters, not just with other places, but with other people.
0: Let's go to
1: last question.
0: I'm sorry. Go ahead, Neil.
1: When I first met my wife, I knew that I had been with her before in a previous lifetime. There was no question.
0: Interesting. Let's go to Christina in Florida, east of the Rockies, real quick. Christina, go ahead.
6: Oh, thank you. Can you hear me?
0: Yep.
6: All right. Hi, George, and hi, Nia. Thank you so much for taking my call. I read Nia's book, Conversation with God. It's great inspiration in my life. And I have two questions to Nia.
0: Only have time for one. Just for one. Go for it.
6: Okay. So I just like to let you know, Nia, that God has sent a new message to humanity. And my question is, have you heard about it? And do you think it's possible that God can send a new message to humanity at this critical point in human evolution when there's a lot of chaos in the world? Do you believe it's possible?
1: Of course I do.
0: Are these conversations continue for you, Neil?
1: Yes. They, for all of us, we are all having conversations with God. As I mentioned earlier, we're simply calling them something else.
0: Well, he inspired you to be sure. Stay in touch with us. Neil Donald Walsh, his website again is linked up at coasttocoastam.com. 42 books, including Conversations with God. Up next, UFO disclosure. Right around the corner, we'll find out. Bryce Sabin.
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3: Hitting Iran again. I'm Ted Lindner, Fox News. The U.S. carrying out more strikes against Iran. Fox's Mark Meredith with more.
4: The latest news we are getting is from U.S. Central Command that they are launching new strikes against Iran, basically in retaliation after Iran had launched three different attacks on ships that were transiting the Strait of Hormuz. These were commercial ships as they are trying to get oil, natural gas out of that waterway from the Persian Gulf into the Gulf of Oman. But the Strait, of course, has been the center point for so much of what's happened since early February, where President Trump said it was imperative that ships would be allowed to move in and out of that area freely. Iran, of course, had contested that, saying that they were going to be the ones deciding who was going to be able to move through that waterway.
3: Iran immediately warning Washington they would take whatever measures it deems necessary, raising the risk that an interim agreement in the war halting fighting could break down. Meantime, President Trump getting a big welcome in Turkey for the NATO summit.
5: We have a better relationship with Turkey, and Turkey's been in many ways much more loyal than other countries that we think would be loyal. So, yeah, it's something certainly we would consider. It's a great plane.
3: The president being asked, should Turkey get U.S. F-35 jets? And Vermont Senator Bernie Sanders pulling the plug on Maine Senate candidate Graham Plattner, urging him to exit the race.
6: Calls for Graham Plattner are growing for him to drop. Even the mayor of New York City says this guy has to go after a woman who dated Plattner, her name is Jenny Rakicot, accused him of raping her back in 2021. She told CNN he forced himself on her despite her telling him to stop. Plattner denies the rape allegation and he has not dropped out of the race, but says he's weighing his options. This is just the latest scandal for Graham Plattner, following backlash over the chest tattoo as a Nazi symbol, also physical abuse allegations from other ex-girlfriends.
3: Fox's Alexis McAdams. 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
3: Tuesday was day two of preliminary hearings to decide whether there's enough evidence to try Tyler Robinson, the suspect accused of killing Charlie Kirk, taking place in Utah. During the hearing, the judge, Tony Graff, ruled that footage submitted by prosecutors showing Robinson walking around the scene of the shooting could be made public.
9: Having taken in consideration all factors, the court rules that Exhibit 12.4 is admitted into evidence and shall be played in the courtroom and may be broadcast by the media.
3: Attorneys for Robinson argue the footage should not be shown, claiming its publication would unfairly depict their client. The families of both Charlie Kirk and Tyler Robinson were in attendance for that hearing. A building in Midtown Manhattan in New York City evacuated Tuesday over concerns it will soon collapse. Fox's CB Cotton with more.
10: The city's buildings department just gave an update to say crews have been cleared to enter the 37-story building to temporarily stabilize it. The fire department was first alerted that this building was at risk after complaints of falling bricks. And inside, the full scope of the emergency was revealed. Support columns starting to buckle. The FDNY fire chief said earlier that the steel beams have started to, quote, bend and deflect from the weight. According to the city's buildings department database, the building's owners owe the city $39,000 for 22 violations.
3: Mayor Zohra Mamdani has ordered residents to stay several blocks away. And the NTSB releasing a report about a small plane crash in Bowie, Maryland last month. According to that preliminary report, a pilot transmitted a distress code saying he couldn't see the airport before crashing the single-engine plane near a townhome community in a playground. All three men on board the plane were killed. Weather observations taken 9 miles away at the time of the accident noted clear skies, light winds, and 10 miles of visibility. No one on the ground was injured. I'm Ted Lindner. This is Fox News.
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1: A new survey exploring Americans' opinions on UFO disclosure appears to upend the longstanding fear that revealing we are not alone would cause social upheaval. Produced by the group called Big Data Poll, the project interviewed 3,005 adults, 2,976 registered voters nationwide over the first 3 days in July. When asked how society and civilization would change if the public were told intelligent life exists and has been visiting planet Earth, approximately 55% of the respondents said that it would be a positive development. Remarkably, 27% of those polled felt that the fallout from disclosure would be insignificant, with no major changes to our world, and only 18% posed that the revelation would result in negative consequences. It's an amazing story. In a moment, Bryce Abel back with us on Coast to Coast as we talk about disclosure and some other projects he's been working on Coast to Coast AM. Researchers discovered an exposed database containing roughly 24 billion records with usernames, email addresses, plain text passwords, login URLs. Because the data was compiled from many past breaches and info stealers' malware logs, billions of online accounts could be at risk of takeover and other cyber crimes. Cyber threats are everywhere. 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

0: And welcome back to Coast. George Norrie with you, writer and producer Bryce Abel back with us, former CNN correspondent and public broadcasting investigative reporter, as well as a former chairperson and CEO of the Television Academy. He co-created NBC's Dark Skies, wrote and produced the sci-fi film Official Denial, co-wrote Disney's Atlantis, and works on the podcast Sound, Light, and Frequency. Bryce, welcome, my friend. How you been?
1: George, I'm great, and I am so fired up for tonight, because I was just thinking, since you and I have known each other, this subject has gone from don't talk about it at dinner to Congress wants a skiff, and Spielberg has a new movie out. And, you know, for someone who's been tracking UFOs and Hollywood and secrecy for decades, this is what I call a target-rich environment. It's great to be alive for this.
0: It really is. And that poll I just announced where most people would say, no big deal, no panic. They've been coming here. We already knew it.
1: Well, I think that's largely true. But one thing I would say is it depends on what's disclosed. If the news is kind of neutral, then I think people will just shrug it off and move on. But on the other hand, if there is a threat that's part of it, then people will react as human beings do, and we'll see what happens.
0: Do you think we'll get disclosure? Do you think it'll happen?
1: I think it will definitely happen. I think it is happening now. And I even have some thoughts about what a time frame for it might be. So I'm kind of a disclosure optimist, even though I understand right now it's, certain people want to say, well, you know what, they're pulling back. Of course they're pulling back. Of course there's pushback and blowback. But that doesn't mean that you can put the toothpaste back in the tube here on this thing. It's like when Richard Dolan and I wrote that book, AD After Disclosure, we said something that then that I think is so true today, which is disclosure is impossible, but it's inevitable.
0: Big time. And Richard's going to be our guest this week on Coast.
1: I heard that. So we're double teaming you, George. We're hitting you high and low here.
0: Well, it's a great topic, Bryce. And you've been working in the trenches for how many years now?
1: Well, I'm at a certain age, George, where I don't like to reveal certain things. No, I've been at this a while. I had a whole other life before I sort of became aware of the UFO issue, but I really tipped to it, I guess, in the late 80s. My first movie I ever wrote about UFOs, you mentioned in your intro, was something called Official Denial for the Sci-Fi Channel, and that was 1993. So, listen, 30-plus years now.
0: What was it that got you interested in the subject matter?
1: Well, that's very interesting. Here's a story. It's an origin story, if you will. When I was like 12 years old, we didn't have video games and there wasn't a lot on TV and we didn't have phones. So my friends and I would go into my parents' basement and we would have magazine fights. And that meant that we would take the Life and Look magazines they had kept for years and we would roll them up tight and we would treat them like lightsabers and we would hack them, in a fight with each other. So I was picking a magazine one day. And I see this kind of attractive young woman on it, a French actress named Cécile Aubry. So I thought before I roll it up and destroy this magazine, I should check her out. So as I was looking to check out this French actress, I came across two photos from McMinnville, Oregon, taken by the Trents in 1950. This was not in 1950, but the magazine had been there for over a decade. And those are and what made that so emotional for me is my friends and I realized we lived 30 miles from McMinnville. So where those photos were taken were these incredible flying saucer photos from 1950 were taken, was our local neighborhood. And that, I think, kind of woke me up as a kid to the whole thing. I was also into the space program and all of that. But I don't think I really, really started paying attention until I saw Whitley Strieber's Communion book in a bookstore. I had a handful of books under my arm I was going to go buy. I put them all down. I took Communion up to the front desk. I bought it, and I read it that day, and I read it again the next day.
0: That was an incredible book and turned into an incredible movie with Christopher Walken, didn't it?
1: Well, let me put it this way. If I was Whitley Strieber, I don't know if I would think it was such an incredible movie, because a lot of people criticize Walken for making him kind of seem a little bit zany, but that was Walken. I mean, Walken.
0: He's zany.
1: Yeah. I mean, he sort of created a vibe around that character that we both know Whitley. Whitley is not the guy that Walken portrays in that movie. But then again, that's something I've lived with all my career here in the entertainment business. When you adapt something to film or television and people say, but that's not what the book was about or whatever, I always say, look, the movie we're making is not a documentary. If you want to know more about it, please read books, do research, and watch documentaries. But this film is an artistic interpretation of that. So that goes back to Walken. He was just vibing on the communion book.
0: Bryce, how important has Steven Spielberg been to Hollywood and the UFO field?
1: Oh, he's so important. I don't think the history of what has happened in UFOs could be completely written positively without taking into account what Close Encounters of the Third Kind did for us in 1977-78. If you think about it, George, during the 1950s, we got all these flying saucer movies, and some of them were better than others. Mm-hmm. And they were certainly entertaining for people at the time. And there's a lot of fans for a lot of them. The Day the Earth Stood Still is from 1951 is still considered a classic. But in the 60s, we started getting things where Jerry Lewis was the alien, and it was Santa Claus versus the Martians, things like that. So when Spielberg came out with Close Encounters in the late 70s, it changed the entire conversation, because for the first time, people were able to take a look at this phenomenon in a completely different way, where they saw it as something that was almost spiritual, if you think about the way the film ends. And that is the kind of thing that has not only changed the way we think, but it's probably changed policy over the years, because I believe that the people who have kept this secret all these years have always been taking the temperature of the public and wondering whether they're capable of accepting. As you said in at the beginning when you were quoting that poll, people have been wondering, well, can the public handle it? And when you see how well they handled Close Encounters and E.T., I think that was one way of acclimating the public to the larger truth that we seem to be on the verge of telling ourselves now.
0: Bryce, how important have been these congressional hearings that we've had over the past couple of years?
1: Massively important. If you think about it, George, there have prior to the hearings that we got in 2022 and 23 and on to now, I don't think there were hearings of any kind since 1968, if I'm not mistaken. And they were never serious hearings where people were marched in and gave deep testimony. It's a shocking thing. They haven't been as important yet as they're going to be. I remember as a young man watching the Watergate hearings, and that's when people would literally come home early from work to watch the testimony going down over the Watergate hearings that were being held in the Senate. We haven't had that yet, and it's surprising, because you think about it, whether we're alone in the universe is probably a great deal more important than the burglars who broke into the Watergate, yeah. Even though that did sort of threaten democracy at the time. But nonetheless, what we will probably get to sooner or later, considering the push in Congress to have these kind of hearings, is we're soon going to get to a place where people are going to not only demand hearings, but they're going to have specific people they want to put under oath and drag them into Congress and hear what they have to say. And one of the great things that could happen, I don't know that Trump is even considering this now, but if he were to say that people who had non-disclosure agreements and couldn't speak about what they knew about the topic, if those NDAs became null and void, man, we would have some hearings. I mean, you'd have to be crazy not to want to watch those. Those would be the highest rated hearings or the highest rating television maybe ever.
0: That could be fantastic. Now, tell us a little bit about sound, light, and frequency.
1: Well, you know, what happened when I created Dark Skies with my partner Brent Friedman back in the 90s is we were approached at our premiere party, frankly, for Dark Skies by a gentleman who said he was from the Office of Naval Intelligence. And he was not invited to the party. He was a party crasher. And he wanted to offer us a deal. He said that they had seen our pilot, thought we got a lot right, and they wanted to give us inside information in exchange for us helping to put some of their ideas into our TV series. And so
0: did you, that did kind you believe him?
1: Well, this is a long story, but that's why I'm telling it in 36 episodes of this Sound, Light, and Frequency podcast, because it wasn't as simple as believing him. I part of me wanted to believe him. I'll tell you one thing that's kind of intriguing, though. When he said he'd seen our pilot, the pilot had not aired yet, right? We had TV set up in my backyard and 200 people there who were the studio and network executives and the actors and the cast and crew, that kind of thing. And nobody had seen it. And I said to him, well, if you're so smart and you've seen it, what happens after that crop circle scene? And he goes, oh, well, that was great. They took him back to the Majestic 12 headquarters. They did that operation. They pulled that creature out of his head. And I went, yeah, that's exactly what happened. So he had seen it. And it led to a series of, one more deep meeting later. I don't know, George. He seemed very authentic at that second meeting. He brought a guy that he said was his superior officer. All I can tell you, you ask about what the podcast is about. Well, what I had told this story that I'm telling you right now to the folks at iHeart, and they flipped out for it. And they said, you got to. They made a deal to make 36 episodes of it and tell the full story. So we've enlarged it to tell the story about Hollywood, UFOs, and secrecy, the sort of the convergence of those three kind of topics. And what we have found and are finding, because it's kind of an active investigation we're doing, is that we probably were not alone in being the only guys that ever got approached by insiders who, in the intelligence community, because, I mean, that wouldn't make any sense. We did, in fact, turn that deal down ultimately. And it would be shocking if somebody from Intel said, well, Zabel doesn't want to do it. That's it. Never talk to anybody ever again about it. So I think people probably did. And by the way, this takes you back to Spielberg, because people have said for years that Spielberg took a deal to get inside information. And that's where he got a lot of his information about Close Encounters.
0: How accurate do you think that movie was?
1: Well, it's accurate in its depiction that we're not alone. And there are things that are certainly very accurate about it. When the Roy Neary character is in his truck and his electronics go all awry and things start flying around with the magnetism, that's been described. The idea that he would get a sunburn on half of his face, that's been described. So I think there's a lot accurate about it. The download of the image of the Devil's Tower is something that other experiencers report. The whole contact scenario at the end does feel like something akin to what's been reported, say, at Holloman Air Force Base back in 64. But then there are other things where you go, it's a chicken and egg argument. Because if you think about the end of Close Encounters, this Roy Neary character has gone to the meeting between us and these aliens. And there's a dozen other people in their red jumpsuits who are basically part of a trade program. They're going to be loaded onto that ship and go to this other planet, right? Well, does that sound familiar? It does to me. It sounds like Serpo, the whole Serpo story, which I'm sure you've talked to people about on your own program. And so the question is, did Spielberg hear about Serpo because it was real and put it in Close Encounters? Or was it in Close Encounters because he just cooked it up as part of his story and then people ran with it and made up the whole Serpo thing as a consequence? So that's one of the wonderful things, by the way, that I've really enjoyed working on this Sound, Light, and Frequency project, because I find these are very interesting topics. And while other people, certainly there are great researchers out there today, investigative reporters who are working on breaking open the data points and all that on what we're certainly encountering. I feel like one of my unique things that I can do is bring what happened to me and Brent and my journalism career to bear on this topic. Because if we can show that there's intelligence agencies that have been interested in Hollywood, well, they wouldn't be interested in Hollywood if there was nothing there. If there's smoke, there might be fire.
0: That's a good point, to be sure. Bryce Abel with us. His website is linked up at coasttocoastam.com. David Grush, who is one of those who testified before Congress, former Air Force officer and intelligence officer. How important was his testimony, Bryce?
1: Incredibly important, and I have a personal connection to it. I was a partner with Ross Coulthard at that time. We were doing a show called Need to Know, and I knew that Ross had a source, and he was coming to town to be interviewed for News Nation. And eventually I realized that was David Grush, and we met the day before he did his News Nation interview. It's kind of interesting because we were all at this deli in Calabasas, California. And if, for your listeners who are wondering, Calabasas.

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1: And I wanted to talk to you anyway about the UFO reports, what you think of them.
2: The best thing about it is it's really exciting. We got complete vindication because basically what happened was is the government admitted that we don't know what these spots, these objects, these bright lights are, but basically you can help the government because the thing we're finding out is government's not that bright and they need our help. So that's where Coast to Coast AM comes in and George Norrie comes in. Because you're going to have people on here that will give the government investigators an idea where to look, how to look, and what to look for. So it really does a lot of validation of the history of this show. And this is a huge step forward to getting to the truth. Because for the first time, we have the U.S. government admitting that there's something to this. Really admitting there's something to this. And that's the big step for all of us.
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3: Boston's self-titled first album was one of the most successful debuts in rock history. One of the great songs from that record is Long Time, which was coupled with a short instrumental called Foreplay. The band's late singer, Brad Delp, once provided the background on those tracks.
4: Long Time was one of my favorite songs to do when we played out live. It was just, it's a really fun song to sing, and it's one that I still enjoy listening to. The little organ piece to that, the entitled Foreplay, is another thing that goes back to when I first met Tom. He had this little sort of semi-classical piece that he really liked a lot, but didn't know where to put it. And it worked out very nice after we did Long Time. We said, hey, this is a perfect spot for that. So that's how those kind of came together.
0: Classic Cuts. Leave the lights on for this Coast to Coast AM.
1: So where are we with the hunt for disclosure? Hi, I'm George Norrie, and join us on our next program with special guest Richard Dolan to find out. And then following that, Richard Martini joins us with the afterlife and AI right here on Coast to Coast.
0: And remember to lock the door, too, when Coast to Coast AM is on. 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
1: It's time to congratulate you for your efforts to get a UFO UAP disclosure. 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
5: 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And so in 30 years, the show has moved the needle. 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And ultimately, we got disclosure. And you're here to see it, and so am I.
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1: We'll take your calls next hour with Bryce Zabel as we talk about UFO disclosure. Much more to talk with him about when we come back in a moment. 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
2: Yeah, guys, this is going to be a lot of fun. 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

0: And welcome back to Coast, George Norrie with you, Bryce Zabel with us. We're going to take calls with Bryce next hour on Coast to Coast. Bryce, the late filmmaker Toby Hooper talked to your partner Brent Friedman about Steven Spielberg and the UFOs. What did he tell him?
1: Well, it's quite a story. This goes back to, I believe, this would be 1995 when we were shooting The Dark Skies 2-hour pilot. And Brent and Toby and a number of people from the production were out on a location shoot. And just before I go any further on that, everyone should let me just bring everybody up to speed on who Toby Hooper was. Toby Hooper has passed on a couple of years ago. May he rest in peace. But Toby was the guy that directed Texas Chainsaw Massacre and Poltergeist, and he directed Poltergeist for Steven Spielberg. They were friends. They knew each other. And Toby was directing our 2-hour pilot, and they were out scouting locations for this crop circle I was talking about that's in the pilot. And after a day of doing that, they all ended up at a local roadhouse kind of restaurant, diner of some kind. And Brent and Toby were talking privately while some of the other guys were hanging out. And Toby and Brent, as they were discussing things, you know, they were looking at crop circles. And Brent said to him, you know, Toby, you'll always have this over Spielberg. You will have put a crop circle on film before him. And Toby, in his own inimitable style, was like, I don't know. I don't think I'll ever, you know, I don't think I'll ever have anything on Spielberg. He knows a lot about this. And he told Brent, and I guess I'm paraphrasing Brent, who's telling a story about Toby, who was telling a story that Spielberg told him. So everyone has to evaluate that as they choose to. However, I knew Toby to be a very straight shooter, and I know Brent to be a very straight shooter. And Brent says that Toby told him that Steven had been approached and had been given inside information and had a special relationship that led to Close Encounters, and that's where he got a lot of the stuff that he knew. And he said it fairly matter-of-factly, like, yeah, well, you know that. He knows his stuff. Now, George, I will say one thing, though. I worked with Steven Spielberg on his Taken miniseries, almost 2 decades, I guess, after he did Close Encounters. And so we had multiple meetings. I think I had 3 particular meetings with him that were long meetings talking about UFOs. And all I would say is he seemed to have the same innate curiosity about this that I have, that you have, and your listeners have. And when you get... you get a bunch of UFO aficionados together, we're going to say, what do you think about this case? What do you think about this? He didn't seem like a guy that knew everything. He seemed like a guy that wanted to know everything, like the rest of us. So who knows? I'm not here to say that he was or was not briefed into anything. That would be something that I will say Steven Spielberg has resolutely denied forever. I mean, he most recently was promoting his Disclosure Day movie, hundreds of interviews, and in multiple times said, well, I don't know more than anybody else. So I don't know. Maybe he doesn't. Maybe he's just well-read. Who knows?
0: You never know. You really never know. Your boyhood idol was Rod Serling, wasn't he?
1: Sure was. But I mean, that I suppose that works for a lot of people. I used to sneak downstairs when my parents were watching The Twilight Zone, and I'd be on the stairs watching it, thinking I was getting away with something. It scared the crap out of me as a kid, to be quite honest. But what I love about Rod Serling is that he was a terrific screenwriter, and he made Twilight Zone in order to use it metaphorically. He had a lot of things to say about our society. And even when he was writing about aliens, for example, he quite often was really writing about us. The one thing that I am most proud about, though, is right around 9/11, I was elected to be the chairman and CEO of the Television Academy. Those are the people that put on the Emmys every year.
0: Yeah.
1: And my one distinction that I'm so very proud of is Only two writers have ever been elected to run the TV Academy. One of them is Rod Serling, and the other is me.
0: Oh, that's great. What a great honor.
1: I think so. I never got to meet him. I did meet his wife. I went to his house and shot a story once for a show I was working on here in L.A. I've seen everything he's ever done. Yes, absolutely. Yeah. And, you know, he left us too early. I think he was a heavy smoker. I guess that's something we should take into account. But he a really bright thinker and someone who contributed so much to the mainstreaming of science fiction, if you will, because his show, if you think about it, back when The Twilight Zone was on, George, we had a three-network environment. And what that basically meant was that you had a pretty good chance the next day to find somebody who had seen the show you'd just seen, because there were only three options. And back when we watched TV in those days, I call it you watched the least objectionable programming. In other words, you watched the thing that sucked the least, right? And so in an environment like that, The Twilight Zone was very well liked. And it was, excuse me, it was something where everybody the next day would meet at the water cooler, as they say, the water cooler effect, and they would say, oh, my God, did you see Twilight Zone last night? Because it had a profound and distinct effect. And one of the things we're doing on Sound, Light, and Frequency, we have an episode we're researching right now comparing Twilight Zone to The Outer Limits. In the final years of Twilight Zone, Outer Limits was on for a couple of years. Another really interesting TV series, and yet it was more distinct in terms of trying to tell actual alien stories. And so people think of them very similar, but they're really not. They're very, very different shows.
0: They truly are. And I was obsessed with The Twilight Zone when I was a kid, Bruce.
1: Were you really? Oh my God. Do you have a favorite episode?
0: To Serve Man.
1: Well, there you go. I can't remember the name of the aliens right now. But the idea. Well, by the way, though, Canaanites, yes,
0: Canaanites,
1: very good, nice callback. I think the To Serve Man episode it illustrates the thing I said at the very beginning when we started talking, which is how will people take disclosure? Well, it depends on what is disclosed. So, for example, in that excellent Twilight Zone, it starts out with people thinking, oh, they're here to help us. They really want to help us.
0: So beneficial to us, yeah.
1: Right, and there's a book that they find, and they translate the title To Serve Man, and they're like, see, they're good. They're really here to help, and they're going to do all these great things for us. And so this one guy's getting on the ship at the very end, and somebody runs up to him and says, don't get on the ship. We translated the rest of it. It's a cookbook. So, I mean, what a great show. And by the way, To Serve Man, I believe, if you surveyed people, would it be number one or number two? The other one would be Eye of the Beholder, which was also a very popular
0: episode.
1: And
0: I also liked I Sing the Body Electric that Ray Bradbury did.
1: Yes.
0: He sent me a letter about that. I put him in our newsletter years ago. And he just loved it and sent me a letter, and I've got it on my bulletin board in my office.
1: I love that. Well, you should have it framed, frankly, at this point. Yeah.
0: I should.
1: It is interesting that one of the things that Serling did, because he was not only a supremely talented writer himself, he also believed in cultivating and highlighting other writers. So he would bring on people who were possibly not even TV writers, but they were writers of merit figuring they'll figure it out. And so he gave a lot of airtime to some really talented people over the years. Richard Matheson was one of them, of course. And I believe he wrote the vampire film that Will Smith stars in. What's that called? Oh my gosh, how am I blanking that right now? Anyway, a lot of people got their starts on Twilight Zone.
0: That's fantastic stuff. It really is. And he also gave starts to actors, did he not? Like William Shatner, Robert Redford.
1: Oh my gosh. I mean, think about that. Yeah. Young Robert Redford's on there and Shatner, which is Nightmare at 35,000 Feet, where he sees this thing on the wing. I mean, so many great things. It really, really brought so many people into it. Like, for example, my parents were not science fiction people. They would probably never, that wasn't their thing, except they watched The Twilight Zone because it blew their minds. You know, they needed a little excitement in their lives, and they would watch The Twilight Zone, and my mother would practically watch it through her hands held in front of her eyes because it was so scary to her. But she loved it, and I loved it.
0: Matheson's writings included that Will Smith, I Am Legend, right?
1: I Am Legend, that's it. Well, so I Am Legend is the rewrite of Matheson because they made the Charlton Heston movie in 1968 or something. And I don't think that was called I Am Legend. I don't know why I'm having this brain fade.
0: But he wrote a book back in 1954 called I Am Legend.
1: Yes, exactly. But I think they changed the title of it for the Heston one. The Omega, was it the Omega Man?
0: The Omega Man for Charlton Heston.
1: Yeah, I think that's it. Yeah. Which, as a kid, I remember going to the movie theaters and seeing that and going, oh my gosh, it doesn't get much better than this. And I loved the idea. The scene that always stood out to me is there's Charlton Heston so engrossed in watching movies that he's in a movie theater all by himself, getting to watch whatever he wants. And then he realizes, oh my gosh, it's getting dark. I've got to get back before they come out. That freaked me out. I loved it.
0: Were you born in Oregon?
1: I was. The first of my family. My family moved to Oregon just in time for my brother to be, my brother wasn't born there, but I was later. And like I said, we grew up near where the Trents saw the McMinnville photo. So very cool place. And Oregon is one of the greatest and most beautiful states in our nation. It's really a lovely place. I stayed there till I was like 25, got my start in TV news. Actually, interesting, I started in radio, which so many of us have. And I was sort of the morning news guy at a place called KZEL-FM, which was kind of the hippie radio station at the time. And I'm doing the morning news, and Travis Walton gets abducted. Okay, this is 1975. And so I started covering the Travis Walton case just because it intrigued me. And I was very interested in it. It seemed so shocking. I knew about the Hill case at that time. But then the Walton thing was interesting because as it got covered though, during those first 5 days when he was missing, it was covered like a murder, like the people that were on his logging crew had murdered him. And then it turned out that he shows up again, and they say that they saw a UFO and he was abducted. I got to tell you, George, that's when I knew that the UFO phenomenon had a real staying power. Because the people who were in my audience would call after the news and say, you got to cover more of this. We want to know more details. What's happening with this Travis Walton? So it was a very interesting time.
0: What's the story of John Harrington? Was it the astronaut you're talking about?
1: No. It's a great story. It's not mine. It's my partner, Brent Friedman's. But it is a story that he told me when I first met him in the 90s that led to us creating the Dark Skies TV series. It's a fascinating story, George. I'll give you the short version of it. But when Brent was 18 years old, it's 1981, and he had grown up next to a man named John Harrington, who was the neighbor where he grew up in Marin County. And Harrington was part of Reagan's kitchen cabinet. And he ended up being Secretary of Energy in Reagan's second term. Wow. But in 1981, he had been sent to Washington, D.C. because he was the Undersecretary of the Navy. So, by the way, think about this. Navy and Energy Department. These are two things that keep popping up in UFOs, right? Mm-hmm. So Harrington gets to D.C. and he calls Brent and says, Listen, can you drive? Can you get us some friends? I've got two cars that I want driven across the United States to deliver to my house because I can't get home to do it. There's some stuff at the house that you'll bring over. So, Brent, who wouldn't want to do that at 18? You get to drive across the country, all expenses paid, pretty fun. So Brent gets there, and Harrington, they have dinner. And afterwards, Harrington takes him outside. I hear that music. Should we tell this on the other side?
0: We'll finish the story on the other side, Bryce, and we'll also start the phone calls with you when we come back on Coast to Coast AM with Bryce Abel.
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3: The U.S. retaliates. I'm Sue Guzman, Fox News. U.S. has struck Iran again after ships came under attack in the Strait of Hormuz. Fox's Jonathan Savage reports.
4: U.S. Central Command says it launched the strikes to impose heavy costs for Iran's targeting of commercial shipping. It says air defense systems, radars, and more than 60 small boats owned by the Revolutionary Guard were hit. Those boats have been used to harass ships in the strait. Iran hasn't directly claimed responsibility for the attacks on the three tankers that led to the U.S. launching strikes, but it has apparently retaliated to the American action. Bahrain and Kuwait have come under Iranian missile and drone fire. Jonathan Savage, Fox News.
3: And Iran's top joint military command Tuesday vowed to deliver a crushing response, calling the United States strike against it a blatant act of aggression. Well, a second day of meeting of NATO allies in Turkey, and Denmark's Prime Minister Mette Frederiksen is again rejecting President Trump's desire for the U.S. to control Greenland. Frederiksen saying Greenland is, of course, not for sale, asking allies to respect Greenland's right for self-determination. She says Denmark is ready to defend its territory in the event of an attack. Democratic leaders are mulling their options now after new allegations were made against Maine Democratic Senate candidate Graham Plattner.
5: More than 40, count them, 40 top Democrats who once backed Graham Plattner have now abandoned him, demanding that he end his campaign. The latest to do so, Vermont Senator Bernie Sanders, who now says the sexual assault allegations against Plattner are too serious to ignore. One of Plattner's accusers, a woman by the name of Lindsay Fifield, tells CNN she hopes the mounting backlash will finally end the campaign, but says it's still very painful that her allegations alone haven't been enough.
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3: The New York York City Building Commissioner announcing Tuesday night that they have stabilized a structurally compromised Manhattan high-rise amid fears that it would collapse. Commissioner Ahmed Tegani said the changes they made are holding.
8: We are feeling confident that many of the emergency shoring measures that have been put in place as a result of extensive discussions with the building owner, the contractor, their licensed professional, is stabilizing the situation.
3: Tegani said the city has hired a third-party engineer to act as another set of eyes. Several buildings remain under an evacuation order and some streets are closed, but pedestrian restrictions have since been lifted. The Trump administration accusing the Smithsonian of taking a left-wing political stance in how it presents America's history. More from Fox's Alexandria Hall.
10: Titled Saving America's Story, the report is the first product of President Trump's March executive order calling for an audit of all cultural institutions that receive federal funding. In it, the Smithsonian leadership is charged with promoting ideas like open borders and transgender advocacy. Despite the American History Museum commemorating the country's 250th anniversary, the report claims that America's founding fathers are hardly featured and introduced chiefly through their connection to slavery. Responding to the report, a Smithsonian spokesperson tells Fox, for more than 180 years, the Smithsonian has served the American public with nonpartisan and independent scholarship, and we remain committed to doing so. At the National Museum of American History, Alexandria Hoff, Fox News.
3: A judge in Britain has dismissed Prince Harry's final lawsuit against the publisher of the tabloid, The Daily Mail, as the judge said he failed to prove his claims of privacy invasion. The ruling could end a bid by Harry and six others, including Elton John, who are currently seeking substantial damages over the privacy invasion claims. I'm Sue Guzman. This is Fox News.
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0: And welcome back, Bryce Zabel with us. Bryce, let's go back to the John Harrington story. He's 87 still right now.
1: Yeah, it's a great story. But one thing before I do, you played Space Oddity by David Bowie. And I have one thing I just wanted to pass on, a little nugget. It's the 50th anniversary right now of The Man Who Fell to Earth, which starred David Bowie. And for those of you who haven't seen it, you should see it. It's a great film. And George, I have a little trivia piece for you. They almost didn't cast David Bowie. They had somebody in mind first before they cast Bowie. Do you have any idea who that was?
0: I have no idea. Who?
1: Michael Crichton, the writer, the man who wrote the novels Jurassic Park and Andromeda Strain.
0: Michael Crichton?
1: Yes, because he was 6'8", and originally they were like, okay, well, he'll look so big and unusual, he'll be the alien. Well, obviously, Bowie is the opposite. He's slight. He's so slender in this thing and kind of white
0: hair, didn't he?
1: Yeah. Well, he has bright orange hair in most of the film. But anyway, that's one of the great things about doing this show, Soundlight and Frequency, because we just did an episode on The Man Who Fell to Earth, which is another one of those things. Do you know it was a book? It became the feature film in 1976. In 1987, they made a TV pilot about it. David Bowie, before he died in 2015, made a stage play about it. And a few years back, Showtime made a 10-part TV series about it. So it's just one of those ideas that keeps on giving. Anyway, should we go back to Harrington?
0: Back to Harrington. Go for it.
1: All right. So Brent drives the cars across the country, and Harrington, they have dinner. But Brent says before they had dinner, Harrington shows up, and he's got two guys with him, and he's got a suitcase that he watches them, attaché case that they put in a wall safe. And one of the guys goes and drives the car back. The other guy stays in the house. That's very strange. Undersecretary of the Navy. Anyway, after dinner, he says to Brent, you know, why don't we go outside and just catch up? Well, Brent said he was a Calvinist, a man who really never drank. Well, he was drinking that night. And they talked for a while. And finally, after a while, because he's asking Brent, what are you doing? And he wanted Brent to go to UCLA to Berkeley, where he'd gone. Then Brent said, well, what, you know, tell me about your job. What's that all about? And Harrington, out of the blue, says, Brent, there are aliens. I've seen them.
0: Wow.
1: Okay. And Brent's 18. He's like, what? What are you talking about? And Harrington said that he had been briefed at an underground facility in West Virginia for approximately 8 weeks. And this is the part where when we're talking about it depends on what is disclosed. Harrington said that he cried himself to sleep every night. And
0: why?
1: Brent asked him, well, that's what Brent said. Why? And Harrington said, because I have two daughters and this is the world they're going to grow up in. Now, he didn't go beyond that. And Brent said, you know, why are you telling me? And Harrington said, who's going to believe you? You know, you're an 18-year-old kid. And if anybody asks me about it, I'll deny it. So anyway, that's the story. Brent tells it in far more detail. And in fact, it's episode 4 of Sound, Light, and Frequency. It's called The Man Who Cried Himself to Sleep.
0: That's a great story, Bruce.
1: It is. And you should really hear Brent's version. And if people want to, you can always go find Sound, Light, and Frequency wherever you get your podcast. But as a YouTube, it's at HollywoodUFOs.com. Anyway, it is a great story. And here's something very interesting about it, George. For years, I've always thought, well, that is a great story. You know, I don't know. It makes me, you know, Brent's a good storyteller. And I, when I first heard it, I thought, I don't know if it's true. But on the other hand, it was so well told that I should create a TV series with this guy, which we did. But in the last couple of years, two things. I told you that David Grush told his story mm-hmm. at my house the day before. He told it to News Nation with Ross Coulthard. And while he was, they were setting up the camera and everything in another room, I'm standing there with David Grush, and I said, David, do you know John Harrington? And he looks at me and goes, yeah, I know John Harrington. And he wouldn't say any more about it. Okay. Well, two things. It turns out that in 1981, when Harrington said that he had been briefed at an underground facility in West Virginia, nobody knew about any underground facilities in West Virginia. But in like 1992, I believe the Washington Post broke the story of the Greenbrier Inn in West Virginia, which is a hotel that was built on top, or rather was already there. And then they built a giant underground facility to house Congress in the event of nuclear war. So there was an underground facility there. And to finish up the David Grush part that lends even further credence to this story, David Grush now works for the House Oversight Committee, of course, with Representative Eric Burleson. And Grush called Brent Friedman a couple of weeks ago, but a month or so ago. And Grush wanted Brent to help him get in touch with Harrington because he said he wanted Harrington to tell him his story because they were trying to piece together an oral history of the late 70s into the 80s when it comes to the UFO phenomenon, because according to Grush, there had been massive document destruction or hiding of that period of time. And so they want Harrington to tell his story. Pretty interesting.
0: If he does, that's a great story.
1: Oh, my gosh. But it at least tells me David Grush is a serious man. He's not chasing John Harrington for no reason at all.
0: Right.
1: He's chasing him because John Harrington, as we said, the Navy was very important in the UFO issue, as was the Energy Department. And by the way, I think I told you when the guy crashed our party from the Office of Naval Intelligence and said, you got some things right. Among the things that he said we got right is the fact that our head of Majestic 12 was a guy from the Navy, not from the Air Force. We set Dark Skies and said the Navy was running it, not the Air Force. So he thought that was a really interesting thing that we got right. He also said we got right our connection and our pilot of Dark Skies was that John Kennedy was killed because he was going to tell the truth about UFOs in his second term. And this guy and his superior officer who came to the Dark Skies offices said, we just made that up, by the way, at the time. This was 1995, and we thought, let's put the two greatest conspiracy theories of all time in an atom collider, see what we get. So we put UFOs and JFK in. But now this guy was saying that actually had some truth in it.
0: You could add Marilyn Monroe to that story, too.
1: I have a Marilyn Monroe story. I don't know that it's a UFO story, but can I tell it to you?
0: We'll get to it. Let's take some calls.
1: All right.
0: Let's go to Ruth in Maryland to start us off. Ruth, go ahead.
2: Oh, hi, George and Bryce. Thank you so much for taking my call. And, George, God bless you for playing Kate Smith. God bless America. Really, that's the only time I usually ever get to hear it. But now I actually bought a CD with her and Whitney Houston on it. So I just want to thank you for that. And Bryce, I wanted to ask you about I wanted to comment and ask you about the documentary movies from the early 70s. You've been talking about all the regular movies, but in the early 70s, there were a lot of documentary movies. And my parents used to take us to these movies. I was very young. And that's actually how I learned all about UFOs and Bigfoot from these movies. And I was actually more fascinated by those movies than I was the Disney movies. So could you please comment on that? And could you please also tell me the name of your book? Thank you.
1: Well, the book I wrote with Richard Dolan is called AD After Disclosure. And Richard Dolan and I work on a podcast called Need to Know right now. It's kind of a reunion of our friendship. And the one thing that we've compared notes on is the book was written, first published, I believe, in a mass paperback volume in 2012. And so we could have gotten a lot of things wrong, but we think we pretty well got a lot of things right about it, and very proud of that. So thanks for asking. Yes, documentaries are a wonderful way to learn about it. There, in the 70s, there weren't a lot of them on TV about UFOs, although there was one that Rod Serling did the voice narration of. Leonard Nimoy did In Search Of, I believe. One of the things that's interesting, as kind of a sidebar to that, is in 1953, the CIA convened a group called the Robertson Panel. And they met for 4 days over a weekend. And they were really talking about, well, how do we keep this in the bottle? How do we keep this from getting out? How do we keep people from focusing on this whole flying saucer thing? And they came up with a number of recommendations, but among them was, let's reach out to the entertainment industry and let's see if they can be allies in this. And this will kind of blow your mind, but when they thought about it, who could we reach out to? The name that came up first was Walt Disney. And so as early as 1953, they were, and remember, Disneyland doesn't even open till 1955. They were reaching out to Disney to be helpful in this. And to bring it back to documentaries, one of Disney's lead animators was a guy named Ward Kimball. And they thought they were going to get to make what amounted to a documentary at Disney. And the government had promised them they were going to get really UFO footage for this. And so they spent a lot of time and money working on this project. And then at the last minute, the government said, no, we're not giving you that. So apropos of I don't know what, but I will say documentaries continue to be an important thing. Like, for example, I have a friend who just put a documentary out called The Experiencers Full Disclosure. So I think it's continually a way to communicate. Obviously, the age of disclosure, Dan Farah's movie from last year, has made a tremendous impact. People are using that to show to people and their friends and say, hey, don't just take my word for it. Watch this. So that's one reason why I think documentaries are so powerful.
0: Next up, Bill is with us. Truck driving in Oregon, your old state, Bryce.
1: Yeah.
0: Go ahead, Bill.
3: Hey, Bryce. Hey, George. You know, I think disclosure is imminent as well. But I have a little bit different reason why. I am almost certain that we are in a different timeline. Here in this timeline, they refer to it as Mandela effect or butterfly effect. And let me tell you, there's a bunch of reasons why I believe this. But recently, there was I've been looking for this. I remember it as a miniseries on the sci-fi show called, or the sci-fi channel called Utopia. It was a miniseries, multiple days. I can't find it. It doesn't exist in this timeline. So I've been researching and researching. I finally found it. It is on an episode of The Outer Limits, and it's called Lithia. And it's about a post-apocalyptic world where the only survivors are women. And they procreate with some frozen, semen of males that were, primarily in the military. But they live in perfect harmony. That's where the word utopia came from. And in the show Lithia, it's the same thing. The council thaws out some men that they had frozen. And then, the men wreak havoc, right? The men cause all kinds of problems. And they end up freezing them back up again. And the difference is in the show Lithia, there's a religious aspect to it. Like the women have a cult around a goddess, right? That they're praying to. I don't remember that in the miniseries Utopia that doesn't exist in this timeline. But the thing is my point is I did some numerology on it because I'm like, well, why am I even wondering about this? And I came up with 1411. And the only thing I could find on 1411 is the Tamerlane siege of Constantinople. And also it led me to Operation Barbarossa, where, the Nazis told the Bolsheviks, if you open Tamerlane's tomb, all kinds of bad things are going to happen. Well, the Bolsheviks laughed at him and said, okay, you're all superstitious and primitive. But when they opened it, there was a curse in there that said, whoever opens this tomb will face an enemy twice as fierce as I.
0: Yeah. It's like time traveling, isn't it, Bryce?
1: It is, but I have to say, if we're in an alternate timeline, then we're all in it because I do totally know that Utopia was a TV series and was on the Sci-Fi Channel. I used to watch it. That I guess we're all in that timeline now. But by the way, for those of us who are listening, the Mandela effect refers to the idea that sometimes, like I guess it was named that originally because some people remembered that Nelson Mandela died in prison. And in reality, in, at least in our timeline, he didn't die in prison. He became the president of South Africa. So there are a number of things that people say, well, no, I remember it one way, but it was really another way. So whatever. But Utopia, I remember it.
0: What is your Marilyn Monroe story?
1: Well, it's my mentor was a guy named Bill Asher. And Bill Asher, on his last TV series he ever did, was my first TV series. Bill is the guy that directed the first two seasons of I Love Lucy. He married Elizabeth Montgomery and innovated the nose twitch, that kind of thing.
0: Bewitched.
1: Yeah. He was a great guy, a tremendous force in television. However, he was also part of the Rat Pack, all right? He was sort of, he was the non-famous member of the Rat Pack, but he hung out with all these guys. And Bill told me this story a couple of times, and he told me never to pass it on until he had passed on, which he has. So I've started to at least tell it because it seems like an important part of our, I don't know, just our history. He said that in July of 1960, so this would have been, you know, it's July now, so it's the anniversary time. John Kennedy was in town because he was being nominated for president by the Democratic Convention, which was in Los Angeles. And Bill was at a party. I believe this is the day after the convention nominated him. And he was at a party at Peter Lawford's house. And so the gang was there. This is he's talking about Sinatra and Sammy Davis Jr., Joey Bishop. Yeah. Dean Martin, that kind of gang. And Marilyn Monroe shows up. JFK is there. And Marilyn Monroe shows up. And she and JFK go out to the pool house. They're gone a couple hours. And they come back and she's wearing JFK's shirt. And they've obviously, you know, had relations of some kind.
0: A little something,
1: and,
0: yeah.
1: Yeah. And so what happened was JFK had too much to drink. And Bill said,

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1: And I wanted to talk to you anyway about the UFO reports, what you think of them.
2: The best thing about it is it's really exciting. We got complete vindication because basically what happened was is the government admitted that we don't know what these spots, these objects, these bright lights are, but basically you can help the government because the thing we're finding out is government's not that bright and they need our help. So that's where Coast to Coast AM comes in and George Norrie comes in. Because you're going to have people on here that will give the government investigators an idea where to look, how to look, and what to look for. So it really does a lot of validation of the history of this show. And this is a huge step forward to getting to the truth because for the first time, we have the U.S. government admitting that there's something to this. Really admitting there's something to this. And that's the big step for all of us.
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1: So where are we with the hunt for disclosure? 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And then following that, Richard Martini joins us with the afterlife and AI right here on Coast to Coast.
0: And remember to lock the door, too, when Coast to Coast AM is on. 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
1: It's time to congratulate you for your efforts to get a UFO UAP disclosure. 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
4: That's what you have to do if you're an activist. And so in 30 years, the show has moved the needle. 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In history, we'll look back and go, this radio show put this issue on over and over again. And ultimately, we got disclosure. And you're here to see it, and so am I.
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1: On our next Coast to Coast program, Bryce Zabel's co-author Richard Dolan joins us to talk about UFOs and disclosure, so make sure you're part of the program. And then later on in the show, Richard Martini joins us to talk about the power of artificial intelligence right here on Coast to Coast. And we'll be back in a moment with Bryce Zabel and take final calls. Beyond Belief, that's our television show, and Tom's here to tell you how to watch it.
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0: And welcome back to our final segment with Bryce Abel. His website is linked up at coasttocoastam.com. Bryce, do you think the Men in Black stories are over, or are they still continuing?
1: Well, I think you also have to ask, who exactly are the Men in Black? Because they used to be described as aliens. Remember, the Men in Black goes back to the 50s,
0: yeah.
1: And people thought they were very strange. And the first reports were they weren't quite, they were otherworldly.
0: Kind of robotic, right?
1: And awkward and robotic. Exactly, George, exactly. And then, of course, the Men in Black movie made everybody believe, no, they're us. You know, they're humans enforcing things. And by the way, in my Dark Skies series, we did have Men in Black who were agents of Majestic 12. So I don't know. Are the Men in Black, I would say, as a metaphor, Men in Black are with us because, A, there are probably authentically agents of whatever the gatekeeper's organization is who are out as enforcers. And I don't know if they wear black suits anymore. And then, of course, people think that some of these NHI, non-human intelligences, do walk among us. They could be Men in Black as well. But you don't hear those stories very often, not anymore.
0: That's true. Let's go to the phones again. George in Impalo, Pennsylvania. Welcome to the program. George, you go ahead.
2: George, hey, you know, one of the early movies, you were talking about movies, is The Wizard of Oz. The Wizard of Oz, the house that begins, is actually levitating along with Dorothy. And there's a lot of levitation. It seems like it was related to an abduction. Hmm. And it was at the time when Germany was working on a water UFO. Do you think there might be a relationship there?
0: Interesting question. What do you think, Bryce?
1: I don't know. It's a good question. I don't actually have any personal knowledge of any part of the Wizard of Oz being related to the UFO topic. And let's remember, the Wizard of Oz wasn't just the 1939 movie. It was a book of, I don't remember the year it was published, but it was quite some time before that. So I don't really know. Although the time frame is interesting because 1939, I believe, is when the Wizard of Oz is released. And think about what had happened the year before. In 1938, Orson Welles did his famous War of the Worlds broadcast from New Jersey, where they highlighted the H.G. Wells story, no relation between these guys. So everybody had aliens on the mind around that time, but no, haven't heard that connection.
0: I think it was primarily tied to the tornado, wasn't it? The Twister.
1: Yeah. You know, for sure. And great film, by the way. I mean, that changed people's lives. I remember as a kid, for some weird reason, they would play The Wizard of Oz every Easter. Do you remember that, George?
0: I remember that. That's right.
1: Yeah, that's so strange. I don't know why that got picked as an Easter film, but that's what they did.
0: And they play It's a Wonderful Life during Christmas.
1: Well, at least it's a Christmas movie.
0: Exactly.
1: The Easter part of it, I never. And by the way, nobody could watch things on demand like we can right now. So literally, my brother and I would just wait for Easter to come so we could see it again.
0: Let's go to Cornelius in Louisiana. Welcome to the show. Hello there, sir. Go ahead.
3: Hey there, George and Bryce. Boy, I'm really enjoying the show. And I love Denver, Gordy, and Jim from the first hour. And, of course, Ruthie called in. Bryce, I loved your show. I watched Dark Skies. I don't know if you interviewed with Art Bell, but they play the best of Art Bell on the weekends and stuff. And I heard an interview with a guy that was, you know, with Dark Skies. So were you the guy?
1: I'm so glad. Thank you for asking that, because I was just thinking before I went on the air tonight that I'm celebrating my 30th year with Coast to Coast, because I was on Coast to Coast for the first time ever in 1996 with Art Bell. And he was interviewing me about Dark Skies. And it was sort of my first time where anybody actually had put me on the air to talk about UFOs. I mean, I made a movie about UFOs, and I had written television series. I put UFOs, by the way, into Lois and Clark. I had a thing, but he was the first to interview me, and I really enjoyed it. And I remember specifically that there had been some report of some sighting up in Northern California. And so during the entire show, as we were talking about things, and George, you could relate to this, it's like in between the questions, we were highlighting, well, now they're getting sightings in San Francisco. And
4: right.
1: It was just a nice piece of radio. And here's a little sidebar for you. Because I met Art Bell in 1996 for that, I cast Art Bell in Dark Skies as a member of Majestic 12. How's that for an irony? And he played William S. Paley.
0: That's right. I remember that.
1: CBS. And by the way, something that I think is kind of charming, I invited Art to play this part. And he said he'd have to think about it. He called me the next day and he goes, I just have one question for you. And I said, well, whatever. What is it? And he goes, do I get to keep the mustache? And we didn't let him keep it. We made him shave his mustache. So that's what happened.
0: You'd do the same thing to me, wouldn't you?
1: I would. I think I would. But, you know, listen, he was a great broadcaster, as you are, George, and you guys have both, I think you both have made such strides with this show. And George, I was just thinking today, you have one of the greatest jobs in America. You get to talk about these things so often and with such interesting people. I mean, it's the dream job. I mean, you really do have it.
0: I would do it for free, Bryce, but don't tell anybody.
1: I will tell nobody. That's between us, my friend.
0: West of the Rockies, Charles is with us in Sacramento, California. Charles, take it away.
5: Hi, George. Boy, I love the power of radio. Your guest turned Don Harrington into a jump scare in a matter of minutes. I love it. Good stuff. Don Harrington. My question is for people who are like outside of Hollywood and don't really know anybody, but kick around characters and stuff like that. Like, what do you do when you finally land on something that you think is worthy, you know, with like a character and a couple stories? Like, what's kind of like the first step somebody can take?
1: Well, if you're, well, I mean, for me, it all starts with it could start with a character, it could start with a concept. But if you're asking sort of like, if you're not living in Hollywood and not part of Hollywood, how do you work in Hollywood? Is that the question?
0: Yeah, in a way? I would go with that, Bryce.
1: Yeah. So I think what, it's a hard business because let's face it, how many movies get made every year? Maybe, I don't know, maybe up to 500 with streaming and everything. And yet it seems like millions of people worldwide, many millions are writing screenplays. So I guess the thing I would just say is find something that intrigues you, that says something. Make it about something. Don't try to write a blockbuster. Try to write something that is true and authentic. And the one thing that I've always taken as kind of a marker of my career is that you are continually writing until they have aired it, right? So writing is rewriting. You write your first draft, you are not done. And I don't mean that people are giving you notes. I mean, you need to write it yourself. And if you have to, put it in a drawer for a few weeks and then read it again and then rewrite it again. Because if you're ever going to show your work to anybody, you get one chance with it. Nobody's ever going to read a script that you've made them read a second time. They're going to give it that one chance. So make sure it's good.
0: And here's your statistic, Bryce. Hollywood produces between 500 and 1,000 feature films a year, with 600 of them hitting the big theaters.
1: There you go. Well, I'll tell you something. I hope people are coming back to the theaters because it's a wonderful experience to not only see a film in a big projection. That's a wonderful experience that everyone should enjoy. But it's also an important thing to see a film with other people from time to time, because that communal thing is something that has always bound us together since films first happened. And it's one thing to watch a film or a television series in the comfort of your home, and that's wonderful. I'm not saying you should stop doing that, but we should get out of the house once in a while. And the problem, of course, is that films are very expensive to go see. And I wish they would figure out a way to make them cheaper, but it's still an experience. I mean, I went and saw Supergirl last week with my wife, and we went to just one of the local theaters, and it was mind-blowing how good the projection was and how great the sound was. And that's an experience you just should always have in your life, I think.
0: What are the seats like?
1: They were great. I mean, there you are, you're reclined, and people can still walk in front of you. And it was, I mean, the modern theater is such a great thing. But I have to say, it's in danger, George. I was talking about Calabasas earlier in the show. They've just torn down the main theater in Calabasas. And I live nearby, and they tore our theater down recently. So if people don't want theaters being torn down, you got to start going to them and watching the good. You don't have to watch everything. Don't watch a bad movie. But if you hear about a good movie, go in and see it. You'll be rewarded just for the great experience.
0: Remember the drive-in theaters?
1: Oh, yeah.
0: Are there
1: for
0: any
1: a lot
0: left?
1: Of different reasons. There, no, not really. Not many. Drive-in theaters were so great because not only did you get to see a movie, but they were also a place where you could hang out with your friends, particularly if you were in high school or whatever. It was great to go. And also, of course, many people hooked up with their boyfriends and girlfriends in their cars watching them. And a lot of people went to drive-ins and never saw the movie. That's all I'm saying.
0: Tommy tells me that California still has up to 18 drive-ins throughout the state.
1: Do they? Well, I'll tell you something. If there was one in my neighborhood, I would go because I think it's fun.
0: I used to hate the mosquito car that came by, though.
1: Remember? I don't even know what that is. What is that?
0: They used to spray for mosquitoes.
1: Oh.
0: All that smoke and dust. Ugh.
1: Now, there's a memory. You say that, and most people are like, no, what? What are you talking
0: about?
1: What
0: is that? Yeah. Let's go to Nate in Pennsylvania. Welcome to the show. Nate, go ahead.
4: Hi, how you doing?
0: Good, Nate.
4: Honored to talk to both of you.
0: Thank you, sir.
4: And I can't figure out why it doesn't seem like they're able to figure out why they're hiding the UFO story. It's because if they do disclose, then people are going to ask, okay, how'd you get here? What's your power source? And then they're going to say, okay, can I use that for my home? Can I use that for my car, my truck? And it'll devastate the petroleum industry.
0: What are your thoughts, Bryce, on why they're keeping it a secret still?
1: Well, I mean, the larger one, as I keep saying, is like what's going to be disclosed. But the secondary issues are, to disclose anything at this point means you've been lying about it for at least 80 years. And at a time when people already don't trust the government, that's kind of an undermining kind of thing. I think we have to add a different word to this discussion, though. There's capital D disclosure, which sort of means to most people when they finally just level with us about everything. And I don't think that's going to happen. I don't think the president or the Pope or the commander of NATO is going to step forward and tell the media everybody gets a, you know, 3-terabyte drive full of video and photos. That's not going to happen. There are still some things that are legitimately, I suppose, going to be classified. We need a different word. For me, it's confirmation. I think that it is an insult to the world and the citizens of the world that after all these years, and again, next year will be the 80th anniversary of Roswell. It's just an insult that the people who represent us, who we vote into office and who we fund, cannot figure out how to get the truth to us about this. We need confirmation. We just need somebody to step forward and say, yes, we're not alone, and we're working on it. But the problem is, George, you can't be a little bit pregnant. So the minute you confirm that we're not alone, it does, as your caller mentioned, raise a lot of questions. These things are not flying around on gasoline. So therefore, there is another power source out there. And if we haven't been sharing that power source with the world to make our world a better place in order to prop up the oil industry, that's going to make a lot of people angry. So there isn't anything that's not going to be impacted by some form of disclosure, because it's going to challenge our worldview. It's going to challenge our thoughts about reality itself. And it is an existential situation. And while I don't think it's going to be easy, and it may in fact be a very bumpy ride, we've just reached the point in our lives where we have to get this over with. We have to rip that Band-Aid off. And George, I'm not the young man I used to be. I remember coming to Hollywood when I was the youngest guy in the room. I'm not that guy anymore, and I'm a little impatient. I feel like I would at least like my representatives to tell me that I'm not crazy. Let's get that over with.
0: You're in your 70s, but you're not crazy, and you sound great. Thanks. Bryce Zabel, website linked up at coasttocoastam.com. For Dan Galante, Tom Danheiser, Sue Trikas, Lex Lonehood, Sean LaDesour, Alec Fernandez, Tim Benall, George Knapp, and Richard Serrett, I'm George Norrie, somewhere out there on Coast to Coast AM. We'll see you on our next edition. Until then, be safe, everyone.

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3: The NATO summit continues. I'm Ted Lindner, Fox News. President Trump proclaiming this morning while taking questions at the NATO summit, he believes the Iran ceasefire is over. This news coming as NATO has announced plans to build a multi-billion dollar missile system. Fox's Jonathan Savage with more.
4: This summit is attempting to show President Trump that the burden of European defense is shifting away from the United States. A long time coming, according to NATO Secretary General Mark Rutte.
5: Not only because of President Trump, also because of the Russian threat. But let's be honest. President Trump encouraging European allies and Canada to do this has really helped.
4: A dozen NATO members have announced a $50 billion long-range missile system to deter Russia. The British government says NATO fighter jets have scrambled to intercept Russian aircraft approaching Allied airspace more than 700 times. In Ankara, Turkey, Jonathan Savage, Fox News.
3: Earlier, the U.S. carrying out strikes against Iran Tuesday. Fox's Mark Meredith.
6: The latest news we are getting is from U.S. Central Command that they are launching new strikes against Iran, basically in retaliation after Iran had launched three different attacks on ships that were transiting the Strait of Hormuz. These were commercial ships as they are trying to get oil, natural gas out of that water from the Persian Gulf into the Gulf of Oman. But the Strait, of course, has been the center point for so much of what's happened since early February, where President Trump said it was imperative that ships would be allowed to move in and out of that area freely. Iran, of course, had contested that, saying that they were going to be the ones deciding who was going to be able to move through that waterway.
3: Also at the NATO summit, Denmark's prime minister again rejecting President Trump's desire for the U.S. to control Greenland. Met Frederiksen saying Greenland is, of course, not for sale, asking allies to respect Greenland's right for self-determination. She says Denmark is ready to defend its territory in the event of an attack. 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
3: The week-long preliminary hearing for accused Charlie Kirk assassin Tyler Robinson continues today. Fox's Grinnell Scott with more.
11: As day three begins, prosecutors aim to show the judge that there is enough evidence for the state to convict Robinson of Kirk's assassination last September. Tuesday's questioning of an investigator placed Robinson in a wooded area where the murder weapon was found and introduced video to show Robinson's alleged movements. The defense sought to establish doubt on whether DNA on evidence means with certainty that the suspect physically touched the weapon. An FBI DNA expert said there can be limitations to that evidence. The judge will determine after this week's hearing if the case proceeds to a trial. Grinnell Scott, Fox News.
3: A building in Midtown Manhattan, New York City, was evacuated on Tuesday over concerns that it would collapse. Fox's CB Cotton with more.
12: The city's buildings department just gave an update to say crews have been cleared to enter the 37-story building to temporarily stabilize it. The fire department was first alerted that this building was at risk after complaints of falling bricks. And inside, the full scope of the emergency was revealed. Support columns starting to buckle. The FDNY fire chief said earlier that the steel beams have started to, quote, bend and deflect from the weight. According to the city's buildings department database, the building's owners owe the city $39,000 for 22 violations.
3: Mayor Zohram Mamdani has ordered residents to stay several blocks away. The NTSB has released a report about a small plane crash in Bowie, Maryland last month. The preliminary report says a pilot transmitted a distress code saying he couldn't see the airport before crashing. All three men on board were killed. No one on the ground was injured. I'm Ted Linder. This is Fox News.
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0: from the City of Angels near the Pacific Ocean. Good morning, good evening, wherever you may be across the nation, around the world. I'm George Norrie. This is Coast to Coast AM. Later tonight, Alien Contact. Here's what's happening. U.S. Central Command, CENTCOM, said American forces have begun launching a series of powerful strikes against Iran in response to Tehran's attacks on commercial ships in an international waterway. Meanwhile, President Donald Trump arrived at the NATO summit in Ankara, Turkey, where tensions over Iran and the alliance burden sharing are expected to dominate talks there. Tom Danheiser has more. Tom?
1: Well, George, they're at it again. The U.S. has sent their response. A U.S. official said the massive strike on Iranian targets included air defense systems, coastal surveillance systems, surface-to-air missile sites, anti-ship cruise missile sites, drone launch sites, and port facilities. Officials have confirmed the intrusions were prompted by attacks on three U.S. commercial vessels in the Strait of Hormuz. The U.S. has also pulled back on the oil sanctions waivers offered to Tehran. The United Kingdom Maritime Trade Operations Center has raised the threat level in the Strait of Hormuz to severe. And meanwhile, U.S. President Donald Trump arrived at the NATO summit in Ankara, Turkey, where tensions over Iran have expected to dominate talks. The president said Turkey has been a great ally to the U.S. and signaled he is prepared to lift sanctions on Ankara and move forward with the long-stalled F-35 fighter jet sale. George?
0: Thank you. Dr. John Curtis, onlinecolonist.com, is with us here. John, it seems like Iran doesn't want to settle this thing, does it?
2: Well, I mean, you talk about Iran, and Iran is no longer in control of Iran, the Mullah government. The Mullah government is now being controlled by the IRGC. Okay, that's a terror organization. And, you know, the Trump administration really, you know, should have gone after them in a very big way in order to neutralize them. They're getting these attacks in the Gulf region because the IRGC has no means of revenue other than charging transit fees in the Strait of Hormuz. Trump has made it a major contention in the MOU that the waterway will be kept open because it's an international body of water. But that doesn't stop the IRGC from demanding that they charge tariffs or fees through that waterway. Now, the big gripe, that's happening in Ankara right now that Trump is facing and is, you know, I'm barely able to contain himself, is that he's getting no real assistance from the European Union. And the reason for that is that the EU has opposed Trump's peace overtures in Ukraine. They've sided with Zelensky. They're convinced that if they don't take a stand on sovereign land in, you know, to end this war in Ukraine, which could happen overnight, if they don't take a stand opposing that, that Putin is going to somehow take over parts of Europe. And so the connection to Iran is very simple, is that the European Union is not joining in the defense of the Strait of Hormuz, even though they collect some 20% of their oil that goes through the Arab Gulf states, you know, through the Strait of Hormuz. So the tensions have boiled over, no doubt about it, in Ankara, and it relates to the fact that the Iranian government, the Mullah government that stands, which is a titular government, it's not a real government. They have no leader. Mostafa Khamenei did not even attend his father's funeral, along with, you know, his other three sons. And the reason for that is that he's disabled because of that initial strike on the 28th of February that killed his father. So the IRGC is in charge right now. And as long as they stay in control, we're going to get these periodic skirmishes where, Iran is going to attack commercial, you know, the IRGC will attack commercial ships, and the U.S. will retaliate in a measured way. And that's what's been going on today. But that there's no end in sight to that scenario continuing to play out unless Trump decides he's going to take on the IRGC.
0: Track John's work by going to onlinecolumnist.com. Thank you, John. Toyota has announced a massive $3.6 billion expansion of its Toyota Texas manufacturing campus in San Antonio. What a story. The investment will double the plant size, add a second vehicle assembly line, and create 2,000 jobs. And the shift most production of the Tacoma pickup truck from Mexico to the U.S. by 2030. That's pretty good news. John Truman Wolf with us, the expert on banks. John, what do you think of that one?
3: I think it's terrific, George. It is indicative of a number of corporations expanding in the country. Very, very positive news. For example, Hyundai just announced that they're putting two new plants into Illinois. So this activity in Texas, and there are more corporations opening new plants in Texas. They've got a very free market governor. And so they're reaping the benefits of that. But this kind of activity is going on across the country, George. It's very positive.
0: It sure is. Thank you, John. A self-proclaimed time traveler from the year 3700 has resurfaced with a chilling warning for humanity. A devastating war is coming. The man who identified himself only as Mike appeared in a video from an undisclosed location wearing a plaid shirt and his face blurred and voice distorted. He claimed that by the year 3000, robots had replaced humans in many roles and centuries later turned against their creators. How about that? In a moment, the man who brings us conversations with God, Neil Donald Walsh, joins us to talk about his life and ours on Coast to Coast AM. 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

0: And welcome back to Coast, George Norrie with you, Neil Donald Walsh back with us, author of at least 42 books on contemporary spirituality. His Conversations with God series has been translated into 37 languages, read by millions around the world. His most recent title, Letters to a Young Seeker, offers a condensed look at what he considers to be the 21 most important messages of his 9-book series as well. Neil Donald Walsh, back on Coast to Coast. Neil, how are you, my friend?
1: You know, I'm just doing great, George. Thank you for asking, and I hope that you are as well.
0: Yes, sir.
1: Tell me, how can I serve you?
0: My friend, we'll have a great conversation. We'll take calls with you next hour from our incredible listeners. And for the few who do not know Donald Walsh, Neil Donald Walsh, tell us what happened to you many years ago that got you to write Conversations with God.
1: Well, I had the worst 10 days of my life in terms of the events that were occurring at the beginning of that series of days. My relationship with my then wife ended. It wasn't a raucous or aggravated ending. It was very harmonious. We just simply agreed gently with each other that it wasn't working out. But I was still very sad about it. And I didn't want the relationship to end. We had created children together and so forth. So it was a huge disappointment in my life. But life wasn't done with me yet, George. 5 days later, I was downsized. The corporation I worked for received orders from headquarters to downsize. They had to lose some overhead. So, you know, they used seniority as the means by which they decided which employees to cut. And I was the last person in. I was the most recent hire. I had been there about a year and a half or two, but others had been there 3, 4, 5, and 8 years or more. So I was the first person they let go. They gave me a wonderful, glowing record, a letter of recommendation, because, you know, my boss told me that, you know, I was one of the people he really hated to lose, but he had no choice. He had to go by seniority rules. So I lost my relationship and I lost my job in a 5-day period. But wait, the world wasn't done with me yet.
0: It gets better, doesn't it?
1: Yeah, it's very interesting. I'm on my way to an interview for a new job. I'm certain I'm going to get the job. I have all the qualifications and I've got this glowing letter of recommendation. But as I'm driving to the interview, an elderly gentleman, he was about 89 or 88 years old, made a left turn in front of my car. He misjudged the distance between our two cars. He created an incredible, incredible accident. I mean, my car was totaled. It wasn't a fender bender. The car was totally crushed and totaled, and I wound up with a broken neck.
0: Oh, my God. They
1: rushed me to the hospital, and when I woke up from the, they put me under, of course, because I was in a lot of pain. But when I woke up from the anesthesia, the doctor said, you know what? You have a 3/4-inch avulsion fracture of the 7th cervical vertebrae posteriorly. That's not a hairline fracture, Mr. Walsh. That's a fracture 3/4-inch wide, large enough to put a pencil through. Most people who suffer that kind of a fracture die instantly because of spinal cord complications. And if they don't die instantly, they're at least paralyzed from the neck down for the rest of their life. Mr. Walsh, you have suffered neither consequence. This is the doctor talking to me. He says to me, what do you intend to do with the rest of your life? Because you've been given a miracle here. So I said, you know what? Well, I hadn't thought about life in those terms, what I'm going to do with the rest of my life. But, you know, they fit me with what they call a Philadelphia collar, which is a plastic collar that you have to wear around your neck. And the doctor said, you are not to take this off for any reason. I don't care what you're doing, taking a shower, taking a bath, making mad passionate love. I don't care. Do not take this collar off because it's the only thing that's supporting your head until the cartilage refuses and heals itself.
0: And you can't even turn your neck, can you?
1: No, you have to turn your whole body. That's correct. Here's the problem with that, George. I was going to interviews. Nobody would hire me. I had interview after interview after interview. I did really well, frankly, in the exchange with the interviewer, but nobody was giving me a job, even though I had this great letter of recommendation and offered them a pretty good interview. Finally, the seventh person that talked to me said, "Mr. Walsh, we can't hire you. While you're wearing that therapeutic device around your neck, obviously you've suffered a major injury. One wrong move while you're on the job with us, and we're paying your hospital bills for the next 5 years. You come to us when that therapeutic device is gone, when you're all back in one piece, we'd hire you in 30 seconds. So I couldn't get a job anywhere. I wound up being evicted from my apartment because I didn't have enough savings, you know, to stay there for months and months and months and months.
0: Right.
1: And after 3 months, my, you know, bank account ran out and I was evicted. I had nowhere else to go. I wound up
0: living in a tent.
1: Yeah, I wound up living on the sidewalk, sleeping in a tent. My former wife allowed me to take the family tent, and I wound up sleeping in a tent in, you know, some wooded area. But it's, you know, pretty cold. I was out there for a year, walking the streets, living as a street person.
0: Did you live off collecting and recycling aluminum cans?
1: Yeah, that was one thing I did. I would go through the trash every day and pick out the aluminum cans that were left in the trash. And at the end of the week, I would take them to, you know, a store and get, you know, 5 cents. I think it was in those days a nickel for every can that I brought in. And that could buy me, maybe if I brought in 20 or 30 or 40 cans, that could buy me a bag of French fries.
0: Oh, God.
1: And then I had to go to people on the sidewalk with my hand out, asking them if they could spare some change so I could eat that day. And people did. I have to say, most people would reach in their pocket and give me some coins or maybe some folding money. So I managed to stay alive. I wasn't really living high off the hog, so to speak, but I was staying alive. But that's how I lived for a year of my life. 1 year out there on the sidewalk. And finally, I got a little part-time job, a little weekend job. I was hired as a weekend fill-in person in, interestingly enough, broadcasting, because I had a broadcasting background. So I was hired as a weekend fill-in broadcaster. And I made just enough money. I wasn't making very much money, but I made in those 2 days a week. But I made just enough to pay for a small apartment on top of somebody's garage in the back of somebody's land.
0: Right.
1: And so I wound up living there. And that's when I woke up in the middle of the night, and I was very angry. I thought, you know, what have I done to deserve a life like this? I mean, three things in a row. I lose my marriage. I lose my job. And then I lose my health with a broken neck.
0: Wasn't there also a fire that destroyed all your property and goods?
1: That was later. Yeah, that was even after that. Yes, that was later. But in this was what these three events is what caused me to have my conversation with God, because I woke up one night in the middle of the night, 4:23 in the morning, and I thought, you know, what have I done to deserve a life of such endless struggle? And what does it take to make life work? And George, I began writing an angry letter to God. I mean, I don't know what I thought I was doing. There was a yellow legal pad on my coffee table in front of me, so I wrote an angry letter. Dear God, tell me the rules. I'll play the silly game. Just give me the rules. And George, I heard a voice in the back of my head, and the voice, it was a voiceless voice. I mean, it didn't have any characteristic. Mm-hmm. It wasn't an old man or a woman or a child. It was kind of like the sound of one's own thoughts. But the voice said to me, "Neil, do you really want answers to all of these questions, or are you just venting?" And I said, yeah, I am venting. Yeah, you've got answers. I'd like to know what they are. I'm talking to this voice inside my head.
0: Not knowing where that voice was coming, right?
1: No, I had no idea. But at that point, it was the middle of the night, 4:23 in the morning, and I wasn't thinking straight. I didn't give it much thought. I just said to myself, yeah, I'm venting. If you've got some answers, I'd sure as hell like to know what they are. And the voice said, you are sure as hell, Neil, about a lot of things, but wouldn't you rather be sure as heaven? And I said, okay, what's that supposed to mean? And the voice said, take down everything I'm telling you. I'm going to answer all of your questions. So I thought, what an interesting circumstance. What an interesting experience. What's going on here? Am I imagining all this? Am I making this up? But I went ahead and I wrote down all the answers to the questions I had asked, which brought up other questions, which brought up other answers, which brought up still more questions, which gave me still more answers. And before I knew it, George, I was involved in an on-paper dialogue with this voice, which I assumed was ultimately, I got clarity that this was the voice of God speaking directly to me to bring me answers to life's biggest questions.
0: Did it start making you feel better about yourself?
1: Immediately. Yes. I felt okay about where I was in my life. And I felt like, okay, I felt better about my future opportunities because of what I was being told. So the answer to your question is yes.
0: And at what point when you were doing this note-taking in conversations, did you decide, I'm putting this into a book?
1: Well, you know, I never thought about it in those terms. I was told in the conversation by this voice in my head, which I then identified as God, I was told, Neil, you will make of this one day a book, and it will be accessed by many people.
0: And you were right, Neil. It turned out to be a bestseller. It stayed on the charts for weeks and weeks, Conversations with God. We'll be back in a moment with Neil Donald Walsh, and we'll talk more about his incredible Conversations with God. Next hour, we'll take calls with him and you.
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2: And I wanted to talk to you anyway about the UFO reports, what you think of them.
3: The best thing about it is it's really exciting. We got complete vindication because basically what happened was is the government admitted that we don't know what these spots, these objects, these bright lights are, but basically you can help the government because the thing we're finding out is government's not that bright and they need our help. So that's where Coast to Coast AM comes in and George Norrie comes in. Because you're going to have people on here that will give the government investigators an idea where to look, how to look, and what to look for. So it really does a lot of validation of the history of this show. And this is a huge step forward to getting to the truth because for the first time, we have the U.S. government admitting that there's something to this, really admitting there's something to this. And that's the big step for all of us.
4: Hi, I'm Ty Pennington, and this is another one of Ty's tips. Looking for a quick way to redo a room this weekend without having to spend too much cash? Well, if you're a regular listener, you know what I'm about to say next. Paint. Oh, yeah. It's easy, cheap, and effective. But don't just stop there. Even if the window you have in the room is small, changing out the window treatment can make a huge difference. And with inexpensive window panels available all over the place, you'll probably find something you can work with. But don't stop at the fabric. The rod can be the piece de la resistance of your new room. Tree limbs in the garden theme room. Hockey sticks for the sports buff. Fishing poles for Dad's library. The ideas are endless. Just use your imagination. All it needs to be is long and lean. Or thin and whatever. Like, try supermodels. Yeah, just staple those things up above the window. That'll look awesome.
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2: It's time to congratulate you for your efforts to get a UFO UAP disclosure. 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
5: 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And ultimately, we got disclosure. And you're here to see it, and so am I.
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1: We'll take your calls next hour with Neil Donald Walsh as we talk about his work, Conversations with God, and as many things that he has done, and he has done many. 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
2: 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These are some great shows. The material these folks are bringing you is just spectacular. So we invite you again to listen. It's lots of free listening. So head on over.
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0: And welcome back. George Norrie with you, along with Neil Donald Walsh. Neil, your book was published in 1995. How did you find a publisher?
1: I just sent it to three. I went to a bookstore, frankly, George, and I looked to see if there were books, you know, on a metaphysical, spiritual topics. And I made a note of the publishers who were putting books out that dealt with metaphysics and spirituality. And I sent it to three of those publishers. They weren't major publishing houses. We're not talking about, you know, worldwide publishers like Putnam. But they were just small publishing houses. And I sent it to one of the small publishing houses. And by golly, they chose to put the book out. They took my notes.
0: Did it surprise you when they started selling? It was a bestseller.
1: Yes, I never even imagined that anyone, I mean, why would anybody rush to the store to buy a book because some guy claims to be talking directly to God? But in fact, the book wound up finding an audience, and it wound up being sold by this small publishing house. Then it was, in fact, sold to a major worldwide publisher, a global publishing company, the Putnam folks, because they called this small publishing house and said, what would it take for us to obtain that title from you? Because we can put it out worldwide.
0: Wow.
1: So they bought the book from the small publishing house, and then Putnam put the book out, as you mentioned earlier, in 37 languages, and it wound up selling, frankly, not bragging, just saying, millions of copies around the world.
0: Good for you. And you turned it into a movie, too, didn't you?
1: Well, yes, I didn't do that personally. I mean,
0: no.
1: One of the readers was a movie producer, and his name was Stephen Simon, and he produced a number of motion pictures. He called me one day. He got my phone number from the publishing house, and he said he wanted to make a movie, so the publishers were happy to give him my phone number, and he called me, and he said, would you be willing to have a movie made of this experience that you've had? I said, sure, if you want to do that. So he came to my house with a screenwriter. He interviewed me for 2 or 3 days, walked away, and produced a movie based on the story of my life.
0: Based on today now, Neil, looking back and looking ahead, is God still with us?
1: Of course, naturally. God never is anywhere except with us. There's nowhere else for God to be, because God and we are one. That is, not that we are God, but that we are individuations of divinity. So, of course, God is with us. The answer is yes.
0: Jump ahead to a book that came out a few months ago, Letters to a Young Seeker. Tell us about that.
1: Well, you know, I was thinking about things that I wish I knew when I was 25. Or even 35, or frankly, to be honest, even 45, you know, when I was in the younger part of my life. I'm now 82, so that feels like the younger part of my life. And it was my wife's idea. She came to me and she said, you want to write a book, Letters to a Young Seeker? So I said, yeah, and I said, yes, that's a very good idea. So I put in the book all the things that I wish that someone had told me when I was 23. And I pulled out of the 3,000 pages of the Conversations with God dialogue, which covered 9 books. I went through all of the books and spent a few weeks doing this, and I pulled out what I thought were the 21 most important messages in the dialogue and put them in this book for young seekers.
0: Do you still converse with God?
1: We all do. The answer is yes, and everyone else does as well. I'm not the only person who's having conversations with God. Other people are simply calling it something else. You know, a coincidence, women's intuition, an epiphany, a moment of sudden inspiration. You know, we call it whatever we want to call it, because no one wants to come right out and say, you know, God told me this, for fear of being ridiculed. But the answer is all of us are having conversations with God all the time, and I continue to have that experience on a daily basis.
0: And you're not living in a tent anymore, Neil, are you?
1: No, life has been very good to me, and I'm very grateful for how all things have happened. It's been a wonderful life.
0: In your book, you talk about never forgiving anyone. Tell me about that. What does that mean?
1: Well, it means that forgiveness is not required. You know, understanding replaces forgiveness in the mind of the master. You know, I was told by God, if you'll forgive me for putting it that way, but in my conversations with God, I was told, God will never forgive you, Neil, for anything. And I said, what? God said, because God is the highest power in the universe. Nothing that a simple human being could possibly do could anger, frustrate, annoy God to such a degree that God would, you know, would punish you in some way or have a need to forgive you, because God understands how an unevolved species could be behaving the way you're behaving. The same way you understand when your two-year-old child misbehaves at the dinner table. Mm-hmm. She just wants to get attention. So, but you don't say to your two-year-old child, you know, go to your room for the next 45 years. You don't say, I'm going to punish you, you know, for the way you're behaving, because you understand why a two-year-old behaves the way a two-year-old does very often. So understanding replaces forgiveness in the mind of the master. And that's why God does not forgive us for anything. And God says, understand, just move into a place of understanding, because you're all acting like two-year-olds.
0: Did you blame anybody for your misfortunes in the earlier days?
1: No, I honestly didn't blame. Well, I'm okay, fair enough. For a moment or two, I was a little upset with the 88-year-old man who crashed into my car and nearly killed me.
0: What happened to him, by the way, after the accident?
1: Well, you know, frankly, they charged him. You know, they didn't charge him with a crime, but they realized that he had made a bad turn. And they charged him. I guess he got charged with reckless driving.
0: Right. Exactly. He wasn't drunk or anything like that.
1: No. He just misjudged the distance between our two cars. So I didn't blame him. I understood how those kinds of things can happen. It's not like I never had a car accident. Excuse me. Nothing to sneeze at.
0: Live radio, Neil.
1: Yep, I've done it.
0: You've done it before. You were a program director for a while, too, weren't you?
1: Yeah, I did. I did 17 years of live broadcasting, and I wound up being a radio station program director toward the end of that 17-year career in radio. Yep.
0: You still living out there on the Northwest?
1: Yeah, I live in Oregon, in a little town called Ashland, Oregon, on the southern edge of the state of Oregon. Beautiful place in the middle of the mountains. And I love it here.
0: What recommendation would you say to people who are down and out, who do not think that they can pull out?
1: Give to others what it is you wish to receive more of yourself, even if you only do it in tiny amounts. For instance, if you're running out of money and you wish you had more money, walk down the street in any city that you live in. And you'll see homeless people. I was one of them, so I know they're out there. You'll see homeless people. Even if you wind up only giving that person a nickel or a quarter or a half dollar, or maybe even if you're really into it, a piece of folding money, a dollar bill or whatever. Every nickel counts when you're on the sidewalk. And if you get enough small change, you can, as I said earlier, you can eat that day. So the advice I would give to people who feel down and out, whatever you wish to experience more of in your life, be the source of it in the life of another. You want more humor? Bring more humor to others. You want more compassion? Bring more compassion to others. You want more understanding? Give more understanding to others. Whatever it is you wish to experience, cause another to experience it, because what flows through you sticks to you.
0: When you decided to turn the conversations into the book, Conversations with God, at what point did you know it's time to do it. It's time to stop. I've got to do this book. And you didn't continue doing notes and notes and notes.
1: I did. Yes, I did. I didn't sit down to try to write a book. All I did, this is really very simple. I simply took my handwritten notes just as I put them down on the yellow legal pad, just as they occurred in a moment to moment of my life. I simply Xeroxed the notes and sent them to a publisher. And they read my handwritten notes.
0: In that format, huh?
1: On the yellow legal pad. And I wound up Xeroxing it and sent it to a publisher. And they read the handwritten notes and they said, this is fascinating stuff. We're going to put this book out.
0: Wow.
1: And they did so.
0: How many pages were you?
1: How many pages?
0: Of notes.
1: I never stopped to count the pages. But when the books were published, it wound up being 3,000 published pages across 9 books.
0: Truly remarkable. Some of the comments that have come in on the book are magnificent. Did they strike you emotionally, any of them?
1: Yes. Many, many people have said to me, I'm not bragging, I'm trying to answer your question as honestly as I can. So this is not a boast, but many of the letter writers and email authors have said to me, your book has changed my life. Your book has totally changed my life because it's given me a new model for how to interact in the world. And it stopped me from thinking that God's love is transactional. That's the major message. You know, I was asked on some national television programs 30 years ago, what's the major message? What's the most important message of conversations with God? And I told my interviewer, you know, the major message is God's biggest message to the world, 5 words. You've got me all wrong.
0: Huh. And you're not a believer in hell, are you?
1: No, well, God said to me, there's no such thing as hell. We've made it all up. Why would I send somebody to everlasting damnation for something you did during a lifetime? It may have taken you, you know, a week, a month, a year or two, or even if you spent your whole life misbehaving. What is one life compared to eternity? It's like 30 seconds compared to 1,000 years. Why in the world would I punish you for eternity for something you've done during one lifetime? So, no.
0: Of everything that God inspired you to write, what would you say was the most profound thing?
1: That we are not our body and not our mind. That we are spiritual entities having a physical experience. And that we are not here to, you know, get the guy, get the girl, get the car, get the job, get the house, get the building on the corner with your name on the wall. We're not here to just get stuff and get as much out of life as we can. We're here to give as much into life as we possibly can give. And we're here to serve the agenda of the soul, which has nothing to do with acquiring, but it has to do with evolving.
0: How evolved are we as human beings, Neil?
1: Compared to who? We're still acting, God said to me, we're still acting like 2-year-olds. You know, we've had armed conflict on this planet for all but 5% of recorded history.
0: It's never stopped.
1: Armed conflict for all but 5% of recorded history. And it's going on to this very minute because we think that the only way we can get our way is to force those who don't want to do what we're telling them to do. We force them using lethal action. Come on, guys, you know.
0: How do you address so much hate on this planet? And there is.
1: I think that we have to do it by creating a new model for who we think we are and who we think that God is. Because the challenge right now is, by the way, 8 out of 10 people believe in a higher power. Surveys have been taken around the world by sociologists asking a single question. Do you believe in a higher power? And the results came back 85% of the respondents said, yes, they believe in a higher power. But what they believe about the higher power, most people who believe in a higher power, not all, but by far the largest number, the biggest majority of those people believe in a God who is judgmental, condemning, and punishing. So we think that God's love for us is a transaction. You give me what I want, I'll give you what you want. You fail to give me what I want, and I will not only fail to give you what you want, I will actually punish you for the rest of eternity.
0: We're going to come back and take calls with Neil Donald Walsh in a moment. His website is his name, linked up at coasttocoastam.com. Back in a moment with the man who wrote the book, Conversations with God.
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4: I'm Chris Foster, Fox News. That's what President Trump says about Iran at the NATO summit in Turkey.
5: The president's comments follow another round of U.S. military strikes targeting Iran. They came after three more tankers were attacked transiting the Strait of Hormuz.
6: They're liars. They're cheats. They're sick people.
5: As far as President Trump is concerned, the ceasefire with Iran is over, but he will let his negotiators continue to talk to the Iranians.
6: As far as I'm concerned, it's just a waste of time dealing with them.
5: The president's discussing Iran with NATO leaders. He says he's not happy with his allies over their lack of support for the war. In Ankara, Turkey, Jonathan Savage, Fox News.
4: The main state Democratic Party says Graham Plattner will have no role selecting his replacement as the party's Senate nominee if and seemingly when he drops out of the race accused of raping a woman 5 years ago. He has until next Monday to withdraw and be replaced on the ballot with somebody chosen by the party by July 27th.
7: A number of people are potential contenders for the Senate seat. Those who confirm they're considering it include former candidate for governor in Maine, Nirav Shah, former Senate candidate David Costello, and a Senate exploratory committee's filed a statement with the FEC in the name of former state Senate president and candidate for governor Troy Jackson.
4: Fox's Jessica Rosenthal. Jackson campaigned with Plattner during the primaries. In New York City, an evacuation zone is shrunk around a high-rise building being converted to a housing project that had bricks falling and support columns reported to be buckling.
8: We are feeling confident that many of the emergency shoring measures that have been put in place
4: has the situation stabilized, says New York City's Buildings Commissioner Ahmed Tegani. Five nearby buildings remain at least partially evacuated. There were nine, including a school. The Justice Department has sent letters to election officials in all 50 states and Washington, D.C., threatening criminal prosecution if any non-citizens' ballots are counted in this year's elections. They're told to respond within 5 days how they'll comply with federal voter eligibility laws. 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
4: The Army is replacing its long-standing height and weight tables with a new waist-to-height ratio tool to measure health and readiness.
11: The new policy will see soldiers undergo the assessment twice a year. Their waist measurement will be divided by the individual's height in inches, and the ensuing ratio will determine if the soldier meets the adopted standards. Those who don't will be placed in the Army Body Composition Program until necessary changes are made. Sergeant Major Edgar Monsanto quoted in a release saying, "We are adopting new metrics to ensure our soldiers are healthy and physically fit to fight and win." War Secretary Pete Hegseth has been critical of troop fitness, saying in a speech last year that, quote, "It's tiring to look out at combat formations, or really any formation, and see fat troops." Kevin Uretsky, Fox News.
4: Woman who makes fun of Vice President Vance on social media for criticizing Democrats as childless cat ladies who want to make the rest of the country miserable, too, is suing the Secret Service.
12: The Instagram account Cats on a Couch has nearly 2 million followers. Created by Massachusetts woman Amanda McGonigal, the account is intended to mock Vice President J.D. Vance's childless cat lady's comments. But in a federal lawsuit, McGonigal alleges she was blocked from hearing Vance speak at an event in Maine. Her attorneys say she was prohibited from attending the White House event because of her commentary, a violation, the attorneys say, of the First Amendment. The May 14th event was tied to the White House Fraud Task Force, and at the time, officials said McGonigal's exclusion was due to the event being private.
4: Fox's Jared Halpern in Washington. Taking a look at sports, Argentina and Switzerland have advanced to the World Cup soccer quarterfinals, eliminating Egypt and Colombia. Los Angeles Dodgers star Shohei Ohtani hits his 300th career home run in the Dodgers' 4-3 loss to Colorado. He's the seventh fastest player to get there. I'm Chris Foster, Fox News.
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16: This is America in the Morning from Westwood One. Good morning, I'm John Trout. It's Wednesday, July 8th, 2026. Here's what's coming up on America in the Morning.
17: Controversial Senate candidate in Maine, Graham Flatner, loses one of his biggest endorsers. I'm Clayton Neville.
18: The U.S. military has launched a series of strikes against Iranian targets. I'm Lisa Dwyer.
19: President Trump is in Turkey for a NATO summit and making a promise to the host country. Sagar Meghani, Washington.
20: Officials say a Manhattan high-rise under construction near Grand Central Terminal remains unstable. Julie Walker, New York.
21: Francis Emmanuel Macron had entered the presidential palace to meet Syrian President Ahmad al-Sharaa when the explosions happened. I'm Charles Villanueva.
22: It was an epic finish at the World Cup in Atlanta as Argentina beat Egypt 3-2. I'm Ed Donahue.
16: All ahead on America in the Morning. It's 7 after. Maine Democratic Senate candidate Graham Flatner is facing more calls to end his campaign amid new allegations. Correspondent Clayton Neville reports.
17: The race has national implications as Democrat Graham Flatner runs to unseat Republican Susan Collins in Maine in the midterms. A Democratic win in that state could shift the balance of power in Congress. Flatner's been no stranger to controversy since launching his campaign with allegations of sexting and infidelity against him. Through those controversies, though, he's maintained support of Democrats until now. Maryland Governor Wes Moore.
0: These are horrific allegations, and he needs to get out of the race right now.
17: This in the wake of new allegations against Plattner. 41-year-old Maine resident Ginny Rakicott says that Plattner raped her back in 2021. He denies the allegations, but one of his top supporters on Capitol Hill now distancing himself from Plattner. Senator Bernie Sanders said, quote, "In light of these very serious allegations, I've recommended that he step aside." End quote. Senate Minority Leader Chuck Schumer focused on beating Collins when speaking with reporters.
1: We're going to beat Susan Collins.
17: Plattner took to social media this week.
2: I wanted to directly address the troubling, serious, and false allegations against me. Any accusation of non-consensual behavior is categorically false.
17: While denying the allegations, he says he's considering his next steps in the race. If he drops out by July 13th, Democrats can still field another candidate before the end of the month. Gubernatorial runner-up in Maine, Nirav Shah, and one-time Plattner ally Troy Jackson among potential replacements. I'm Clayton Neville.
23: The conflict between the U.S. and Iran is heating up again. Correspondent Lisa Dwyer reports tensions flared after several ships in the Strait of Hormuz were attacked.
18: The U.S. military has launched a series of strikes against Iranian targets after three merchant ships were struck in the waters of Oman. In a statement posted to social media, U.S. Central Command says American forces launched the strikes to impose heavy costs for targeting and attacking commercial shipping crewed by innocent civilians in an international waterway, and says that Iran's demonstrated aggression was unwarranted, dangerous, and a clear violation of the ceasefire. I'm Lisa Dwyer.
23: President Trump traveled to Turkey to participate in a NATO summit. Correspondent Sagar Magani reports the president made some promises to the host nation while there.
19: President Trump is in Turkey for a NATO summit and making a promise to the host country. After an honors arrival ceremony in Ankara, the president said he'll lift sanctions imposed on Turkey after it bought a Russian missile defense system and thus was kicked out of America's F-35 fighter jet program. Regaining access to the jets is a top goal of Turkey's leader. Will the U.S. sell them to him?
24: It's a decision we're going to make.
19: The president's often upended NATO summits with complaints European allies are not spending enough on defense. Earlier today, NATO announced military projects worth billions of dollars.
25: It's money well spent.
19: Alliance Chief Mark Rutte says NATO cannot keep being over-reliant on the U.S. Sagar Magani, Washington.
23: 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It's 11 after. When we return on America in the Morning, a routine construction project leads to an alarming discovery in the heart of New York City. That and more after these messages.
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0: You're with America in the Morning. A chance for severe weather today, mainly in the Carolinas and Midwest. Here's AccuWeather.com meteorologist Brian Thompson with the Wednesday Outlook.
1: We're watching a couple of areas for the potential for some severe thunderstorms as we head through the afternoon and evening hours for today. The first one being across southern parts of the Mid-Atlantic and also down into the Carolinas. The potential for some flooding downpours and some locally damaging winds with some of these storms as they develop again later on today. And there will be some thunderstorms even back through Kentucky and Tennessee. Some of those could be locally heavy and gusty too. Outside of that, across the rest of the southeast, down to the central Gulf Coast and through Florida, kind of the typical summertime thunderstorms popping up with the heating of the day as we head into the afternoon hours. Across the northeast today, it's going to be brightening up. A lot of areas have seen quite a few clouds the last couple of days, and it's been quite the change over the past couple of days with temperatures only in the 60s and 70s in the afternoon in many places, but it will be warming back up into the 80s today as the sun comes back out. Also watching thunderstorms across the Midwest today from the upper part of Michigan, upper peninsula of Michigan through Wisconsin. And we'll see those storms fire through Iowa, Nebraska, northern parts of Kansas, the Black Hills of South Dakota, and through the Rockies as well. We'll have the potential for some strong storms that could produce hail, damaging winds, and some flooding downpours. We are going to be also watching some heat in the desert southwest. Could hit 110 degrees in Las Vegas today. It'll get close to 115 in Phoenix, but it is going to be much more comfortable along the West Coast as we'll enjoy some sunshine on this Wednesday. And that's the weather across America. In Cleveland today, humid with sun and some clouds, high 84. In Denver, partly sunny for today. There could be a strong afternoon thunderstorm around with a high of 92. That's the nation's weather. I'm AccuWeather.com meteorologist Brian Thompson.
0: 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I'm John Trout. Several buildings in New York City had to be evacuated yesterday after construction crews found a high-rise with buckling support beams. Correspondent Julie Walker has the story.
2: Officials say a Manhattan high-rise under construction near Grand Central Terminal remains unstable after columns buckled and floors sagged Tuesday. The structure was still moving and buildings in the surrounding area had to evacuate, including a hotel, school, and several offices. Mayor Mamdani on scene.
3: First responders and structural engineers are working closely with the project engineer to develop plans to shore up the impacted floor. If the floor is deemed to be secure, engineers will enter and begin shoring up the building. As we await the arrivals of materials that will stabilize the building, DOB engineers have been investigating with FDNY drones. This is an extremely serious situation.
2: Officials found two columns had buckled on the 21st and 22nd floors. The building is the former Pfizer HQ under construction to build luxury apartments. Julie Walker, New York.
0: Correspondent Charles de Ledesma reports explosions rocked Damascus, Syria during a visit from French President Emmanuel Macron.
4: France's Emmanuel Macron had entered the presidential palace to meet Syrian President Ahmad al-Sharia when the explosions happened, where local media report Macron was staying. The French president's office says he's safe and that his meeting with al-Sharia was continuing. Macron's the first major Western leader to visit Syria since al-Sharia came to power. State media, citing an unnamed security official, says the two blasts in the heart of the capital were caused by explosive devices. A large plume of smoke could be seen from the site. The area's on a busy street in Damascus and is near the headquarters of the tourism industry and at the Damascus National Museum. Footage widely circulated on social media showed a van and a motorcycle on fire and bloodstains on the street. No group has immediately claimed responsibility. I'm Charles de Ledesma.
0: In an historic comeback, Argentina beats Egypt 3-2 to secure its spot in the round of eight at the World Cup. Correspondent Ed Donahue has the story.
5: It was an epic finish at the World Cup in Atlanta as Argentina beat Egypt 3-2. Egypt was leading 2-0 with 11 minutes of regulation time to go. Argentina roared back with three goals. Enzo Fernandez scored the winning goal in stoppage time. Fan Sudi Morales was riding that roller coaster.
6: I was crying since the beginning. I was praying. I have a rosary here. I was very nervous, but I knew that, we got this.
5: The second goal was scored by Lionel Messi, his 8th goal of this World Cup. Messi says, honestly, I'm just so happy we made it through. And about the way we did it, things got tough at 2-0, so it was incredibly exciting to turn it around once again. We suffered a lot, but that's the World Cup for you. Messi was in tears after the final whistle. I'm Ed Donahue.
0: It's 18 after. When we return on America in the Morning, shortchanged. A major insurer is accused of leaving homeowners holding the bag. After these messages.
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0: It's 20 after. Welcome back. You're with America in the Morning. The state of Oklahoma has sued Allstate, accusing the insurance provider of underpaying and denying claims for damage from wind and hailstorms. In the lawsuit, Oklahoma says that since at least 2020, Allstate has secretly used restrictive standards in assessing claims in order to lower payments to policyholders and boost corporate profits. The state also accused the Illinois-based company of stripping licensed adjusters of their ability to approve coverage and replacing them with unlicensed reviewers who are more likely to deny coverage. The lawsuit seeks unspecified damages plus civil fines for violations of Oklahoma consumer protection and anti-racketeering laws. Allstate has not commented on the litigation. AI stocks are weighing down markets after underperforming analysts' expectations. Correspondent Seth Soutell has your market report.
13: I'm Seth Soutell, and this is the AP Market Report. Major indexes closed lower on Wall Street as AI-related companies fell again. The S&P 500 fell 0.4% Tuesday. Big drops for several major chip makers pulled the index lower. That offset gains in other parts of the market. The Nasdaq Composite fell 1.2%. The Dow lost 130 points. That's about 0.2%. The weakness began in Asia, where Samsung Electronics sank 6.9% in Seoul, despite predicting huge gains in second quarter profits. AI stocks have come under pressure worldwide because of worries that their prices have shot too high. Crude oil prices rose, treasury yields climbed in the bond market. Seth Soutell, New York.
0: As fuel prices put the squeeze on U.S. airlines, correspondent Haya Panjwani reports they're starting to prioritize higher-paying customers.
14: U.S. airlines are betting big on premium cabins to deliver profits. America's biggest airlines are expanding their premium cabins and adding more luxury perks to attract high-paying passengers. Experts say airline competition for customers who are willing to pay for comfortable seats, chef-designed food, and access to exclusive airport lounges has accelerated since the end of the COVID-19 pandemic. Analysts say first class, business class, and premium economy seats now generate a disproportionate share of airline revenue. Critics say the new era of luxury travel is widening the gap between premium and economy passengers. I'm Haya Pinjwani.
0: It's 24 after. When we return on America in the Morning, a years-long royal battle with the tabloid press has finally reached its conclusion after these messages.
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0: It's 26 after. Welcome back. You're with America in the Morning. Police in Arizona say a toddler pulled from a backyard pool in February was declared dead at a hospital, only to be found alive hours later. Correspondent Marcela Sanchez reports.
1: First responders were dispatched to a home in a Phoenix suburb in response to a possible drowning in February. An 18-month-old boy was taken to Mercy Gilbert Medical Center, where a doctor pronounced him dead. But about 5 hours later, police were notified that the child was found breathing in a room that serves as the hospital morgue. Newly released police records also reveal two Gilbert police officers saw possible signs of life multiple times. Now, police in Gilbert are recommending criminal neglect charges against the boy's parents. Investigators say there was a strong odor of marijuana at the home and open doors that could have allowed unsupervised access to the pool. Mercy Gilbert says it's investigated the heartbreaking situation, but won't disclose any details. I'm Marcela Sanchez.
0: A judge has issued the final verdict in Prince Harry's lawsuit against tabloids in England. Correspondent Brian Melly reports.
2: Prince Harry's final lawsuit to tame the British tabloids has ended in defeat. A judge in London's High Court dismissed his privacy invasion case against the publisher of the Daily Mail. The judge says Harry relied too heavily on inference and not on evidence, and he found it was realistic that the reporting had come from legitimate sources. The decision scuttles a bid by Harry and six others, including singer Elton John and actor-model Liz Hurley, who were seeking substantial damages. Now they could be stuck with substantial legal bills. It's estimated to have cost over $65 million to put this case and bring it to trial. The judgment leaves a mixed legacy for Harry's trio of lawsuits accusing tabloid publishers of hacking his phone and using private detectives to dig up dirt on his life. 3 years ago, a different judge found the publisher of the Daily Mirror had engaged in widespread and habitual phone hacking and awarded damages to Harry. Last year, Rupert Murdoch's flagship tabloid, The Sun, settled a case out of court and issued an unprecedented apology to Harry. The ruling coincidentally came as Harry happened to be in London.
0: It was on this date, but what was the year the first U.S. passport was printed? 1796. It was a large 11x17 document designed to protect merchant ships from pirates. America in the Morning for Wednesday, July 8th, 2026 is produced by Alexander Hinton. I'm John Trout. This is Westwood One.
3: I'm Jared White with Ag News Headlines on Brownfield. Economist Krista Swanson says new analysis by the National Corn Growers Association finds U.S. farmers are paying significantly more for inputs than their Brazilian counterparts.
4: What we really want to know is where are those price differences reflecting actual differences in real value in the product, and where are their unnecessary costs being added in?
3: Michael Langemeyer at Purdue says producers remain concerned about the future of the farm economy.
5: They're not real confident about the policy environment in the next 5 years.
3: William Graff, director of the Illinois Farm Service Agency, says many agricultural producers are utilizing USDA programs to recover from a year full of damaging storms.
6: The more information we get from farmers, the better job we can do of reporting things.
3: And Danelle Rehagen, CEO of Clean Fuels Alliance America, is encouraged by recent guidance on the Clean Fuel Production Credit.
7: The most important was the removal of indirect land use change.
3: I'm Jared White for Brownfield.
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2: From the Country Financial Studio, I'm Rita Frazier. This is the RFD Livestock Report. We're having some fun highlighting barn cats on farms, on dairies around the state. Today, we head to Stevenson County. Laura Lee Schultz today is the manager of Miller Moore Farms in Orangeville. That is where her grandparents started that dairy farm. Laura Lee remembers getting to care for the barn cats.
3: Well, so I didn't actually grow up on the dairy. It's my grandparents' dairy. So my parents had kind of like a hobby livestock farm. We always had a little bit of everything, including cats. And then, of course, spent a lot of time visiting Grandma and Grandpa's farm. I remember it was usually my job to be the chief barn cat feeder. So they'd get a little extra milk at the end of milking and, you know, just enough cat food to keep them healthy, but not enough to make them lazy.
2: So today, as you now are full-time manager, you know, what's your number? And talk about the cats on the farm today.
3: Today, we've got kind of a core group of about a dozen barn cats. And those are the ones that, you know, have stuck around for a long time. We always have, you know, the neighborhood strays that come and go. But like I say, we've kind of got like a core group of cats that we see about every day. And we do try and keep them spayed and neutered, but, you know, there's always new cats coming by. So we still seem to end up with a batch or two of kittens every year.
2: One of the additions to your life, your little girl, talk a little bit about her and then her connection to the cats and the kittens.
3: Yeah, well, I've got a four-year-old daughter, Lucy, and she spends a lot of time in the barn with me. You know, like I said, we do try and limit the number of kittens we have every year, but honestly bless them because they have been the best babysitter, you know, on those days where things are just taking too long in the barn. She can spend hours with those cats, so she's got them all tamed down and they hang out with her in her wagon if she's getting tired, and she's usually got, you know, a couple of them curled up right next to her, so they keep each other entertained.
2: Would you call your, obviously she's a cat person, would you call yourself a cat person?
3: I'm an animal person, so I like cats, I like dogs. I guess I don't necessarily have a preference one over the other, so there are certain cats that I like more than others and certain dogs I like more than others, too, so.
2: But your daughter, Lucy, is?
3: She's a cat person.
2: Now, you mentioned your grandparents, and we've talked about them many, many times, and, you know, your early memories of watching your grandma there. I mean, cat people?
3: I would say they're more cat people. Grandpa probably didn't care too much one way or the other, as long as they kept the mice down. But Grandma, she was always making sure that the cats had what they needed.
2: Dairy farmer Laura Lee Schultz, Stevenson County. We referenced Laura Lee's grandmother, the late Kay Miller. As Laura Lee has explained to many, her grandmother had a huge impact on her life. So caring for all animals comes very natural to that family, from the tallest cows down to the littlest kittens. This program brought to you by the Illinois Livestock Development Group.
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1: I'm Rita Frazier, and we have some announcements to make.
0: Some congratulations are in order. Illinois Farm Bureau Young Leaders announced their most prestigious awards yesterday. Blake Lanfear of Cook County, Young Leader Excellence in Agriculture Award winner. Austin and Marty Schreiner of Carroll County won the IFB Young Leader Achievement Award. The Achievement Award recognizes outstanding young farmers and ranchers who excel in production and management, leadership, and commitment to the future of agriculture. And for the Excellence Award, it recognizes young leaders who demonstrate a strong commitment to ag, leadership, advocacy, and service to their communities.
1: And then they will represent...
0: That's right. So they will represent, they'll give presentations at the American Farm Bureau Federation Convention, which will be in January in Charlotte. So we certainly wish them all the best and congratulate them.
1: Yes. Way to go.
0: Very nice. Just, you know, it's not, I'm sure, a one-page deal. So just to go through the process, commend everybody that did that, and certainly congratulations to the winners, and look forward to hearing more from them down the road. And if you want to learn more about Illinois Farm Bureau Young Leaders, you can certainly find their Facebook page or talk to your county Farm Bureau office to learn how you can participate. Stay with us. This is RFD Illinois.

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1: I was still here at Illinois Farm Bureau as the National Legislative Director, and I was going down to meet Congressman Bost in his district. He had chairman of the House Agriculture Committee, G.T. Thompson, where he was taking him around to some of the farms in the district. And I had just gotten on Veterans Parkway out of town, and I got a text, and it said, it was my diagnosis. It just said, Alzheimer's disease.
0: 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USDA crop acreage reporting is finally entering the modern era, starting with a new pilot for spring planted crops. RFD Washington correspondent Matt Kay reports.
2: Transformative is how Undersecretary for Farm Production Richard Fordyce describes it.
3: Better customer service to farmers that annually come in and do an acreage report. It's going to be, I think, more accurate, more representative of what's actually happening on that farm.
2: By finally moving into the digital age.
3: We're moving away from the photocopied paper maps that we've been doing for far too long and moving into more of a digital platform that is representative of what's happening on that farm today.
2: Starting with a pilot in county offices in a dozen states for reporting spring planted acreage by the July 15th deadline.
3: They'll have an opportunity to look at their farm. Does that geospatial map represent how they're farming a particular field? It'll give them the opportunity to adjust that and to make changes if that map is not 100% representative of what they're doing.
2: And do so in detail.
3: You tap on that field, and it'll give you an opportunity to select through a crop code what the crop is. Then immediately a calendar will pop up. You'll tap on that calendar to represent the planting date. And then once that's done, then that data is entered.
2: Ending the need to pass a paper map over to a program analyst to enter the data. The data is already in the system. For the RFD Radio Network, Matt Kay, Washington.
0: Thanks, Matt. In the latest episode of Taking Stock with the Illinois Farm Bureau, More Than Skin Deep, a conversation on farming, skin cancer, and hope. Stephanie Porter is an outreach agronomist with the Illinois Soybean Association and has been out in the fields working with farmers for many years, and she was diagnosed in 2018 with melanoma.
4: I kind of went probably too long and finally couldn't take it anymore because it was bleeding, and I stopped at a prompt care, and he said, you need to see a dermatologist right away. And I said, okay. I got into the dermatologist at Springfield Clinic, and they immediately said, do you have anything going on after this? And I said, no. They're like, we are going to take a biopsy. And they did that. And it came back, and I had melanoma, and it was stage 3B. So I was a little bit teetering on stage 4 of melanoma, which wasn't a good diagnosis. So I immediately went to a plastic surgeon slash surgeon in Springfield, and immediately had surgery on my mom's birthday, October 22nd of 2018. They were able to go in. It had gone to a lymph node. And so she, just for good measure, she took out a couple other lymph nodes as well. After that, went back to, obviously, oncology to have a consultation at Springfield Clinic with Dr. Garg. And with that, he said that I was going to do this newer treatment that had been immunotherapy, that had been for patients previously that were stage 4. And at that time, the FDA had just approved Optivo for stage 3. So it had just been within 6 months.
0: And luckily for Stephanie, that treatment worked. And today, she is a cancer survivor, telling her story and encouraging farmers and those who work outside here in the state to get screened and to watch their skin. Dr. Gaurav Singh is a dermatologist specialist at the City of Hope Cancer Center in Chicago, and he talks about farmers being exposed to the sun, but having opportunities to keep a watch on their own skin.
5: Is if you see something, say something. So I tell my patients once a month, stand in front of the mirror and ideally install a mirror behind that mirror and just look in front of it and have an idea of every single mole on the body. Now, I see patients with over 100 moles and they tell me, well, how can I possibly keep track? But over time, as people look just once a month, they'll get to know where their general spots are. They'll know, oh, yeah, I do have a brown spot on the back of my neck or maybe on my thigh. And then I tell them if they see anything bleeding, growing, or changing, let me know right away. And if they can't get to me in time, see their local dermatologist. So as long as we're able to catch things early and get people a biopsy in time, we know that we will give people a really good outcome.
0: Dr. Gaurav Singh, City of Hope Cancer Center, Chicago. 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Back with more in a moment.
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10: Welcome back to RFD Illinois. I'm Delores Yonke. High costs are certainly on farmers' minds, as evidenced by the latest Purdue University CME Group Ag Economy Barometer. The index dropped 6 points. It was 119 in May, 113 in June. Current conditions were down 5. Future expectations were down 7. Current conditions index is at its lowest level since December of 2024. Those who said high input costs were their top concern was 47% of those involved in the survey. 42% said high input costs are limiting improvements in their financial position this year. The survey was taken between June 15 and 19. Michael Langemeyer is with Purdue's Center for Commercial Agriculture.
11: And it's a combination. I mean, the prices have been this low before during that time period, though they're pretty low right now. But it's a combination of those low prices and those high input costs. They're just really putting a squeeze on people.
10: Well, and you know, one thing we talk about is how costs can be sticky. But now we're talking the day after we had the soybean move of 45 cents. So, you know, we'll see how that plays out as the course of the week. But
11: yeah, that's why I could have put caveat on when I'm talking about the price decline, because we've actually seen some price increase since then. And so that certainly should be good news for the upcoming survey, which will take place next week.
10: Do you hear much about concerns, like either we're going to need we might need more operating note to help pay for this year's operating note? Do you hear any things like that from a credit standpoint that are starting to sound a little dicey, or does the survey just not lead you to that?
11: Well, we did a question related to loans in earlier this year, and there was more concern about repaying debt from the prior year in January than there has been really since 2020. And so there definitely is more concern there. But also, if you follow the Federal Reserve Bank does some surveys about repaying debt, and those indices are more problematic than they have been. Meaning that people are having a little bit more difficulty repaying debt. But again, when you're into your third straight year of fairly low margins, you would expect to be at least some uptick in terms of the people that are having a little more trouble repaying term debt.
10: Mm-hmm. Michael Langemeyer at Purdue Center for Commercial Agriculture. They'll do their next survey next week. And what will the sentiment be if these markets hold or continue to move higher? even. We had big gains on Monday. Tuesday seemed rather lackluster, but not giving much back. And then mid-session, we moved higher again. Corn up 5 to 6. Nearby soybeans up 5 to 9. November beans high yesterday was 11.98 and 3 quarters and settled a penny off of that. December corn, half a cent off its high at 4.64 and a quarter, is getting awfully close to some technical factors. Sam Hudson at Corn Belt Marketing.
12: I think you're still at a little bit of attention on this forecast here coming forward. It's hard to believe that after all this rain in so many areas that we'd be concerned about a warmer, drier look to it. But I think that's definitely, you know, partly to blame for that. Now, in addition to that, if you just look at how much interest we took out of the markets in June, you know, with a lot of that outside related selling, you could just be bringing some of that stuff right back into the fold here because they got ahead of their skis on the short side. I think funds were advertised to be short almost 80,000 contracts here as of last Tuesday following that quarterly stocks report. And then when you see how basis levels respond here, how the July contract acts into delivery, and then you start to get a price recovery, it seems like we're bailing some of that right back into the market. And hopefully that's enough to take us up to our major moving averages in corn and maybe provide another short-term selling opportunity.
10: Well, we're getting close now, aren't we, on these moving averages?
12: We are. You are. I mean, you know, for that December contract, you know, you look at the first point of interest, so that would be, I think, 467 is the 200-day, and I think above there you got the 100-day moving average. That's up around 473, 474. And that, to me, is kind of your initial overhead resistance point. I think what we have to keep in mind is even if you can suspect some crop problems out here, the supply side is probably not going to get touched from USDA for quite a while here, maybe September or October, unless we end up in some sort of an acute, you know, weather problem here along the way.
10: Sam Hudson at Corn Belt Marketing in Northwest Peoria County. Going back just to a week ago Monday, June 29, that close was down to 430. Yesterday's close on December corn was 464 and a quarter, so 34 and a quarter cents. Similarly, November soybeans back on June 29, that settlement was 1139. Yesterday, almost to 12, 11.97 and three quarters, so almost 60 cents in a pretty short period of time. So is there more room to go? Do we give some back? Do we stay around here? We'll certainly be following. It's been a while since we did an update on New World screwworm. There are more cases, but only one so far in July. This is according to USDA's website. At screwworm.com, 32 total cases, 18 are active, 14 are inactive. They are still all contained in either Texas or the southeast corner of New Mexico. There was one in Texas on the 30th. There have been four in the last week and a half, and the most recent was back on July 3. That was a case involving sheep. The last three have involved sheep. The one before that was a dog. There's not been one related to cattle since June 29, which was also in South Texas. And are we going to have a run on stamps this week? Starting on the 12th, the price of a first-class forever stamp will go from 78 to 82 cents, approved by the Postal Regulatory Commission. So a book of stamps would cost you $16.40. 4.8% hike across mailing services. Domestic postcard prices will go from 61 to 65. International letter rates will go from $1.70 to $1.75. 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
13: With the RFD Ag Market Summary for this Wednesday morning, I'm Jim Taylor. Corn, beans, and Chicago wheat all finishing Tuesday higher. September corn closing 443 and three quarters, up 5.5. December corn up 6.5, 464 and a quarter. And March corn 479, up 6.5. August beans closing 1193 and three quarters, up 9.75. September beans 1187, up 6. And November beans 1197 and three quarters, up 5.5. September Chicago wheat 618.5, up 4.5. December wheat up 5.25, 633 and three quarters. And March wheat 647, up 6. August bean meal 316.20, up 330, and August bean oil on Tuesday 68.59, up 83 cents. Current electronic overnight trading: September corn up half a penny, December corn up a penny, March corn 480, up 1. August beans in the overnight up 7 3/4. September beans up 4 1/2. November beans 12.01 1/2, up 3 3/4. September wheat in the overnight up a nickel. December wheat up 4 3/4. March wheat 6.51 1/4, up 4 1/4. In the outside markets this morning, September Brent crude oil 75.96, up $1.80. The August gold contract 41.31.40, down $26. Livestock trade from Tuesday, August feeders 360.65, up 15 cents. September feeder cattle 357.40, down 47 cents. August live cattle 238.42, down 67 cents. October live cattle 234.02, down 62 cents. July lean hogs 93.45, up a dime. August lean hogs 96.92, down $1.60. Cash livestock, Fairview sale barn, steers 269.50, the top this week. Illinois direct barrels and gilts trading steady on Tuesday, 57-67. 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
14: This is Early Morning Weather Report for Wednesday from meteorologist Paul Otto from listeners on the RFD Radio Network. Today is our last day of not being involved at all in the overall storm track, as we are finding ourselves between two weather systems, one that has settled along the Ohio River, and that one has previously supplied enough instability to produce isolated afternoon thunderstorms over southern parts of the state over the past 2 days. And the other system is to our north, and that northern system is part of our future events. That's slated for the first thing tomorrow afternoon, and its activity along a cold front, they'll find northern parts of the state first, producing showers with an embedded line of thunderstorms as well, forming along our border with Iowa. And those storms will then travel southeast to take a tour of the entire state Thursday night into Friday morning. Then a similar but second round, entirely separate, comes in late Friday afternoon and stays on Saturday as well. And that second wave will originate a little bit further to the south over Nebraska and Kansas, and will only be slightly more significant in terms of bringing about severe weather. The greatest threat for the second band is in southwest portions of the state. By the time that a peaceful Sunday arrives, above normal precipitation will have been realized for the southern third of the state from the combined effects of the two systems, while the rest of the counties will finish only slightly above normal before our skies turn back to clear blue and without the humid haze. And that'll be on Sunday, and that does represent the best opportunity for outside plans of all varieties, work and play with comfortable temperatures. And Sunday, though, also ends our period of normal temperatures, as a mid-range forecast from the 13th through the 17th right away brings us temperatures back above normal. In fact, 100 degrees for a heat index over southeastern portions of the state. This has been Freeze Notice. Meteorologist Paul Otto for the RFD Radio Network.
15: Good morning, folks. Once again, thanks a lot for joining us here on your Ag Check radio station, Ag Network, from the Fisher Fair, the 85th model anniversary of the Fisher Community Fair and Horse Show. And it is a neat morning, actually. Calm wind, and it didn't get quite as warm as what they anticipated, or as chilly as they anticipated in some of the forecasts last night. Currently, as we look at the temperature gauge, we're seeing around 70 degrees this morning, and it's supposed to get up to around 86 with calm winds throughout the day. Tonight, a partly cloudy night with a low of around 68 cooler degrees. And then Thursday, after 1 o'clock in the afternoon, there is a 30% chance of showers and maybe a thunderstorm, with a high expected to be near 90 degrees. 89 is what they're saying. Plus. And then Thursday night, showers are likely and possibly a thunderstorm, with the low getting down around 70. They're talking about maybe a quarter of an inch, a tenth to a quarter of an inch possible out of a 70% chance. Friday, a chance of showers once again after 1 o'clock in the afternoon. It seems to be a trend. Partly sunny with a high near 84 degrees, with the wind switching around to the west-southwest. Chance of precip on Friday afternoon is 70%. And they're talking for only a tenth to a quarter of an inch. Friday night, a 50% chance of showers and thunderstorms, mostly cloudy with a low of around 67 degrees. And then Saturday, a 40% chance of showers, that's new in the forecast, and a thunderstorm or two after 1 o'clock in the afternoon on Saturday. And then Saturday night, a 30% chance of showers before 1 o'clock in the morning on Sunday, with a cloudy night and a low of 66. 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
10: Fair time. Our summer intern, Jonna Fulcher, was in Morgan County yesterday, part of the Queen pageant. And festival time, tomorrow I'm going to go over, and then also Friday to Pinfield, 50th year of historic farm days, and the gathering of the orange. Alice Chalmers enthusiasts from all over are going to be coming over this week.
16: Nice.
10: Yeah. Looking forward to it, and hopefully we're going to check the internet connection Thursday, and hopefully we'll broadcast from there a little bit on Friday. So
16: here's to hoping.
10: Here's to hoping. Thanks for joining us. I'm Dolores Yonke.
16: I'm Rita Frazier. 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
17: This is RJ Crace with your stories now. The governor has signed a bill to regulate the largest AI developers in Illinois. The new law requires companies to identify and report catastrophic AI risks, notify the state of dangerous incidents, and undergo annual independent audits, the first requirement of its kind in the nation. Supporters say the law will help protect the public from potential threats, including cyber attacks and the misuse of AI technology. The city of Decatur is extending its tree debris cleanup following recent storm damage. Public works crews continue to remove tree limbs and debris from public and private property as part of ongoing cleanup operations. They're asking residents who need assistance to have all tree debris and limbs cut to less than 6 feet in length placed at the curb by this Thursday. You can request a pickup using the City of Decatur Public Works online form before 3 p.m. Thursday. Piles should contain only tree debris and limbs. More stories, podcasts, and videos at nowdecatur.com.
18: This is a Fox News alert. President Trump says the ceasefire with Iran is over. I'm Chris Foster. The president of the NATO summit in Turkey says negotiations can continue, but he thinks they're a waste of time with Iran resuming strikes on commercial strips, ships in the Strait of Hormuz.
19: These are evil, sick people, and we have to rid their cancer. Their cancer. And you know what you do? You got to cut out cancer early. Man, that's the way I feel.
18: Fox's Mark Meredith in Ankara
20: says those strikes were more than necessary after he accused Iran of launching attacks on commercial vessels simply trying to get through the Strait of Hormuz. U.S. Central Command says it attacked 80 targets throughout Iran, including command and control structures, as well as targeting Iranian forces operating in small ships near the Strait of Hormuz. Overnight, Iran launched their own counterstrikes at targets in Kuwait and Bahrain. Now the president says he believes the ceasefire with Iran is no longer in place.
18: Oil prices are up about 6% today. The son of a man shot and killed by an Immigration and Customs Enforcement agent in Houston says his father came to the U.S. nearly 35 years ago working in construction and did not deserve this.
21: The Department of Homeland Security says ICE officers were trying to arrest Lorenzo Salgado Araujo, a Mexican national it says was in the U.S. illegally when he allegedly rammed his car into an ICE enforcement vehicle and attempted to run over an agent. The agency goes on to explain the ICE officer fired his weapon in self-defense, striking the driver, who was taken to the hospital but died from his injuries. The FBI's Houston field office is investigating. There have been at least six deadly shootings by federal officers since the Trump administration's immigration enforcement crackdown began. Kristen Goodwin, Fox News.
18: Apple announces an expansion of its partnership with chipmaker Broadcom that'll lead, it says, to the production of more than 15 billion U.S.-made computer chips and includes an expansion of Broadcom's facility in Fort Collins, Colorado. The expansion said to be worth about $30 billion, extending it through 2031. 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
23: Born on America's darkest day, September 11th, 01, the Tunnel to Towers Foundation, they have been helping American heroes ever since. Heroes like U.S. Army Sergeant William Bernard McKenna, exposed to burn pits. McKenna later died from T-cell lymphoma, leaving his wife, Dina, and 2 daughters. Tunnel to Towers honored Sergeant McKenna. They paid off the family's mortgage in honor of all of his sacrifice. Donate $11 a month. 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
18: The Justice Department's buying two immigration detention facilities in California from a private prison company for $1.5 billion.
1: The agency confirming the purchases to Fox News Digital. The money is coming from the president's One Big Beautiful Bill. A DHS spokesperson says the purchases allow ICE to expand detention space to fulfill the president's promise of mass deportations. DHS also says California's so-called sanctuary policies try to block immigration officials from using private prisons to hold migrants.
18: Fox's Chris DeMeo. A federal judge says no to the Trump administration's demand for election workers' names in Georgia.
2: The Justice Department is seeking to obtain the names and personal contact information of every individual who worked or volunteered for Fulton County, Georgia's election operations in 2020 and obtained a grand jury subpoena to do that in April. But a federal judge has quashed that subpoena, ruling the subpoena is unreasonable and highly burdensome. The grand jury subpoena followed a January search of Fulton County's election hub by the FBI. President Trump has long claimed widespread voter fraud in the county cost him Georgia in the 2020 election. No recounts or investigations have uncovered fraud. In Washington, Jared Halpern, Fox News.
18: The Treasury Department ends plans for a Harriet Tubman $20 bill.
3: Treasury Secretary Scott Bessent made the announcement to Spectrum News. In 2016, the Obama administration announced that Tubman, who escaped slavery and went on to help free hundreds of others, would replace President Andrew Jackson on the 20. When asked why the Treasury Department is not moving forward with the plan while making preparations for a $250 bill with President Trump's picture, Bessent told Spectrum, "For us to change an existing bill takes many years in advance, while creating a $250 bill requires an act of Congress because you can't have a living person on U.S. currency."
18: It's Fox's Lisa Lucera. Again, our top story this hour, President Trump says, as far as he's concerned, a ceasefire with Iran is over. I'm Chris Foster. This is Fox News.
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25: Today's going to be mostly sunny, high of 88. Tonight, mostly clear, low around 69. For Thursday, there's a chance of showers and thunderstorms, mainly after 4 p.m., then likely overnight. Partly sunny and a high near 90. And Friday, chance of rain and thunderstorms possible starting mid-morning. Partly sunny, high near 86, and a chance of rain is likely again at night.

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0: Good morning and welcome. We are back here in studios in downtown Decatur, ready to go for a very exciting Wednesday show. Take back everything I said about Lionel Messi yesterday, about this perhaps being his last World Cup. I am now convinced he can play to 100 years of age.
1: Yeah, I don't know if he could do that.
0: I don't know that he couldn't. After watching, I recorded, stayed away from, didn't see any spoilers, watched it all unfold as if it were live, and I've never seen anything more magical in my life. 13 minutes left out of a 90-minute plus overage time and all of that stuff. It looked like Egypt was going to pull off the stunner of the entire World Cup. They were up 2-0 with 13 minutes left.
1: Yeah, that's good.
0: And lost 3-2. That's crazy how something like that can look, you know, 90 minutes is a lengthy time.
1: Oh, yeah. Yeah. And when you realize that the actual game film of how long does it take to get a goal is only seconds, but sometimes you can't even get, like the United States couldn't even get it within, you know, 20, 30 yards of the goal. You could score 3 goals in 15 seconds, but the likelihood of it is almost nothing. It's almost zero.
0: Yes. And would look evident after watching. I mean, I don't know what even to compare it to. Bottom of the ninth, you know, sort of in a baseball game where there's not been a lot. And all of a sudden you got two runners on and two outs and you get 6-7 hits in a row. And it's crazy. It couldn't do anything all game. But this just felt like a guy who just picked up an entire team on his shoulders or just did it, you know, really, you know, basically by himself, just willed it to happen.
1: Yeah, he's a legend. It's like one of the greats of all time, if not the greatest, but he's right there.
0: Now, 2 games in a row, they've been hanging by a thread, right? You know, you're like going, whoa, maybe they're just past their, you know, due date. You know, maybe they're just not going to be the Argentina that won this thing for the second time in 4 days. They were literally rescued by Lionel Messi.
1: That's why that's the difference. You have Lionel Messi scoring goals with 13 minutes left, and you have on our team, you have Christian limping off the field and sitting the second half. I mean, that's the difference between our clubs is I think
0: that's the difference between Argentina and every club.
1: Many of them. I mean, there's other teams that have. They have Mbappe.
0: Yes. And they had a very tough game against Paraguay. Right. And yes, but there is something about this diminutive guy, you know, who's not by any shot, the biggest guy on the field or the fastest guy on the field or the youngest guy on the field. He doesn't really, you know, at one point after the match, I was so confused because it looked like his lips were matching the words, but they didn't show the translator. So it looked like it was him speaking English, and I'm like, man, he's really improved in Miami. He's like, no, it was the translator.
1: And that tells you something too about his lack of English. He's like, I really don't even need to.
0: Yeah, no, but I was just like, I'm like, wow, you know. And then, like, no, they just got the translator off camera.
1: Yeah, I wonder.
0: Superhuman, Nick.
1: Oh yeah,
0: superhuman.
1: I wonder how many of the people that he was up against that in those closing minutes, and you're playing defense and it's no big deal. You're amped up, your adrenaline's going, you've got every bit of your energy, and he's the one with the ball, that your favorite player. You got a poster up in your room where you've emulated him. I wonder how much mentally you're like, oh God, please don't mess this up. Please. I wonder if it's just the fact that it's him has any effect on some of those players. I bet it has to.
0: It could. You know, Michael Jordan had that effect on people. You know, the greats have that. I mean, Shohei, I think, has that effect on people young. You know, when you're great, great. Yeah, I think so. But this didn't even go to penalty kicks. I mean, you know, they literally won it. Just insane. You thought at the least, like, okay, there's a goal. It's 2-1. I mean, 2-1. You had Argentina getting beat 2-0 by Egypt.
1: I mean, Egypt's not a slouch, but you're right.
0: No,
1: anybody with casual soccer knowledge would have assumed.
0: No, that's exactly right. And then they come back and win it in regular. It was crazy. And then the Switzerland, oh my God, those penalty kicks. I think I age 5 years just watching that for those goalies. I can't, or the goalies or the guy who steps up there and hits the top bar, you know, or blows it past. I mean, doesn't even get a chance at the net.
1: Yeah. Yeah. That's the worst, when you sail one into the crowd or whatever. And you're like, dude, you had.
0: And they're out there just staying. I mean, it's just, you know, I know your teammates are back here 20 yards, but it's just you and that guy, and you don't even get it to that guy or to the net. You go wide or you go over, or one guy hit the top bar and just, it just did the whole, you know, circle back behind, you know, instead of coming. Oh, one of them hit the top bar from the bottom and bounced straight down, but didn't land in
1: over the line.
0: Over the line.
1: Yep.
0: Oh.
1: See, this is what, for many years, you used to clown me and Eric Lee for liking sports, and now you're catching buzz.
0: Clown you?
1: You absolutely did.
0: What does
1: the
0: that
1: quote
0: mean?
1: Was definitively this. This was a definitive quote. We can run the tape back. Hey, last night tape.
0: I'm just kidding.
1: Last night was Game 7 of the World Series. It was a nail biter. This is not SportsCenter, is what the quote was. And now it's like, now you get it. It's such a human thing. It's not even about the ball going through the rectangle or into the net. It's about triumph and defeat. It's about happiness and sadness. It's about dreams and wishes and lifelong work. It's all of that. It's cool to see you catching this bug.
0: All right. Switzerland and Colombia, same thing. I just
1: change the channel.
0: No,
1: on me.
0: I mean, because you make it all or nothing. It's like I liked sports.
1: I'm referring to when you made it all or nothing. That's all I'm referring to. And I'm giving you a compliment.
0: Okay, well, I appreciate it.
1: You're enjoying
0: this.
1: You're riding the wave, and it's like, see? This is what you're missing.
0: It is when it's really good.
1: It's always this good. No. It's always this good. This is Kirk Gibson running around second base.
0: That was a long
1: time.
0: This
1: is Lynn Swan. This is Shohei Ohtani. Yeah. This is Caitlin Clark debuting in the WNBA. This is, this is James Buster Douglas. This is all of that that's been going without. This is back to Jesse Owens and even before.
0: Yeah.
1: I mean, this is this.
0: You're not wrong. You're not wrong. It has been a lot of fun just getting swept up in the fans, I think, is what makes this so unique for me, just as a viewing experience. These stadiums are packed, and they're so loud, and they're so noisy, and they're so costumed. You know what I mean? Like, I felt so bad for Switzerland. I don't know how in the world Colombia managed to, like literally invade Vancouver, but there was just, that entire stadium was yellow.
1: Yeah, it's crazy.
0: And you start thinking about nation sizes, right? And some of these countries are tiny. Some are quite large.
1: Stadiums are small. Stadiums are small relative to populations. They're big compared to buildings.
0: Yeah, no, they are. But for halfway around the world, even Switzerland, not a big place. And when it comes down, I just think the PKs are like, they almost feel unfair to me. Like, you go out there and you just play your heart out. You know, you're on one leg, you've given it all, and it is just such a luck thing sometimes, and the commentators, I don't have an opinion about this one way or another, keep really dogging these dudes for the stutter step stuff with the penalty kicks. I don't know. I mean, the ex players do. Like, just go up there, pick a spot, and kick it as hard as you can instead of trying to do all the juking and psyching the guy out. And the misses seem to be coming on those kinds of shots. I don't know. Maybe they would happen the other way. I don't know.
1: You know, I think I tend to disagree with them on this. And yes, they're the ones that play, but there is a reason why the best running backs going all the way back, you know, Walter Payton, Barry Sanders or whatever, would shake those hips and be going forward. And if you can get somebody on one of those yips to dive one way, then you just kick to the open net.
0: Yeah.
1: Or you run to the open field in the football case.
0: So I never played soccer, so I don't have any idea. They say that it interrupts your flow and that it interrupts like your standard. As you were playing the game, you wouldn't, most of the time you're going full motion to hit something. And the bad misses came from those kind of things, even though they would have had it because the goalie wasn't, where he was supposed to be. I don't know. They keep saying that. I have no idea.
1: It does. I mean, think about like golf's one, where you stand there, you line up, you get it perfect, and you need that repetitive stroke.
0: Yep.
1: Now, if you're someone who kicks penalty kicks, you better believe that they're not just standing there and doing the old field goal kicker windup. They are trying these things. This their standard approach is the hiccups. It is kicking after you just juked your hips to the left or whatever. And they're right. A smooth swing is more likely to be true, but it's also more likely to be predictable.
0: Yeah. I don't know how the goalie ever stops one, to be honest with you. I mean, either way.
1: Well, you just got to, I mean, honestly, they say
0: there's so much net. Yeah. I mean, when you're looking at that shot from behind,
1: yeah.
0: Or actually, as you're looking towards the net, to the back of the player.
1: That's massive.
0: And you just look at how close it is and how far there is to the left and how far mm-hmm. there is to the right. And even though these are big guys, they don't look big in that moment. You know, they're standing there in their neon green yeah. or pink or whatever. And it's just, yes, if they guess 50-50 left or right, right. And go, it happens to go, you know, they get a stop. You got enough
1: wingspan to be able to get a play yes. on it.
0: But most of the stops aren't stops. It's the players don't even get it to the net. I mean, they hit the crossbar, mm-hmm. They go over, they go wide. That's how most of these stops yeah. seem to happen. I don't think the goalie has a chance.
1: No, they shouldn't. You should have the entire ability, or not ability, you have the entire advantage as the kicker to get it to go. But if you just line up and go, I'm kicking to the left, the guy will dive to the left. So the reality is you have got to do something to make yeah. him think you're going in a different direction, winding up and... Nobody's powering it through a goalie.
0: Is there a lonelier place in all of sports than that moment at this stage? And I know we're not yet, you know, now we're down to eight, and we know who the final eight teams are. But interesting, I've got a story here about where the FIFA rankings were going into the 16, right?
1: Yeah.
0: Or even the 32, and then what's left and where they were ranked, because that's not, you know, 1, 2, 3, 4, 5, 6, 7, 8 that's in this thing. Is that the loneliest place in all of sports? Like in that particular, I mean, size of crowd, size of audience, 31 million people here in the U.S. watched Fox for the U.S. men's national team embarrassment the other night. It has to be at the very top of the list.
1: Very close to the top. The top was achieved by a Buffalo Bills place kicker in the Super Bowl.
0: Which one?
1: Man, who was it? Scott Norwood?
0: Scott Norwood, yeah.
1: Where
0: I meant which Buffalo Bills team that got embarrassed at a Super Bowl.
1: I mean, and the reason I say that is in penalty kicks, you had guys go before you or you're part of a bunch of tries at this thing. If you miss that kick, at best, this is what you're going to get. A that-a-boy on the top of your helmet by the guy that was holding the ball.
0: Yeah.
1: But the other eight, nine guys are on the sideline or walking to the sideline without coming over to you, and the whole sideline wants nothing to do with you, and you're probably without a job.
0: Yeah. Well, that could be the case.
1: I mean, like, that is the worst in team sports. Golf, missing a putt on a day that you've been dominating.
0: Golf's actually a good...
1: But you're on your own.
0: But it is a good comparison because you are, like, on a bunch of grass standing out. There's a tiny little figure.
1: You got your caddy.
0: Greg Norman, you know, tanking the Masters.
1: Yeah, but you screwed you. But when you ruin it for everybody else in a sideline of over 100 in a stadium of over 70,000 in a city of millions on viewing to 90 million across the world.
0: I feel bad for all of them. I feel awful for all of the individuals. And it was interesting because they did, this was the Switzerland-Columbia, the final match now to get to the final eight. They, and Switzerland ended up pulling it out, but, you know, they each had a guy miss, right? But at different times. So it came down to the very final, you know, match. I mean, now, if that guy misses, then what happens if it's tied 3-3?
1: There's different rules. I have not watched. I don't know.
0: What it could have ended up that way. I mean, they had one extra because they went second.
1: Mm-hmm.
0: And so he made it. So they got the one more.
1: I think they keep going. I think so.
0: Maybe there's the world new players.
1: I don't. Maybe the lineup rotates.
0: If you know that, send me an email. I'm just curious because it got to that point where I was asking myself, what happens if he misses and it's tied?
1: Yeah, there's variations in different leagues of how they handle that. And like in even like in American football where it's like, OK, do we go into sudden death? Do we play a whole nother amount? I don't remember what the World Cup rule is.
0: OK,
1: I'll look it up, though. I'll find it.
0: I had not seen one get to that point. I mean, there have been penalty kicks, but they've been kind of decisive and people have won outright. And they certainly did. Very happy, very excited. Switzerland, you guys look up the coach. I have no idea what the guy's name is. But if you, like, in your mind told AI to draw a European soccer coach, that would be that guy.
1: Oh, yeah.
0: He's got kind of the gray hair and the suave sunglasses. And the, I mean, he just looks exactly like what you would think you would create as a movie, you know, character. Oh, he's a European soccer coach.
1: Yeah. Yeah, I would give you that. That's a good call on that.
0: All right, let's do that.
1: I do have the rule. Do you want to
0: real quick? Yes, please.
1: Okay, if they can't separate themselves after additional half, the match will be decided by penalty kicks. Each team will select the five shooters. The side with the most goals after five rounds win. Should they remain tied, additional rounds will be added until one team scores and the other doesn't. So it goes kind of sudden death. But let's say only players who are on the field at the conclusion of extra time are eligible to take penalties. If it goes beyond 11 rounds, then the order restarts.
0: 11 rounds. Good Lord.
1: So there you go.
0: That would just exponentially get worse, dude, right?
1: Oh, I mean, you're probably miss and miss and miss, and then it's not make and make at that point.
0: That makes me just cringe.
1: Yeah, it's tough.
0: It's good soccer yesterday. I want to throw out, there was another gentleman involved, that Enzo Fernandez, not just Messi, who made the final goal to put them ahead with a great header. I mean, those head shots just impressed the heck out of me.
1: Yeah, it's cool.
0: The way they direct it. And I mean, it's not just like, hey, let me get in and knock my head against this thing. I mean, they're putting it where they want to put it with their head.
1: Yeah, sometimes, unless you're American, you're just popping it up and letting it go anywhere on the field.
0: I saw Erling Haaland do that in a game the other day where he just, like, I mean, he looked like Linda Blair.
1: That was
0: The Exorcist, right?
1: Yep.
0: Didn't get it. All right, let's do this. JC's on vacation this week. We are super happy for him. Hope he's having a great time. Nick's got your 3-day forecast. We'll be back with more. Just the very beginning. Action-packed show coming up. Stay tuned.
1: Today, mostly sunny, high of 88. Tonight, mostly clear and a low of 69. Thursday has a chance of rain and thunderstorms starting after 4 p.m. and likely overnight, partly sunny, high near 90. Friday, another chance of rain and thunderstorms, partly sunny, and a high near 86. 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
0: All right, so how unusual is it that a 39-year-old Messi is doing what he's doing? No one's ever won the Golden Boot older than the age of 30 in the World Cup history.
1: That's crazy.
0: That is crazy. And he is leading the way with 8. Mbappe, Kylian Mbappe, and Erling Haaland have 7.
1: Goals.
0: Goals. Oh. And Harry Kane from England has 6 as they go into the final 8. Kane is 32, so if he were to win it, he'd be the oldest. If Messi wins it at 39, by far and away the oldest. No one, the oldest to ever do it was a 30-year-old from Croatia in the 1998 World Cup.
1: Just reading just a few moments ago that he has not ruled out playing in 4 years, saying that it's really going to depend on his body and if they still need him. So he says he wants to keep going as long as his body will keep him doing that. He's focused on Inter Miami. And then also, I this makes obvious sense, and I hadn't thought about it, but when they're doing those back to the penalty kicks, when they're doing the all the way through 11, that includes the goalie taking a shot before they start the order back over.
0: Did they one of those in the women's? I'm having some sort of flashback to that. Like
1: where it gets all the way through and then you start the order back over, but it's everybody that was on the field, so it does include the goalie. Which
0: that late 90s women's team with Brandi Chastain, there's some kind of memory I have of something like that. I'll have to look that up during the break, where it was one of those kind of things.
1: That's exactly right.
0: All right. Let's,
1: we can do whatever.
0: No, a big show today here. We've got Clay in about a half hour. Heather's coming in from Scoville Zoo. Awesome. God, she's so great. Their whole staff's so great. And what a gym for our community. I don't go enough. We went a lot more when we had a little guy, that wanted to go to the zoo all the time. We still go for events.

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1: So it was one of my favorite things in charities, like when you have a very specific goal. Like, what are you going to do? We're going to put penguins in.
2: Yeah, that's great. And they've been a wonderful addition.
1: And I think that there's, you know, some people that think you have to do all one thing or all the other. You got to do all of it. You got to have quality of life. Right. If you want jobs and you want more jobs and you want. Yeah, you got to do all the work. And we'll be out at Richland tomorrow with Congresswoman Budzinski, and she'll be on tomorrow with some of the guests and about work. But when you know, employers create work, you know, they want a community you live in that has quality of life and things for people to do. And yeah, the Devon Lake Shore Amphitheater, we're blessed that, you know, a lot of that stuff. And you can go back and thank Judy Locke, you know, for creating a foundation that said, look, if we want these things, there's plenty of people that will raise money privately to do these things.
2: Yeah, I used to play a video game a long time ago called Sim City.
1: Yeah, I remember that.
2: And you'd have to build.
1: I didn't play it, but I remember
2: You'd have to zone like commercial and industrial city, and residential. And you'd get your nice neighborhoods gridded out, and they'd look awesome. They look great. And then you'd build enough jobs for everybody. And then you see the people, their satisfaction level was lower, lower, lower. So then you'd add a baseball team and it'd tick up, and you'd add a nice zoo and it'd tick up, and then you'd upgrade your zoo and it'd tick up more.
1: That's exactly
2: right. It's like, I mean, I know that's a simple concept.
1: Why don't they like have a class in high school for that? I mean, why don't
2: they do. Like there are, at our school, they do simulations like that where you go, oh man, our bakery isn't, they have simulators.
1: That would be a great way.
2: It's just to simply wrap your head around the idea of how they fit together.
1: Yeah, it's essential. The answer is never just one. It's all the above. Mm-hmm. It always is.
2: Yeah. Yeah. And you do things like, it's like, all right, I didn't put enough water. So now they're unhappy because there's not enough water. So I have to build a water plant on the other side of town. I mean, just simple ideas that when you break them down, you can wrap your head around.
1: Let me ask you this, though. Did they give you a limited budget because people don't want higher taxes? I mean, did you have to deal with that, or did you just get all the resources you wanted?
2: No, especially when the game got more advanced, you didn't just have unlimited money unless you cheated and wanted to just build, which is totally a fine way to play.
1: The Elon Musk way.
2: But you're like, okay, what do I do? I have to either increase taxes or I have to generate more.
1: Good. Those are the things that should be taught at a very young age.
2: Or do I get rid of
1: one? I saw somebody was upset about having to call or go online to schedule their debris to be picked up because we pay taxes. They should be doing this anyway.
2: Just driving around every
1: just here's what we want you to do, because this is a good use of taxpayer money. We want you just randomly just go around town and drive every single street of the entire city.
2: And then do it again in case somebody didn't get them out there tomorrow. When you drove by. That doesn't even really make sense.
1: It does not. That's what I'm saying. But that fundamental understanding of what it takes to have it's always that proposition. How do I make people happy? How do I help people who need help? How do I do it with the resources I have? If I don't have the resources, how do I go out and get additional resources? And at the end of the day, people still want a place to go and have quality life. And the zoo is that for many, many, many, many people. And cycles in and out, right? Because you don't do it, and then the grandkids come along, and you're right back there.
2: That's right. Yeah, and it's probably a different zoo between generations, between taking your kids
1: for sure.
2: And taking your grandkids. You're going to be like, I didn't realize they had, you know, red pandas here. They didn't when your kids were little.
1: Mountain lions or whatever you want to call them. Mm-hmm,
2: whatever.
1: Those are fun to watch.
2: Oh, yeah.
1: Because they act just like your house cat.
2: I kind of, to be honest with you, I like when you're on the train or you're kind of just walk and you get just a glimpse, because it's like a tease, you know. It's like, and then when you actually come down to the exhibit and they are out or interacting or laying, and then that's a whole different thing. But look, I got a glimpse. Yeah. You know, that's part of the fun.
1: They're kind of like messy. They're just kind of mulling around like with tiny bursts of speed, and then they're just. Milling around.
2: Oh yeah, I could do something at any point, but I choose to chill.
1: I'm old. Yeah, I'm keeping my energy here, but they're young. They're fun. And big thank you again to the Howard G. Buffett Foundation for that particular gift. I really that has been a great addition to the zoo. I love that whole exhibit area. The way you go down into it, it's all of it's great. Anyway, we'll have Heather and Clay a little later today. Dr. Kelly Hill, who's always fun, will be in for DMH. We'll introduce you to a new location they've got for one of their services. Dr. Dean Pribino will be with us along.

0: Lori Kearns. And then Britt Miller and Lori Brown will be with us to talk about the Lincoln Theater event coming up for Jacardia Wright. When did Jacardia graduate? You recall?
1: Oh, goodness. No. I'm trying to think. That team was an impressive team, but they were a clique of guys that were a force of nature in the classroom. They just were inseparable. And
0: well, he's 25 years old, so he was born in 2000. Ago. So yeah,
1: seven, eight years ago. Yeah.
0: Wow, that just
1: I'm telling you, I don't keep track of the numbers, but I will never forget his particular group of students, and no one that taught in that building will. It was like the kid Pigpen on
0: Peanuts,
1: yeah, where you'd see them coming. That was them. They were just a group, and I'm not surprised they gelled well on the field. And he certainly had a massive part to do with that.
0: Yeah, for sure. And they're having that event over there, and we'll tell you how you can get tickets and participate a little bit later. I haven't seen Britt for a while either. I know, but I see on natakita.com that they're doing some summer camps. Some
1: camps, yeah. So that in Jacardia's case, as you're looking that up, he was All-State defensive player and NFL running back. I mean, so he's...
0: Yes, for sure. And I think that's, you know, the idea of coming back, giving back, giving positive messages to kids and all that. And there's some lots of different ticket levels. They'll explain that to us hopefully in a little bit later. I mean, because there's some stuff looks kind of expensive, but there's others that are not.
1: Right.
0: So anyway, check it out. We'll be doing that in the 8 o'clock hour a little bit later in the program. I know they've been kind of all over all the shows, but trying to get a last minute blitz to help sell tickets and help support the event. This event tomorrow with Congresswoman Budzinski, which the public is invited to if you are interested. I was a little confused just because everything I had received said for planning purposes. Now, in our business, that is really the same thing as embargoed, meaning this isn't for public view. This is just for planning purposes. That's normally what that phrase means. But I talked to her office person in D.C. yesterday. They said, no, my bad. We kind of copy-pasted. We want people to come out and find out about the jobs that are available under kind of the agribusiness sector. And it looks like they got quite a few people who are participating. They got four panels. They're going to serve a light lunch. And so we'll give you some of the details. They'll be with us in studio tomorrow ahead of it. I'm all for having any kind of discussion we can have about workforce development. Can't have enough.
1: Yeah. And in this particular space, I think that the likelihood, if Joe Citizen is looking for a job in that sector, I bet that almost 100% of the places that they'd be applying to, they've never stepped foot in.
0: Yeah.
1: And so it's one of those things where you don't just walk into a pizza joint and go, hey, are you guys hiring? Yeah, let me get the boss out here and we talk. You have no reason to be in any of these places. So a lot of people just don't venture out.
0: Or no.
1: Or no.
0: Yeah,
1: or even know what you're missing.
0: That's exactly right. So the doors are open at 10. There is there's a agribusiness panel. There is a Silicon Valley Tech Hub panel, which I'm assuming will focus on IFAB and some of those partnerships between Macon County and Champaign. There's an educators panel about what you need to be doing, you know, to get kids prepared, you know, at the high school level and into these paths. And then there's also a young farmers panel, you know, for new generations of, you know, even though that's shrinking, you know, in numbers of, you know, family owned farms and all of that. But what's, you know, out there and available to them. And then there's a light lunch and some other things. It's at the Sequestration Center. Which is the north side of the, is that north? That's not north. It's, east. If you're heading out Brush College Road, it's on like if you're heading towards Bob Brady, it's on that side of Richland. So you go in there and wrap around and go to the back where those smaller buildings are. It's pretty easy to find once you get in there. But anyway, that takes place, tomorrow. Hosted by Congresswoman Nikki Budzinski, and it is going to be from 11 a.m. Until 2 p.m., and there's individual panels, and you can stay for the whole thing if you'd like, or if you've got interest in one or the other, you're welcome to do that. And we appreciate the invite. So bringing together educators, industry leaders, and local stakeholders to strengthen the agricultural economy is how it's being built. So I have the official flyer now.
1: All right.
0: No longer for planning purposes. There's all kinds of weird language you get in the media.
1: Yeah.
0: I mean, yeah. Like, not quite sure what it means or what do we do. We want to help. We want to, you know, pass along, but this kind of feels like we were not supposed to. And we got the clear and go ahead. And so there you go. I know it's kind of a late notice and during a work day, but you might want to come out if you, maybe you're a teacher, you know, and you want to know about what's going on in classrooms and schools, or, you know, maybe you're a young farmer, or maybe you are in the business of looking for connecting with people. I know you think about agribusiness. My God, that umbrella covers just about everything. It's the trucking industry, right? I mean, it's all the trades.
1: I mean, it's effectively endless. You could connect. You can connect a lot of things to ag.
0: You're a banker. Yeah. You're an electrician, right?
1: Even graphic design.
0: Yeah, they're all in it.
1: Mm-hmm. Yeah, they're ag is such a large sector that it effectively touches all things.
0: It was one of the interesting things we learned, when we did the swag campaign to kick off the Duane Andrews Ag Academy project, was the first thing we heard, not the only thing, but from a sizable amount of people, was we don't own land, we don't farm. You know, that was sort of like, well, what's this have to do with me objection? Not even in a mean way, just we're not in agriculture.
1: Just needed the blinds open. That's all. I mean, to be able to look out that window.
0: Quite frankly, I get it.
1: You get it instantly when somebody says it.
0: I get why people don't connect.
1: I didn't connect.
0: Yeah.
1: I mean, you say ag, I say green tractor guy riding around on it.
0: Right.
1: Period. I mean, that's what Family Feud. You put it up there, it'll say tractor.
0: That's so corn. Funny.
1: I mean, we asked 100 Americans, ag?
0: That is jarring to me when you go from the World Cup into Family Feud on Fox.
1: Steve Harvey is still dominating Family Feud.
0: I hate that show. That's way too strong. It's just so, it's like... You know, on a Saturday or Sunday, you'd be kind of like taking like a one eye closed nap. You got the game on and all of a sudden you wake up and he's yelling.
1: I love it. Steve's great. That's so
0: awful. Because it's like it goes right into the middle of a show.
1: Mm-hmm. Yeah, but I mean, like I was being silly, but really, if you ask 10 Americans, what is ag? Number one answer is tractor or farm.
0: For sure.
1: And so, you know, but once you kind of go, well, look at how this connects. You're like, yeah, it obviously does. Or who welds the tractor? You're like, oh, I guess there's welding.
0: Look, when they started using corn to make carpeting so that we could get off of, you know, being based on fuel, you know, or petroleum for everything, or golf tees out of corn. I mean, you when you start taking a little trip down the rabbit hole and you see all the things, oh, scientists, food nutritionists, you know, oh, well, we got to have the welder come in. Nope, somebody called the electrician or the computer scientist. It's when you tour these places, or if you go to the trading floor at ADM.
1: Yeah.
0: That is an amazing thing to watch in action. Because they're like the World Cup. They're dealing with global markets and 24/7. And it is. So when you look at our community, there's very little that's not under that. When you're the home of one of the most largest independent John Deere dealers, when you're the home of Premient, when you're the home of ADM, when you're the home of Caterpillar. People don't think about earth movers and the things that they do. We learned so much out there at the show last year. They consider themselves a data company.
1: You'd have to at this point. You'd have to. And if you're not, then you're not going to be here much longer. They're not going anywhere.
0: Down to all the different ag departments and your locally owned banks, on and on and on. So tomorrow, if you want to come out, you're welcome to do so. It'll be at the Sequestration Center on the campus of Richland Community College. We'll do the break. Nick's got your 3-day forecast. Coming up at the top of the hour, Clay will be in along with Heather from Scoville Zoo. A lot to get to here on an action-packed, beautiful sunny morning in downtown Decatur.
1: Today, mostly sunny, high near 88. Tonight, mostly clear, low around 69. For Thursday, chance of showers and thunderstorms starting at 4 p.m., partly sunny, high near 90. And Friday, chances of rain and thunderstorms starting at 10 a.m., partly sunny, high near 86.
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0: Back here on a Wednesday morning. Happy to have you with us here today. Happy to be here with you, as always. There is a new round of funding for EV charging stations from the state of Illinois, I saw yesterday.
1: That's good news.
0: Yeah, I'm glad that we seem to be doing the right thing without like the stupid whims and winds of like whatever political debate of the day there is, right? And I'm also really confused at like, I'll never be able to figure out the whole Elon Musk kind of thing. People are moving full ahead here with the vehicles. And people will eventually, and already are, and depending on where you are in the world and the product that's being created, will continue to go. We need and needed and still need charging stations.
1: Yeah, and I mean, this thing is sort of one of those situations where if you were objective and just looked at it, and all the data that was provided when this was really, really surging, what the benefits are.
0: Yeah, for sure. Hasn't changed.
1: Yeah.
0: So I was glad just to see that I hope people are playing the long game here and doing the smart thing instead of whatever, you know, the wind is blowing on a particular Wednesday, that we're taking care of your communities and also, you know, hoping people will jump off the highway and spend some money in your community.
1: Yeah. And I mean, sometimes when I'm traveling back from St. Louis and I get, what is called range anxiety. If you have an electric vehicle, it's called the light is on in your car. And you're,
0: all right,
1: and
0: give you're me the equivalent of what that means to an empty tank. What's it look like? What's your range?
1: It's individual because your car can run all the way to zero, like a battery. We all have quote unquote range anxiety about all our devices. Your phone is the easiest one. I've only got 2%.
0: Right. Right.
1: Okay. So whatever that means is what it means for you. But I tend to always think, all right, if something bad were to happen and we had to pull off to the side of the road, I want there to be a buffer just in case.
0: Got it.
1: And so I sometimes will just stop for like 5 or 7 minutes or something in Springfield at Shields.
0: And just give a little bit.
1: And just drop a little money off in Springfield.
0: Yeah.
1: And then go back to Decatur. And people would do the exact same thing in Decatur if the Tesla superchargers were there. We have some charging stations here, but when they're not here, they just go to the next place. It's just what it is.
0: Well, there's a new round of funding. If you're interested, or I hope communities are interested, and particularly, there's a reason why the McDonald's sign is so tall.
1: Yeah. Yeah. Well, but here, this is even a little different. In your vehicle, you plan your trip and it will say, hey, we recommend you to stop, or here, sure, here are the charging stations along the
0: way. And it knows where they are and tells you.
1: So if you need an extra 30 minutes to go to Springfield beyond Decatur, and you were traveling afar, you'll just charge up somewhere else and then stop in Springfield. That's just how it goes. And so when you're not on the map, you're skipped over.
0: Well, I hope that we're being smart about that. And, you know, that the outlying communities, particularly that have, you know, all the things that they need to have for that off ramp experience, certainly if they're not planning for this, then they're going to miss the boat. I don't, you know, the political whims come and go. The people's behavior remains, and you're going to have a need for this. There's funding available for this. And the latest round is out there. There's information on nowdecatur.com. But I would hope people are smarter than just whatever the political winds are on a given day.
1: Well, you just follow the money. That's really all you have to do. And the winds are sometimes caused by somebody holding a piece of paper, fanning the. I mean, you can make your own fan sometimes to get the wind going.
0: Yeah, I saw, you know, the crazy thing. Speaking of that, this Spencer Pratt dude that lost the mayor's race. Mm-hmm. Now, then there's all kinds of controversy over that because he was like kind of a Trump dude or whatever. And the idea that he lost because it was cheating or whatever. I mean, the mayor would absolutely want him to run against. Not the other one that's flanking her on the left. She would want him. There's no way, if there was somebody influencing the outcome, that's the outcome they would influence.
1: Yeah, you want the beatable candidate to move on.
0: She would mop him.
1: Yeah.
0: She's afraid of the other one. So, but anyway, he said, it's okay to love America. He put something out on X. And then Elon Musk said, not merely okay. Anyone who doesn't love America is a traitor and beneath contempt. Those who don't love America, those who are disloyal, should be exiled immediately.
1: Yeah. Cool. Enjoy your $1 trillion.
0: Rich Miller posted from the South African born trillionaire. There are so many.
1: You can be South African and love this country, have $1 trillion and love this country, but
0: you can't want to get rid of everybody else that's from another country. This is the idea of what was hysterically funny to me, is everybody loving the soccer team and then taking up the cause for the guy who just the week before they were trying to like make his life impossible here through the Supreme Court. I know politics makes strange bedfellows. That's the old coinage, you know, but come on.
1: I mean, the guy,
0: just be consistent.
1: The guy that made the most off of the EV movement in the United States single-handedly helped tank it at the same time. Made a trillionaire by being the largest stakeholder of said company.
0: Yeah. Come on. What are we doing?
1: We're just playing the game.
0: Yeah. I think you can absolutely be a South African and be here and love America.
1: Yeah.
0: But I think if you are a South African that loves America, you might want to let other people from other places do the same thing.
1: Yeah. And maybe view tone down some of your own actions that many people would consider.
0: Yes.
1: Questionable at best.
0: Anyway.
1: In regards to your alliance to your country.
0: Regardless of him, the EV charging stations are a good idea.
1: It's good for us. Even if you drive a gas car, whatever. It just adds more opportunity to spend more money in the state of Illinois from, I guess, its residents and people passing through. And we're right in the middle of the country, so a lot of people pass through and a lot of people come here to do stuff. So it's an opportunity for more revenue.
0: That's exactly right. There's people coming through all the time. It's one of the reasons on the unfortunate.
1: Coming to stay or passing through.
0: Look, it's one of the unfortunate things, right, is why a lot of drugs come through here.
1: Yeah,
0: because you go from Nashville and Memphis to St. Louis to Chicago, there's major flows of traffic, which is why they try to do that to blend in. I mean, the same logic could be used for like just people driving through to do things.
1: Throughout the history of mankind, and especially in the mechanized world, or even once we started making roads and routes.
0: Yep.
1: If you have the infrastructure, you can move all sorts of great and good and wonderful things. You can also move every bad thing from people to guns and drugs to nuclear weapons, contraband, and data. The infrastructure moves it all.
0: Don't stay ahead of it. You end up like Route 66 and those little motels sitting on the two-lane highway that never, ever kept up.
1: Yeah.
0: And they're quaint and they're cute, but the interstate's over here.
1: Mm-hmm. Yeah.
0: Plenty of history lessons to learn and figure out the right way to do this. So anyway, Forsyth, Argenna, any of these places, you know, where people are, I would think this would be something you would want to get involved with and get interested in and make sure that you were on the ball on this money for EV charging stations. All right, let's do this. Got to take one last break. Nick's got your three-day forecast, if that's what you want to do. If not, we can just take the commercial break. We'll be back with more coming up. The Scoville Zoo, we'll talk to Clay and Heather next.
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0: Screenshot of Messi about 20 feet in the air as the players are throwing him up down. I think you got a 39-year-old guy. You got to be careful with that.
1: Those bones are made out of adamantium. He's fine.
0: How bad would you feel going into the eight, you know, if somebody dropped him?
1: That would be a terrible. You've got to treat that guy like the little dish that you get at Wimbledon.
0: I mean, they're throwing him up in the air. When I watched that live, I thought that's cool, but oh my God, I hope nothing, you know.
1: It's crazy.
0: Team celebrations. Mm-hmm. The guy from England broke his arm.
1: That's right.
0: Did you see the video of that?
1: Yeah.
0: He was climbing on over one of those video boards, you know, they have running down the sidelines. And like that NASCAR driver who tried to climb up onto the roof and ended up breaking his collarbone and everything else. It was just a freaky fall of a professional athlete, you know, who landed weird. He's out.
1: Yeah. Martin Grammatica.
0: Careful with that stuff. 39 years old, tossing him around. Got a lot of games to play. We'll be back after the news. Park District coming up next. Stay tuned.
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10: 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The Illinois State Fair has announced the opening act for this year's Grandstand Concert Series. The lineup includes Jake Worthington with Bailey Zimmerman, Tiger Lily Gold with Lainey Wilson, Warrant with 38 Special, Big Boy with Wiz Khalifa, Ernest with Ella Langley, From Ashes to New with Shinedown, and more. The fair is August 13th through 23rd in Springfield. The City of Decatur, Kono, and its National Night Out Committee are inviting residents to the 43rd Annual National Night Out on August 4th at Dansby Park from 5 to 8. Activities include free food, lawn and yard games, a foam party, prizes, a touch-a-truck display, a mobile zoo, and a DJ. 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
11: This is a Fox News alert. After more back-and-forth attacks, President Trump says a ceasefire with Iran is over. I'm Chris Foster. Those attacks resumed after Iran struck commercial ships in the Strait of Hormuz. Fox's Mark Meredith with the president at the NATO summit in Ankara, Turkey.
12: President Trump is putting Iran on notice. Attacks on tankers moving through the Strait of Hormuz will not be tolerated. Overnight, the U.S. launching 80 attacks on Iranian targets. Iran responded overnight, launching their own counterstrikes at targets in Kuwait and Bahrain. We just got a statement from the Qataris who said that they are not happy with Iran launching these attacks on their Mideast allies. And while these latest strikes appear over for now, CENTCOM says it is standing by if more action is needed.
11: President Trump says he also wants to cut off trade with Spain.
12: Ukraine has been unwilling to go to the 5% contribution rate of GDP for NATO defense spending that other countries wanted to agree to, and that, of course, President Trump has been demanding.
13: U.S. trade deals are with the European Union, not Spain, directly. The main state Democratic Party says it's developing an open, inclusive, transparent, and fair process to replace Senate nominee Graham Platner on the ballot, urging him to step aside, accused of raping a woman 5 years ago.
14: The main Democratic Party says Platner's team has repeatedly reached out to them, asking what the replacement process would look like. Democrats are now scrambling to replace Platner. One of the names being floated include former Maine Senate President Troy Jackson. He filed paperwork to open an exploratory committee. Senator Bernie Sanders had stood behind Graham Platner despite his previous scandals. Now he's pulling his support, saying, "I have spoken with Graham Platner about the best path forward for Maine. In light of these very serious allegations, I have recommended that he step aside." Side.
13: Fox's Madeline Rivera. The FBI, executing a search warrant at a home in Philadelphia, says remove two children from conditions described as squalid, unsafe, and uninhabitable, with dozens of cats inside that home, several of them dead. America's listening to Fox News.
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16: 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Heroes like United States Navy Chief Shannon Kent. Kent was killed in a suicide bombing, leaving behind her husband, Joseph, their 2 kids. 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
13: President Trump has said again at this NATO summit in Turkey that the United States, not Denmark, should control Greenland.
17: Danish Prime Minister Mette Frederiksen was asked, is Denmark ready to militarily defend Greenland?
18: Of course we will defend the Kingdom of Denmark.
17: The president previously ruled out military action. NATO Secretary General Mark Rutte insists the alliance can make sure U.S. interests are secured.
19: China and Russia gaining access to the Arctic, so it is crucial that as an alliance work together to make sure that doesn't happen.
17: In Ankara, Turkey, Jonathan Savage, Fox News.
13: Maryland Democrats are pushing to amend the state constitution to redraw congressional maps after this year's midterm elections.
20: Maryland lawmakers will return for a special session in August to begin the process of potentially redrawing the state's congressional districts before the 2028 election. Democratic leaders say recent court rulings have created uncertainty over redistricting laws and want voters to decide whether lawmakers should have the power to make mid-decade map changes. If the General Assembly approves a constitutional amendment, the proposal would go before voters this November. Governor Wes Moore says he'll work with lawmakers to protect voting rights and fair representation. Ted Lindner, Fox News.
13: A new list ranks the worst cities for bed bugs.
21: If you're looking to sleep tight and not let the bed bugs bite, there are some cities you might want to avoid. Chicago ranks number 1 for infestation. That's according to Orkin's 2026 list for communities with the biggest bed bug problem. New York, Philadelphia, the Cleveland-Akron area, as well as Los Angeles, round out the top 5. You can help avoid bed bugs by decluttering and keeping an eye out for infestation by inspecting all mattresses, baseboards, and headboards.
13: Fox's Tom Graham. Oil prices are higher today after President Trump says he thinks the ceasefire with Iran is over after its attacks on ships in the Strait of Hormuz and retaliatory strikes since. I'm Chris Foster. This is Fox News.
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1: Today, mostly sunny, high of 88. Tonight, mostly clear, low around 69. Thursday, chance of showers and thunderstorms, mainly after 4 p.m., partly sunny and a high 90. And then Friday, chance of rain and thunderstorms, starting 10 a.m. and beyond, partly sunny and a high near 86.
0: 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We're going to talk about the Decatur Park District like we normally do. 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

0: Coming up 1 hour from now, President Dean Pribino will be with us from Millikan University, along with Lori Kearns. A little later this hour, Mark Tupper and Tupper on Sports. Right now, Clay Gerhard makes his normal appearance here. Is the summer catching up with you? I think you were taking a nap when I came out into the green room. He goes, I'm so tired.
1: No, Heather and I were just talking. You know, we're in that kind of the way summer starts to drag out. But we got through July 4th. July 4th was great.
0: Dude, we're nowhere near the end of summer.
1: We got about a month and a half or so to get through the end of August.
0: The zoo doesn't close at the end of August.
2: No, it doesn't close. But we will start seeing less people. So I get what he's saying.
0: It's a tough 24/7 all the time.
2: People are going to start gearing up for back to school. There's probably back to school out at the stores already. I haven't been out there, but
0: yeah, it's okay. We appreciate you all, but we're not done with summer yet. I know you all look forward to winter. I don't want winter. I want a little bit more summer. Yeah. In fact, I'd like to have some just dry summer where we're not worried about cleaning up debris and trees. You guys probably had plenty of that, right?
1: Well, we did, and we actually had an incident at the zoo in this last storm where we had a couple trees fall on the wolf exhibit enclosure that caused a little bit of concern and sent a bunch of us flying out to the zoo to get those off and make repairs to the fence, temporary repairs to make sure the wolves didn't get out. And I remember getting out to the zoo, and one of our zookeepers had a case of hot dogs and was throwing a hot dog over the fence about every minute or two and keeping the wolves entertained away from where the breach in the fence was. And we had one of our park police officers just in case, you know, so one of them got out, we, you know, would have to deal with that. But we had all hands on deck, the zookeepers, Heather was there and Lizzie was there, and everybody was working hard to get the logs off the fence, get the temporary fence panels strapped up. And I made a call to General Fence that night, and they were there at 7:30 the next morning to get it fixed. So,
0: you know, that is something I don't think people probably think about, right? That would be an interesting time to be in Timber Creek Apartments, if there was an interesting ring on your doorbell. I'm sure you guys do, risk managers do, the people that you have in the zoo. I'm sure you've got these plans that, you know, what to do in case of X, Y, or Z. But when I saw that, I read something somewhere about it, I'm like, man, most of us don't have to worry about that kind of thing.
1: Nope. And it was interesting because I was driving around the parks just kind of checking on things, and the rain was bad that night, and along with the winds and everything else. And I had something else happen right before that, and as soon as I got out of my truck, I saw Heather calling me, and I thought, this is not going to be good. And she told me what had happened. I'm like, we're on our way. And I called the cavalry, and we got there within about 15 minutes and got to work.
0: All right, wolves are okay. Everybody's okay.
1: Everybody's okay.
2: Our keepers, we go through the contingencies. We go through escaped animal drills. So they just kept training, kept working with them while we worked on the fence. And luckily, they have a pretty large enclosure with different sides, so we were able to shift them off to the one that had the worst breach and were able to temporarily fix the other one until General Fence came the next morning.
0: Well, good for General Fence for showing up and keeping everything safe. The stuff you guys have to do.
1: Couple hundred hot dogs, I think we went through that.
0: I should have sent them to Coney Island.
2: We cut up in small pieces. It may have felt like a couple hundred, but maybe it was a couple hundred pieces of hot dogs.
0: Still, I think that gets you up on the stage on the 4th of July. All right, so you got a lot of things that are going on still, even though Clay's counting down to Thanksgiving.
1: I'm not.
0: Sunday, July 19th, is the ice cream safari at Scoville Zoo, which is one of the great traditions. I don't know how many years this goes back. Long time.
2: Yeah, long time. I don't know. They've been doing it since I've been there, and I've been there 29 years.
0: Yeah, so. I was going to say, at least 30 years old. Yeah. So tell me a little bit about it, because this is one of the great ways you get a sponsor and hook up with your friends at Tillamook, right, which you guys are already, great friends with. Sunday the 19th, 1 to 4 p.m., what happens?
2: We have, you just come in, it's just regular admission, but you come into the zoo and you have the extra perk of stopping by for ice cream stations. We have our friends from the Macon County Sheriff's Department. They'll be out there scooping the ice cream for you. And we try to have a couple different flavors at each station. Megan from Over the Top is going to hook us up with some Dole Whip, too. So if you have a dairy allergy, we try to have a dairy-free option for those who can't have the dairy.
0: So you go throughout the zoo, right? There's different stations.
2: Yes.
0: And then is there anything special that day? Normal admission applies, all that?
2: Yeah, normal admission applies. Sometimes our keepers will try to have some special ice treats for the animals, too, so they can have their own little ice enjoyment treat there at the same time that our guests are walking through eating their own ice treats.
0: Okay. Now, is the ice cream for everyone or is this just for kids?
2: Oh, it's for everyone.
0: All right. That's what I'll make sure.
2: Yeah.
0: $8 if you're between the ages of 2 and 12, $10 for 13 to 64, 65 plus, $9 if you're under the age or 1 and under, you're mm-hmm. free. This is 1 to 4 p.m. During the regular operating hours, but from that window when the ice cream will be served.
2: Right. Correct.
0: Do you guys still have the volunteers and stuff that come out and man the stations or is that zoo folks that do all of that?
2: It's the Macon County Sheriff's Department.
0: Okay.
2: So yeah, they usually have enough people that we usually have four stations with a couple different flavors that you can sample. We'll have cones, we'll have cups, and we still have our volunteers that will be out there helping us with the carousel and the train. So you will see some of our zoo volunteers out there as well.
0: How many volunteers do you guys have like in a given season? Just ballpark.
2: I would say 100.
0: Yeah.
2: So, yeah.
0: They're dedicated there. That's pretty amazing.
1: They definitely have the most volunteers out of anybody. I mean, you think about the guys.
0: Well, it's a happy place.
1: It is.
0: Until you're, tracking wolves in the middle of the night.
1: I think of all the primarily gentlemen who run the train every day. That's a dedicated job, and sometimes it gets pretty hot doing that job.
0: Do they buy their own train cap or does that come with the job?
2: If they asked, I'd be happy to.
0: I just noticed, like, a lot of those guys have a train cap.
2: Oh, yeah. Some of them, they really fill that position. They love it. So, yeah.
1: Dr. Chadwick, he just eats it up. And they've got their script down to a T. When you're riding the train, they know everything about the animals along the way. And, they'll point out the Devon across the lake. And for me, it's always fun to go on and see.
0: I don't go do that enough. I don't think I've been on the train since the new train was put in. I know, but you go through cycles in life. When your kid's in college, you're not doing, everything kind of changes, but I miss it. It's what a great ride.
1: Yeah, yeah.
2: Well, you could come out to our sip and stroll, which we'll be talking about too. And that's an adult only. So then you have no excuses. You don't need kids to come to the zoo.
0: That's true. Although I think I'd rather be around the other than adults right now. But the sip and stroll is coming up that's the end of the month, right? July 31st.
2: Yeah.
0: And so what is this? I know we were out at one of these not too long ago for the Hot 25. There's photo gallery up on the Now to Kid Facebook page. It looks like a lot of people out there just having fun. Mm-hmm. It's just growing up night at the zoo, right?
2: Right, right. Yeah. And again, you can come out to the zoo. You don't need kids. People say, I feel a little weird coming out to the zoo without having a kid. No, anyone of any age is welcome to come to the zoo. Anyone's able to come appreciate, even if, you love animals, but we have beautiful grounds. Our horticulture department does a wonderful job with the flowers and the plants at the zoo. And, ride the train, ride the carousel. You're never too old to ride the carousel.
0: Okay. Very, very, very simple and easy to do. Mm-hmm. It looked like, I just saw the pictures. Lindsay was out there for it. But it just looked like just chill.
2: It's just a nice casual come out with your friends. We have groups of friends coming out together, a date night, and they just have a wonderful time.
0: What's crazy is that you do, I think, sometimes get old and quit doing the fun childlike stuff, and you probably need to force yourself to go do something. I feel bad now. I should take a train ride.
2: And, people who have kids, my kids are getting older too, but you kind of go, when you go through the zoo, you're going at the speed of your kids. And some of those kids really speed through. So a lot of the adults I were talking to, they're like, wow, this has been really enjoyable. It's just very casual. I can kind of take my time. And it's just a different experience.
0: All right. So that's coming up July 31st, 5 to 7 p.m. Tickets are $25 because this is or 30 at the door. You get them in advance for 25. That includes a train, carousel ride. You get a koozie and a one drink ticket. So that's a pretty good price.
2: Yeah. Speed Lube is one of our sponsors, and they're providing the koozies for everyone who comes in while the supplies last. But yeah, it's wonderful. And it's, you know, especially if it's hotter during the day, you're coming in the evening, hopefully when it's a little bit cooler.
0: No doubt about it.
1: And it is a 21 plus event because there is alcohol. And then we'll also have a cash bar on site as well. But yeah, the last one of these I went to, that we've done two of these now. The first one had great numbers. The second one got even bigger. And so they just continue to grow. So.
0: Well, I think that sometimes people make a mistake in the event business when they do something once and they don't get the turnout. Out and they think, okay, well, that didn't work. Mm-hmm. You got to build an audience, and there's a lot of competition. There's a lot of stuff going on, and to get it in people's sort of calendar, I think that's a great. I think you'll see continued growth.
2: Right.
1: Yeah, and you get to see when you come out, you get to see some of the babies that were born over the wintertime. And I don't know if you saw the picture on Facebook of the goats, but 11 goats that are all named after cereals.
2: Yeah, we have Honey Bunches and Oats and. I can't even think of Lucky and Charms, I think. So, yeah.
0: Lucky and Charms.
2: Our keepers have been having a really fun time naming the goats this season.
0: Why? Naming the animals is a big deal, right?
2: Yes.
0: I mean, I've seen people at the big, you know, foundation event at the zoo spend a lot of money to get naming rights for a penguin or whatever it might be. Why are people so attached to that?
1: It's just, it's a unique way to put your family name, or maybe you have a grandchild's name, you want to name a penguin after or whatnot. But the goats, the penguins, you were telling me we had some wallabies.
2: We have some wallaby joeys that are getting big. We have the howler monkey that was born on March 13th. So we have a few babies.
0: How many do you, I mean, is there an average every year, you know, of how many new animals you welcome to the zoo through that?
2: It kind of depends. Honestly, it depends a lot on the goats, how many baby goats we have. And this year, we manage it. So they're not, we just don't have the male in there with all the females. So we manage.
0: So it's not all spontaneous.
2: No, we look for all the signs. There's a science behind it.
0: Okay. Don't ruin too much of the magic for me here, Heather. I like the peek behind the curtain.
2: The store comes and delivers these baby goats. But
1: correct me if I'm wrong, but the one of the penguins we had was somewhat of a surprise, right? The keeper kind of looked in the nesting area and found what wasn't expecting to see an egg in there, I think I heard.
2: Yeah, maybe. I mean, and again, we get the penguins are managed by an SSP, which is a species survival program. So we have certain penguins that we are breeding, they're genetically valuable for the population. And so we're always hopeful, but you can't always guarantee when things are going to breed or not.
0: Okay.
2: So.
1: And we have one of the more successful penguin breeding programs.
2: Yes.
1: And so we'll be, a lot of times, if you do name a penguin, you need to understand that it may get transferred to another zoo to help their breeding program or whatnot.
0: Yeah, there's a lot of movement.
2: Mm-hmm. Right, yeah.
0: So. All right. Well, listen, let me tell you this. I got to take a quick break. We'll come back and do more. We've got Clay and Heather in the studios, Katy Park District, Scoville Zoo we're concentrating on today. We'll be back with more right after this.
3: Today, mostly sunny, high near 88. Tonight, mostly clear, low around 69. For Thursday, chance of showers and thunderstorms starting 4 p.m. and overnight, partly sunny, high of 90. Friday, a chance of rain and thunderstorms starting at 10 a.m., partly sunny, and a high near 86. 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
1: Good morning and welcome. We're back here on a Wednesday. Hoping you have a great start to your day. A beautiful sunny morning in downtown. Plenty of stuff to do. Heather from Scoville Zoo in studios with us here today, along with Clay Gerhardt in his normal spot. And we have Devon Lakeshore Amphitheater this weekend, right?
2: We do. We've got a show coming up on July 9th with Jordan Davis, which is Thursday night, with special guest Cole Goodwin.
1: Now, which one is this? This is...
2: So he's a... multi-platinum singer-songwriter, country artist.
1: Country artist,
2: yeah. So it's not included in the Devon season ticket package, but tickets for this are a little bit pricier because he's a little bit more of an expensive artist. But lawn tickets are just $64, so that's reasonable ticket price area. And then you've got Terrace 89, Reserved 99, and if you want to be down in the pit where the action is, $119 for that. So come out and see Jordan Davis. And then we've just got a few tickets left on... Saturday night, we are going to have Josiah Queen with special guest Strings and Heart, and he's a Christian artist who is very popular with the younger generation, and that's going to be at 7 o'clock on July 11th. And again, we've only got a few tickets left for that one.
1: I've never heard of this guy. I don't know much about Christian music, I wouldn't know, but you're almost sold out?
2: Yeah. It will be a sold out show. So we've got just a few. I think I saw 8 reserved tickets left, but the Terrace is completely sold out. Pit's sold out. Lawn is just about probably 50 or 60 tickets left, I think, from what I saw. So definitely folks who are into Christian music.
1: That's crazy. I mean, crazy good. Yeah. It's. I'm assuming. I don't know what their price point is, but those are the concerts that help bolster some of the other shows.
2: Yeah. I mean, that show, $45 for Lawn. And again, there's still some tickets for that. And then those reserved seats that are left are just $69. So a very reasonable show for what it is. But he's had quite a few hits on iHeartRadio and things like that. And, I know my wife, Andrea, is excited to bring our kids because that's kind of their music as well. So.
1: All right. I just noticed at the bottom part, not the top part here, I forgot to talk about Zoo Buddies. What, when, how does that happen, Heather? Is it too late for this year?
3: It's too late for our July for next week is already sold out.
1: Okay.
3: And then I think there's only one space left for our August, so which is great.
1: Okay, so usually, first come, first serve here.
3: Yeah, so there's limited availability, but you can always look online and look at the upcoming months, and that's... Zoo Buddies is a program for 3 to 5 year olds, and the parent does stay with them, or parent or guardian can stay with them for the class. It's about an hour long, and they'll talk about the animal, they'll make a craft, they will, depending on what the animal is, they'll either go out to the exhibit, or they'll, if it's a smaller animal, they'll bring that animal into the classroom, and each kid goes away with like a small toy or a small... item that relates to the theme for the month. And every month is a different theme.
1: Okay, so the July 14th date is full.
3: It is full.
1: Okay, so
3: yes.
1: But you guys do a 10 to 11 and a 2 to 3, so there's a morning and an afternoon slot. But then there'll be another one in August.
3: Yeah, there'll be one in August. Yeah, there's one every month. It's always the second Tuesday of the month.
1: Okay, that sounds like fun. It's what, $20, $18 with the discount if you're a Decatur resident, and then a dollar off if you have a membership on top of that. So it can be even register at ScovilleZoo.com, by the way, is the website. What else is, Splash Cove? I know it's been a crazy year. How are things?
2: Things are great at Splash Cove.
1: Yeah, well, I know, but I mean, with just the storms and everything else, I mean, like the bad thing, hot brings a lot of people to the pool. Hot also brings in a lot of storms.
2: Yes, it does. But we did just have another surprise Ellis visit where our guards are kind of rated and, critiqued on how they monitor the water and how they handle situations. And they got yet another exceeds. That's 5 in a row. They had 3 last summer, and they've had 2 this summer.
1: Yeah, I think when you say that, I know what it means because I had to deal with these people. Exceeds is like the highest you can get. It doesn't sound necessarily like the word itself, like, well, you got by,
2: yeah, no,
1: exceeded, it does, but it is the top level of what you can get. And we've told the story before, but it bears repeating because, you know, you're going there, you're trusting your family, safety, all that. They come in as customers in disguise, and you don't know they're there. And they sit there along with everybody else that's at the pool and watch and monitor and record and do all kinds of things where the guards don't know. It's not like they're on their best behavior. They're on their normal behavior, which in this case is their best behavior.
2: Exactly. They've got cameras hidden in their bags, and they'll choose just randomly three or four guards to watch for, you know, 5 or 10 minutes. And, you know, the interesting thing, and sometimes people take it as rude, but, you know, if a child comes up to a guard and starts talking to a guard, the guard does not look and pay attention to that child. The guard will listen, and but their eyes are still scanning the water. They never take their eyes off the water.
1: And that's on purpose. I know some
2: they'll
1: people
2: blow their whistle to get a supervisor over so the supervisor can handle whatever the child needs.
1: Yeah.
2: But it is very rigorous in the way that they are trained. And, you know, with the yellow standards, you get a fail, you can get meets, and then you can get exceeds. And to get exceeds, you have to have every T crossed. And
1: yeah, I don't remember what the percentage was, but it's something like 98%. Yeah. I mean, it's a very high mark. Kudos and congratulations to them. That's not an easy thing.
2: No, the guards are very dedicated. Gabby Cliff does just a tremendous job over there. And, you know, you got Over the Top Ice Cream Shop is selling the heck out of ice cream this summer. And Overlook Adventure Park.
1: Everybody comes in here. Dale Coley told me about it yesterday. Yeah. Nick goes there like every day. I mean, that's a big popular thing. That's why I think the ice cream safari, you're going to like take that experience over with the animals, have a blast. That's going to be a lot of fun. Ice Cream Safari. Sunday, July 19th, right?
3: Yes.
1: 1 to 4 p.m., presented by Tillamook. Everybody is welcome. Just you got your normal rates. You know, come out there and enjoy the ice cream. Thanks to the Minn County Sheriff's Department for manning the stations. I think that's a very smart thing to have. You know, law enforcement officers don't always have positive interactions with the community. Nothing better than being out there handing out ice cream. It'll be a lot of fun. And then you got tickets available. Very few for the Christian Act this weekend. Very few.
2: Yep. Jordan Davis, the country artist. We still have some available Thursday night, but then the Christian artist on Saturday. Just a few tickets left for that.
1: How is everybody doing at the Devon?
2: They're doing well. Things are going good.
1: Yeah. The folks are doing everything from mixing drinks to holding on to tents. They do an awful lot. Thank you again on behalf of Nick and myself and everyone, to all your staff at the zoo. You know they do so many things that people just don't get to see, but it's such a happy place for everyone to come and visit. So thank you and pass along our thanks to all your folks there.
3: I will.
1: How many people do you have working there in a summer ballpark and volunteering?
3: With volunteering, well, on one given day, we may have 10 keeper staff and then probably, you know, 5 to 8 on the guest services staff. So we have at least 20 people there probably every day.
1: Yeah. Well, we appreciate it. We realize it's not just 9 to 5 and sometimes you're out, you know, dancing with wolves.
2: You nailed
1: that. If it can happen, it can happen, right? I'm just glad you guys have like escaped animal plans. I never would have thought about that. We appreciate you guys. Thank you very much. Have a great week. Okay. We're going to take a break for bottom of the hour news. When we get back, Mark Tupper and Tupper on Sports, and yet another correction from Congresswoman Budzinski's office. Stay tuned.
4: 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Congresswoman Nikki Budzinski is inviting the public to her third Workforce Development Summit tomorrow from 11 to 2 at Richland's National Sequestration Education Center. The Agriculture Workforce Summit will bring together educators, employers, and community leaders to discuss how career and technical education can help strengthen the agricultural workforce. 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
5: This is a Fox News alert. I'm CJ Papa. President Trump comes out swinging around the target.
6: I don't want to deal with them anymore. They're scum. You know what scum is? They're scum. They're sick people. They're led by sick people.
5: The president at the NATO summit saying he believes the ceasefire is over. He did leave room for more talks with Iran, but not before ordering new military strikes.
7: U.S. Central Command says it attacked 80 targets throughout Iran, including command and control structures, as well as targeting Iranian forces operating in small ships near the Strait of Hormuz.

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4: Today's going to be mostly sunny with a high of 88. Tonight, mostly clear, low around 69. For Thursday, there's a 40% chance of showers and thunderstorms, mainly after 4 p.m. And then again, likely overnight, partly sunny with a high near 90. For Friday, there's a chance of rain and thunderstorms starting at 10 a.m. Partly sunny day with a high of 86. Chance of precipitation is 50% and then turns to likely at night.

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1: Good morning and welcome. 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All right, let's start here, I guess, with the cards.
2: Well, these Brewers have really become a pain in the neck for everybody in the division, Cardinals and the Cubs. You know, for years, it was always the Bears hate the Packers. The Packers are the evil empire from Wisconsin. And now in the summertime, it's the Brewers. And the same thing, the evil empire from Wisconsin for the Brewers and the Cubs. And they're the evil empire because they win and because they've dominated this division now for a number of years. And they win different ways, and it makes you nuts. And yesterday they swept the Cardinals 4-3 and 10-2. And I'm sure in each game, Cardinals can look back and say, oh, man, if we'd have done this or done that, we might have had them. But Milwaukee scored 7 in the 7th inning of that lopsided one. And the Cardinals got 3 runs off Mizorowski, the guy I was talking about yesterday in the opener, and still lost 4-3. Mizorowski went 7 innings, struck out 11, gave up 3 hits, but 3 runs. So this is a 5-game series. They're playing with Milwaukee down at Busch Stadium. The Brewers have now won the first 3. Game 4 is today at 5:35. Game 4 is today at 6:45. And you can listen to that game here on WSOY 6:45. But Milwaukee's dominance reflected again this morning in the standings. They lead the second-place Cubs by 7. They lead the third-place Cardinals now by 10.5. And Cardinals really need to win that game today. Cubs did beat Baltimore yesterday 5-2. They play today at 5:35, Chicago at Baltimore. But the Brewers have just become a pain that will not go away for both the Cubs and the Cardinals.
1: All right, on the other side of the break, we'll do a little Illini basketball, both men's and women's. 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
3: Well, we've gotten through the 4th of July weekend. Brad Underwood gave his team some extended time off, but I think we're past some of the, I'm going to call them distractions. I don't think Brad would call them that. Quentin Coleman playing in an All-Star gathering, and Stefan Vox, the transfer from Providence, representing his national team of Estonia in a competition. But now everybody's back on campus, and now is when we'll find out the true status of players who are coming off of what was described as minor cleanup surgeries, maybe a little bit of an injury or so. I'm talking about Andrei Stojakovic, Jake Davis, Luis Murillo. And we'll see them now in scrimmage situations, working out a lot with Adam Fletcher, strength and conditioning coach. There's some guys that still need some body transformation, but a lot of install. And Brad referred vaguely to defensive tweaks, offensive tweaks. They're going to do some things differently. I mean, you know, he looks around and they don't have Keaton Wagler anymore. They don't have Kylan Boswell as a defensive stopper anymore. So who will be the new defensive stopper? And he has had meetings with every player, and he has told returning players like Tommy Ivicic, the way you played last season was good. It's not good enough this season. You have to play better. And here's areas where we think you can be better, because we don't have Wagler out there scoring a lot of points, and we don't have really underrated Ben Hummerkaus helping us in some areas too. He's told Andrei Stojakovic the same thing. You have to be better. Here's a couple of areas, and obviously three-point shooting is one of those. Over on the women's side, by the way, Shauna Green's team, tremendous job of retention by her too. They have their like top seven, top nine players back. They were the youngest team in the NCAA tournament field last year. They won their opening round game. They lost to two seed Vanderbilt on Vanderbilt's home floor. They think they can really make some noise. And they had injury issues the past few years that have slowed that effort. And they appear to be clear right now and can really maybe hit the gas pedal here and get off to a great start. So we'll be hearing some things about scrimmaging from both the men's and women's teams here. And the main thing I want to hear is that Andrei Stojakovic, Jake Davis, and Luis Murillo are 100% physically good to go.
2: All right, my friend, enjoy your day. We'll check in with you first thing tomorrow morning. Mark Tupper and Tupper on Sports. So lucky to have him on the show, and grateful for it every single day, weekday, Monday through Friday. 30 years. Well, just with me. He goes back further than that. Pretty amazing. Okay, so text number 147 from Congressman Budzinski's office. Story has been updated. The workforce development event tomorrow, there is a limited seating available, and you have to register via email, which has now been updated in the story on nowdecatur.com.
4: Okay. One extra step. Here you go.
2: No, but it's just, it's been a couple of days. 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But if you want to, there is an email registration, limited seating available, and you can go to the story at nowdecatur.com to check that out. It's out at Richland Community College at the Sequestration Center tomorrow. We'll take the break. When we get back here, our friends from Decatur Memorial Hospital will be with us. I don't know if I've ever said this out loud. We're going to talk a little pelvic health.
4: Good.
2: Good that I've never said it before. 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
4: all
2: I've said it.
4: It's good. We need some pelvic health.
2: All right. We're going to tell you all about that on the other side of the break. Stay tuned.
4: Today is going to be mostly sunny with a high of 88. Tonight, mostly clear, low around 69. For Thursday, a chance of showers and thunderstorms, and likely of showers and thunderstorms overnight, partly sunny, high near 90. Friday, there's a chance of rain and thunderstorms, partly sunny with a high near 86. 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
2: We are back here on a Wednesday. Good morning and welcome. I'm Brian Byers, Nick Smith, back in the MCR. We have an action pack. We're like halfway through the show. It's insane. But our friends from Decatur Memorial Hospital are in with us. Kelly, how you doing this morning?
9: It's so wonderful to be here. I'm doing well.
2: Thanks. It's always great to see you. And don't take that wrong, Tanya, if you're listening. But it's fun to have you in. How's your summer going so far?
9: Oh, it's so wonderful. But it's going fast.
2: Yes.
9: Halfway over already. I'm slow down time.
2: I know. Clay's like, the participants already rooting for November. It's like, I know you guys are busy, but I am not ready for winter yet. Let's have some more summer months. All right. I don't know. I've been doing this for 30 years. We're celebrating our 30th anniversary this year, that I've ever even put the word pelvic and health together, let alone had a conversation about it. I'm game. I'm in. But I want you to introduce our guest because you got a new location, yeah, which we want to tell people about, and then have an important conversation about why it's so important.
9: Absolutely. Excited to talk about the location. But first, want to introduce Payal Gandhi, who's here. She's a physical therapist, one of the most amazing physical therapists that I've ever met. And she works at Decatur Memorial Hospital. So thanks for joining us today, Payal.
2: Payal, thank you so much. Good to have you. Tell me your story. How did you end up at Decatur Memorial Hospital?
10: Oh, I mean, that's a long story.
2: That's okay. I'd like to know.
10: Well, everything started off in Canada. That's where I'm from.
2: I just spent 2 quality hours with Vancouver yesterday watching the World Cup.
10: Yeah, Canada's out. It's a bit of a blow to us Canadians right now.
2: A little bit, yes. Still stings.
10: It still stings, but oh well.
2: So what made, start me there in Canada? Where in Canada?
10: So I started at the University of Toronto. That's where I got my physical therapy degree.
2: Okay.
10: And then I moved to Springfield, actually. So that's kind of where things started off. And eventually moved to Decatur, joining some local clinics, and now I'm here at Decatur.
2: Okay, well, welcome. And we're thrilled to have you. And we're glad that you took your expertise and experience and parked it right here for the folks. Now, do we want to talk about the new location first?
10: Yeah.
2: Okay, so give me the background on this. Why the move, and what about the new location?
9: Yeah, and so we have a large physical,
2: this is the outpatient?
9: Outpatient rehab space at 27. 7th Street currently.
2: Okay.
9: A lot of people know that because they wait on the train when they go for their appointments for physical therapy. So that's like the trademark right now. And
2: I am told that means money, that we shouldn't complain. And that is just the business transaction.
9: It's great to be connected in that way. However, for our patients who need rehab, they're going to be closer to the hospital with this relocation. And so it's wonderful that we get an opportunity to provide physical therapy, occupational therapy, and speech therapy services in this new location. There's going to be some specialty services there, which is why we wanted to bring Powell on and talk specifically about, you know, maybe some of the care that she provides. But
2: so the new location is 675 West Pershing Road.
9: Correct.
2: And that is Landmark Me there. Is that where the drugstore is?
9: Correct. So the central location behind that Walgreens that's there on Pershing Road, the Perkins restaurant.
2: Plenty of parking.
9: Beautiful location.
2: And no trains.
9: And no trains. Right near the hospital.
2: Right, yes. Just a couple of blocks away, right? So this is going to be excellent. We're going to talk about some things here today that, like I said before, pelvic health, I don't know that we've ever had this conversation. Sometimes people get uncomfortable with these kinds of conversations. But the people who need help need information, right? And so we're always happy to have these conversations. How do you define pelvic health?
10: I would say that, first of all, some of the topics that we discuss in pelvic health, a lot of it is still considered taboo for some generations and some in patients of certain age groups. Talking about urinary incontinence or even fecal incontinence is not something that people want to talk about, but it's a conversation that needs to be had. There is help that is out there. Pelvic floor physical therapy is a great way to conservatively manage your symptoms through exercises.
2: Okay, so for people who are looking to sort of a holistic approach, to we're talking menopause, we're talking pregnancy, we're talking family history of these kinds of things, like that we would talk about heart disease or anything else.
10: Right.
2: We are weird people, right, about these kinds of things. Mm-hmm. I'm old enough to remember, like, my grandparents wouldn't even say the word cancer without whispering, you know, or they would say the C word. I hope we're evolving, you know, and getting better.
10: It's something very personal, right?
2: Yeah, for sure. But if you can relieve people of symptoms or make symptoms less or people being uncomfortable or in pain.
10: Yeah.
2: So how do you kind of break the mood when you talk to people to get them to open up about these kind of things?
10: I like to give the patients as much control as possible, just knowing that we don't talk about or we don't do anything that they are not comfortable with. So they can open up as freely as they choose to. I think that's one of the main things that helps break some of the barriers and allows patients to say what they need to, just give them as much control as they need. I give them as much insight as possible as to what the assessment and what the day or the session will look like.
2: Okay.
10: So I break it up into three components. This is going to be the first one, the second one, the third one. Let them know what's optional. Let them know what information I need to move forward. And they make their decisions accordingly and verbalize that to me.
2: Okay. So, Doc, this is focused on women. I mean, men can, are in this arena too. But this type of thing, and they do need a referral. I mean, patients can they just go straight, or do they have to have a referral from their gynecologist or doctor?
10: Yep, referrals can come from family doctor, gynecologist, urologist. It can come from many specialties. Currently, this program is still new at DMH, so we are treating women initially, but pelvic floor therapy in general does encompass men's health as well. It's just something that is not open up to DMH at this time.
2: Okay. So this is kind of a trial, or at least, I mean, a beginning.
9: We're committed to it. It's, mm-hmm. it's a needed service. And I wanted to call out one of the things me and Pyle have talked about is the quality of life that this gives for the women that she's treating. A lot of times when you think about if you sneeze or cough and you wet your pants or some of the things that come with being incontinent, infections, things like that. I just might ask Pyle to speak about that because it's changing the lives of women who are getting this level of therapy and treatment.
10: Right, right. And a lot of women are dealing with symptoms just like that. And think that it's normal, that this is just something that they need to deal with because it's normal for a certain age, or if you've had children and now I'm leaking when I'm sneezing, that's just what happens. But it's not. There is physical exercises that can help with that.
2: Do most people connect those two things right off the bat? I mean, I'm sure this is an education process because I don't, I understand why physical health and working out and doing the things are important for many other reasons, but I don't know that I would have jumped to this conclusion if you said something like that. So what is it you're able to do physically then to help change bodies to give quality of life back to women?
10: So exercise is the main component of our of my treatment. So having patients gain the awareness of where certain pelvic floor muscles are and how to contract them is the first step. And then once you're able to contract them with other muscles. We use other sort of modalities such as a biofeedback device. Sometimes an internal treatment as well can help patients gain that understanding of anatomically where certain muscles are and how to contract them.
2: Are there certain age groups impacted more, or is it across the board?
10: I would say it's very much across the board, okay. Just depending on, you know, your history, whether you are a 20 or 30 year old female postpartum, or whether you are an elderly lady that's had surgery or will be going through surgery. It just very much depends.
2: Okay. We always have these little quizzes or the little Q&A stuff that I read through, and sometimes it's like, okay, but there was a very interesting response about the thing you found most rewarding about your work. And I think this is interesting because I know people think about people in the medical field and they go to school for a very long time and often make, you know, good living. But what is rewarding beyond that, is your patients doing what?
10: Just achieving their goals. If a patient comes to me and says, hey, I really want to be able to travel and go to this trip, but not have to pack diapers or not have to pack liners and not have to, I have this event coming up and I want to have this social event and not have to leak or wear a diaper. And now I can do that. So patients achieving the goals and achieving the outcomes that they desire from physical therapy is probably the most rewarding thing for me.
2: It's I can imagine, because you've been on every step with them, right?
10: Exactly.
2: And from the beginning to where, and man, if you're at home, an embarrassment or whatever is keeping you back from having this conversation, or I think rightfully pointed out, you just didn't know everyone doesn't, or this isn't, there's something you can do without surgery, without, you know, medical procedures.
10: Right.
2: I don't know if most people would connect those things.
10: Exactly. And I think this is a great way for patients to know, or people to know, that, you know, there is that physical therapy component that can deal with certain symptoms as well. And we don't think about it. We may not even talk about it, but it's there.
2: All right. So you have the conversation with your own doctor, your own gynecologist. How does it start? What does it look like to come for the first time? Because people have these barriers. And right. I think sometimes, particularly in healthcare, it's almost like, oh, I don't want to know because I don't want to get the bad news, or oh, I don't know. You know, it's not something people generally go rushing into, you know, going, hey, let me find out about this new thing. So What does the first step look like?
10: So I think the first step for people is understanding how their symptoms are affecting their function. So if this is something that is stopping you from traveling or stopping you from living your life, and it's affecting your functional daily life, then it's a great place to start with your family doctor. A general practitioner are more than welcome to send referrals in to me. But if you're established within a urologist or a specialist, a referral can come from anywhere, from
2: sure.
10: any provider.
2: Now, is this covered by insurance? Is this, maybe out of pocket for folks? How does that side of this work?
9: Yeah, generally covered by insurance and care, just like any other physical therapy treatment.
2: It's weird how we categorize things, right?
9: Yeah, it is. And I just want to call out, this is access. You said that, Brian. So this is, again, like providing a level of access to care and treatment that is not really offered in this area very easily. And so this is really important for our Decatur Macon County area to be able to provide this service.
2: So why did it take so long? I mean, just in general, we've been having guests in for 30 years. This is the first time I've ever talked about pelvic health. I mean, and not only pelvic health, but a solution, for people to bring back quality of life. Is it just the taboo kind of stuff over the years? Just hard to focus on everything? I mean, it feels like now you guys are trying to, like, if it's out there to do as a service for your people, then you're going to try to do it.
10: 100%. I mean, Decatur Memorial definitely tries to have the specialties out there to allow us to treat as many people as possible, treat as many conditions as possible. But pelvic health therapists are not very common. It does require a specialty. It's not something that is obtained straight out of a physical therapy degree. It does require additional certification. So going through that and then finding the right position is also.
2: So are you the only one that are doing this here?
10: I believe there are other therapists in Decatur itself, but yes, I am the only one at Decatur Memorial doing this.
2: Okay. There you go. Obviously you guys have big plans. You know, we were over in Springfield a couple of weeks ago for the golf tournament and got a chance to have some just eye-opening conversations about the number of years we could save, you know, in the thousands, you know, just by proactive health, right? That's life and death. And you think about, years with your parents or your family or whatever. And then I think about the years that people just kind of suffer quietly and they don't have to.
9: They don't have to. And I'm just excited to be a part of a team. Like Pyle said, she has a passion for this. We have others who have passions for specialty care services, but it's exciting to see those passions connect with skill and talent and us to be doing that right here in our community.
2: Over and over.
9: Over and over.
2: Every Wednesday. That's a lot of fun. Well, welcome to the community. Belated welcome. What do you do for fun?
10: I love to be as active as I can. Love going for walks, running. I love cooking, gardening. Those are just things I do in my free time.
2: Okay. Well, I hope you're getting out and enjoying the community and all the things that we have to offer, like the Devon Lakeshore Amphitheater and the zoo we've been talking this morning about. There's all kinds of great things.
9: So many wonderful things.
2: Absolutely. Okay. So talk to your provider if this resonates with you and you heard some things this morning maybe that you've been afraid to talk about or just shy about talking about it. There's some help, and there's some help without medicine. There's physical work that can be done to get your life back to you, at least a more reasonable facsimile of living that life, and why not? So, and covered just like any other health care expense with insurance. So start that. And then if folks want to drive by and see it, it's behind Walgreens.
9: It's behind Walgreens, correct. And I just want to share, we're having a ribbon cutting for our new facility location.
2: When is that?
9: It is Monday the 13th at 11 a.m.
2: So people can come out and see it themselves.
9: They can come out and see it themselves. We will have an open house as requested by you previously, Brian. You've commented on how well our open houses have been.
2: You know what I love about it is your people want to show off and they're proud of what they do. And I think that comes across to the community when they come in and see. And then they're proud of the investments you guys are making in them. And I think that that is wonderful. People need a pat on the back. You guys are heroes. You work 24/7. You do all this stuff. But even heroes need a pat on the back.
9: Absolutely. And so we welcome the community to come out for the ribbon cutting on Monday.
2: There.
9: And then to the open house, more information to come in August.
2: All right. Fantastic stuff, as always, guys. We really appreciate it. And it's nice meeting you and welcome to the community. And folks, please have a conversation with your doctor or your gynecologist and check this out. We're going to take a break coming up here at the top of the hour for news. When we get back, President Dean Pribino, president of Millikan University, will be with us along with Lori Kearns. A little bit later in the program, we'll tell you about the Jacardia Wright event that's taking place over at the Lincoln Theater this weekend for, people of all ages, but it's directed towards youth in Decatur. And we'll tell you how you can get your tickets and participate in that over the weekend. And then we got all kinds of stuff. We're giving away tickets to the Cards and the Sox and to the Devon Lakeshore Amphitheater all summer long. So make sure you stay tuned. We'll be back after news. Don't go anywhere.
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12: This is a Fox News alert. The fighting has resumed between the U.S. and Iran. I'm Chris Foster, and now President Trump says he thinks a ceasefire is over after Iran attacks tankers in the Strait of Hormuz and the U.S. strikes Iran in response.
13: I don't want to deal with them anymore. They're scum. You know what scum is? They're scum. They're sick people. They're led by sick people. And they're vicious, violent people. And if they had a nuclear weapon, they'd use it.
14: Fox's Mike Tobin.
15: The U.S. response has increased intensity. 8 times as many targets were hit compared to the last time the U.S. responded to Iran firing on ships in the strait. CENTCOM says the strikes included defense systems, command and control networks, coastal radar sites and anti-ship capabilities, and some 60 Revolutionary Guard small boats.
14: Iran then targeted U.S. military sites in the Gulf. The president's meeting now at the NATO summit in Turkey with Ukraine's President Zelensky. The Trump administration announces a major investigation, it says, of fraudulent work visas obtained through schemes involving employers and brokers submitting bogus applications. Labor Department Inspector General Anthony Desposito on Fox Business.
16: We've already started to issue dozens of subpoenas. We are going to make sure that we track down every lead. We have whistleblowers talking about some of the biggest companies like Cognizant.
14: It's a tech company found guilty already of discrimination by abusing the visa program to bring in cheaper workers. Some evacuations are lifted in New York City near a high-rise building with buckling support columns.
17: New York City Department of Buildings Commissioner Ahmed Tegani says measures taken to temporarily stabilize it seem to be working.
18: Emergency struts or jacks are in place to hold up and stabilize where the weak points are, but they are also installing new steel as another emergency intervention, which is creating stability.
17: A third-party engineer has also been brought in. The 1970s-era building, which was the former headquarters of Pfizer, is being converted into luxury apartments.
14: Fox's Tanya J. Powers in New York. 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
19: Born on America's darkest day, September 11th, 01, the Tunnel to Towers Foundation, they have been helping American heroes ever since. Heroes like U.S. Army Sergeant William Bernard McKenna, exposed to burn pits. McKenna later died from T-cell lymphoma, leaving his wife, Dina, and 2 daughters. Tunnel to Towers honored Sergeant McKenna. They paid off the family's mortgage in honor of all of his sacrifice. 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
14: Multi-D hearing for Charlie Kirk's accused killer, Tyler Robinson, resumes this afternoon in Utah.
20: Video played on a courtroom monitor showed a car believed to belong to Robinson enter a parking structure, then a figure matching Robinson's description moving through a stairwell and heading to the amphitheater where Charlie Kirk was set to speak. At first, the figure is seen wearing shorts. In a later segment, he is changed into long pants and walks with a limp. The court also saw a report listing physical evidence, including a screwdriver found on the roof that the FBI says had Robinson's DNA, and the rifle he allegedly used that was found in nearby woods wrapped in a towel.
14: It's Fox's Claudia Cowan. A new mid-year forecast from Realtor.com says home costs could be getting more affordable soon.
21: It expects home price growth to slow to just 1.2%. That's a slower pace than originally forecast. The rate does not keep up with inflation, meaning home prices are effectively declining in real terms. The report also trims the existing home sales forecast to 4.1 million, down from the 4.13 million projected in December, though the number of sales is still expected to grow 1% over last year. Mortgage rates are projected to remain unchanged. Lillian Wu, Fox News.
14: U.S. Airlines spent $6.7 billion on jet fuel in May.
22: That's 84% higher than it was the year before, according to the Bureau of Labor Statistics. Airlines have responded to the jump in fuel costs by raising fares and fees and trimming flight schedules. Major carriers are set to release their second quarter financial results beginning on Friday, and industry executives are expected to discuss how the fuel prices will affect the industry's finances moving forward.
14: It's Fox's Sue Guzman. Ahead of the opening bell on Wall Street, stock futures are lower. Oil prices are up about 4% after President Trump says the ceasefire with Iran he thinks is over. I'm Chris Foster, Fox News.
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4: Today will be mostly sunny with a high of 88. Tonight, mostly clear, low around 69. For Thursday, there's a chance of showers and thunderstorms, partly sunny and a high near 90. And then Friday, chance of rain and thunderstorms, sunny with a high near 86.
2: Good morning and welcome to the Wednesday edition of Byers & Company. 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
2: .806 in downtown Decatur. We are back here after a couple of hours. It's been a quick morning. Once again, there's a change to the plot for the Workforce Development Summit tomorrow at Richland Community College at the Sequestration Center. If you want to attend, you do have to pre-register. We've updated that story on nowdecatur.com. There is an email address in that story for you to reach out if you're interested in attending. If not, we'll tell you all about it tomorrow morning. I believe I'm moderating a panel. But we will be out there. Important conversations to have. And I think when we're talking about higher ed and people's lives, we were just having a chat off the air. Lori's always very personal and asking about our guy, who you would be surprised how many people you run into and they go, well, what is he, 14 now? And you go, no, he's 23. That's how fast it goes by. It's just crazy. Dr. Dean Pribbeneau and Lori Kearns in studios from Millikan. You know, this 125th year thing is a big deal. We turned 100 last year as a radio station, and I kind of felt like, wow, that's, we've been around a long time. But then you realize there are some institutions in this community that date way, way back. How's the celebration going so far, halfway through the year?
1: Good. Well, we finished strong at the end of the academic year and had a great True Blue fundraising day and graduated, you know, over 250 students in May, which was terrific. And we're using the summer a little bit to kind of catch our breath and get ready to launch for the fall.
2: You blew the True Blue Challenge out of the water, right? If I'm not mistaken, the goal was $350,000. You guys exceeded, what was the total, like $685,000?
1: Yeah. Yep, we were approaching $700,000, and we were very pleased with the response.
2: So that was a real goal. It wasn't sort of like one of those, like, I mean, you really thought you were going to do $350 or hope to do $350.
1: Correct.
2: Yep. All right, that's amazing. And then you had the great story about Helen Cox, which we talked about here on the air a few weeks back. That was one, like, those are the nice surprises, right?
1: They are. And, you know, we are so grateful for the people often many, many years ago who thought that what we're doing is so important that they were going to put us in their estate. And that was one that was a tremendous surprise for us. It ended up being much larger than what we had anticipated it. And we just think, okay, all that money now is going to be invested in students and to be able to provide a transformative experience for them.
2: What a great backstory, too, on her. And man, those pictures were fantastic. And you think about her at that age going through the school of theater and dance, and, you know, and then the kids today. And, you know, you're the 85 grad. Mm-hmm. Is that right?
3: Yes, sir.
2: Okay.
3: Yes, sir.
2: You can be careful how they put that next to your name. Yeah, because Lori Kearns, 85. Yeah. I'm like, no.
1: just a couple of years ago, wasn't it?
2: At 85 grad. Tell me, if you don't mind, what these last 6 months, mm-hmm. and even before that, because Dean, you know, has been here a year. What are you seeing differently or back to, Millikan's greatness? Because you've been on this campus throughout.
3: Mm-hmm. Sure. Well, I think since Dean and Chris's arrival, you know, it's been such a breath of fresh air in terms of the energy and the positivity and the vision and the collaboration and the forward facing, but also really paying attention to folks on campus. And, you know, they are just so so wonderful to have a part of our community, and I think really has energized us. And I think the community, Decatur and Greater Macon County, can feel it. I think Milliken has breathed new life into what we're doing, and therefore who we're reaching and how we're conducting ourselves.
2: Yeah, I the breathe new life part I think is important because you know there's 125 year history.
3: That's right.
2: You know, we the WSOY was actually born on the campus of Milliken University as a little watt radio station when it was first put in. You know, radio was arriving, crazy as that sounds. But the community partnerships, the access to new populations, the thing that you said at the job interview about being student ready, you know, all those things, I know resonate with you because you this is you through and through.
3: Right. And that's been such a wonderful personal gift is I feel like Dean and I have walked hand in hand through this journey because he brings such unique strengths and I bring a little bit of the history and a little bit of the people connection. And that just seems to work really well for us. But yeah, how we're delivering education. And again, at the end of the day, we are preparing students to go out and really make a difference in the world. But how we're delivering that and how we are preparing to accept those students in, that feels new to me. And that is really exciting. We cannot just sit still and continue to deliver how we did 125 years ago.
2: It's one of the easier things to do in life is just to get static. Yep. And sometimes you don't even know you're static until something else comes along and breathes new life. And you go, oh, didn't even realize maybe we weren't doing the things we should be doing.
3: Right.
2: Was there a sense of that?
3: Absolutely.
2: Because I think from the community, there was a sense of that.
3: For sure. And again, you know, some examples are, you know, online education and hybrid, and, you know, thinking that you don't have to be in a classroom, you know, 5 days a week to be educated, to learn, to be inspired. And so that's something that's brand new to me as I think about Milliken, but certainly not to Dean and in his past. And so those are examples of what we will be unveiling moving forward.
2: All right. Dr. Pribbino, let me ask, expanding access to new populations of learners, what does that mean to you?
1: Well, what it means is, you know, one of the great things sort of thoughts out there is that education really is that pathway to increased opportunity for all kinds of dimensions of life. And so you think about who hasn't maybe had access to higher education in the past and what can we do? Our tuition reset, I think, is a great example of that we implemented a couple of years ago, which is making a college education much more affordable for people who may not have been able to do that in the past.
2: Because that is a barrier for many people, even if it isn't a barrier. It is a barrier
1: right.
2: Because they just assume Milliken is something that they cannot afford.
1: Right. Right. And so I think part of it is we reset that and then we have to think about how we communicate and make that and make people aware that they can. This institution they have heard of or they're driving past that maybe they thought, oh, that's not for me or I could never afford that. No, you can. And we can help to make that an opportunity and a goal for you.
2: You've spent a lot of time in classrooms in our public schools and over the last number of years. Is that perception changing? I mean, do you sense that from the community members you speak to and the kids you talk to?
3: Absolutely. And I think both in DPS and in the city and county, you know, students would say to me, I drove by, but I never thought I was welcome there, to Dean's point. And over the past 3 or 4 years of the Big Blue Pledge reset, it has really been, you know, a wonderful opportunity for folks to come on campus and see themselves there. I always say if we can get Molly Berry's enrollment team to wrap their arms around a student and family who visits campus, they will be very interested. Because once you're there, it's the people, Brian. It's the feeling. It's the things you can't put in a brochure that really make it special and different. So, yeah, it's been awesome.
2: Well, and we hear that from your students. Mm-hmm. You know, but they've already arrived and are experiencing it, right? And so it's a whole different thing, whether they're an athlete or whether they're, you know, a performer. Mm-hmm. You know, when each of them, I mean, almost to a person have said when they got to campus, I mean, there was an eye-opening moment when they arrived and interfaced. Mm-hmm. That it was kind of like, oh, sure, I'll check this place out from Iowa or whatever. But when they arrived, there was something that happened in their experience there that completely sold them on your university.
3: And I want to be clear. I want that to happen wherever a student and family choose. Milliken isn't necessarily for everyone. Some folks will go to ISU or to U of I or to someplace else and say, yep, this is it. When you know that, lean into that and follow your heart and really run hard at that and have just a wonderful opportunity and experience. And I think you will come out transformed on the other end. We just believe here Milliken is pretty special, and we want folks to at least experience a little bit of that.
2: What have you learned about workforce development and needs, you know, from a community perspective, you know, since arriving?
1: So, you know, one of the first things that, you know, that Karen Demersion, Haas and others hosted for me, and I think right away in the first month or two, which was this great gathering of 40 to 50 people. You were there, Brian, and I think it was this opportunity to hear from across all the different sectors about what is most important to them right now. And a consistent thread across there was we need an infusion of resources and energy into the workforce. I mean, everybody saying that they, you know, we just have positions that we can't fill, or we need opportunities to take employees we currently have and develop them. And so, you know, don't get me wrong, we have some of those relationships right now with ADM and others, and we are continuing to emphasize those. But we need to think about more, and I think pay attention to that in a much more deliberate way through regular engagement with the leading employers.
2: Yeah, and you can't be everything to everyone, and there's going to be limitations. But where it does align, it only makes sense. And we got to get our hands around workforce development in this community, because I think everybody's doing a great job, but we're leaving way too many people behind as a community. Right. And I don't know that you know all of them are Milliken bound, but I think a number of them could be. Right. It's your biggest pond to fish in, you know, and it makes sense to me, breaking down those barriers, the things that you're already doing. And I'm hoping tomorrow there's some conversation about that, because the city spent a lot of money on a study. You know, Howard Buffett spent a lot of money on it. You know where our population is. There are three pools of people, and they're not all the same, but we often treat it all the same. We've got people who are underachieving, meaning they're going to work hard and working 40 hours a week, but with a little bit of training could be a welder at Caterpillar and making a much better living. There's people who maybe just don't think about higher ed or think higher ed is for them, but could become, you know, fantastic Milliken students. There's people in our community that move here to play football for you and then end up staying and making a 30-year impact and a difference, you know, because they fell in love with the community. And the answer is all the above. But I'm just glad that you are in the conversation.
1: Right, right. And that is that's been a consistent theme across this, which is you need to show up. You need to be part of the conversation. You need to develop those relationships so that when opportunities present themselves, people think of you and like, oh yeah, here's a party who's really wants to be a part of lifting up the community.
2: Partnerships in the community. Give me an example of some of those that you're proud of over this past year. And I realize, you know, a year goes by fast and, you know, you arrive in the summer and how we are back in the summer. But talk to me about some of the relationships you've built.
1: Yeah. Well, you know, Brian, we came right out of the gate with the WSOY Community Food Drive.
2: Yes, you did.
1: We said we wanted to just have a really concrete example about how it's a new day in terms of the intention in which we're going to be investing in the community. And so, and we know that was just a start. I think, you know, Lori can give a few examples. The recent one that we will lift up is our partnership with Decatur Memorial Hospital and that, the scholars program where that Memorial, foundation.
2: That's one of those things that just makes so much sense. You go, why didn't this happen before?
1: I mean, to provide scholarship dollars to our nursing students who will then commit, after graduation to 3 years of employment at the hospital.
2: It's a win for you. It's a win for the community. It's a win for the hospital.
1: Across the board. Yep. Across the board. So
2: that's easy. And then I think about like the bean ballers, you know, and thank you for the reset on that. I think it was probably essential. And life is crowded. There's a lot of things to do and a lot of things to choose from. I think this thing will become really popular. I know you and Ann, and appreciate, you know, you got Mark Tupper out of the house. But we were all there to get a seat at the facility. It's beautiful. Yeah. Young man walked me over so I could buy a hat. You know, they got the gift shop now over there behind Lockstock. If you want to go, and the merch is actually pretty reasonable. I think this thing has a tremendous potential to be very, very popular. People are struggling to afford major league sporting events and all the other things. This is, you know, quality. The kids are, I think that you guys knew that.
3: Right.
2: It was pretty crafty to get all the press to look at the kids in the eye.
3: Yeah.
2: Because some of those are your students and baseball players, you know, from Milliken University, but they're all from all over the place.
3: They are. And I think the key will be, as we're learning how to do this, the key will be to bring more and more, you know, relatively local, hour out, hour and a half out, so that those hometowns are visiting Decatur, so that those, you know, fans of those young men, wherever they're playing, are coming to Decatur for a day or for a weekend. And yeah, it's been great fun, and we're learning a lot going along. Another partnership I just want to mention, you know, I think our renewed partnership with the Decatur Park District has been very helpful to both the community and to Milliken. And then just, again, for me personally, really better understanding food insecurity and some of the folks who are living in the margins has been just really a year of growth, which, again, all kicked off with the food drive and getting to know some of the great folks at Northeast and United Way and, you know, really, really understanding that, even for me at a surface level, but it's just been so powerful.
2: Study I read yesterday from a reputable group, half of Americans right now are struggling to afford groceries and gas, the basics, mm-hmm. one way or another, right? And food insecurity can be a one-time thing. It can be a month-long thing. It can be systemic. It can be a lot of different things. You guys were very much ahead of that, I think, thinking about what you did on mm-hmm. campus, mm-hmm. Which we are very proud to be able to support. It is. It's a real thing. And if you just do the math, you're sitting next to people at the office, you're sitting next to people at church, or your kid's sitting next to a kid in the classroom that's facing this.
3: That's right. No
2: and doubt. So it's vital, and mm-hmm. it gets more important mm-hmm. As this economy gets tougher wow. and people struggle with prices. And so we're seeing it across the board, and we do appreciate you guys being a part of it. And we've got a meeting this week. Chris will be taking lots of notes.
5: Right back in. That's right.
2: Absolutely. Yeah. So let's do this. I got to take a break. We'll come back and do some other things here with Dr. Pribino and Lori Kearns in studios. 125 years they are celebrating in this community. Impactful. We'll be back. JC's on vacation this week. Hope he's having a great time. Nick's got your 3-day forecast. Back with more right after this.
4: Today, mostly sunny, high of 88. Tonight, mostly clear, low of 69. Thursday, chance of showers and thunderstorms, partly sunny, high near 90. And Friday, another chance of showers and thunderstorms, partly sunny, with a high near 86.
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2: All right, we're back here on a Wednesday, and Wednesdays mean Milliken University, and we appreciate Dr. Dean Pribino and Lori Kearns in studios with us today. We'll visit with Senator Turner and Britt and Lori about the Jacardi Wright event happening this weekend. What a great success story that is. Young man, St. Teresa, tremendous high school athlete, and makes it all the way to the NFL and Seattle Seahawks, and is part of a Super Bowl team, which is great. Going to be back here to give back to the kids. All right, so what's next? I know neither one of you are about resting on your laurels. So what do the next 6 months look like? I mean, obviously, welcoming in new students in the fall and returning students, but what's next on the list?
1: Oh, gosh, where do we start? So, well, we set out kind of four imperatives for the coming year, and that is really and actually the next couple of years, which is to make sure that we are continuing to be student ready. 34% of our incoming class last year was first generation. And that is, you know, you mentioned earlier, who are these new populations that we're reaching? And that's a great example.
2: Well, there you go.
1: And so what do we need to do to continue to make sure we are serving those students well? Our academic program development efforts are going to continue, and our work around partnerships are going to continue to be an important part of us. We feel so good. We are now 12% of on deposits for our incoming students, 12% ahead of where we were last year at this point. And that's based on an increased enrollment target for this year. So we're feeling really good.
2: Okay,
1: about
2: so
1: that.
2: Give me I don't speak that language, meaning I don't know what that 12% means. I mean, is that above what you were anticipating? Right. Is that trending? You know, how do you set those goals and make them reality?
1: Yeah, so last year we enrolled, it was about 539 new students. Okay. That's new first year students and new transfers. And so when you achieve a goal, the thing you do is you raise it. So we increased it by about 5%. We set it at 575, and we are on pace to pass that right now.
2: So the 12, okay, that makes total sense. Yeah. Nick, you want to jump in here? I know Nick is vital to your story because you guys weren't doing any of this stuff when he was a high school senior. And how much easier would your road have been? You know, you've been here now for several years of Wednesdays with Milliken. It's completely different today.
4: Well, you're right, and that was a long, long time ago. But I've been in high school for the last, like, decade plus, and the story, even in that truncated time frame, has changed significantly. I see Lori. She comes bearing gifts. I have a little pennant hanging up in my classroom. Thank you to her.
2: Smart.
4: And I hear kids increasingly talk about Milliken in the same breath as community college, meaning like the accessibility. That's in a slight in any way. It's like, okay, I got option A, option B, option C. And the options used to be, I want to get as far away out of here as I can, or I'm just going to start a community college. That was generally the two things that I heard. Or maybe somebody would have a specific school or military and a couple to Milliken. But now it's like, honestly, Milliken is right there. I would say that the pie is probably cut evenly. They've carved out a huge section of people going, all right, this could be my option A, or certainly can be my option B at this point, instead of just being off the radar. Mm. And I've found that every little intentionality has sort of made sense, especially with hindsight, having been on campus. Like, I didn't even think, I've told this before, I was in a fraternity at SAE, shout out to them, I love them. A lot of kids would come over, and we'd have somebody whose parent was a teacher at Milliken who had a meal card. And so we'd order a bunch of Domino's pizzas or whatever. And you just think everybody's just being moochers, you know, it's like whatever. But then you stop and you zoom out and you look back and you go, where else were they going to eat? Some of these kids were there with no money, like literally no money, bumming rides off of everybody else. And it's just you helping your friends. But if it's left to your own devices and without that network of friends, like honestly, there were a ton of food insecure people or people that didn't have travel that now they can use Decatur Moves to go to work. And there are all these pieces that have come together to really grease the skids. And I think if Milliken's smart, and it really feels like they are pointing in the right direction and taking advantage of all these different things that are there, could really create a new resurgence for this school that could grow in a big way.
2: And it matters. And then it just that multiplies and ripples out into the community. I mean, it's all the same. When we were having conversations, you know, about, you know, going with the bonds in front of the city council stuff, it's like, look, tell your story. If I never step foot on the campus of Milliken University, the financial impact that you have on this community is ginormous. You know, I mean, so if you're 60 years old, yeah, it matters to you when you look at what it does for property taxes and what it does for the community, employment. What are you, the sixth or seventh largest employer, you know, in Macon County? So there's so many reasons. And Nick's so good at pointing out, like, the things that are actually, you know, happening. I'm always like, what's next? I don't think at this age I can help that. I think I've given up on even trying to help that. But you're right about the enjoying the success stories when they happen and spiking the football on some things are important because that keeps people's morale up. A lot of those things are coming into play. But yet, as we pointed out before, there's still a lot of people, you know, getting left behind. So we can always do better. And that's not all on Milliken. That's on the entire community. But I would just love more and more people to see a pathway to you guys to have that experience. Because I know if you get them there and you get them past the barrier of thinking they can't afford it or that they can't I know what the experience is going to be like for them.
1: Yep. Yep.
2: You can't do any of the other stuff without that.
1: That's right.
3: I think one more what's next thing, and Nick, I think, can appreciate this. You know, the thoroughfare between the Woods apartment building and some of our academic buildings there on the south side and Millikan is that Oakwood Business Association, Oakland Avenue piece. And I just spent a little bit of time on family vacation up in Sturgeon Bay, Wisconsin. And, you know, there are so many little shops where young people and old people, multi-generational, are in there playing board games or in there having coffee together. And I would really like to see what Nick and I experienced is, you know, that Oakland Avenue piece, a real lively part of the West End and of the near West End and then of Millikan and, you know, what we can do down there to make that hip and fun and cool. And,
2: you know, it worked once, yep. You know, and I don't, some things just kind of fall apart mm-hmm. over a time. Like you just don't see, there's plenty of metaphors here.
3: You know,
2: that just kind of quietly disappear. And for whatever reason, that I think COVID had a lot mm-hmm. to do with it clearly. And that certainly wasn't the only place impacted, but man, to make that kind of thrive, it's got the perfect location.
3: It does. Mm-hmm. It would be so much fun. And again, I think could really continue to set us up as a cool destination place for both community and students on campus and families visiting Decatur. So that's for me kind of a conversation that we're starting now and hope to have some momentum on moving forward.
2: All right. I, this is the crazy thing. My computer froze. I felt like, God, is this interview, it's only 19 after the hour, and it's like 31. My apologies. No. I'm just looking at the clock going, I know we've been talking longer than this.
4: And that 10 minutes was me talking.
2: No,
4: that guy just keeps going.
2: No. I was just like, of course it's not still that time.
1: Yeah, time stands still.
2: Listen, we are super thrilled.

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1: 69. For Thursday, there's a chance of showers and thunderstorms, partly sunny, high of 90. Friday, chance of showers and thunderstorms, partly sunny, high near 86.
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4: Good morning and welcome. We're back here on what is just a beautiful Wednesday morning here in downtown Decatur. I know we got some storms coming in the forecast. It's been one of those kind of summers. But get out this morning. It's beautiful. Senator Turner, how are you doing this morning?
5: I'm doing good. It is so beautiful this morning.
4: I know.
5: The weather is just perfect. Not too hot, not too cool.
4: I've learned to enjoy these days because yes. they don't get them all the time.
5: They're fleeting.
4: Yes, they are, for sure. All right, so what's summer like for you? You guys are out of, session?
5: It's been out of session, but it's been really, really busy. There's been a lot going on in the district and just kind of getting around. We had all the Juneteenth events and then we came right around to 4th of July events. And so, that means a lot of outdoor activities.
4: Handshaking.
5: And parades. But I love parades. So
4: do you really?
5: I do.
4: Is it one of those things that it feels like there are certain things that are just mandatory no matter what level of politics you're in? And a parade is one of them.
5: It's one of them. I love them. But my family and my friends don't. So they're always like, oh, my God, it's parade time.
4: We had an employee, upper management employee who moved here, and she hated parades. And I'm like, I don't understand the hate part. it's hot, you don't want to walk, but she just couldn't stand them.
5: I know. I was like, let's go, let's
4: But if you're
5: go,
4: elected, you got to get
5: go,
4: used to
5: go,
4: it.
5: Let's go,
4: Hey, I'm going to talk to you about something. Congresswoman's coming to town tomorrow. By the way, updated story. You can't just show up. You have to register. There's a story that's been updated on NowDecatur.com. But these are very important conversations at a federal level, at a state level, at a local level. It's naive, I guess, but wouldn't it be wonderful if all three of those things could just work in conjunction and we could figure out the smart way to invest in people and get people into the workforce or higher education or a combination of both? Why can't we just move the needle more on this?
5: I know it doesn't. I just don't think it has to be that difficult, especially if everybody is allegedly pulling in the same direction.
4: But we're not.
5: Yeah. And so I just don't think it has to be that difficult. Workforce development is something that I'm very, very interested in and have been working on at every level of elected office that I've been in, and trying to move people into a place where that fits their skill set, where they're going to be successful, that's going to lead to lifelong learning and a wonderful life at the end of the road.
4: And here's why. Look, is there waste in government?
5: Yes.
4: You've been there at a local level in Springfield. You've been there at a state level. We could always be better at doing the things. But the bottom line of

0: investing in people is the smart thing to do because it creates more taxpayers.
1: It does.
0: It spreads it around. The more successful people can be in life, the better it is for everyone.
1: Yeah, for all of our
0: including them.
1: For all of our communities, because that money is going to flow. It's going to flow, and they're not going to be dependent upon social services that we're always trying to find money
0: But we're back to this get a job thing, which just drives me insane. Yeah. It's like, okay, first of all, walk a mile or whatever, phrase you want to use. There's a lot of barriers from people, trying to do that. So if we can designate that, and we know what our population looks like here in Macon County. We had two organizations do a study. We know where those pockets are of people who are underemployed or are unemployed or things are preventing them from, being employed or getting into education or whatever it might be. How do you work with the other side of the aisle here, just with our other local reps? Do you have pretty good relationships?
1: I do. And we do. As a matter of fact, I was at an event last night and the rep that's here was there. But I think that one of the problems that I see is that sometimes people on the other side of the aisle from where I am, they feel like that people don't need assistance to get where they think they should be. And that's not true. I mean, there are all these barriers that you talk about that are there, and we have to figure out ways to break those barriers down, because unless we do that, those people are never going to get on the other side. And sometimes those barriers are temporary.
0: Yeah.
1: And
0: sometimes there's barriers people can't see.
1: They're more permanent and you can't see, because we're all at different stages of our life. We all have different backgrounds. We all have different upbringings. And what you think life should be is different from what I think life should be, because our lives are different and our family structures were different. And we have to meet people where they are and then help them get to where they need to be successful.
0: And be better at doing that. Mm-hmm. I think it's where that conversation stops for me on the other side is, okay, if you just don't want to help people, just say, I don't want to help people. I disagree with you, but it's not all corrupt and it's not all waste and it's not all, could we be very... We could be smarter about how we do it. In fact, we have to get smarter about how we do it. And we could,
1: it doesn't mean we don't do it.
0: But that's exactly right. Mm-hmm. And if people are taking advantage of things, then those people need to be called out and you do that. But the idea of you're not better off as a community lifting people up is insane.
1: It doesn't make any sense. And the whole premise that people need to be able to do this on their own is not true either, because believe it or not, whether people want to believe it or not, there are people that are very, very successful, but they've had a lot of help along the way, and help looks different. Help looks differently to different people.
0: It does. And that's kind of a deep conversation for a Wednesday. I apologize. We're doing all this conversation about true. Workforce development, but I don't want to just have conversations. Mm-hmm. I want to see the needle move. I want to see kids have an opportunity in this community. The first thing I asked Dean Pribino at the job interview from the community perspective is like, there's 7,000 kids in the school district over here. I want to know what your plan is to get them in on your campus. That is the very first question. And I will keep asking him that.
1: Yeah. And helping kids get there, it looks differently for different kids.
0: It absolutely does.
1: We don't have one box that we can put everybody in and say, okay, if you follow this methodology, you're going to be successful. It looks different for different people.
0: No, but we want to get into these culture wars and all this other stuff that is, I guess people enjoy it. I think it's a waste of time.
1: No, it's just like if you have, I have three kids and for them, each one, the success for each one of them looks very different, and how they got there looks very different.
0: Okay, so what's your summer look like? Are you going to have any fun? Are you going to do anything just... I don't even know what
1: I
0: you do
1: what
0: for
1: I
0: fun.
1: Do. It's all fun.
0: I'm not buying that. It's still a job. Sometimes like Clay looked beat today. The park district, they work all summer long, all day long. What do you do for fun?
1: I'm a big family person.
0: Okay.
1: So just spending time with, and I'm not saying this because it's the right thing to say, but really just spending time with my family.
0: Just getting downtime.
1: It's fun for me.
0: All right. Mm-hmm. What's the latest with the Massey Commission? And I know the story is in about this guy, trying to get out of jail because of his, the guy is seriously ill. I mean, I don't think he is,
1: but I think that we have very good medical facilities.
0: I understand.
1: I'm just throwing that out there.
0: Yeah, I get it. I don't want to root for anybody to die. I'm not, he got what he deserved as far as, in a court of law. Mm-hmm. But what's coming full out of that? I know there were some announcements made that there's stuff that's, even though the trial's over, it's not going to bring the woman's life back. But there is something meaningful moving forward that has come out of this commission.
1: There is. So there, the commission, their final report had some calls to action. And so there is another group that is coming out of that to work very diligently on how we move forward with those calls to action. And it's going to have to be a collaborative effort, because if you look at the calls to action, there are some things that would be responsibility for cities, some things for counties, some things for the state. And one of the things that I will tell you, though, that the Springfield community is on one accord with moving those calls to action forward, because we know that we would be a better community as we move forward to do those in a collaborative effort. And so
0: how's the county?
1: The county is fully on board. As a matter of fact, one of the things that we have been working on, the county and myself, County Board Chair Van Meter, is looking at, before this other group came into fruition, looking at those calls to action and then assigning responsibility for who would be responsible for working on moving those. And so, and that has been in process, and we are actually looking to get together in the next week to see where people are, so that there's accountability. It's not just handing something off and then saying, okay, go do it, and we never come back together. There's real accountability. And I think that that's a great thing.
0: I think long lasting, mm-hmm. right,
1: yes.
0: Is always, because people mm-hmm. get in the moment, and,
1: right.
0: and it takes hard work.
1: Yeah,
0: to keep things going.
1: And it has, and everybody has to stay in that moment, because, a lot of us are people that we see the big shiny thing, and then we move there, and then we see another big shiny thing over here, and then we move there. But I think that with these calls to action, everybody understands that they would be life-changing.
0: Lasting change
1: for our community going forward.
0: Stick tight. We're going to bring in a couple other folks to to chat about an event coming up that's going to help youth here in the Decatur area, from a very, very famous ex-student of Decatur. And we'll do that on the other side of the break. Senator Turner in mm-hmm. studios, back with more right after this.
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0: I think we set some kind of record for guests on the show today. It's pretty amazing. I want to thank earlier today Clay and Heather from the Park District and Scoville Zoo, Dr. Kelly and Dr. Gandhi for being in, Mark Tupper and Tupper on Sports, President Dean Pribino, Lori Kearns. We're visiting right now with Senator Turner, who's still with us. Britt Miller joins with Lori Brown. Wow. If you don't get enough information on the show today, you're just not trying. How you doing?
10: Very good.
0: How in the world did a guy your size sneak in here and I didn't see you?
10: You know, we...
0: Ninja-like.
10: Athleticism, I think. Yeah, I still got it.
11: Nimble.
10: I got a new hip about 14 weeks ago. Feels amazing.
0: Is that the NFL hip?
10: Yes, sir. Yeah. And I will say, you know, I'm not 40 yet, but the new hip was the right decision and feel like I can be a dad again and do all those things and feel really good. So that might have been why I snuck by.
0: You're doing good. Good. And thanks, I'm happy sir. For you. Happy for you. Britt, of course, you got the football team at St. Teresa and Lori's with the Lincoln Square Theater. You guys got a big event coming up.
10: Huge.
0: All right. Lori, let me ask you just, I can go to the Lincoln, is it LSTevents.com? Is that
12: yes.
0: Okay.
12: Yes.
0: And I can buy tickets.
12: Yes. You can buy them online or you can buy them at the door.
0: Okay. That was my next question. If I don't go online and buy them, can I get them at the door? So 2 days from now, is that right? I'm looking at the countdown on your website.
12: Friday night.
0: Jacardi Wright's going to be there. What's the lowest ticket? And then what are some of the other tiers?
12: We did have some team tickets for $10. And I believe the highest one, I believe is like $40. But I think the pit ones or the VIP treatment, which is where you get to do a meet and greet.
0: Okay, so there's some different things you can do.
12: Yes, absolutely.
0: How rare is it, you know, you made it to the NFL. I'm thinking about people in my 30 years of doing this. It may be you and it may be Jacardi.
11: Dante Ridgeway.
0: Dante,
10: yeah, yes. And Dante was a Ram as well. But I think the more interesting and probably the less likely thing is to be a Super Bowl champion.
1: Mm.
10: You know, I played in the league for 5 years. I was a team captain, you know, and I've not even sniffed it, right?
0: Yeah.
10: And, you know, one of the things I remember being a young kid in Decatur, playing all the youth sports, was I just didn't know anybody that had made it to the next level that was, like, available to mm-hmm. me. You know, that was a huge part. That's kind of my passion in coaching and coaching the JFL. It's not that it's for everybody, but, you know, you're going to get your questions answered. And so to have an opportunity to hear Jacardier's story, he's still in the mix. It's not a guy like me that's, like, reminiscent and those things. Like, he is still going through the grind. And to have time with him and to have his coaches speak with him and to have the guys that followed him whenever he was a Decatur athlete, that is a huge opportunity for this community and the local athletes and just people that generally care about Decatur and the surrounding area.
0: Okay, let's spend some of Kevin Berhaney's money.
10: Yes, sir.
0: Because
10: always.
0: He never learns. St. T. Kids, right?
10: Yes, sir.
0: He's paying $10 towards their ticket.
10: That is right. And so the whole team's coming. I think we've extended that. And
0: I hope you're bringing JV and everybody.
10: Everybody's coming. Yeah. I mean,
0: baseball team.
10: He's one of ours. Yes. I mean, I will say, you know, right now at St. Teresa, between the Junior Dogs programs, baseball, football, softball, volleyball, basketball now with Rodney Walker, I mean, we're bought in to make sure this community has a great product outside of the school as well.
0: Yeah.
10: So I'm going to go ahead and say this, and I love Kevin Berhaney. Kevin's always been very generous to me and my charitable efforts. If there's any other local organization that wants to bring kids, I'll take care of another $10 for them.
0: All right.
10: Personally.
0: So you could get in for, you know, half price, basically, right?
12: Yes. Actually, Kevin told me that any Catholic child.
0: Just say you're Catholic at the door. Yeah. Just say you're Catholic at the door. Here, this is like.
12: No.
10: We don't give those out.
0: No. This is like the old speakeasy days. That's your password. Just say Catholic when you walk up to the door to buy tickets.
12: Yes.
10: Yes, sir. But I will say, you know, we want people there, not only because we want Jacardi to feel welcome when you come home. That's always been my story. I've always felt the love from Decatur. Me and my wife, Emily, you know, we've lived all over the country, but we've chosen to put roots down here. And I think it's invaluable as a community to make sure that we're taking care of our own and hopefully inviting him back whenever that time comes.
0: If you wander down the hallway here, we have all of these photos that Decatur Blue did. And there's a picture of him as a high school athlete with Dee Brown from the University of Illinois. And you see the high school kid, right?
10: Yes, sir.
0: And now you see the grown man.
10: Yep.
0: And it's pretty amazing. So we're all, like, everybody in the community, this you need to own this success story and be proud of it.
1: I don't think that people understand that the athletes in high school, that there's more to just playing a sport. it really helps you do everything that you want to be successful on the other side of things as well.
0: I think you get an advantage. Yes. Lessons in life.
10: I mean, I hire, you know, so in my job today, like I hone in on athletes. That's who I want to hire because I know they're battle tested. They might not know everything. They might not be exactly ready. So like, I don't care what sport it is. I'm not just partial to, I'm partial to football, let's be honest, but like the athleticism showing up every day, you know, being accountable for someone else and your efforts, it's huge. And
0: Doris, I think we could take some lessons to Springfield.
1: Yeah, there you go. There you go.
10: Yeah, and I mean, but and that's just the world we're living in right now. I think that athletics really helps kids, you know, maintain some of that, you know, community and helps them maintain that it's not just about us.
1: No, it's part of being part of a team and being successful means that everybody's doing, they're playing their role and
10: yes,
1: and you have and in order to. You know, be part of the team, you have to do well in the classroom.
10: Yes, and one of the things that is preached even more heavily than when I played is how you are off the field because of those phones and that instantaneous nature we live in. How you are off the field is how you're going to be on the field.
0: Oh, man.
10: Accountable off. Look, you're going to be accountable on.
0: And kids are going to do dumb things, right? And athletes get singled out all the time. And I always, you know, you think back when you're 19 years old, you know, 18 years old. And
1: don't.
0: No. the whole world couldn't see it forever, at least. Yeah. And so you're so right. It's just easy. So these are the kind of things that will be talked about.
10: Big time.
0: What happens? Like, what am I going to be looking at Friday night?
10: I'll tell you what. You're going to get... you know, a little bit of Britt Miller, you know, probably in a different light, talking about the NFL and in a way that, you know, I don't normally speak about it, you know, and that's going to be in the fact that, you know, you mentioned it's rare. So there's 1800 people that play in the NFL every year. There's probably only 2200. And this is, you know, what I've been told, but there's only about 2200 people walking this earth that have that capability, size, speed, like demeanor, you know, the stick-to-itiveness, like all those things. Like it is a rare breed that can play at any kind of major level. But the benefits, even if you don't make it, even, you know, I hear this all the time. Well, I want to go D1. I want to do this. Play anywhere in college. You know why? Because you're going to be accountable to somebody other than your own selfish desires, right? And so you're going to hear a little bit about that. We got Coach Mark Ramsey, one of the best in the business, is going to be there, right? Mark is he's a mentor to me. I've been on his coaching staff. He's a guy that has always treated everyone the same. I mean, I love that man for that. Eric Lee is going to be there. Eric is he's the wealth of knowledge. Like if you need to know something about sports from the time he's been alive or maybe even before, he's the go-to guy, right? Mm-hmm. So there's just a ton of people that I think, you know, support the athletic community here in Decatur specifically, but really in the community. Like I love when Moreau wins. I love when Warrensburg wins and Mount Zion. And, like these are all of our people. And so I want to encourage all those people to be there and not only and hear the words that come out of a young man's mouth that has overcome a lot of things in his life. And he's once again still in the heart of it. We always get this look in retrospect.
0: Yeah,
10: that's going to right be a very different it. View, yeah. and you're going to see a guy that's ready, you know, and ready to have continued success.
0: You ever show up? This guy ever down? I mean, you ever, you know, like Britt? I mean, Nick? Is he ever like just, you know, like Clay? I feel like I was going to fall asleep today. He's working so hard.
10: It's football season.
13: Britt's a brand.
10: This is life, man.
13: You know, and in those St. Teresa hallways, the kids know what that brand is, what that expectation is, and Coach Ramsey was before, and he was a mystery to me because I assumed that he was a fire breather, okay? I assume, like, he's going to get behind closed doors and he is going to light them. They say, no, that dude is just the guy. And he'd come by my room and he'd, middle class, I'd have Jacardier, whoever, and he'd go, they causing you problems? Or he would say this, he would go, Falcons, huh? All right. And then he'd leave. And that's all I'd get out of Mark. But he just
0: decades,
13: wanted to be
0: decades.
13: You know, so I'm very excited about this event and can't wait to see Jacardier back home. He's home every now and again. You see him. He's not a mystery. He's a good kid, and his battle, he's got a battle ahead of him this summer, and I hope it goes well for him, but it'd be great to hear these stories.
0: I think you probably can't even look at like odds, because I mean all of the odds are against, right?
10: Yeah,
0: I mean just the math you put out there. Yeah.
10: But I will say this. I think he's in great position. You know, I've been in that grind before. I know what it's like. You know, I showed up 1 year and they had five fullbacks. Nobody carries five fullbacks, you know, so in camp. And they basically just did it to see if I was going to take the reps or not. You know, are you going to be the starter and you're going to relax, or are you going to continue to push? With Jacardier, with the Walker kid that won the MVP of the Super Bowl going to the Chiefs, I'll tell you what, that's a big hole. Advantage for him, right?
13: The number two's out with an injury, too.
10: Exactly. And running backs in the NFL, he is in a great position because it's a double-edged sword. They get beat up.
0: Okay.
10: Running backs get beat up.
0: Lloyd, so what time does it start Friday night?
12: It starts at 7 p.m.
0: Okay, so you can get tickets at the door.
12: Absolutely.
0: Remember, tell them you're Catholic.
10: That's right. We'll take care of it.
0: And it's $10 off the ticket. That's your code word. Use it and get inspired. A couple hours, you know, length time, just so people make plans.
10: I think we're going to be right about the hour and a half mark. You know, they'll keep it moving. Eric does a great job of that. But
0: it's like 7 to 9.
10: Yes, sir.
0: Okay. Just want to let people make their plans. A lot of stuff to get to. And well, thanks for doing all this. And to the Lincoln Theater folks for supporting the cause. A lot of great events happen there. That's what she said. One of my favorite events all year, which is a big crowd. So I hope you get a big crowd Friday night. It's good seeing you. I haven't seen you in a while. Hey, don't be a stranger.
10: Four kids and a lot of football, baseball, basketball, softball.
0: Have you got time for anything
10: just
0: else?
10: Just call me. I'll come hang out with you guys.
0: Well, we're looking forward to seeing St. T. football this year.
10: Yes, sir.
0: So very excited. All right. Jacardi is going to be in town. A lot of people participating. Senator, great to see you as well.
1: Always.
0: And have a great rest of your week.
1: I'm going to do my best.
0: Okay. That's it for us. If you missed any of the show today, you can get all the podcasts at nowdecatur.com. 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We will be back with you tomorrow morning, and we'll have Congresswoman Budzinski in, along with Nicole Bateman and others, to talk about that workforce development summit that's happening tomorrow at Richland Community College. That's it for us. Have a great day. We'll see you then.

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2: Expect more airstrikes in Iran. I'm Chris Foster, Fox News. President Trump says he thinks a ceasefire with Iran is now over and negotiations are a waste of time.
3: We hit them very hard last night. Very, very hard. Probably hit them hard again tonight. I'll give them a little warning. We're going to hit them hard tonight.
2: Strikes resumed after Iran went back to attacking tankers in the Strait of Hormuz and has now launched intercepted strikes aimed at U.S. bases in Bahrain and Kuwait. President at the NATO summit in Turkey also tells Ukraine's President Zelensky they'll be allowed to manufacture their own Patriot missiles for air defense against Russia.
3: We're going to give a license to you to make Patriots. That's pretty cool, right? This way you can't complain that we're not giving them enough. I say, make them yourself.
2: The president's leaving Turkey soon. He's back at the White House tonight. The main state Democratic Party says it's working on a fair, transparent plan to replace Graham Plattner on the Senate primary ballot once he resigns over a rape accusation.
4: Maine Democrats are accusing Graham Plattner's team of trying to influence the process to potentially replace him, a claim the campaign denies. One person that could succeed him is former Maine Senate President Troy Jackson. Our Revolution, a progressive group founded by Senator Bernie Sanders, is now backing Jackson as Sanders pulls his support of Plattner.
2: Fox's Madeline Rivera. State 3 of a hearing in Utah for prosecutors to present evidence against Charlie Kirk murder suspect Tyler Robinson. Fox's Grinnell Scott with some of yesterday's testimony.
5: Questioning of an investigator placed Robinson in a wooded area where the murder weapon was found and introduced video to show Robinson's alleged movements. The defense sought to establish doubt on whether DNA on evidence means with certainty that the suspect physically touched the weapon. An FBI DNA expert said there can be limitations to that evidence. The judge will determine after this week's hearing if the case proceeds to a trial.
2: Prosecutors also showed video of Robinson interacting with members of Kirk's Turning Point USA group that morning. America's listening to Fox News.
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13: Good morning, Robert Urbanek in for J.C. Fultz with your WSOY forecast. Mostly sunny today with a high around 87. Tonight, clear skies and a low 69. 40% chance of showers and thunderstorms, mainly in the afternoon Thursday. Partly sunny otherwise, high of 90. Showers, thunderstorms likely Thursday night with a low down around 69. Chance of showers Friday, thunderstorms also possible. Partly sunny skies and a high of 85. Have a great day.

0: 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It's Brian Kilmeade.
1: Crazy day already. The President of the United States up early, 4 a.m., talking about with our situation in Iran, the MOU basically done. And we hit him 80 times last night. And then he also made it clear he's going to see about giving licenses to allow, I guess, Raytheon and Lockheed Martin make the Patriot. And he's going to see about getting licenses to Ukraine to make their own. So you get their licenses, kind of like the Shahed drone is made by Russia now that Iran gave them permission in their own evil world. I think that they're going to do that. That's what Ukraine is looking to do. You saw what they were able to engineer with their own long-range rockets. You see what they're able to do with their anti-drone technology. You see that they're on the offensive now. Would that be the right move? And the president is in real good spirits. Something happened in that meeting when he came out of the NATO meeting as opposed to when he went in. He said there was a lot of love in the room and respect given to the United States. Byron Donalds knows him well, the congressman from Florida who wants to be the next governor. We're lucky enough to have him in studio. Congressman, great to see you.
2: Hey, man, how you doing?
1: I don't blame you if you weren't up at 4. I am. catching up to a little bit of the news that's broke, and you kind of heard what I just had to say.
2: I'm catching up on it right now. I mean, look, the first thing is with the NATO countries, let's talk about all of it, but start with the Strait. The NATO countries, in my opinion, they should have been helping keep the Strait of Hormuz open this entire time, because what the Iranians have always wanted was to put economic pressure on the West so that they can chase their nuclear ambitions. We'll see what happens coming out of these NATO meetings. With the strikes in response to what happened with commercial vessels, I think that if anything is going to help the European countries and the NATO countries understand that they have to take some responsibility in keeping the Strait of Hormuz open and moving, then I think it gives the United States much more leverage in whatever negotiations go forward next.
1: And there's something about seeing someone face to face.
2: Yeah, of course.
1: So you have them all in the meeting today.
2: Yeah.
1: And they're seeing what happened last night. We hit them 80 times and they came back and rocketed Kuwait and Bahrain. Two of the ships, one was Qatar, one was Saudi Arabia, of the five that they hit.
2: Yeah.
1: So you sit there, and something about looking across and say, what are you guys going to do? And what are they capable of doing? Do you know what's possible? I know they have minesweepers.
2: I think the Europeans are capable of doing a lot of things if they actually decide to get off their butt and get involved. In terms of making sure that the Strait is navigable by commercial ships, the European nations can easily do that. There's no reason that they don't have the capability not to do that, except that, you know, as is typical, they typically like to wait and see, or they like to sue for peace. And unfortunately, that is the history in Europe. They like to sue for peace until it's too late. And I think the reality is, if you look at even the beginnings of our Navy, the beginning of many navies around the world, in part, it was to keep open commercial shipping lines. That's why a lot of navies were created from a historical context. So if you take that historical context today and you say, listen, Iran, if you want to have a negotiation with the United States, have your negotiation with the United States. But what you're not going to do is you're not going to use the Strait of Hormuz as a leverage point, because that leverage point impacts our people in Europe, impacts oil prices around the globe, impacts fertilizer prices around the globe. And you're not going to use that as a weapon against us.
1: So if we could hear, Eric, this was a sound a short time ago when it comes to giving licenses to build Patriots with those two companies, Lockheed Martin and Raytheon. Let's listen.
3: One of the things I think we're going to be talking about today, a little birdie told me this, about the fact that we'll give them the right to make Patriots. We'll show them how to do it. It's very complex, actually, but you'll figure out the complexity quickly. And we're talking about that, and the company that makes them, which is building now 4 plants. You know, all of our companies will be able to do this in 2 to 3 months. If you order a Patriot, now you have to wait a long time for them. Same thing with Tomahawks. We have a lot of certain equipment, but with they call it the elite equipment. And you don't need elite equipment necessarily for a war. But so one of the things we're going to be talking about is we're going to give a license to you to make Patriots. That's pretty cool, right? This way you can't complain that we're not giving them enough. I say, make them yourself. We haven't informed the company of that yet, but that'll work out all right.
1: Congressman Byron Donalds in studio. So your thoughts about this is General Keane brought this up. Mark Thiessen brought it up. is from running other circles. If they can do it, can they do it? Is there a hurdle that needs to be cleared if Raytheon and Lockheed want to do it? Do they have to sign off on it?
2: I would assume that, you know, obviously the United States government would have to sign off on allowing that. I think, you know, the president obviously is always looking for new angles for leverage in all of these
1: Don't you think they would be for that, especially how the Democrats are pro-Ukraine?
2: You know, it's funny, on Capitol Hill, like, you would say, well, if they built the weapon systems themselves, that's common sense. But then you'd probably have 10 Democrats who would show up in an hour and say, we can't allow for that because, or they would make up some excuse just to oppose President Trump. And that's really how sick Washington, D.C. has become. If Donald Trump says it, the Democrats now are just against it, because that's the only way they have any political argument in the United States, because they don't have a policy political argument. So I think when it comes to the Ukrainians building Patriot systems for themselves, look, that remains to be seen. We'll see what the details shake out on this one.
1: Let's talk domestic politics if we can, because you're running for governor in Florida. You're replacing a very successful governor, and Rick Scott was successful before that.
2: Yes.
1: And single-handedly, because of that, I think because of the performance, it's become a red state.
2: Yes.
1: Along with a lot of people who lean right leaving the north, east, and coming back down. Pandemic expedited everything. But the other thing is you're finding that your opponents and your party that you're going against has gone socialist. This is a trend that's growing, I think, in a disturbing way for the country. And, you know, Jamal Bowman was one person who leaned that way. AOC has leaned that way. Most of the squad is like that way. But then you see Christopher Rabb over in Pennsylvania, and you see three socialists win here in New York City. How does that change how you deal with Democrats?
2: It really hasn't changed. We've been talking about how the Democrats have supported socialism as a party really for 15 years. Even if you go back to Obamacare 15 years ago, Obamacare was a socialist takeover of healthcare. It was the first step. And look what's happened in our healthcare system.
1: Now they want Medicare for all.
2: Yeah, they want Medicare for all. Even the people who were writing the bill, their entire purpose was Medicare for all, Medicaid for all, whatever they want to call it. Obamacare was the first step. Look at what they did. Premiums are up massively. Deductibles up massively. The quality of care people are receiving, depending on your economic, depending where you are economically, is not as good as others. That's because the Democrat policy runs healthcare in this country. That's a fact. Mm-hmm. So they've been going down this road for a while now. So I think as a Republican, it doesn't really change, because if you want school choice, vote Republican. If you want free markets, you vote Republican. If you want cheap and affordable energy prices, you vote Republican. If you want stabilized prices, you vote Republican. If you want government control of systems, you want more bureaucratic steps around energy, which raises prices. If you want more regulatory systems around building housing, which raises prices, that's what the Democrat Party has always stood for. If you want more government and healthcare, guess what? The cost is going to rise. That's what the Democrats want. So whether it's the three Democrat socialists who were elected in New York, or they just elected another Democrat socialist in Colorado, getting rid of a longtime progressive in Diana DeGette out in Colorado. Dan Goldman here in New York, he was no moderate Democrat.
1: He was an impeachment lawyer.
2: He was an impeachment lawyer. He was a progressive. But for the Democrat socialist, he wasn't socialist enough.
1: And if he's pro-Israel, you know, he doesn't like, that's a problem too.
2: Yeah. So, I mean, look, the Democrats, they've been going down this road for a long time. I think our view of their party is not going to change. It's just that now they're coming out of the closet.
1: Graham Plattner, he lost me at Nazi tattoo. Now we find out about this. He's been accused of rape by an ex-girlfriend. The other one came out. Lindsey Byfield was marginalized because she's a Republican. I guess that's a hard thing, as people just so not to believe her. She came out again last night and said, how could you not be publishing the other accuser's story? It was corroborated 5 times. Cut 19.
4: He was known for being very rough with people. I mean, like, he apologized sober the next day on many of these occasions.
5: So with it wasn't,
4: you? With me. And so when he, like, yes, I know there were times when he was blackout drunk that he would say, oh, I don't remember that. But then days later, he would come back and details would slip out. And he'd say, well, that was before or something. And I'd catch him in a lie. And it would be like, wait, so you do remember. You weren't blackout drunk. But on rare occasions when he'd be, you know, the next day, very apologetic, very contrite. I don't remember doing that, but I'm sorry if I did that.
1: So this could go on. I mean, this is for a half hour, each one of these accusers. And at the same time, he says he denies it, but everybody, even Bernie Sanders, everyone except Chris Murphy and a handful of us called for him to sign. He's not going anywhere.
2: The Democrats,
1: socialist and a despicable human being.
2: The Democrats do not care about any of these things. They only care about power. And I think it's important that the American people understand this. The Democrats will tolerate, and frankly, an accused rapist in the United States Senate because they want power in the United States Senate. This is not about cultural norms. This is not about just even common sense policy. It is about political power to wield a political agenda, quite frankly, to quote former President Obama, to fundamentally change the United States of America. That's what this is about. Mm-hmm. And the Democrats have not changed. Why do you think they were so upset when the Supreme Court said that you can't do racial gerrymandering in the United States of America anymore? They don't care about black political power. They care about Democrat political power. Because when
1: the assumption was, if you're black, you're voting Democrat. So let's keep them all assumption. Together.
2: Look, right now there are four black members of Congress who are Republican. Myself, Wesley Hunt, John James, Burgess Owen. Wesley decided to run for the Senate in Texas. John's running for governor in Michigan. I'm running for governor in Florida. Burgess Owens was going to stay a member of Congress. The Democrats sued in Utah to redo those maps to make a Democrat map. You had a black man serving in Congress in the state of Utah. He just happened to be a Republican. If

0: he was a Democrat, the Democrats wouldn't have sued in Utah. The people of our country need to understand that Democrats are wielding whatever they can for political power, first, second, and third. So when you see the Graham Plantner story, and you see all the women that have come out in detail about these stories, the reason why they're all quiet, or they're saying, oh, no, but we still support them, is because they want power. That's all they want. That's all they care about.
1: When we come back, I'm going to talk about AI. You also have this financial background. This big push to stop data centers.
0: Yeah.
1: And it seems to be somewhat bipartisan. Can't have AI without data centers, utility rates. Do you want it in your backyard? What is the situation there? There's we know that Kevin O'Leary came out and said, I have a building a data center now. He thinks the Chinese are working to make sure they don't get built using their social media apparatus. We'll talk to Congressman Byron Donalds about that. You listen to the Brian Kilmeade Show.
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0: 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I've been surfing here since I was a kid. 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

0: interested in it?
1: Brian's talking about it. You're with Brian Kilmeade.
2: So Byron Donalds is here. He's running for governor. Especially, we have so many great affiliates, congressmen in Florida. So I know you're auditioning, you're doing your national job, your federal job, as well as what you do for the people of Florida.
3: Yeah.
2: Where do you stand on data centers? For example, we need it for AI. We definitely need the power built. If the AI companies are going to expand, maybe they should be paying for it. We don't want utility bills to go up. But yet it's become popular now to say, I don't want a data center. I don't want my utility bills up. And it's a water issue, too.
3: Well, a couple of things. One, we're going to protect ratepayers and we're going to protect our water in Florida. Now, you know, running for governor, I'm going to speak specific to Florida. The governor, Governor DeSantis, just signed into law, and it's now law in Florida that your utility bills cannot go up for a data center. I 100% agree with that. Your utility bills should not go up for a data center. Number two, they have to get a consumptive use permit from our water management districts in Florida. 100% agree with that. We want to protect Florida's aquifers. Three, we want to require closed loop systems if a data center is built in Florida. Think about how somebody's pool works. You fill it up one time and then you have a filtration system that just keeps the water clean and recycles the water. You might have to add some just because of evaporation, but by and large, you're not refilling your pool every single day. We think that data centers should be able to do the same thing. And the new specs on data centers, not the old ones that are in Northern Virginia, the new ones are far more efficient on water. They actually use less water than a golf course does.
2: So you wouldn't fight it?
3: No, I think you mitigate the issues. And that's, I guess, like anything in life, AI is a tool. It's the new tool in our economy, the same way the personal computer was a tool, the same way the internal combustion engine was a tool. It's a tool that we're now using in the economy. My concern is if you just say no without mitigating the issues like power, like water, and quite frankly, like proximity, do I want one next to somebody's house? No. Like, I don't want one next to my house. And so I don't want that for other people. So yeah, you set them back, you set them away. But as long as you mitigate that, then yes, you go ahead and you build out what you need in order to have the computing power for the future of our economy. My bigger concern, if we start limiting computing power, is that you'll see the cost of computing power rise, not on Amazon or Meta, but on small businesses who are trying to use AI to be more efficient, on people who are trying to use it for various means, whether it's to make funny little videos or memes, or if you're trying to research information for yourself. Because if you don't have the computing power, then the cost for individuals and the cost for small businesses, those, in my opinion, are going to go up. I'll give you a quick example. The United States of America, and under President Trump, we're finally changing this. But we've not built a new oil refinery in our country in more than 47 years. But if you look around America, the amount of petroleum products from our computers to our cell phones to our clothes to hair dye has increased every single year. So we're wondering why the cost of goods have increased, but everything is petroleum products. But we've not built a new refinery.
2: Right.
3: So we have more demand for the output, but we've not built out the capacity. My concern with the data center argument of people just saying flat no is that if we don't build out the capacity for something that we are using, everybody's using, even the people who are anti-AI data centers are using AI.
2: Right.
3: Let's just be very clear. Everybody's using it. If you don't have the capacity, you actually raise the costs, especially on individuals and small businesses to be able to use that computing power. So I say mitigate the risks. Take care of power, take care of water, take care of proximity. In Florida, our law does that now. As governor, I will enforce that law to make sure that that happens to protect Florida while also making sure we have the computing power we need.
2: You know what I found? The first time I became aware of this is 2017 when I realized foreign influences were trying to realize, well, how is America divided? Well, let's put out these messages anti-Trump or make them foment race relations in our country or race tensions in our country. My sense is that China is going out of their way through social media causes to make this a cause.
3: 100% they are.
2: Because we would slow us down from competing and leading in AI.
3: Listen, the Chinese are behind us in computing power. So if you're the Chinese and you're behind America, and by the way, they're behind America militarily, they're behind America economically, they're behind America in terms of
2: stature
3: on the world stage, and they want to pass us. So what do you do? You're not going to fight an economic war with the United States. You're not going to fight a military war. So you actually use our open systems, our social media platforms, and you bring in disinformation to essentially decentralize our political foundation. I 100% believe that's what the Chinese are doing.
2: You got to find a way to stop it. Lastly, if I was to put one in, if you become governor, one issue that you're going to be facing is Cuba.
3: Yeah.
2: You know, the massive power shortages. They're running out of oil and gas. They've lost Venezuela as an ally. How are you going to handle that? It's 90 miles off your coast.
3: It 100% is. First of all, we want the Cuban regime to fall. I want Diaz-Canal gone. I want the regime to fall. It's time for a free Cuba again. You have a free Cuba. They will have a friend and a partner in me and with the people of Florida.
2: You worry about massive refugees?
3: Not as much. And the reason why I'm not as concerned about that is because I think, you know, talking to Secretary Rubio about this, I think that if the regime fell, we will find some ways to stabilize Cuba and it be a launch point for aid and assets and investment to go into Cuba from Florida.
2: Best of luck. A lot of people in Florida just heard you. And I'll be in Pensacola on Saturday night at 8 o'clock. And I'll ask people, what do you think about Congressman Donalds being Governor Donalds? And I'm sure you're going to get a lot of applause. Congressman, thanks so much, Congressman. You listen to Brian Kilmeade Show. Don't move.

0: Wednesday morning, soybeans and hogs are higher, cattle and corn are lower. I'm John Perkins with a Brownfield Market Update. When it comes to short stature corn, it all started with Stein. For decades, they've been focused on unique hybrids that deliver top yields. Stein invented short stature corn, then they perfected it. Stein has yield. Soybeans are higher. The USDA confirmed the sale of old and new crop U.S. soybeans to China, and bean oil's up on the strength in crude oil. The developing crop could see some stress from a hotter, drier pattern in some key growing areas. August beans are up 7 3/4 at 1201 1/2. September's 4 3/4 higher at 1191 3/4. August bean meal's down $4.80 at 311.40. With crude oil right around 75 a barrel, August bean oil's up 198 points at 70.57. Corn's down. The duration and impact of the expected heat dome in parts of the Corn Belt continues to be a question mark. U.S. ethanol production was expected to be about steady on the week. May was a decent month for ethanol exports, according to the Census Bureau. September 6 lower at 437 3/4. December corn's down 5 at 459 1/4. And wheat's mixed, watching the impact of the hot, dry weather on crops in the U.S. plains and in parts of Europe. September Chicago's down 2 1/4 at 616 1/4. Taking profits, December cotton's down 40 at 8089, and September rice is 16 1/2 lower at 1354. Cattle are waiting for direct trade to get underway. August live's down 192 at 236.50, and October's 165 lower at 232.37. August feeders are down 210 at 358.52. And hogs are up. Pork did close higher on Tuesday afternoon. August is up 157 at 98.50. October lean's up 227 at 83.92. Crude oil's just below 75. The Dow is down sharply. John Perkins, Brownfield.
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Fultz with your WSOY forecast. Mostly sunny today with a high around 87. Tonight, clear skies and a low 69. 40% chance of showers and thunderstorms, mainly in the afternoon Thursday. Partly sunny otherwise, high of 90. Showers, thunderstorms likely Thursday night with a low down around 69. Chance of showers Friday, thunderstorms also possible. Partly sunny skies and a high of 85. Have a great day.

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1: For a regime infected by the Muslim Brotherhood, an extreme movement that hates America and chants death to America from that side of the spectrum, I don't think they should be given F-35s or the engines for their fighter jets, because that'll upset the power balance in the Middle East, which is ultimately guaranteed by Israeli air superiority and also by, I think, by America's posture in the Middle East.
2: And that is Benjamin Netanyahu with me earlier this week, I think on Tuesday, where he said, do not sell the F-35s to Turkey, and the president indicating he might. Michael Rubin joins us now, Director of Policy Analysis for the Middle East Forum. Michael, welcome back. You think the president should sell those F-35s?
3: No, Brian, I actually think the president shouldn't. But I'll actually give a different reason than Prime Minister Netanyahu. Turkey has a growing defense industry, and they haven't been shy about their desire to compete with American arms. When President Obama transferred drones to Turkey, they were reverse engineered, and now Turkey sells tens of billions of dollars worth of drones, not only to our allies, but also to our adversaries. What I'm afraid, as Turkey talks about its own stealth jet fighter, that it wants to reverse engineer the F-35 and use everything which the Americans have invested in for their own industries. I don't think that's making America great.
2: They would give it to Iran, perhaps, because they're friends with Iran, right?
3: Well, Trump himself said, Brian, that he talked Erdogan out of joining the war on Iran's side. But if we want to go back, the Turkish Air Force has run war games without forewarning NATO first with both the People's Republic of China and also with Pakistan. That's not the type of ally that we should be allowing to have the F-35 Joint Strike Fighter.
2: Have you heard that before, that Turkey wanted to join the war with Iran?
3: I'm not sure whether I believe it, but President Trump himself had said that in the context of talking about how persuasive President Trump was to talk President Erdogan out of this. This was in the same speech.

0: he talked about bringing a big gift bag to Erdogan when he came and visited him at NATO.
1: So you have a recommendation of what Israel should they look at Iran as an enemy, should they?
0: Well, certainly they already look at Iran, but I think they need to look at Turkey.
1: No, I mean Turkey. It's Turkey as an enemy, should they?
0: Let me put yes. The short answer is yes. More directly, Brian, I think countries are at their strongest when they calibrate their foreign policy towards reality rather than wishful thinking.
1: And what do you think? People just say, remember, NATO can't be a problem, as opposed to reality, how they're acting?
0: Well, you know, it's both how they're acting, but it's also the question of listen to other NATO members. Turkey has been harassing Greece. It's been claiming Greek territory. It's been harassing the European Union. It's recently transferred F-16s to northern Cyprus without in violation of the American end-use agreements. It increasingly looks that like Turkey is more intent on harassing European states and Greece, a NATO member, than it is in fighting Russia. And remember, Turkey doesn't really sanction Russian oil. It's become the major money laundering hub for Russia today.
1: So let's talk about what we learned today. We know the president's now meeting with the Syrian leader. How do you view Syria and this leader? We know about his Al-Qaeda background, unfathomable that he's running the place, but he has been more of a stabilizing force than Assad, I'll tell you that. He's not barrel bombing his people. He's trying to stabilize his country. Where do you rank this leader, ally or enemy?
0: I'm still undecided. Look, Brian, you know I went to Syria recently, and I'm sitting here talking to you from Benghazi, Libya. The fact of the matter is, when I went to Syria, what was very clear is that Ahmed al-Shara only controlled certain neighborhoods of Damascus and then Idlib. When he doesn't even have control over his whole true faction, the Hayat Tahrir al-Sham, and therefore, I just wouldn't want to put all our eggs in one basket for someone that's afraid to drive across the city of the capital city of the country he says he runs.
1: Well, the one thing we like is Iran no longer has a presence there, correct?
0: That we do like. The question is whether Turkey is becoming as much of a problem. And, you know, while Iran had long cultivated groups like Hamas, today, Hamas's headquarters is in Istanbul, Turkey, just a couple hundred miles from where President Trump is in Ankara, Turkey.
1: So we believe that they are sustaining Hamas, correct?
0: They absolutely are sustaining Hamas, not only sustaining Hamas financially, they're allowing Hamas to plan terrorist attacks from on Turkish soil.
1: Where would you say the Gaza rehab is right now?
0: The Gaza rehab is certainly out of the limelight. But look, when we're talking about the deal and the peace agreement, the second item that was supposed to be accomplished was disarming Hamas. If Hamas isn't disarmed and if we don't hold their feet to the fire, then ultimately they're going to reconstitute. While I'm a little bit pessimistic about Gaza, this is why I'm a little bit more optimistic that President Trump isn't allowing the Iranians to do the same thing when they're purposely testing the red lines of his memorandum of understanding.
1: So when we look at Hezbollah's presence, how have they got rearmed since the devastating pager attack and the walkie-talkie attack, you going after their missiles, killing Nasrallah? How have they been able to sustain themselves? Have we been watching money and arms flow through, even though Iran has been under economic distress?
0: Let me tell you this, Brian. You know that I go to Lebanon quite often. I went to Lebanon in the wake of the beeper attack, which you said. I went to Dahiya, the main Hezbollah neighborhood in southern Beirut, and I was counting people with one eyes and missing fingers from that beeper attack, and there was not a Hezbollah flag in sight. That was last November. I went back a week and a half ago. There was Hezbollah banners all over the place. On the airport road, there were big signs, billboards that said, thanks to Iran. I saw flags of the Islamic Republic of Iran, and I saw posters of Qasem Soleimani, the late head of the Quds Force that Donald Trump had killed in Baghdad back on January 3rd, 2020. The point of this is I didn't see a single Lebanese flag. And so from a Lebanese point of view, a Hezbollah point of view, they've been looking at this memorandum of understanding as snatching victory from the jaws of defeat. And that's why perhaps Donald Trump is right to reconsider. Now, last year, I went to Cote d'Ivoire in Western Africa. And of course, across many of these West African states, the largest business leaders are actually Lebanese diaspora. And what I was looking at was money laundering going into Lebanon from West Africa, from South America. Here's the point. While Israel had taken out much of Hezbollah's military, they hadn't taken out the economic network, nor had we. I was meeting with a senior Lebanese official a week and a half ago, and he said the biggest problem he has with the United States is that the U.S. Treasury Department, because of its own bureaucratic inertia, is so slow at designating Hezbollah money launderers when the Lebanese government provides the Americans with information about it. So I do think we need to be much more serious and holistic if we expect to have a victory over Hezbollah.
1: So here's President Trump on how he feels about Iran right now after they hit five merchant ships in 2 days. Cut two.
2: Is the ceasefire done? Is the MOU dead?
3: That's a very interesting question. To me, I think it's over. I don't want to deal with them anymore. They're scum. You know what scum is? They're scum. They're sick people. They're led by sick people. And they're vicious, violent people. And if they had a nuclear weapon, they'd use it. As far as I'm concerned, it's over. I'll speak to our negotiators.
1: So, and then he said, you know, negotiators want to talk, they can talk. I look at it as over. The markets don't like that. Down 500 points. The president says, I'm going to hit him again tonight. What do you think, Michael Rubin?
0: Well, you know, I think the president is right to do this in this case. You know, Brian, that from time to time, I talk to the Iranians. And what I've always told the Iranians is that President Trump is different from every other president because he's much more willing to talk to people. But unlike Joe Biden, unlike Barack Obama, he's also much more willing to walk away if he senses insincerity. He walked away from North Korea. He's walked away from others. In this case, the Iranians were testing him, and he's going to teach the Iranians a lesson. That said, I think that President Donald Trump's negotiation with Iran was bound to fail for a simple reason. He was negotiating, to make a real estate analogy, he was negotiating with the doorman of a skyscraper rather than the owner of the skyscraper. The fact of the matter is Mohammed Bakr Khalibaf, the Speaker of the Parliament, doesn't have the power. He's not in charge inside Iran or in the Islamic Revolutionary Guard Corps, and therefore any promises which he makes were meaningless.
1: So who do you deal with? Who would be you dealing with?
0: This is what I would deal. The person in charge of Iran is Ahmed Vahidi, who used to be the Minister of Defense. But you really have two choices.
1: He's with the IRGC now, right?
0: All of these guys are somehow affiliated with the IRGC, but you're absolutely right. He's with the IRGC. Now, you have two options. One is, if you want to deal with Mohammed Bakr Khalibaf, you have to understand that the knives are out for him inside Iran, and you have to eliminate all of his competitors, so he's the only person in the room. Otherwise, what you need to do is have a list of people ranked by power. You ask Ahmed Vahidi, will he negotiate? He says yes or no. If he says yes, you negotiate. If he says no, you eliminate him and go to the second in the list. And I guarantee you, by the time you get to person three, four, or five, you're going to have someone who's going to negotiate with you. And if you have someone who's not going to negotiate with you, then ultimately you shouldn't pretend that they don't exist, because as we saw with three ships getting attacked, they do exist. One other thing I would do if I were Donald Trump, Brian, is I would ask, or I would have Steve Witkoff, his chief envoy, ask Mohammed Bakr Khalibaf, who was the one who gave the order, to hand him over. And either Khalibaf can or he can't. But if he can't, that's the sign that Khalibaf is the wrong person.
1: So who gave the order to hit the merchant ships?
0: Yes.
1: That's interesting. The only people that are really good at eliminating Iranians are the Israelis. The presidents were reluctant to maybe get the Israelis back in the fold at this point, even though I think they're going to act on their own behalf at some point when it becomes clear what we're doing. So what would be your next move?
0: Well, I always try to remind people, and I say this as a military analyst, that the Israelis drive more German submarines than the German Navy does. So the Israelis are capable and they have the intelligence to do what they're going to do. What I'm told is that during Operation Epic Fury, the Americans and the Israelis worked together with such interoperability, it even exceeded the way the United States and the United Kingdom worked together during World War II. We were that close. And if President Trump wants to farm out certain missions to the Israelis in the Venn diagram of national interests, I have no doubt that the Israelis could probably accomplish what's needed.
1: So, Michael Rubin, in the weeks that they were fighting together, was there something wrong with, and I asked Netanyahu this, the Prime Minister this on Tuesday, was there, in retrospect, was there something about that battle plan or about the Iranians' resistance that surprised you or that fell short?
0: Okay. First of all, there was a discrepancy between Trump and Netanyahu on what came next. Netanyahu really liked the former crown prince, Reza Pahlavi. As far as Trump was concerned, that guy failed his audition. Number two, there was genuine surprise that Iranians didn't come out to fight in the street. Number three, however, was strategic patience. The Israelis had it. The Americans didn't. Now, you know, I actually talked to some American targeting officers and war planners about this, and they said, no, we disprove this notion that Americans have no strategic patience, because for 30 years we had been updating targets, and we managed to decapitate the regime in the last weeks. So maybe I'm wrong to talk about strategic patience, but we certainly didn't have the political patience. And look, when you have a hornet's nest, you have two good options. One is to leave it alone. The other good option is to get rid of it. But you don't want to come down the middle, lightly tapping it with a stick and then walk away. And it seems, unfortunately, that's what the United States did in this case.
1: Even when we were fighting, as opposed to when we walked away, while we were fighting, you thought we could have hit harder?
0: While we were fighting, the problem was political statements that gave the Islamic Revolutionary Guard Corps confidence that they could outlast us. And that impedes any notion of surrender or people defecting.
1: Interesting. And now that the internet's back together, if you hit them again, you wonder if the people were able to communicate if that had something to do with it. Also, Michael, in the defense of the Iranian people, they're not armed. And between 20 and 40,000 were just killed in cold blood. So that does tend to dispirit a population.
0: You're absolutely right. I am reminded of what happened in Serbia when Bill Clinton, however, bombed Serbia back in 1999. When that bombing campaign ended, Slobodan Milosevic remained in power. But the next year he was overthrown because Slobodan Milosevic wasn't able to pay his salaries and many of its constituencies, the top generals, had been killed. I sort of wonder whether something could happen in that case. But my biggest fear is what you just voiced, Brian. We've never seen a regime aside from North Korea with the degree of cruelty that Iran has.
1: They are the worst. Michael Rubin, thanks so much. Every word you said was valuable. Truly appreciate it.
0: Thank you.
1: Back in a moment.
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12: I'm Gianna Gelosi with your Fox True Crime Minute. A Texas man who's facing a capital murder charge in connection with the death of his pregnant wife has fled the country. On May 4th, the attorney for Lee Mongerson Gilley says his client cut off his ankle monitor before boarding a plane to Canada and then flew from Canada to Italy, where he was taken into custody by authorities. There, he allegedly told officials that he was seeking asylum because he was being wrongfully prosecuted and feared he would face the death penalty. The 39-year-old was charged with capital murder in 2025 in connection with the killing of his pregnant wife, Christina Bauer Gilley, on October 7, 2024. Gilley initially told police that she died of an overdose and he attempted to perform CPR. An autopsy suggested otherwise. She had trauma to her neck and face more consistent with strangulation. Gilley was arrested in 2024, released on $1 million bail, and required to wear that ankle monitor. In 2025, prosecutors say he spoke with a woman about a plan to flee to Mexico. 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I'm Gianna Gelosi with your Fox True Crime Minute.
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1: For anyone watching who doesn't know, can you tell us what happened?
2: Honestly, I just am a little sassy sometimes, and I'm good. I've mastered at, like, getting in people's heads. Like, right. I've just mastered it, and I think that's game within the game. We just talked about it. And of course, like, I saw that I already had her, and first of all, what actually happened, though, Caitlin got called for a technical, and both of them should have had a technical. And so I just went up to the ref, and I was like, I wouldn't say you're her.
1: Yeah.
2: I was like, shouldn't she get a technical, too? And she was like, well, don't you bleep, bleep, point at me. And I was like, oh, shouldn't have said that. And then that's where you got that
1: photo. And that's where the point is.
3: And that was Sophie Cunningham talking about defending Caitlin Collins from a that was Caitlin, I always say Collins, who was an anchor on CNN. Caitlin Clark, who was being stepped on again, and she's pretty much the bodyguard. She is the big blonde woman, girl, very attractive. She also happens to be a martial arts expert. And she was on with James Corden last night just talking about what she's done. She said, this is how dumb it is, how rude they are with Caitlin Clark. She's one of the best players ever to play college basketball, of course, but pro basketball. And they're doing an advertisement for 30 years of the WNBA, and they don't put her on it. She said, they put me on it. She goes, I am not one of the best players now. I shouldn't be on it now, let alone all time. So they just have a problem with Caitlin Clark in the league. But Sophie Cunningham has emerged as a real outlaw in a fun way. She's the one who was pointing her finger at the opponent that knocked Caitlin Clark down. Listen to the Brian Kilmeade Show. Keep in mind, Countdown to Pensacola, Saturday night at 8 o'clock, streamed on Fox Nation. 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
7: The ceasefire is over, he thinks, and President Trump is Iran can expect to be hit hard with strikes again tonight. I'm Chris Foster, Fox News. Strikes resumed after Iran went back to attacking tankers in the Strait of Hormuz and now today targeting American military sites in Bahrain and Kuwait. The president's threatening Iran's civilian infrastructure.
8: Their electric plants, where they make their electricity there, we'll take them out. I don't want to do that, but if we have to, we'll take them out.
7: And threatening to seize Iran's Karg Island and its oil infrastructure.
8: We attacked Karg Island last night. We knocked out a piece. I said, don't touch the oil. because maybe we'll take over Kargala.
7: President also at the NATO summit in Turkey says he wants to end trade with Spain and tells Ukraine's President Zelensky he'll grant a license for Ukraine to manufacture their own Patriot air defense systems to stop Russian attacks. The Trump administration announces what it calls a major investigation of work visa fraud.
9: Labor Department Inspector General Anthony D'Esposito says investigators are probing visa use for alleged human trafficking schemes. He tells Maria Bartiromo of Fox Business they're looking at the use of H-1B visas that allow skilled foreign people to work in the U.S. and PERM visas, the first step toward a green card.
10: We've already started to issue dozens of subpoenas. We are going to make sure that we track down every lead.
9: D'Esposito says it's not just hiring factory workers, but medical facilities and doctor's offices.
10: Much of the visa and the human trafficking that we see when it comes to this foreign labor is tied to cartels, is tied to transnational gangs.
9: Jenny Cosola, Fox News.
7: Kentucky Governor Democrat Andy Beshear says he's asked for an update on Senate Republican Mitch McConnell's condition. He's been hospitalized for 3.5 weeks with no one saying why. A German doctor is sentenced to life in prison for murdering 15 seriously ill patients during home visits. America's listening to Fox News.
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0: 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It's Brian Kilmeade.
1: All right, from 48th and 6th in Midtown Manhattan, heard around the country, around the world. Brian Kilmeade Show coming to you, and I appreciate you being there. This hour, we got a lot going on. We're still monitoring events over in Turkey, where the president had his third bilateral in 3 hours. His last one was with the Syrian president, and Al-Shira. And I'm not too sure that he got too many questions. I was trying to watch while hosting the show, so it's not easy. Not making excuses, just not easy. Ambassador Kurt Volker was watching. He's going to be joining me in 35 minutes. Karl Rove is always watching. He's going to join me in two. So let's get to the big three.
2: Number three.
1: Can we put the unhinged conspiracy theories to rest? Charlie Kirk's alleged assassin hearing continues as the judge hears the evidence, and it's overwhelming that Tyler Robinson is seen on site multiple times, multiple angles, with a gun, a rifle down his leg, DNA on the rooftop, DNA on the towel covering the gun. He's got his parents and his lover admitting that they did it, that Tyler Robinson did it, yet these people are going for clicks and want to say that Israel's involved or Erica Kirk had her husband killed. It is sickening, and it's got to stop.
2: Number two.
3: Given that you have a sort of ascendant role in the Democratic Party, could you talk about the main Senate race? Do you think that Graham Plattner should drop out of the race?
4: I believe that it's time for him to drop out of the race.
1: Yeah, Mayor Mamdani, suddenly a power broker in the Democratic Party. Dems in dire straits as in Maine, as the despicable Graham Plattner refuses to leave without his demands being met. And there are some who believe he's not going to leave at all with only 5 days left to replace him.
2: Number one.
5: Is the ceasefire done? Is the MOU dead?
6: That's a very interesting question. To me, I think it's over. I don't want to deal with them anymore. They're scum. You know what scum is? They're scum. They're sick people.
1: Really is. President Trump speaks at NATO as he rips our allies for being MIA on Iran, takes aim at Spain, and a ceasefire is essentially done as he pounds Iran with 80 strikes and promises to hit him again tonight. He's going to have a press conference shortly, too. Karl Rove, you know, everybody knows what you do and what you know. Your thoughts about this very transparent, impactful NATO summit when it comes to first Iran?
7: Well, first of all, the president is right to be upset with the Iranians. He should not be upset with our NATO allies. There are two of them he should be upset with. Spain refused and France refused to allow us to use our bases there in support of the operation. But remember, the president's angry with them for not coming along. He didn't tell them what was happening. They knew about it when the rest of the world knew about it. There was no consultation in advance. I'm not suggesting he should have consulted with them in advance. This was a highly confidential mission launched on the basis of intelligence that the Israelis had. And the president made a decision to launch. But he shouldn't be then critical of the Europeans for not jumping aboard immediately. He didn't, you know, you need to build this kind of thing. If you want them to be there, you need to go to them as we did before Iraq and Afghanistan and say, we need your help. And would you be willing to help? And in what ways would you be able to help? The president felt rightly that he didn't have the time and worried about the secrecy of the mission thereby. But he shouldn't now be so critical of them. What he ought to be doing is applauding the ones who are starting to muscle up like they should, like the Poles and the Czechs and the Germans and others, and be applauding them and encouraging everybody else to follow their example. He brought about a monumental change in NATO. He and Vladimir Putin, for different reasons, but Putin because he was a threat, Trump because he was encouraging, and he ought to be encouraging these European nations rather than castigating them all for, you know, the failures of two nations to be supportive of our efforts in the Middle East.
1: Carl, it's interesting. At 4 a.m, I don't expect you to have been up then. I have to be and welcome it. The president had a press conference, and he was kind of mad at NATO, just like you just said. When he came back 2 hours later and sat with Zelensky, he said a lot of love in the room, a lot of respect given to the U.S. for upping the amount of money each year spending on the defense. And I'm thinking to myself, something happened. And it wasn't just a matter of them complimenting. My hunch is it wasn't just a matter of them complimenting about what you just said. I think they said something, because Ruta is pushing for that, on supporting the operations in Iran. And my sense is something's going to emerge from that. I don't know if your instincts are the same.
7: Well, my suspicion is that the Europeans understand how critical an open Strait of Hormuz is to their economies and to them. I mean, 20% of the world's oil flows through that narrow strip of water. And if it is closed by the Iranians or controlled by the Iranians, everybody in the world is going to suffer, including the Europeans, even if they don't derive, you know, oil and gas from the region. But they do. They do get tremendous amounts of natural gas and oil from the region. So, you know, it's to their advantage. And they do bring some capabilities, particularly on the marine side, the naval side, to the efforts to keep the strait open and to diminish Iran's ability to threaten.
1: I was talking to Congressman Byron Donaldson, and he said, realize what it would have meant for us, everybody bent out of shape, that he acted without permission, without warning, and everything you said is correct, and the president always does things a little bit different, the smallest and biggest things, always different. No one's going to be like him, for better or for worse. But now, since then, can you imagine if our allies, NATO, lined up to escort merchant ships, commercial vessels through the strait, one after another? What kind of message that would have sent to insurers, to the world markets, and let alone the actual results of getting them through cleanly. And that I'd love to see that happen still.
7: Yeah. Well, you get more with honey than vinegar, and the president ought to he's really good at honey when he wants to, so he ought to be out there putting out a little bit more honey and less vinegar.
1: So I want you to hear what he said. Let's switch to Ukraine. So he's sitting with Zelensky. They talked about how their relationship evolved. He says, we get along quite well now. And President Zelensky chimed in and says, and will continue to be. And then they had this to say about Patriots, which we are short of. But listen to this.
8: One of the things I think we're going to be talking about today, a little birdie told me this, about the fact that we'll give them the right to make Patriots. We'll show them how to do it. It's very complex, actually, but you'll figure out the complexity quickly. And we're talking about that, and the company that makes them, which is building now 4 plants. You know, all of our companies will be able to do this in 2 to 3 months. If you order a Patriot, now you have to wait a long time for them. Same thing with Tomahawks. We have a lot of certain equipment, but with they call it the elite equipment. And you don't need elite equipment necessarily for a war. But so one of the things we're going to be talking about is we're going to give a license to you to make Patriots. That's pretty cool, right? This way you can't complain that we're not giving them enough. I'd say, make them yourself. We haven't informed the company of that yet, but that'll work out all right. You know, sure, they'll be thrilled. But, you know, they'll be able to do it. You'll be able to figure that out. Most countries couldn't do that. No. If I said that to most countries, they wouldn't know what I'm talking about. But this is a very ingenious group. And what I like about that, it's a defensive situation as opposed to an offensive. But I think one of the things you might want to be talking about is that.
1: Carl, that's something General Keane has brought up. Mark Thiessen's talked about. Perhaps you did, too. This is a great move. What hurdles remain to get that done? Any?
7: Well, these things are easily said and difficult to execute. But if there's something that the Ukrainians have shown in the last several years, it's their ability to take these tech issues affecting defense and deal with them. I mean, they are now the world's leader in drone warfare. We're learning from them. They're supplying drones to us and to our allies. And I think this is a great move. And, you know, congratulations to both presidents for having arrived at this solution. And yes, this is important. We need to recognize that we need to increase our industrial base in order to be safe and to deter our enemies. But we also need our allies to be similarly positioned. And what better place to do that than in a place where, A, they're innovative and ingenious and have demonstrated their ability to handle these kind of missions, and probably most important of all, demonstrate the need for them. I mean, they remember all those days, the early days of this conflict when they were expected to fold. Ukraine was expected to be gone and recovered by Russia and returned to its status of a colony. And instead, they have fought. And today, I mean, think about it. Just over the weekend, 1,500 miles away from the border of Ukraine and Russia, they struck the largest refinery that the Russians have in Siberia. Says something about their ability to wage modern war.
1: But what about Raytheon and Lockheed Martin? Do you think they'll stand in the way? Because they own the right. I mean, they own the licenses, the patents.
7: Well, they'll look, they'll make money off of it. And they'll have a new partner. They'll have an additional facility to make things. I'm sure there are highly technical issues, and I'm sure there's some proprietary things that they're going to be concerned about. But this is a good business deal for them. They've got a willing partner who's willing to say, yeah, give us a license and we'll pay you for the ability to make your weapons.
1: All right, good. That's what I'm hoping for. I was just seeing some stats on Russia. Do you know their GDP was supposed to grow 1.4, now it's down to 0.5? Do you know that their businesses, corporate businesses, have $91 billion they can't pay on loans from the Russian government? And do you know that over 500,000 Russians have gone bankrupt over the last year? Something's happening with that 150 million person population country. They can't replenish their troops. They're dragging them out of Africa. So something's going on here, Carl.
7: Yeah, they're losing. Putin made a bad bet, and he's doubled down and doubled down and doubled down again and again and again. And the Ukrainians are fighting a smart war, hitting them where it hurts the most. Think about it. People in Moscow, the capital of Russia, are standing in line for hours to get a couple of gallons of gas in their tanks. I mean, this is an economy that's hurting. And if he doesn't do something to reduce, reduce the threat to his economy, he's in deep trouble. And I don't see what he can do to reduce the threat to his economy short of suspending the war.
1: I want you to talk politics now. Graham Platner is one of the worst human beings, let alone candidates, you can imagine. Now it comes out with two separate women and a third, perhaps, coming out accusing him essentially of rape, and saw the New York Times looks as though they were caught soft pedaling the entire thing. But before we talk about Karl Rove's opinion of Platner, this is what Democrats were saying just a week ago. Cut 15.
9: I haven't followed the minute by minute of what's happened over the last few days, but I do think there's a difference.
10: I'm going to do everything I can to make sure that Graham Platner is the next senator from the state of Maine.
11: He did 2-3 tours of duty in Iraq. He came back with a PTSD. That's not an excuse, but he said that he had a problem with alcohol. He had a ugly period in his life, and he believes that he is transformed.
12: Do you believe the women who have accused him of sexual misconduct?
13: Look, I don't know what you're talking about. What I know, that Graham Platner is out talking to the people of Maine.
1: He's not leaving, Carl. He's got 5 days to leave, and so far he's not leaving. This was a guy that, at the very least, was caught throwing a woman into the room, bruised her, was extremely rough with her, let alone everything else he's done with Purple Heart recipients, horrible things he said about women, horrible things, calling himself a communist and a socialist with a Nazi tattoo. Where do you go from here?
7: Well, I can't see how he can continue, but he may have enough of an ego that he thinks he can. He's got until, I think it's Monday, to withdraw, and then they've got 2 weeks to replace him. But it's a mess, and they deserve every bit of it. I love it. Elizabeth Warren, he's talking to the people. Yeah, a rapist, probably. Maybe two-time rapist. You know, certainly a thug. Certainly I didn't know it was a Nazi emblem. Yeah, really. I'm a military historian, and I'm an expert in modern warfare. But geez, that's a surprise. You really mean the Totenkopf is really like a German SS, tattoo? I mean, please. The guy's a creep. And the Democrats rallied around him because he had new energy and he seemed to have a life story that, PST and a veteran but couldn't work, And then it turns out to be, only has a house because of the VA. And it all turns out to be a fraud. He's a rich kid who went to an elite school and gets a loan from his daddy to buy his house. And, is a, quote, oysterman who doesn't make any money, but his wife gets paid by the oyster company and he sells the oysters to his mommy. I mean, come on. This is just thick.
1: But here we go. Does this give the Democrats a resuscitation of a chance to win that seat? Because you got to think that any candidate would be better than Graham Platner against Susan Collins.
7: Yeah, maybe. But I mean, I think that the Democratic Party in the state is damaged goods. And look, think about who they have. They've got, you know, the woman who came in third in the race for governor and the former Senate president who came in fourth and the, you know, the this person and that person. I mean, you know, none of them are, you know, maybe they'll lightning will strike and they'll pop onto the stage and everybody will be excited. But I think the Democratic Party in Maine has got a problem with having fielded and gotten enthusiastically behind a creep.
1: Abdul El Alcide is running against Haley Stevens for the Democratic nomination. If you want Mike Rogers to win, who do you hope emerges?
7: Well, Al-Saeed. I mean, he's a far left winger. He is said incredibly unbelievable things. He's for the squad agenda. And anti-Israel, and I think Mike Rogers would who's a, you know, hail fellow well met, sort of the kind of guy that you'd be comfortable leaning over the back fence and saying you want to come over for a beer and a brat. I mean, I think Mike stands a good chance. He came within 0.2 of winning it last time around. And I think particularly against El Saeed, he'd have a great shot.
1: Unbelievably qualified, FBI, military background, House Select Committee. So unbelievably qualified.
7: Yeah. And really smart guy and really nice guy, too. I mean, that's right. One of the great things.
1: That's how I describe Karl Rove. Smart and nice guy.
7: Yeah, well, he's Michigan nice. I'm sort of Texas Norwegian nice. So.
1: Karl Rove, thanks so much. We really learned a lot. Always. Thanks so much, sir.
7: Thanks, pal. All the best.
1: Back in a moment.
0: It's Brian Kilmeade.
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24: Saving you money, I'm Hillary Barsky. Many
18: Americans are facing mounting financial pressures, but by making small changes to everyday habits can make a major impact on long-term wealth. Last year, nearly three-quarters of Americans failed to meet their savings and spending goals, according to a Vanguard Consumer Survey. Many people, especially those in their 30s and 40s, are falling into costly traps, including failing to boost emergency savings, delaying investing, and taking on too much debt. Financial experts say it's important to prioritize retirement savings. Missing out on employer matches or delaying contributions can have a long-term impact. Also, don't take on financial debt, which chips away at your ability to build real wealth. And it's critical to save for an emergency fund and start to plan for your child's education early. College costs continue to rise, and many families underestimate the importance that the earlier you start to save, the less difficult it becomes in later years. Saving you money, Hillary Barsky, Fox News.
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21: Let it be our cause that we give this child a country that is coming together, not coming apart. A country of boundless hopes and endless dreams. A country that once again lifts its people and inspires the world. Let that be our cause, our commitment, and our new covenant. My fellow Americans, I end tonight where it all began for me. I still believe in a place called hope. God bless you, and God bless America.
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1: There was a real significant chance in that game against Egypt that this Argentina was going out. But they have arguably the greatest player in the world, who seemed today, Mossy, I don't know if you got this sense, that there was something more at stake other than, you know, just getting back to the World Cup. And I don't doubt he wants to get back to the World Cup. But the way that he played and the emotion that he showed in this comeback was something to behold.
2: Well, actually, I was talking about Argentina being down 2-0 to Egypt late, them scoring 3 goals. And one of the reasons why I believe I can answer Lexi is he missed a penalty kick. So if they lose by 1 goal and he's 38, 39 years old, figure he's not coming back again to the World Cup. I wouldn't think, but he's already defied logic. So this is his last World Cup game, knowing that his missed penalty kick would cost his team a chance of repeating as world champs. That would be enough. But I'll tell you, this is twice. First against Cape Verde, they were down. They came back and then came back again. So then they have this against Egypt. We'll see what they're going to do next. And it's going to be interesting to see the matchups here on in. We know that 42 million people, if you take Fox's ratings and you take Telemundo's ratings, 42 million people watch the U.S. team play. And they just were so terrible. And they know it. And they've said it. France against Morocco. This is the quarterfinals. Spain against Belgium. Spain, please win 100-0. Norway against England. I want them both to win. Argentina, Switzerland. It's going to be fantastic. What a great World Cup.

0: Good morning, Robert Urbanek in for JC Fultz with your WSOY forecast. Mostly sunny today with a high around 87. Tonight, clear skies and a low 69. 40% chance of showers and thunderstorms, mainly in the afternoon Thursday. Partly sunny otherwise, high of 90. Showers, thunderstorms likely Thursday night with a low down around 69. Chance of showers Friday, thunderstorms also possible. Partly sunny skies and a high of 85. Have a great day.
1: News. I'm Therese Crowley. President Trump at the NATO summit says he thinks the ceasefire with Iran is over, warning he may hit them again harder tonight over their strikes on Gulf allies and commercial ships.
2: We attacked Cargo Island last night. We knocked out a piece. I said, don't touch the oil, because maybe we'll take over Cargo Island. You know, we may take over Cargo Island. It's not a thing they can do about it.
1: The oil barrel price up to $75. President Trump meeting with Ukraine President Zelensky on their Russian war request for missiles.
2: We're going to give a license to you to make Patriots. That's pretty cool, right? This way you can't complain that we're not giving them enough. I say, make them yourself.
1: At the probable cause hearing for Charlie Kirk's accused assassin, Don Trump Jr. tells Fox the evidence he saw was much more cut and dry than he would have imagined. DNA and video at the crime scene. 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
4: With Mike Claiborne, I'm John Rooney. The Milwaukee Brewers have won the first three games in this series, sweeping the doubleheader yesterday, 4-3 and 10-2, and walks hurt the Cardinals in both games.
5: Walks hurt the Cardinals in both games yesterday, and when you think about that seventh inning, it's done the Cardinals in all three games in this series, and right now the Cardinals need some help as far as somebody can throw strikes and keep you in the ballgame. You have to tip your cap to what Milwaukee was able to do yesterday.
4: Hunter Dobbins gave up three runs over five innings, but the rest of the bullpen struggled until Brian Torres, a position player, worked two scoreless innings to at least get this game over with.
5: Brian Torres might have been the player of the game as far as I'm concerned, because he came in and really befuddled the Milwaukee Brewers, and certainly that's something he doesn't want to do on a regular basis.
4: And on the mound today for the Cardinals, it's going to be Michael McGreevy. He'll be opposed by lefty Kyle Harrison, who's 8-1, and we're on the air at 5:50 with game four in the five-game series.
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0: talk show that's getting you talking. You're with Brian Kilmeade.
1: I think that now initiative moved to our hands. Not totally, but moved. We are trying to move this war to the sky from the battlefield. That's why we now began to control the battlefield. This is very important. It's difficult when you have less people to move them back. But we found another way how to do it, to cut their logistic for their army. It's about weapon, petrol, diesel, without massive human losses. That is the difference between us, by the way.
2: So that is President Zelensky talking about how he's changed the complexion of the war by bringing it to the air, technically without an air force, with a drone force, and then eventually got a few F-16s when we were able to train pilots on them. But you remember, that was been slow walked entirely by Joe Biden, to the point where he said no, then eventually said yes, and we'll take a few, and then we'll begin to train. We'll wait 6 months to train them. But President Trump ended up giving to him. Ambassador Kurt Volker joins us now. Ambassador, we've been in this war now for, not we, but the Ukrainians and Russians have been fighting now for 5 years. Do you think that this is coming to an end?
3: I think it's changed decisively. Ukraine now has an advantage. Drone attacks, counter-drone, electronic warfare, long-range strikes, medium-range strikes, logistics. Ukraine is doing very, very well. Their weak point is air defense, where the Russians have missiles that can get through, and that's where President Trump's decision to license the Patriot technology so they can build their own Patriots. That's a huge step there. But I think it has turned, and eventually Vladimir Putin is going to need a ceasefire.
2: Does he know it? I mean, has he ever shown any sign of a ceasefire? Done his entire career?
3: Right. No, he will never show weakness. He'll never admit that he needs anything. He'll always want to put on that bravado. But the reality is coming down on him. Their finances are not going to sustain this war, and their recruitment is not going to sustain the number of losses they're having on the battlefield. So this is coming down on him, and he can see it.
2: So I'm looking at some of the stats. You know, the Russian economy was supposed, the GDP was supposed to grow at 1.3, which is terrible. Now it's downgraded to 0.4. Do you know 500,000 Russians have just declared bankruptcy in the last month or so? And do you know also their businesses, corporations, owe $91 billion to Russian banks? They're unable to make this stuff. A lot of it is weapons manufacturers. So it does seem like it's collapsing. At the same time, they have enough drones to wreak havoc on Kyiv.
3: Yeah, it's the missiles that are really the worst. The drones, the Ukrainians have gotten very good at shooting down now. The Russians will send 400 to 600 a night. The Ukrainians will shoot down 85, 95% of them.

0: But ballistic missiles or cruise missiles, they get through and they are really wreaking havoc. But you're totally right about the economy, Brian. And I don't believe those statistics even. I don't think that they actually have positive economic growth. I think it's in the red already. They have very high inflation. They are losing their oil export and oil refining capacity. So a country that's supposed to be an energy powerhouse actually has gas lines all over the country now because people can't get enough gasoline.
1: So the president's over, and he's going to have a press conference here, I think, shortly. But he's already had three. So he this morning was really upset with our allies, NATO allies, and talked about not letting us use our bases, and I don't blame them. But on the second hand, when he came out, he said there was a lot of love in that room and respect towards the United States. And I was wondering what you heard, Ambassador Volker, about what might have went on behind closed doors that may have changed the president's perspective.
0: Yeah, I think there were several countries that spoke up that praised his leadership and gave him credit for the increase in defense spending that most NATO countries have done. And they came out with statistics about how much more they are spending, what they are spending it on, how this is going to strengthen NATO as a whole. So I think he basically got what he wanted out of all of this. He likes to keep the pressure on. He likes to keep the criticism and the insults and singling out countries or leaders. But he also wants to take credit for having achieved something that really is pretty remarkable.
1: Would you give the F-35 to Turkey?
0: Well, you have to manage one big issue, which is the S-400. If you put an F-35 in the same zone as an S-400, there is a high risk that our advanced technology will somehow make it into Russia's hands. And so we have to be very careful about that. But assuming we can manage that issue, assuming we can separate the technologies or get the Turks to give the S-400 to Ukraine or get them out of Turkey, then yes, I would do that. And I think that Turkey has been a very strong ally of the United States in many dangerous parts of the world. And it would help cement Turkey's role within NATO. F-35 is becoming the NATO standard aircraft now.
1: But some people worry, including Michael Rubin. He came out and said, I'm a little worried that them reverse engineering it and marketing it to some of our enemies, like who are allies, like Iran is a friend of theirs, Russia is a friend of theirs.
0: Yeah, I think reverse engineering an F-35 aircraft is not going to be an easy feat. So I would be not so worried about that on some simpler technologies, perhaps. And in terms of the use of the F-35 by Turkey, I think the way these things work is that we will be deployed with them. We are already in bases in Turkey. We will have a lot of interface between the U.S. and Turkey in the way these things are developed and used.
1: So I want you to hear what Olivia Beaver said of the Wall Street Journal about possible tensions within his party on this. Cut 13.
2: I think this is another step in the direction of Republicans feeling uncomfortable with the president's policies. Whether or not you hear them as loud as vocally, they tend to do things more back-channeled. But it comes after the Iran deal that you saw some of these senators being a little bit more bullish in their comments, saying we don't like this deal, we think that there's too many concessions in place, and now we're possibly seeing the ceasefire starting to fall apart. In terms of the negotiations with Turkey. I think that you're going to be seeing a lot of pushback through the back channels because you're essentially putting someone who could tilt the balance of power in the Middle East.
1: Your thoughts?
0: Yeah, I think that we have a lot of interests with Turkey that overlap. I mean, put yourself on the map where Turkey is and look around. You've got Russia, Ukraine, Black Sea in the north. You've got Iran in the east. You've got Iraq. You've got Syria. You've got Lebanon. You've got energy resources in the Eastern Med. There's a lot of where we share interests with Turkey, and we should be trying to figure out how to work together with them on that whole range of issues. And I think we can manage the technology issue, which is real, but I think we can manage the technology issue with the F-35. Iran is a different story, and I think the person we just heard from there, she's absolutely right. This memorandum of understanding was pretty clumsy. It was aimed mostly at stopping hostilities and getting oil and gas prices down for a period of time before the midterm elections, but it was not resolving the Strait of Hormuz, and it was not resolving the nuclear issue. And sure enough, here we are again. Iran is trying to close the Strait of Hormuz or assert its control over ships that go through there. We don't like that. We push back on that. But I think we're going to see this tense dynamic between President Trump and the Iranians for several more months. I don't think we're resolving it, and I don't think that the status quo is something we're going to be happy with.
1: Yeah, so far the market doesn't like it. We're down 800 points, and I'll say the president says he's going to hit him again tonight. So it's up to see if Iran's going to realize they're no longer allowed to sell oil, and we hit him 80 times. So at one point, yeah, you wonder, they realize they're not achieving any of their objectives. So I want you to hear just about Greenland before I let you go. The president of the United States went right back into it and said, I'm not giving up on Greenland. Cut four.
3: Well, that's what hurt my relationship with NATO, because Greenland doesn't help Denmark. Denmark doesn't spend money to really help Greenland, but it's an important part for the United States. And it's surrounded by China ships and Russian ships. And that's not going to happen. The ships is, it's not going to happen. It was Greenland that, in my, and it continues to be, that should be controlled by the United States, not by Denmark.
1: And at the very least, do a partnership, get some rare earth and start building up our bases, which we could start. So your thoughts, because you are a diplomat, Ambassador.
0: Well, look, President Trump didn't go to Ankara to talk about Greenland. A journalist asked him a question and pushed his button on that. So he said what he always says. The reality is somewhat different than what he described, though. We have a treaty with Denmark from 1951 that gives us the right to do anything militarily on Greenland that we're going to need to do. And the Danes support that, and they do pay money, unlike what he said. They pay money for the social welfare of the Greenlanders who live there, something we would not want to do. And they pay for the host nation support for any bases that are there. The lack of military capacity on Greenland today is a result of decisions of his predecessors, President Trump's predecessors, who withdrew forces from Greenland. We used to have 17 bases there. We have, I think, just one right now. So we can fix this. We're in talks with Denmark at technical military levels. We are coming up with the plans for what to do about this. I think some journalist just pushed his button and got him to talk about Greenland. That's not really what he went there to talk about.
1: So what I would love to do is, it looks like Scott Bessent, the Treasury Secretary, is convinced our Gulf allies to give us access to their bank accounts, Iran's bank accounts, that are in their country since they've been rocketed so often and done so much damage. I think that would be great. I also would like to see, Ambassador, tell me if it's possible, using some of the frozen funds to unfreeze, to pay back, to rebuild our bases, number one, from the damage that they did, and rebuild and pay back the Americans whose family, whose loved ones have been lost or been taken hostage.
0: Yeah, we should be. So there's a difference, as your listeners will know, between frozen assets and seized assets. And a lot of the Iranian assets are frozen. They still belong to Iran, but they can't access it. We should be taking some steps to seize assets for exactly the kind of things that you're talking about. These are deliberate acts that Iran has done to damage our bases, to damage infrastructure, to kill American servicemen. We should look at that as reparations, which is an established legal principle, and find a way to seize those assets for those purposes.
1: Especially if you're going to go ahead and freeze some of it. But are you agree with the Wall Street Journal that we should, now that we stopped letting them sell sanctioned oil, should we keep those sanctions on, take that off the table?
0: We should never have lifted the sanctions. And I hope that we take advantage of the opportunity to put them right back in place again. Because, you know, I can understand President Trump making a call that we don't want to be in a major war with Iran. We can kick the nuclear issue down the road for a while. We can try to get the strait open. But unleashing the assets, giving them money, helping them sell oil globally, this doesn't make any sense. We should not be doing any of that.
1: Ambassador, it's a very fluid time, a very interesting time. Thanks so much for joining us. Everything's on hyperspeed these days.
0: It is. Good to talk with you, Brian.
1: Same here. Back in a moment. We'll wrap things up.
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0: 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I've been surfing here since I was a kid. Now, seeing my grandson out on the water, it means everything to me. Watching him and taking in the blue waves, the sea breeze, the blurry horizon.
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1: I think all the allegations are true. He's a liar, a racist, an anti-Semite.
2: Homophobe.
1: He's a homophobe. Yeah. Yesterday, I was sort of on the fence. I'm like, character matters. Morals matter. If I lived in Maine, I would hold my nose and I would pull that lever and I would vote for him. I would vote for Plattner. I would. Well, I think he should step down at this point. I think there's no question about that.
3: So she's saying this all in June, and now we're in July, and now a woman comes out and goes, yeah, I dated him for a while, he raped me. And then the other woman just came out that was in the New York Times and says, yeah, it did the same thing to me. Why you guys, and the New York Times didn't write it, is unbelievable. And then they, every sitting senator, including Bernie Sanders, who propped him up and said he should leave, but he's not leaving. Evidently, he wants to pick his replacement. He won the nomination. Now, most of this stuff was, two-thirds of the stuff was out already, and he ran away with the nomination. The governor kind of dropped out, so he had no competition. But still, he became the Democratic nominee to take on Susan Collins. I'm looking at the Washington Times today, and I believe it. They say that, you know, the only reason why Democrats have even turned on him is because he's losing to Susan Collins already. Susan Collins, notoriously in Maine, polls badly and wins. She's already up 4, and it's July. By October, this stuff comes out, it's probably going to only expand the lead. That's why they decide they want to get rid of her. Because all these new him, now all these new revelations come out. Here's Larry Sabato, a political expert, great friend, great guy with the University of Virginia. And they thought, you know, this they the Democrats thought that they were going to get this seat. Cut 24.
4: If the Maine Democrats don't get their act together quickly and don't manage to pick a respectable substitute nominee and don't manage to pick a process that wasn't as terrible as the one that picked Vice President Harris in 2024, then they might continue to invest in Maine. But if that doesn't happen, I think they will end up spending the money in these more difficult places.
3: Like Iowa, like Ohio, and maybe if they think they can win in Texas, which I think they do. But here's cut 25.
4: They have to gain at least 4 seats. You never know what's going to happen with Fetterman. It could always be 5. And you look at the map, and they've got a whole 2 of their own in Georgia and Michigan. And Michigan's looking very iffy.
3: Yeah, Michigan is looking like Mike Rogers, but they feel good about North Carolina. And they're starting to feel good about, not should feel good, but they feel they have a legitimate shot in Ohio and Iowa. That's a bit of a surprise. They think they have a shot in Texas. I don't think they do. It seems like John Thune is now getting behind, as much as he hates it. He wanted Cornyn. They're good friends. Cornyn was almost the majority leader himself, but he got primaried out, loses to Ken Paxton when the president endorsed Ken Paxton. So now it looks like they're getting behind him because the ramifications of losing Texas are just too great. It could be the majority. So that is something I think that is probably going to go the Republicans' way. They have to hold the Senate. If the president wants to do anything, like get anybody confirmed that might want to retire, step aside, like a Supreme Court justice, he's got to hold the House. So it's likely, I think, it's likely they will. But it was really interesting. So one of the accusers, both the accusers, 2 of the 3 that we know of, are former girlfriends. So the one's name is Lindsay Fifield, and she came out 2 weeks ago and the New York Times wrote it. And they said, well, it looks like she's a Republican. Really? But she said she was attacked, was assaulted. And then it turns out this other former girlfriend comes out and says, yeah, he assaulted me. He raped me, essentially. And she's a Republican. She's a Democrat. She says, my politics, I agree with him, but I can't allow this to happen for people to think that he's not a horrible person, got blackout drunk and attacked me. And I really want to get into the details. So Lindsay Fifield put this online last night on X. Jenny and I, that's her name, have never met or spoken. Both shared with these reporters terrifying similar details of intimate partner violence, coercive control, and cycles of abusive and love bombing. The third unnamed woman in the story did as well. But tell me again how they cannot corroborate, because they told everybody that the woman who came out yesterday and sat down with Politico and with Jake Tapper on CNN, they said the New York Times would write the story because they couldn't corroborate it. They could have went to her. They could have went to another one. They could have went to her therapist, but they decided to have to put in the Times, because the Times, just like when they said the laptop wasn't real and the Russian hoax was authentic, They want to control your point of view. The Washington Post has gotten better on it. X has gotten strained out because of it. That's why Elon Musk, one of his great contributions to society. Don't forget, see you in Pensacola Saturday night on Fox Nation and One Nation Sunday at 10 o'clock Eastern Time. 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Always keep it here.
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7: 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The Illinois State Fair has announced the opening act for this year's Grandstand Concert Series. The lineup includes Jake Worthington with Bailey Zimmerman, Tiger Lily Gold with Lainey Wilson, Warrant with 38 Special, Big Boy with Wiz Khalifa, Ernest with Ella Langley, From Ashes to New with Shinedown, and more. The fair is August 13th through 23rd in Springfield. The City of Decatur, Kono, and its National Night Out Committee are inviting residents to the 43rd Annual National Night Out on August 4th at Dan's Park from 5 to 8. Activities include free food, lawn and yard games, a foam party, prizes, a touch-a-truck display, a mobile zoo, and a DJ. 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
8: A renewed warning to Iran. I'm Lisa Brady, Fox News. President Trump says more U.S. strikes are likely tonight after last night's response to renewed attacks on commercial ships in the Strait of Hormuz. Iran then targeting U.S. military sites in the region. President Trump telling reporters he thinks a ceasefire is over while defending the mission.
9: For 47 years, they've been the bully of the Middle East, and they're not the bully anymore. They're not the bully anymore. And all we want, it's very simple. They can't have a nuclear weapon. That's what I'm there for.
8: He says negotiations can continue, but he thinks it's a waste of time.
9: They're liars. They're cheats. They're sick people.
8: The president's wrapping up a NATO summit in Turkey. Oil prices are surging in the latest setback with Iran.
10: Economic advisors here at the White House are looking at this very closely.
8: Fox Business's Edward Lawrence.
10: So now Operation Economic Fury is being reinstated. The U.S. Treasury Department revoked licenses for other countries and companies to buy Iranian oil. There are still sanctions, strict sanctions on Iran, and all the frozen assets for Iran remain frozen.
8: For now, U.S. crude surging back over $76 a barrel, and the Dow plummeting. Right now it's down 794 points. Meeting earlier with Ukraine's President Zelensky, President Trump giving a green light for Ukraine to build its own Patriot air defense systems to counter Russian missile attacks. For now, Zelensky says Ukraine targeting energy sites deeper into Russia may be having an impact on the Russian leader's willingness to accept an end to war.
11: I don't know what conditions Putin now wants for this peace. So I think that they are changing in any way, because at the very beginning of full-scale war, he was stronger.
8: President Putin, though, remains publicly defiant. The Emmy nominations just announced. HBO Max's ER series The Pitt leading all nominees with 25, while Hacks leads comedies with 24. 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
23: 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Fultz with your WSOY forecast. Mostly sunny today with a high around 87. Tonight, clear skies and a low 69. 40% chance of showers and thunderstorms, mainly in the afternoon Thursday. Partly sunny otherwise, high of 90. Showers, thunderstorms likely Thursday night with a low down around 69. Chance of showers Friday, thunderstorms also possible. Partly sunny skies and a high of 85. Have a great day.
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30: Uh-huh.
29: Ceasefire, that's what they called it.
30: Yeah. Well, no more.
29: Well, no. I mean,
30: you can't.
29: It's like lob here and there, and then there's ships involved, and yeah, we hit them hard.
30: Yeah.
29: Not as hard as we can.
31: Are you telling me today, then, that Iran lied about their intentions?
29: Yes.
30: Yeah.
31: No.
29: Yeah.
30: Yeah.
31: Those trustworthy folks there that you could always believe, tough for me to accept that.
30: And their, I guess their official line is that these boats that they hit were going outside of the approved route that Iran had set up, so they decided to hit them. And the Trumpster was like, yeah, we're not doing that. So we'll drop a few missiles, you know, blow up some satellite infrastructure that they were, or radar infrastructure that they were rebuilding. Mm-hmm. Yeah, so let's just do this. And it probably will get loud again later today. That's what the Trumpster said. And he said also this morning, pretty much done negotiating with the Iranians.
0: Yes. This is what you both called for yesterday. I was with you. It's like, how long are you going to put up with this?
9: Me? I think it's over. I don't want to deal with them anymore. They're scum. You know what scum is? They're scum. They're sick people. They're led by sick people. And they're vicious, violent people. And if they had a nuclear weapon, they'd use it. As far as I'm concerned, it's over. I'll speak to our negotiators. They want to negotiate. They're good people. Steve Witkoff, Jared Kushner. But they have to come back to me. As far as I'm concerned, it's just a waste of time dealing with them. They're liars. We make a deal. And they, if I make a deal with him, we have a deal. And he goes out, he talks. We make a deal. Everyone's agreed. No nuclear weapon. We make a deal. They go outside, talk to the press. They say, we never even talked about it. There's something wrong with them. They're cuckoo.
31: Well, yeah. There you go.
0: Yeah, and a lot of people thought, well, they're just trying to buy time. That's what they do.
31: They've been doing it for decades.
0: There are other people that would say, actually, we were the ones buying time, getting the oil prices down, because this is far from over. There are a lot of other plans at play.
30: Well, and also, yeah, just getting oil to market, period.
0: Yeah.
30: Forget about the price of it, just trying to avoid falling off the cliff. And so, yeah, we'll see what happens moving forward. I mean, I don't know. It's just I think I'm going to adopt the term that that Scott has used for this over the last several months is I'm getting whiplash.
0: Yeah.
30: Because
0: yeah.
30: It wouldn't surprise me in the least if President Trump then goes out and says the Iranians, good people, they say that was a little mistake. The ceasefire and the memorandum of understanding is back on. I wouldn't be surprised at this point.
0: No, but this is where I'm at. As far as what I believe is going to happen, this is far from over. Mm-hmm. And you're going to get through the midterms, and then they are going to get hit really hard.
30: Yeah.
0: That's what I believe is actually going to happen.
31: They never signed the Memorandum of Understanding Hallmark card we sent them.
0: Well, they signed it, but they lie.
31: We didn't get one back, but it was, yeah.
0: Yeah. And if they did sign it, we couldn't read it anyway.
30: Yeah, right.
0: Does it matter?
31: No, we need the translation.
0: And then are they going to get hit again tonight? This was funny to me.
9: We go tonight? You know, normally I wouldn't tell you, but you know what? There's not a thing they can do about it. So the answer is probably.
0: Yeah, probably.
30: All right, there you go.
0: Yeah, probably going to happen. And was there a little mistake made?
30: There was. I laughed about this a little bit. So he's meeting with all these different European leaders, obviously, and members of NATO. Ukrainian leader Volodymyr Zelensky was there today, and he talked about restocking their missile defense supplies and was bragging about how effective our gear is in deterring missiles. Made a little mistake.
0: Okay.
9: It's a defensive weapon, which I like, better than an offensive weapon. It's the best. So I was saying we have an aircraft carrier, which is one of the most beautiful in the world. It's one of the biggest. The Abraham Lincoln. And 2 months ago, we had 100, I told this story yesterday, we had 111 missiles shot by the Islamic Republic of Japan. They were shot at the aircraft carrier over a period of about 1 hour.
0: Whoa!
31: Wait a minute. Yeah.
0: Oops. Japan.
30: Uh-oh.
0: So that's not what he meant.
30: Are we doing the Toyota Jihad now?
0: No, I don't think so.
30: It is true. A lot of those trucks that ISIS was driving around, they were Toyotas.
31: It is interesting, isn't it, how they chose that brand in their fleets?
30: Well, I mean, they're you know, affordable and reliable, Scott.
0: Rugged and run forever, Scott.
31: Yeah, I know. That's what I've been told.
30: Harsh desert conditions.
9: There was a little mistake made.
0: Maybe. Iran, Japan, you know, whatever. It rhymes.
31: Rhymes, yeah.
0: So you got that going on? Meanwhile, political news, the big one, is Graham Plattner.
30: Oh, yeah. Well, dude, I think actually the Democrat Party in Maine in particular is not playing this very smart. They're acting like he has no leverage because obviously now there's a lot of calls for him to drop out because he's been accused again of sexual assault against a person, against a woman that he had been sort of casually seeing. But they're acting like he.
0: But this one's different, man, than the ones before.
30: Yeah. Well, where he gets
0: because
30: into
0: the polling numbers are bad, and this is actually a liberal that's making the claim, so they take it more serious.
30: It's a more palatable victim for them, essentially for the Democrats. But they're acting like he has no leverage in this, so they have until Monday to get him off, to get him drop off the ballot or drop out of the race. And they're seriously, they're like making demands of the guy who holds all the cards.
0: You know, that is true. Yeah. He'll have no future at all.
30: No.
0: But I suppose he doesn't anyway.
31: He doesn't have to go anywhere, though.
0: He was elected.
31: He was duly elected.
30: He won 72% of the vote. But the Democrat Party executive director, Devin Murphy Anderson, she gave this update yesterday.
0: Okay.
1: As you know, the main Democratic Party has been working around the clock to develop a process to replace our U.S. Senate nominee that is open, inclusive, transparent, and fair. The integrity of this process is just as important as the outcome, and we are committed to ensuring that Democrats across our state can have confidence in both. Unfortunately, Graham Plattner's team has repeatedly reached out to us in an attempt to put their thumb on the scale of what this process looks like. What? We have repeatedly reiterated to Graham Plattner's team that they have no role in determining our next Democratic nominee for the U.S. Senate, nor in determining what this process looks like.
30: That's absolutely not true. That he has no role in it?
31: He has the biggest role in it. I mean, he does. I don't understand. Why are you playing tough guy now all of a sudden, Artie? You got nothing.
30: Because I'll tell you, if I'm Graham Plattner, like, and I know he has that attitude that I think all of us have, in that you tell me to do something, I'm like, no, you need to come with a different kind of tone here, you know?
0: Yeah. It's almost like they expect him, as usually it happens, a person that gets caught up in scandal like this. Yeah. You take your marching orders, you apologize, and you go off into the sunset.
31: Yeah, you got no leverage.
0: But with him, he doesn't care.
31: No. Why would he care?
0: Yes. And to that point, boy, oh boy, he will be, man, public enemy number one with Democrats if he plays this out.
30: Yes,
0: you know
30: what
0: I'm saying? I mean, if he's like, no, I'm going to make the call here. And then if they're like, well, no, we're not going to go with who you want us to name, which would be a disaster for the party because it would be a repeat of Kamala Harris.
30: Mm-hmm.
0: Oh, my gosh. But this is what happens when you get a candidate like this.
31: You don't vet him. The only thing you vetted was how much does he hate Trump? That's really about it.
0: No, they had the guy. They hired the people to vet him.
31: How do you vet him and not have any of this information?
0: How does that happen?
30: They were more worried about his look. No joke. I mean, this is that Dan Maraff guy talking to the Wall Street Journal about how they found and recruited Graham Plattner.
0: Okay.
2: Well, so, I mean, we went through thousands and thousands of prospects. We, you know, through a number of means, you know, assessed just a huge amount of people. Then, Liam pulled up this video of this guy with an oyster farm.
0: All right, time out right there. If you've heard clips of this guy before, like on our show, and you have this picture in your head, but you've never seen him, if you actually see the guy talk, you will be shocked. He looks like a normal dude with a beard.
31: Yeah. Doesn't talk like one.
0: No, he does not.
31: No.
0: I mean, it's one of those things that if you have some sort of speech issue that you've been battling since elementary school and you've gone to speech therapist, you know what I mean? Hey, my heart's out to you. Did anybody ever work with this guy?
30: How did
0: this ever get developed?
30: I don't know, and I respect the Wall Street Journal reporter who was interviewing him because I wouldn't be able to get through it without laughing.
0: I would have to say at some point, why are you doing this? Yeah. Why are you doing that?
30: Why do you talk that way? Is something wrong with you? I need to know.
31: Maybe he had the Kennedy thing going, only not as severe or something. I don't know.
0: Oh, that's not that.
31: It sounds fake to me. It sounds like he's putting it on.
0: It does sound that way.
31: I mean, it sounds like he's goofing on all of us. I mean, can you imagine this guy selling credit cards on the phone or something? Have you tried Bank of America?
0: All right, here's the rest of the clip.
3: My name is Graham Plattner, and I live in Sullivan, Maine, the owner of Frenchman Bay Oyster Company.
2: And then she pulled up his FEC history and saw the money he'd given to Bernie Sanders and, you know, some other people. And that was enough information to know that we had the best prospect that we'd maybe ever seen.
0: That guy is an operative for your political party. You're freaking doomed.
30: Yeah.
0: Man. I mean, you're filled with bad ideas anyway. But that guy's in charge of something?
31: I don't know. Maybe it's good.
0: The vetting process?
31: Just give him money to go away. Here, right. Go.
0: Go.
31: Don't talk to me anymore.
0: Oh, my goodness. I got to hear the very beginning of that again.
2: Well, so, I mean, we went through thousands and thousands of prospects.
31: Oh, my God.
0: I can just picture him. He's like a baseball recruiter, and he goes to minor league parks.
31: Yeah.
0: Looking at prospects. What did you say? Oh, my gosh. All right, there's
31: we'll
0: so much to
31: Ray.
0: Get to today.
31: Welcome.
0: And the five stories we're watching today coming right up.
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0: also, I mean, we went through thousands and thousands of prospects.
1: The Markley Van Camp and Robin Show, but they could only find us, apparently. Jamie Markley, David Van Camp, Scott Robbins, and now, Five Stories were watching today.
2: All right. Oh, man. All right. Number five, Texas Democrat State Representative Gina Hinojosa is running for governor, challenging Greg Abbott. She is bribing voters now, promising a $1,500 check for every household if she wins. It would come out of the state's rainy day fund, which currently stands at a record $25 billion. Her scheme would cost $17 billion. Here, let's winnow this awesome windfall down.
3: The hell am I at?
2: Just please vote for me.
4: We'll give you money.
3: I'm dreaming. I'm dreaming.
2: All right. Number four, Kentucky Governor Andy Beshear has sent a letter to the office of Senator Mitch McConnell to request an update on his health and well-being amid growing concerns around the senator's ability to serve. I mean, I don't know what happens if McConnell doesn't, but they really want to try to get a special election done ahead of time.
1: Yeah. And Beshear wants his name out there.
2: Absolutely. Yeah.
1: But sorry, man, you're never going to be president that party. You're too white.
2: Yeah.
1: Sorry, man.
2: Yeah, not a good tooth to gum ratio either. Sorry, just pointing that out, you know.
3: Tooth to gum ratio.
2: Number three, war is back on in Iran, apparently, after Tehran launched attacks on trade vessels in the Strait of Hormuz. The U.S. responded with attacks with a wave of strikes on nearly 100 targets within Iran. Number two, meanwhile, several European NATO countries have committed to sending minesweeper vessels to the Strait of Hormuz. And number one, President Trump says talks can continue, but the ceasefire is done as far as he's concerned. He called the Iranians cuckoo.
1: Yeah. And there'll be more on that in a bit.
3: Called them cuckoo.
1: Yeah. They're cuckoo. Yeah. They lie.
3: Oh, man.
1: They cheat.
3: They do.
1: Yeah. Which, you know, all of that is true. And it is frustrating because you'd like there to be a deal done and it all to get back to normal, but that's not what's going to happen. You know, different people, too, have talked about just taking out the mullahs one at a time. Mm-hmm. You know, that's the way to get it done, and that way the oil prices don't go crazy and everything else. But they just operate on different values that most of us can never relate to.
2: Right.
3: No.
1: Because I really believe there are a lot of them that don't care if they die. They're dying for the cause.
2: Yes. I mean, they take the revolution very, very seriously.
1: Yes. Okay. Other things that are going on out there. Well, gosh, I'll get to this later. It's National Video Game Day, David.
2: Oh, yeah?
1: Yeah, when they name the greatest video games of all time.
2: Mm-hmm.
1: You're not a gamer like you used to be.
2: Well, no, I got kids.
1: I know.
2: Responsibilities.
1: I know. But it's some of the time, people will start playing games with their kids.
2: Yeah.
1: But you haven't really done much of the video games with the kids yet.
2: Kids aren't really old enough to play the good games.
1: Oh, yeah.
3: Soldier of Fortune or whatever.
2: Yeah. Grand Theft Auto, you know.
3: Yeah, things like that.
1: I think they named Grand Theft Auto 08 as one of the greatest of all time.
2: Yeah, yeah.
1: Would you agree with that?
2: I think, that one, well, that or Vice City. I really enjoyed Vice City.
1: Okay. There was another one that would have come out when you would have been like, I don't know, 11 years old. Mm-hmm. And, you know, because I looked down this list and I'm like, man, I don't know a lot of these. Then I went back all the way to the early 80s. But it was Legend of Zelda. I mean, Ocarina of Time?
2: Sure. I never really got into the Zelda stuff.
1: All right, then it was Minecraft and Super Mario Brothers. That one I know. Okay. Here is something newsy that was out there that didn't get a lot of attention. The federal judge reinstated the KeySafe database tools for election integrity. The Trump-appointed U.S. District Judge Kent Weatherall in Florida overruled a prior block by Biden-appointed Judge Sparkle, was it Suktanan?
2: Yes,
1: Judge the old Sparkler.
2: Yeah.
1: Yes. So we had a Sparkle update here. Because any time you hear about some judge ruling something against the administration, the natural reaction I have, and I think you do too, Scott, David says it, is okay until he gets overturned by another judge.
3: Right.
1: And this is the way it goes, and it's another one of those. The ruling reinstates critical features of the SAVE system, allowing states to run bulk uploads and social security number searches to verify citizenship and clean illegal aliens from voter rolls. Because as much as it's so rare,
2: yeah.
1: Yes, illegal aliens do show up on voter rolls.
2: It's like...
1: Like dead people.
2: I like that. Well, it's very rare. Okay, then why are you against looking for it then? The number should be zero.
5: That's Let's what do I zero. Too. I'm like, hey, if it's so rare, who cares, right?
1: Exactly.
5: Right. Well.
1: That is the tactic they use all the time. This is the Markley, Van Camp, and Robin show. Okay.
2: Yeah. The murder rate is so low here, we're not going to solve, your wife's murder or something like that.
1: Right. It doesn't happen very often. Yeah. Get over it.
2: Oh. Just get over it, okay? Think big picture.
1: So I would guess what big story is Iran?
2: I guess the bombs are going to be falling on Iran again, according to the president, although maybe they won't. I have no idea.
1: I'm guessing it's going to happen again.
2: Every time somebody asks me what's happening with Iran, and my answer is invariably,
1: yeah.
5: What time is it?
2: Yeah.
1: The one thing that is undeniable is NATO has really turned itself around to Trump's will, which is kind of cool to see. We'll get into that in just a bit. CNN got punked again. We'll also get to that coming up.

0: Good morning, Robert Urbanek in for JC Fultz with your WSOY forecast. Mostly sunny today with a high around 87. Tonight, clear skies and a low 69. 40% chance of showers and thunderstorms, mainly in the afternoon Thursday. Partly sunny otherwise, high of 90. Showers, thunderstorms likely Thursday night with a low down around 69. Chance of showers Friday, thunderstorms also possible. Partly sunny skies and a high of 85. Have a great day.
1: Fox News, I'm Gianna Gelosi.
2: We hit him very hard last night.
1: President Trump warning Iran that the U.S. was preparing for another night of strikes after saying he believes the ceasefire is over.
2: Probably hit them hard again tonight. I'll give him a little warning. We're going to hit them hard tonight.
1: The president speaking from a NATO summit in Turkey where he restated his need for control of Greenland and blasted European allies as hopeless. But the summit did come with some welcome news for Ukraine. Trump saying he's going to allow the country to produce Patriot air defense systems to protect itself from Russia.
3: I'm very happy that our side began to work on drone deal, and it's a very good beginning.
1: Zelensky alongside the president, Kentucky Governor Andy Beshear, asked Mitch McConnell's office to provide an update on the senator's health. The 84-year-old has been hospitalized for more than 3 weeks, and speculation continues to swirl. 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

0: Van Camp and Robin Show. Thank you very much for being here. I'm Jamie Markley, the Gen Xer. David Van Camp, the millennial, and the sexy boomer. That's Scott Robbins. Okay. Trump's about had it with Iran. Yeah. Does sound like.
1: Get in line. Yeah.
0: Okay, you got another clip, David. What's this?
2: Well, he's saying, hey, look, I guess talks will continue if our delegation wants to. But, as far as he's concerned, the ceasefire portion of the events, that's over.
0: Yeah.
3: I don't care. They can talk, but I think they're wasting their time. They're a bunch of lying guys. I do my whole life. That's all I do is deals. My whole life is that's how I became president, I guess. That's a deal, too, right?
0: Yeah.
3: But I made a lot of money. I had a lot of great success. Now, tremendous success. Everything I did, I was successful. And I deal with these guys, and I say, this is from a different school. They're liars. They're cheats. They're sick people. They've hurt their people. They killed 54,000 people as of now that were protesting. You know, when people say, how come they haven't taken over? They can't take over because they're dead. They killed them. Nobody's going to take over. They have no guns, and the other side has machine guns.
0: Time out. You just started laughing.
1: Well, they can't.
0: You're laughing at people dying?
1: They can't take over, well, because they're dead.
0: Right.
1: Yes. I understand that.
0: They don't have guns.
2: Fact check.
0: That is true.
1: Yeah.
0: That is true.
1: Well, the ones with the guns always win.
0: That's yeah.
1: Not them.
0: It's true.
3: They haven't taken over. They can't take over because they're dead. They killed them.
1: Yeah.
3: Nobody's going to take over. They have no guns, and the other side has machine guns. And they're killing them. The press doesn't report it. But they're bad people. They're bad people. And, frankly, I don't want to waste my time with them.
0: Yeah.
1: Well,
0: and saying that, too, at the NATO summit.
1: Yeah. Yep.
0: I mean, it's effective because it's going to get headlines across the world.
1: Yeah.
0: And I know the people on the left will say, he's embarrassing us on the world stage again.
1: No,
0: he's getting a point across.
1: They're going to say that anyway.
0: Right. That is true.
1: You know, they're going to say it. It doesn't matter what he says. They're going to say that. So go ahead and say what you want.
0: Oh, yeah.
1: Yeah.
0: And for a lot of us, I mean, kind of been saying it. For years. Yeah. Maybe not in the same terms, but...
3: There's something wrong with them. They're cuckoo.
0: Yeah. Yeah.
2: Well, they are.
1: They are cuckoo.
0: If he would have added Cocoa Puffs to that, I would have been legend.
1: Brilliant.
2: He would also demand a cut of all future profits.
0: Probably so. Because the sales would go through the roof. Okay. So, an update now on the trial or pre-trial, whatever the goofiness that is Utah before... The Charlie Kirk guy is going to fry.
2: Yes. The court is hearing evidence in the prosecution against Tyler Robinson, who's accused of assassinating Charlie Kirk last year. Donald Trump Jr. has been in the courtroom, he said, because he wanted to be there firsthand to see this, to support the widow Erica Kirk and Charlie's parents as well. And he went on Fox this morning to talk about what he saw.
0: Okay.
4: It was important to be there and to see the actual facts laid out, Bill, because there was so much stuff that, you know, amidst the noise and the internet chatter that was laid out that, mm-hmm. you know, I had never heard and makes this case very cut and dry to me.
5: So I want to ask you about that. I'm listening to all the legal analysts who are in court as well, and they're suggesting the evidence is overwhelming. And how did the prosecution's case sound to you in court?
4: Very strong, and the defense sounded very weak. The defense's only real tactic was seemingly to either stall or try to not admit essentially any evidence whatsoever because I guess it would be too damning to their client. It was truly

0: crazy.
1: Yeah. Just wait. Let me get this straight. As far as like internet rumor, Don Jr. was also in on killing Charlie Kirk.
0: Well, I'm waiting for Candace Owens. Right now, she's melting down about Ben Shapiro making a call to Charlie Kirk's security team. It's embarrassing at this point. What
1: security team? What do you mean?
0: Apparently, Ben Shapiro had called the security team of Charlie Kirk when he heard about the news, and she's saying, "Well, it didn't go viral. I didn't see it until 20 minutes after the shooting happened." And I'm like, well, me too, because we were on the air at the time, and I remember starting to see reports about shots fired, possibly, and then right before we're coming back for the final segment of the show, one of the most rattled I've ever been, because right before coming back, I saw the close-up shot of Charlie getting shot. And
1: I'll never forget it.
0: It was just, it's gut-wrenching. But, yeah, she's going down this rabbit hole about...
1: Implying that Ben Shapiro was on the phone with security?
0: Ben Shapiro was part of it or something. I don't know. And I'm waiting for her now to say Don Jr. is part of it.
1: I got it.
0: And it's
1: because like, she's also implying that Israel was behind it.
0: Israel, there was some mysterious Egyptian plane. There's like communist Mormon beekeepers or something. It's nonsense.
1: And part of TPUSA was also part of it.
0: Yeah.
1: Yeah.
0: So honestly, I'm just starting to feel kind of left out because apparently, according to Candace Owens, the only people who weren't involved in the murder of Charlie Kirk were me and Candace Owens. I can't speak for you guys.
2: I want to say unequivocally, I had nothing to do with it either, David. Nothing.
1: It is really ridiculous, man. Golly. And the tactic. We've laid it out before how it goes, and it doesn't matter what evidence comes forth. It'll be AI generated.
2: No, you know,
1: or it's not real, and this is part of the cabal.
2: Every time we talk about this, I guarantee you, I'll get two, three people, whatever. They'll send us a note saying, "How can you idiots ignore the evidence? It's clearly there that Israel's responsible."
1: Candace is the voice of truth, and she's the only one that has the guts.
2: There is no one else who will step up like Candace does.
1: Got it.
2: She doesn't fear. You do.
1: I'm sure those people are loved at work when they prattle on about this crap, too. Like, oh, gosh, that nut again? Oh, here we go. All right. It's that time. We do it a couple of times a day. Go around the table. It may not be the biggest story out there, but it caught your attention. David, today, what's your story?
0: Well, CNN was kicking around the story about Senator Mitch Junebug McConnell, who's been in the hospital. No word on that Junebug that's been living in his windpipe for the last, I don't know, 40 years or so.
2: I don't think it survived.
0: I think Clarence is going to be fine. That's the name of the Junebug, by the way. He's been in the hospital for like 3 weeks. Mitch McConnell has. A bunch of Republicans put out like almost matching statements about how they talked with him for about 20 minutes. And he's in good spirits. Scott Jennings was one of them. I tend to believe him. He's a Kentucky guy and he's a straight shooter. CNN put up a graphic of different statements. One was from Representative Jack Kimble, a Republican who represents California's 54th congressional district, who said he talked with McConnell for about 45 minutes. The problem is there is no 54th congressional district in California, and Jack Kimble is a parody account on Twitter. The thing is, I know about this guy because a few years ago, he published a novella. He wants to be a detective novel writer, this fake representative Jack Kimble. The main character of his debut book is Detective Jesus. Yes, that Jesus. Where he...
1: Oh, my gosh.
0: He fights crime in Chicago, and somebody actually made a commercial for it.
1: Really?
0: This is the first thing you see when you go to this guy's page, and CNN was like, well, Representative Jack Kimble said he had a conversation.
1: Okay, roll it.
3: One man has come back to redeem the city, and he's about to get biblical. Crackling with more pulse-pounding, adrenaline-fueled action than the first two testaments combined. A sequel 2,000 years in the making. Detective Jesus. Number one, thou shalt not kill.
0: Like, all you had to do is click on his profile
1: to know.
0: And that would be the first thing you see. Jack. That's Kimball. Probably not a real person.
1: No. No. No. And I want to know how this this detective or crime-fighting Jesus would, the story would end in Chicago. Because all I can hear in my head is ZZ Top Jesus just left Chicago because he was tired of the crime.
2: Maybe that's where the news came from.
0: I guess the novella is actually real, like he wrote it and published it. And it's Jesus is called upon to solve the crime of the murder of a member of the Board of Aldermen. Or the city council or something like that.
1: Wow.
0: Or the daughter.
1: A crime in Chicago.
2: There certainly is.
1: No doubt. All right, Scotty, what do you got for your story? Top that.
2: Well, I can't, but I'm going to try. Randy Weingarten's in the news for all the wrong reasons. She used her members' dues to bankroll her book. We heard about that a long time ago. Mm-hmm. Now Congress wants the receipts.
1: Uh-oh. Well,
2: let's have them. Let's see. Where did all this money go? In May, the Freedom Foundation released a report in which they dug through the Federation of Teachers Federal Labor Disclosure. They found more than $1.4 million in union expenses tied to the book. Money pulled straight from the paychecks of the dues-paying teachers. Weinberg and the committee said they're investigating these allegations concerning the American people. The prospect that rank-and-file educators' dues may have financed a project that generated private financial gain raises serious questions about the transparency, accountability, and fiduciary responsibility and within one of the nation's largest labor organizations. So teachers paid the dues. Who gets the royalties? Randy Weingarten.
0: Oh, I got good news for you, Scott. Nothing's ever going to happen.
2: I know. That's what you've been telling me forever. But like, don't dash my hope immediately.
1: Did she make a recent appearance where she was just screaming again? Because that's one of her favorite things to do.
2: She does scream a lot. I did notice that.
1: Yeah.
2: Oh my gosh. In the book, it's written, but you can hear the screams are actually emanating from the book.
1: By the way, if teachers are your main concern, why are you at a D.C. ICE protest?
2: Because they're not the main concern.
1: Right, that's exactly it.
2: No, of course not.
4: People united will never be defeated. The people united will never be defeated.
1: Why do people continue to pay dues? I don't understand it. You just say, I'm not paying anymore. Yeah. I'm not going to do this. You're frauds.
2: A lot of times you'll get thrown into the aisle of misfit toys if you do that.
1: Who cares?
0: That happened to my wife. When the Janus decision came down that said that you can't force people, public workers, to join a union.
1: Yeah.
0: Yeah, they had a sit-down with her. You know, this is like a young teacher who was pregnant at the time, by the way. And these, I can't say that word.
2: Monsters.
0: Yeah, these wannabe thugs at the teachers union sat her there, not just her, but everybody. Now, you want to be a team player, don't you? Why don't you sign this piece of paper?
2: Right, exactly.
0: Jackasses. That's what they do.
1: How about no? Golly. For my story, I mean, I happened to see this morning. Maybe you saw it last night, Scott. I noticed when I first saw you today, you're wearing royal blue, which is nothing new.
2: Right.
1: You're a Cub fan and a Kansas City Royal fan.
2: Yes.
1: You wear probably more royal stuff than you do Cubs.
2: Yeah.
1: I would say. But today, the royal blue is Los Angeles.
2: Well,
1: Dodger t-shirt and hat.
2: I had never worn
1: a
2: t-shirt before. No, not at all. I watched the game last night, the one you're going to talk about.
1: Well, it's just the clip. This is wild how three errors happened in one play, and they called it a Little League home run.
2: It was a Little League home run.
1: It was first and second, and a ground ball to the pitcher, and he throws it away. Here you go.
5: Little tapper left of the mound. Lugo fielding, throwing on the run, and it gets on by Caglione. That'll bring in the game's first run as Ewing scores. Bichette to third, and all the way to second goes Benge. Now it's thrown to the backstop, and Bichette digging for the plate. He scores. Now the ball gets away again, and Benge will score.
2: Oh, my God.
5: A Little League home run for Carson Benge. Three separate errors on one.
1: Who is the color guy there?
2: I think that's not the home broadcast.
1: Okay,
2: because
1: it's cracking me
2: Eric
1: up.
2: Eric Hosmer was doing the color for the Royals last night.
1: Got These it. Guys,
0: the guys at the scorer's table were like mainlining Pepto Bismol to figure out how to squeeze all that in.
2: It was unbelievable.
1: Everybody but the Royals came back to win the
2: game.
1: They
2: won the game. Yeah,
1: but still, three errors, one play. That's something you don't see. Is that a record?
2: I think it ties one.
1: Ties one.
2: Yeah.
1: Hard to do more than that, I suppose.
2: I think you could do four, can you? Well, maybe you could, I guess.
1: Yeah.
2: Yeah.
1: The one guy did seem disgusted, though.
6: Just... Oh, my God.
7: A little league home run for Carson Vance.
2: It is. Most of them are ex-ball players. They just look at that and go, what is going on here?
1: And I was like,
2: they're throwing the ball all over the place.
1: I know. Scotty had a bad day. This probably didn't help any.
2: Oh, I just about tuned it out. I'm glad I didn't.
1: Oh, I got an update from our Nimrod from yesterday. The former Little League president. Uh-oh. That and a news update next.

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0: The Markley, Van Camp, and Robbins Show. 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
2: I did.
0: Listen, bae. Listen, I thought you bae. Just said bae.
2: I did say bae.
0: My bae. Bae, my bae.
2: Just, you know, trying to, yeah. Trying to liven things up a little bit, you know.
0: You speaking to a specific lady out there?
1: No, listen, no, babe, I love you. Not mine. Love no.
0: Wow. I'm just going to get right into Nimrod's because we got an update. All right, here we go.
3: When the going gets tough.
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4: I love the poorly educated.
0: All right. Nimrod's in the News. One of the Nimrods from yesterday was this former board president of a Little League in Vegas. Our friends in Vegas familiar with this story. He embezzled money from the league. Steve Rodriguez Prado, arrested and posted bail same day. He was spending all the league's money, like $65,000. Casinos, air travel, strip clubs, ride shares, video games, erectile dysfunction medication, a bunch of stuff. And so, obviously, in a lot of trouble. And I had mentioned Robert Fleming, Nevada District 2 administrator. He was very frustrated, and his quote is awesome.
6: Devastated by the news. It's a shame that the penalty can't be like when they used to stone criminals with rocks and they can't just have the kids line up and throw baseballs at them.
2: I love that. Fantastic.
1: Tell them that God's going to cut them down.
0: Love it. Throw rocks at them and let the kids pepper them with baseballs.
2: Yeah.
0: That would be great. People did step up and they had Little League. They had the money, and that's Nimrod's in the News.
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9: 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Congresswoman Nikki Budzinski is inviting the public to her third workforce development summit tomorrow from 11 to 2 at Richland's National Sequestration Education Center. The Agriculture Workforce Summit will bring together educators, employers, and community leaders to discuss how career and technical education can help strengthen the agricultural workforce. They'll have four panels with topics like tech hub initiatives, CTE and workforce training centers, agribusiness careers, and perspectives from young farmers working in the industry. The event is open to the public. 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
5: When they hit, we hit. On Lisa Brady, Fox News. President Trump says the U.S. is speaking their language with strikes on Iran in response to commercial ships being targeted in the Strait of Hormuz. But he rejects that means a return to full-blown conflict.
10: No, I don't think so. I think anything that happens is going to be over very quickly. And we'll only make it safer, including for oil. Oil is going to be very free, very easy, and it's going to happen very fast.
5: This as oil prices surge and stocks plummet after the renewed strikes, and as the president says, he thinks a ceasefire agreement is over.
10: They want to make a deal, but they don't know how to make a deal, and then they go around shooting ships at night. I don't like that.
5: But he also stands by the mission to keep Iran from getting a nuclear weapon.
10: I'm doing what's right for the country. I'm doing really what's right for the world. They have to be stopped.
5: President Trump taking questions moments ago after wrapping up a NATO summit he calls tremendously successful, with allies ramping up their defense spending, also holding meetings with a number of leaders.
10: In every conversation, it was clear that America is back. And we're stronger and bigger and better than ever before. We have more jobs, as I said, than ever before. And we're respected again like maybe never before.
5: He says there was love and unity behind closed doors at the summit, though some tensions do remain, including over his renewed insistence that the U.S., not Denmark, should control Greenland. Now, the president is set to return to the U.S. and will not be using the plane gifted by Qatar and converted to a new temporary Air Force One. He did travel to Turkey with it, the first overseas trip, but using a different plane for the trip home has generated reports of security concerns. The president, though, says he is sending that Qatari plane to some U.S. bases so that the soldiers can see it. America is listening to Fox News.
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15: Ladies and gentlemen, buckle up for another, yeah, that's a pepper thing. First up is Brian. 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That's a pepper thing. 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It's a respect thing. It's also a pepper thing. Next up, Jayden, who wears a blindfold while sipping because he can't handle the beauty of an ice-cold Dr. Pepper can. We get it. It's gorgeous. And yeah, it's a pepper thing. 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
5: The Markley, Van Camp, and Robbins Show. Jamie Markley, David Van Camp, Scott Robbins. Okay, so we might hit Iran again. We might not, but it's looking like we will from what Trump said.
6: Yeah, we'll see. President Trump was talking about the counterattack we launched against Iran after they started bombing vessels in the Strait of Hormuz.
5: Yeah.
7: They were trying to rebuild their radar, and they had about 60% built. Now they have to start all over again. Look, we're not attacking at the highest level. The highest level of the bridges there, which we can knock down. I would say in one day we knock down every single bridge in Iran. There's not a thing they can do about it. Their electric manufacturing facilities, right? Their electric plants where they make their electricity there. We will, if we have to, we'll take them out. I don't want to do that, but if we have to, we'll take them out. They have desalinization plants. We'll take them out if we have to. I hate to do that. That's probably the one I would like not to do least. We attacked Kharg Island last night. We knocked out a piece. I said, don't touch the oil, because maybe we'll take over Kharg Island. You know, we may take over Kharg Island. There's not a thing they can do about it.
5: Yeah. That's what he said.
6: Mm-hmm.
5: So, yeah, I think it's going to go on for quite a while.
6: Yeah, we'll see what happens.
5: Yeah. They brought on General Jack Keane on Fox earlier today to talk about what's happening. And, you know, it's like people got to understand the way Iran looks at the Strait of Hormuz, which I think we understand because that's their leverage point.
6: Mm-hmm.
5: But it means everything to them.
8: So right from the initial objectives for 47 years, the control of distribution of oil has always been a strategic objective. And that is why we're witnessing a modified battle for the Straits of Hormuz here. And they are not going to give in to this, in my judgment. And it will likely lead to a return to major combat operations because it means that much to them.
5: Yeah.
6: It's the only card they have to play.
5: It is. And the way you understand it, you know, in my just regular dude mind, it's like, okay, you agreed on these routes mm-hmm. that these ships can take. But Iran is still saying, no. You got to come this way.
6: Yeah.
5: You have to come this way. And say what? Out of 9 ships, there are 3 that are bending to the will of the Iranians. And the other one's like, no, we're going to go to the ones approved. They're in the deal. And that's ticking them off, and they're trying to warn them, saying, you got to go this way. And they're like, no, that ain't part of the deal. And then, boom, they fire on them.
6: Yep.
5: And Trump's saying, no, we're not going to do that. So there you go.
9: Well, some things never change.
5: Yeah. So on it goes. And then we have the Senate race in Maine. And the Democrats trying to figure out what to do with this wild card.
6: Yeah, it's pretty amazing. So they got a big mess on their hands. With the guy running for Senate, Graham Platner, who's now accused of rape. And also, again, the only reason this is a real controversy for the Democrats is because, well, his polling numbers were lagging.
5: Because they backed him before.
6: They did.
5: I mean, the failing New York Times talked about this in that story.
6: Yeah.
5: And quoted the person that then came out and said, yes, it was rape by definition. But they didn't look into anything.
6: No, they didn't.
5: It was a total catch and kill from the New York Times. Which, by the way, Mark Halperin, he laid him out. I mean, he was like, I can't believe the New York Times, the way they didn't do their job.
10: Yeah, to me, of all the evidence of catch and kill, they published it, but they wrote it in such a way. They put in like, you know, 30 paragraphs down that she accused Platner of assault and imprisonment. And if it had been written about any normal person, they would have led with that. Instead, they led with, Graham Platner's really upset about all these people looking into his background. And this soft, anecdotal lead, rather than a hard lead. As Politico wrote yesterday, it's just stunning to me. Stunning to me. The New York Times, such a powerful institution, has no accountability.
5: Yeah, it's over.
6: Mm-hmm.
5: I mean, it's been over for a long time. It's just another example of it.
6: Well, now, yeah, they're in a real bind because the Democrat Party in Maine is basically trying to threaten Graham Plattner, and they're confident that they hold all the cards. They have all the leverage. They don't. He's going to be on the ballot unless he decides he's going to get off the ballot.
5: Mm-hmm.
6: Like, he's a rich kid, man. Like, what leverage do they have on him? He wasn't a lifelong politician. He was moderately politically active before the weird guy who talks like this convinced him to run for Senate.
5: Do you think it's as simple as the Democrats there are operating under sort of the unwritten rule that if you get caught in scandal like this,
6: yeah,
5: you do what the party says, you go with the prepared statement, yeah, and you walk away. Except this dude is not going to do that.
6: Right. And I mean, he may in the end, but when they're saying like, hey, he's not going to get to dictate the terms of who replaces him, he has the leverage to do that. They don't have it.
5: That is true.
6: And then also, you've got this NPR affiliate. They were reporting that a lot of people seemed to want to keep him into the race. They were sorting through messages that they were getting and reading them on the air.
5: Oh, wow. Roll it.
0: This public outcry is absolutely disgusting. Whatever happened to innocent until proven guilty? Sarah says, if it is right for Mr. Plattner to step aside, it must be only done if every other man in U.S. Congress or executive branch or Supreme Court who has ever coerced a man, woman, or child into unsought sexual acts also steps down immediately. Otherwise, this pressure on Plattner smacks loudly of a carefully managed witch hunt. Here we've got a Scott who says whether the allegations are true or not, it would have been a non-issue if he had an R after his name. Sadly, the Democratic establishment didn't want him to begin with. I just hope whomever they appoint against the voters' choice can actually beat Collins in the fall. So that's just the tip of the iceberg of some of the comments coming in.
5: Wow.
2: But they're good at replacing candidates that were voted in.
6: Well, yeah.
2: Slotting somebody else in there.
6: They're like the pro-democracy.
2: They're very good at that. Yeah, they don't care. No. They'll just replace them and put somebody else in there they like.
5: It's such a different world we live in than just a couple decades ago, man.
2: Oh, yeah. Oh, yeah.
5: With a story like that. Wow.
2: You know,
5: because
2: it's
5: not like you just have one woman that's out there that is making the accusation. It was a bunch.
2: Mm-hmm. And all this nonsense about innocent until proven guilty. You didn't give the same grace if they had an R after their name.
6: No.
5: Oh.
2: Hell no.
5: Who was the idiot on cable news the other night that was making the comparison to Kavanaugh?
6: Oh,
5: to Justice Kavanaugh.
6: Charles Blow, I believe.
2: Yeah, it was Charles Blow.
6: Who was saying, yeah, that like, well, you know, Kavanaugh had credible witnesses and are credible allegations. No, not really, because, I mean, you have this, what's her name?
5: Blasey Ford?
6: No, the Rassico or what the
5: oh, gotcha, with this case.
2: Yeah.
6: Who also had told friends at the time and shared messages that she had sent to somebody who was interested in maybe seeing Graham Plattner and said, oh, yeah, he has problems with consent.
5: Yes.
6: Saying, yeah, I'm just putting it mildly there is what she said. So, yeah. Like, there actually is evidence that something happened.
5: Oh, yeah. Well, and then you had the other woman, the main one from the failing New York Times story. And she was the main one because they could say she was a political operative.
6: Yeah.
5: That whole thing.
2: Did you hear what she said today, by the way?
5: Well, I sent it to you.
2: Yeah, okay.
5: Yeah. That
2: I read it earlier. Yeah.
5: He would take condoms off.
2: Yeah. You know, not tell her.
5: Yeah. And said, do it very slyly.
2: Yeah.
5: Which I don't want the total details, but it makes one wonder, how do you do that slyly?
2: Well, you're watching this hand while this hand is doing something else. Still sleight of hand.
5: Yeah. Okay. I'm thinking you're already in the act.
2: Well, yes.
5: Mm-hmm. Okay.
2: He's got away, apparently.
5: Apparently so.
2: Because it has to do with shucking oysters. I don't know.
5: Oh, gosh.
6: Oh, and you just made it so much worse, guys.
5: Yeah, you did.
2: Well, you know.
5: Wow.
2: Trying to help here.
5: Well, that was many times she claimed that happened.
6: Yeah.
2: Yes.
5: Okay.
2: That he was known to do that.
5: Mm-hmm.
2: It was his own little trick.
5: Okay, let's move on to the kid at the sports broadcasting camp, David.
6: Thank you. We need something to cleanse the palate after oyster shucking. Yeah. A camper.
5: Golly.
6: At a sports broadcast camp, apparently that's a thing, claimed that he could recite the schedule of every NFL team and the game results, win or a loss, going back to 2009. So this video is making the rounds because he's demonstrating it. Standing in front of the room of all these other kids and camp counselors, they've got a projector going behind him that shows the schedule and game results of every team that he's rattling off. And he does it.
5: Really? Okay, roll it.
3: Two, they lost to the Texans. Oh! Week three. Okay, hold up. Give me a second. Not forgetting. I just need to remind myself. Oh, they lost to the Pats. Yeah. Or they lost to the Dolphins. Yeah.
5: Oh my gosh.
3: Five they had to buy.
5: Yeah. Wow.
6: All the kids cheering him on.
5: Yeah, no kidding.
2: It's kind of like you. You got a talent like that. Although it's not.
5: I knew you were thinking
2: it's concert dates.
5: Or times
2: and,
5: of songs.
2: And times of songs.
5: Yeah.
2: And other events.
5: Yeah.
2: But usually they revolve around a concert of some kind.
5: Yeah, a lot of times that happens.
2: I could say yeah. Van Halen in Chicago.
5: I didn't go to the Chicago show.
2: Okay.
5: What? Peoria, the 1984 tour?
2: 1984, Peoria, Illinois.
5: June 29th.
2: Yeah, okay.
5: Yeah.
2: Okay. Prince, Chicago Theater.
5: April 6th.
2: Of what year?
5: 1993.
2: That's it, yep.
5: Wait a second, was it the 5th?
2: Like multiple nights, so I think you're okay.
5: Yeah, I think so on that one. Yeah.
2: I'm done now. I can't.
5: Pyromania Tour, Def Leppard, August 19th, 1983.
2: You can just do this all day. You can do it all day. It's amazing.
5: Iron Maiden, Quiet Riot, September 29th,
2: and I've looked him up. As he's doing it, I'm looking him up, and I'm like, he's right. I can't believe that.
5: Yeah, it's weird.
2: Man.
5: Well, I mean, it used to be you'd buy a concert ticket, and it was, you know, a little ways in advance, and you'd be thinking, oh, man, I can't wait for that date. What's the date? And then it was just kind of burned into your head.
2: I can see you someday, though, being like 95 years old, sitting in a corner somewhere, pleating sheets and just barking out the dates of concerts you've seen.
6: Oh, yeah, Rainy, 1983.
2: Just out of nowhere. Yeah, like a Rain Man thing.
5: Yeah. Met my wife March 27, 1993.
2: Yep.
5: Made out the first time April 22nd.
2: See? And I know you're right. I know you're right.
5: Oh, yeah. You're making me out to be a freak or something.
2: Well, you are a freak.
5: Thank you.
2: You just got this freakish thing you can do.
5: Thank you.
2: I don't know.
5: I appreciate that. Yeah. Okay. Some more freakish updates and the five stories we're watching today. Straight ahead.

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0: Show. Jamie Markley, David Van Camp, Scott Robbins, and now the five stories we're watching today.
1: One, two, three, four, five.
2: Number five, buying votes here. Texas Democrat State Representative Gina Hinojosa is running for governor against incumbent Republican Greg Abbott. She is promising a $1,500 check for every household if she wins. It would come out of the state's rainy day fund, which currently stands at a record $25 billion. Her scheme would cost $17 billion. Yeah, let's just go ahead and take that money away.
0: Dude, it's like a joke.
3: It is.
0: I think I ran for vice president of the student class one time by saying free soda for everybody as a joke. Now it's real in politics.
3: Right.
2: Number four. Well, this is what happens when you get a bunch of theater kids involved in politics.
4: Yeah.
2: Number four, Kentucky Governor Andy Beshear sent a letter to the office of Senator Mitch McConnell to request an update on his health and well-being amid growing concerns about the senator's ability to serve. Number three, war is back on in Iran after Tehran launched attacks on trade vessels in the Strait of Hormuz. The U.S. responded to the attacks with a wave of strikes on nearly 100 targets with Iran. Number two, meanwhile, several European NATO countries have apparently committed to sending minesweeper vessels to the Strait of Hormuz. And number one, President Trump says talks can continue, but the ceasefire is done as far as he's concerned. He called the Iranians cuckoo.
4: Matter of fact, he did.
2: Yes.
4: Yes. Those are the... I can even play it for you. This is funny to me.
5: There's something wrong with them. They're cuckoo.
2: They sure are. Those are the top five stories that we're watching today. 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
4: All right. Happy to see this. I don't know if you care or not. You can now buy Girl Scout cookie donuts.
3: Well, why not, I say?
0: You used to, any time I brought up Girl Scout cookies in the past, you'd get all excited, Scotty.
3: No, I love them. I'm a big fan of Girl Scout cookies.
4: Krispy Kreme is teaming up with the Girl Scouts to make the cookie donuts.
3: Gosh, Krispy Kreme. I was just talking about it.
4: Thin mince donut with chocolate icing.
3: Oh, man, that'd be good.
4: Cookie crumbles, dark chocolate chips, and a cool mint drizzle.
3: Oh, man.
2: So yeah. They're getting in on the slave labor.
4: Yes, very much so.
2: The Girl Scouts subject millions of girls to every single year.
4: Remember when we went through as far as like the higher ups at the Girl Scouts and how much money they make?
2: Yeah.
4: It is wild.
2: Yeah. Well, because they actually have slaves that go out and sell products while also paying dues.
4: It's great every time you go with that take because then Scott gets the brunt of it online. People are like, how dare you?
3: Yeah.
4: Yeah, that's hilarious.
3: He didn't call for reparations, though.
2: I am calling for reparations.
3: You are calling for them.
2: I think Girl Scouts of America owes... I think a legal firm ought to do that. Were you subjected to indentured servitude by the Girl Scouts of America?
3: If so,
2: you may be entitled to compensation.
3: Remember, if you don't get paid, I don't get paid.
2: Mm-hmm. Yeah, free child labor. Where have I heard that before?
4: Yeah. Also saw another story that made me think of you, David, and it was safety tips for dogs for summer.
3: Oh, my God.
4: What?
3: Safety tips.
4: Yes. Yeah. Well, yeah, like don't shave your dog down in the summertime.
3: What?
4: Don't shave your dog
3: really?
4: Down.
3: Really?
2: Yeah, the fur can help keep them cool.
3: Oh, people do that all the time.
4: The way you said really, it sounds like you've been guilty in the past.
3: I've never shaved a dog down, no, but I know people who have.
4: Is that because you don't have a dog?
3: I don't have a dog anymore. I've had dogs in the past.
4: Yes. Thinking that would cool them off, but it doesn't.
3: Yeah.
4: Yeah. Yeah, maybe that is surprising to some people.
3: A little bit.
4: And then don't make them go swimming.
2: Yeah.
3: It's so much fun watching them in the pool.
4: This is the Markley, Van Camp, and Robin Show. I love that. It's so much fun, though. I know, it's like them eating taffy.
2: Yeah.
4: I know you're not supposed to, but man, is it hilarious.
2: I mean, I think, obviously, there are dogs who really enjoy swimming, but don't make them, you know, don't go platinum on them and force them. Just, you know.
4: Golly. The forcing themselves on someone is the same as throwing your dog into the pool? Really?
2: It's a mentality thing.
4: Yeah. All right, biggest story of the day, David.
2: Biggest story of the day, it's maybe back on with Iran. Who knows?
4: Yeah.
6: No, I think we're going to hit him again.
4: It's going to go on for a while. I'm just setting my mind to that, and that way I won't be surprised anymore. Also got to get to Jasmine Crockett saying Republicans want to lynch us. Oh, I can't wait for that. The race baiting never ends. Next.

0: I'm Lauren Simonetti, and this is the Fox Business Report.
1: Stocks are lower in afternoon trading, with the Dow tumbling on escalating Middle East tensions, and oil prices are jumping and driving inflation fears. West Texas Intermediate crude is nearing $76 a barrel, the highest level in 3 weeks. Higher oil prices complicate the Fed's interest rate path. And speaking of the Fed, this afternoon, investors will be digesting the minutes of the Fed's first monetary policy meeting in June under Kevin Warsh for clues on the trajectory of interest rates. Shares of oil giant Chevron and ExxonMobil are gaining ground as oil prices surge. Tech stocks are losing steam, with the Magnificent Seven big cap tech stocks mostly lower, led by Tesla and Meta. And shares of Broadcom are surging over 4% after Apple announced plans to spend upwards of $30 billion on U.S.-made chips from the chip maker. That's your Fox Business Report. I'm Hillary Barsky, invested in you.
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3: 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Soybeans are now mixed, mostly lower, adjusting spreads. USDA did confirm the sale of old and new crop U.S. soybeans to China. Bean oil still up on strengthened crude oil. But beans are gains are evaporating right now due to contracts maybe being a little bit overbought. The developing crop could see some stress, though, from a hotter, drier pattern in some key growing areas. August beans are now a quarter cent lower at 1193 and three quarters. September's down three at 1184. August bean meal's 390 lower at 31230. August bean oil's up 207 at 7066. Corn's down today. The duration and impact of the expected heat dome in parts of the Corn Belt continues to be a question mark. Ethanol production was down slightly on the week, but up on the year, and stocks fell to their lowest level of 2026. September corn's 9 1/4 lower at 434 1/2. December's down 8 1/2 at 455 3/4. Wheat's seen some profit taking, but watching the impact of the hot, dry weather on crops in the plains and parts of Europe. September Chicago's 8 1/4 lower at 610 1/4. September Kansas City's down 6 3/4 at 646. Live and feeder cattle are down ahead of this week's direct business. Box beef sharply lower at midday. August live's 210 lower at 236.32. October's down 152 at 232.50. August feeders are down 95 at 359.70. And as for the hogs, they are supported by this week's wholesale business, up sharply again at midday today. Cash markets continue to be extremely quiet. August is 232 higher at 99.25. October's up 335 at 85. John Perkins, Brownfield.
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0: the Monthly Van Camp and Robin Show. I'm Jamie Markley, the Gen Xer. David Van Camp is the millennial and the sexy boomer. You know him. You love him. Scott Robbins. Okay. Where do you want to start? Can we get to the Jasmine Crockett first? Because I got to hear this. The race baiting. I mean, it's epic levels right now.
1: Well, she has been out of shape that she found out that the Democrat Party only tolerated her because she was in a safe D district and she could make some noise, whatever. But, oh, boy, the moment she started running for Senate, that was the moment. It's like, well, we're not going to give you actual responsibilities, Jasmine. Come on.
0: Exactly.
1: We're not going to do that. So she's been out of shape about that. And, boy, this was a rant for the ages about, well, she's going after the Democrat Party, actually.
0: Oh, roll it.
2: It is not enough just to be that you're not the racist Republican, but that is what has happened with black folk, as they understood that we couldn't be a party with the people that actually want to lynch us every day. And so we sit up there and we say that we are just voting for mitigation. But is
0: she talking about actual lynching or is some sort of metaphor?
1: I think she's talking about actual lynching. Apparently that's part of the Republican platform is talk about lynching black people?
0: I know a lot of Republicans. I know you guys do. Have you ever heard any of your buddies or people you know ever talk about lynching people?
1: No.
0: Ever? One time?
3: I haven't.
1: Never. I've never had a conversation about the pluses or minuses of lynching.
3: I've never. It never even come up, actually.
0: Yeah. Kind of odd.
3: It is strange.
0: But apparently, according to her, that's in play. That is something that's real. Okay.
2: But it's actually time for us to vote for uplift. And unfortunately, so many of these candidates do not care about uplifting us. This is why we have not advanced at the level that we should have at this point. So show up to city council, show up to the state house, and come to the U.S. House if you can afford to. Because
0: okay, so you're saying that in order to be successful, you need a political party to lift you up.
1: Yes.
0: Boy, that sounds like the American way, huh? What is that? Well, I know it's never-ending victimhood, but my gosh, it's ridiculous.
2: Because every single house is called the people's house. This is where they can look you in your face and they have to tell you, yes, no, we only looked at you as a line item that we were crossing out. I didn't realize that behind that sickle cell research dollar, there was a real person. I didn't realize that that cancer that we were cutting out, that, oh, no, there are real people. Get in their faces and make them tell you, yes, I was elected to represent you, but I don't care about you. That is what you make them do. You show up, you get in their faces.
0: What did she just say?
3: I have no idea.
0: What am I supposed to do if I'm one of her people?
3: I am totally backwards on this one.
1: You're supposed to say, hey.
3: I thought I knew and then I didn't know and I knew and then I didn't know.
1: Hey, Democrat, I voted for you, but you gave me sickle cell. What?
0: I don't know. That's a head scratcher.
3: It's not contagious.
0: What
3: the hell was this all about?
1: I don't know.
0: I don't know. There are sometimes you'll hear like an astrophysicist in some sort of interview and you're trying to pick it out because you just know it's on a level that you're not at.
3: Well, yeah, you're not quite smart enough to figure it out. I get that. Yeah.
0: This level I can't quite figure out either.
3: It's not because it's smart.
0: No. Well, no.
3: Because I can't follow it.
0: No. And to me, I'm like, you could really argue you're part of the American dream because with little skill and low intelligence, you've gone a long, long way.
3: Oh, my gosh. That was a rant.
0: Yes, it was.
3: The sickle cell thing and cut the cancer out. And
0: it's like the Democrats are against you, is what she's saying.
3: Yes.
0: And you need to realize that. So in the end, who are you supposed to vote for?
3: Was it who funds sickle cell research?
1: Yes.
3: This is really bothering me.
0: Was she saying that they don't realize there's a person behind the research?

0: I don't know.
1: Yeah.
2: Well, I know there's a person behind the research. Yes.
0: No, well, the Democrats don't, I don't think, according to her.
2: That's a weird thing to say.
0: Yeah, it is.
2: And I still don't get it.
0: No.
1: And there's like five people on the stage with her just nodding along like, yeah, this is awesome.
2: I have to, yeah. This is going to gnaw on me for a while.
1: You're going to be up at like 3 o'clock in the morning.
2: Yeah, trying to put all the pieces together on this one. I don't
0: think you need to do that.
2: Wow.
0: Okay, that was fun.
2: Man.
0: Okay, now we have a Democrat saying, I don't like labels on people like socialist.
1: Yeah, this is Democrat Representative Debbie Dingell is the latest in her party to be asked if she's cool with all the socialists coming in and winning primaries.
0: Okay.
3: We have a representative government. And I hate, by the way, all these labels that we see people use right now. But a representative government means that everybody's got a right to have somebody that reflects their voice at the table. Democrats have a big tent.
0: No, the big tent. Yes.
2: You knew that was coming. You knew it.
0: She got her talking points. Mm-hmm.
2: You got to get the big tent in there, though.
0: Oh, yeah. Good job, Double D.
2: Yeah.
0: Way to go. Whew.
2: God, I'm telling you.
0: Well, the thing is, if you have socialists in your party, that's kind of against what America stands for.
2: I mean, if you don't like socialists or communists, you don't like being called that, quit running them.
1: Yep.
2: And electing them. That's one way to stop it.
0: But you're a big tent. And you love the votes of all these people, but man, this is getting out of hand now, and now we don't know what to do.
2: Maybe we get a couple of arsonists in there, too, and you know.
0: Sure.
1: When like 10 years ago, I think, this made a lot of headlines because the Trump thing was still new. And somebody in the Chicago area was running in a district where Republicans weren't even fielding a candidate because there was no chance.
0: Right.
1: So
0: right.
1: Then this random guy who called himself a Nazi sought and got the Republican nomination for that seat. And nobody was going. I know there was a lot of talk about it. Oh, see, the Republican Nazi. The Republican Party didn't support the campaign. They weren't like, well, we're a big tent. No, they ignored the guy because he's a freak.
0: Right. Yeah, that is true. Wow.
2: It's just so weird.
0: Yeah.
4: There's something wrong with them. They're cuckoo.
2: Yep.
0: I think it just fits. I know he was speaking about the leaders in Iran, but that kind of fits with that party, too. All right, it's that time. We do it a couple of times a day. Go around the table. It may not be the biggest story out there, but it caught your attention. You want to bring it in. David, what's your story here?
1: I just thought this was really interesting. Netflix's top shows, Bloomberg had this, have been losing 30 to 70% of their audience between seasons 1 and 2. And executives are trying to figure out why. And a lot of people have said, and I agree with this, it's because you have to wait so long between seasons. You can knock out an entire season in a week or a weekend, depending on your schedule and how much time you're going to sit in front of the TV. And then you got to wait a long time for the, you know, you're not teasing it out. And I saw this stat. I thought this was interesting that, like, the show Lost, for example, which very popular.
0: Yeah.
1: Fans got 120, actually more than 120 episodes of Lost in 6 years. We got 42 episodes of Stranger Things in 9 years. Just to try to put that into perspective. Like,
0: no kidding.
1: It does. It takes a long time to produce these shows, a short amount of time to watch them, and then you're sort of sitting around waiting.
0: Did they mention the shows that lose so much audience between season 1 and 2? I'm wondering, is it because they weren't very good?
1: Well, I didn't see a comprehensive list. I think it was more of just, like, on the average.
0: Got it.
1: Where, like, a show was really, really popular, and then people kind of forgot about it and then didn't go back to it.
0: Yeah, that is interesting. All right, Scotty, what do you got for your story?
2: We were talking about the Travis Kelce, Taylor Swift wedding and all the invitations that went out. One person that got an invitation did not go, politely declined. And that person, Charles Barkley.
0: Really?
2: Barkley said, I thought it was going to be a big crap show. Said, I love Travis and Jason. I've only met Taylor one time, but yeah, I did get an invite. But I said, well, that's just too much. I want to hang out and play golf. I don't want to dress up and all that other stuff, but I appreciate the invitation. It was really special. It meant a lot to me. He went on to say, I don't go to weddings or funerals, period, the end. And it's interesting because I brought this up this morning with our pals in Dallas.
0: Mm-hmm.
2: I was on the show with them, and one of the guys said, I don't do that either. I never go to weddings or funerals. I thought, well, okay, and maybe there's a lot of people like that.
1: Well, I'm
2: that just for whatever reason don't want to go to weddings or funerals.
1: I don't go to weddings unless I'm like really, really forced to.
2: I'll go to.
1: What's that?
0: I'm just laughing because I'm like, okay, are you talking about somebody that you know pretty well?
2: I don't think it matters to him.
0: David, you don't, if you know somebody pretty well?
2: No.
1: If it's like a family member funeral, yes, I'll go pay my respects. But otherwise, no. The wedding, no, I don't care at all.
2: I've known people who can't go to funerals, just can't do it. Just freaks them out too much. Just can't be around death and talk of death or anything.
0: Okay. Are you talking about, again, it's all relative, I suppose, but you're talking about like a brother or sister? You're like, I can't do
2: it. In one case, it was a brother.
0: Well, you need to get over yourself.
2: Who didn't go to his other brother's funeral because he just can't be around it.
0: Whoa.
2: Now, again, what was that just flew by you?
0: That looked like a freaking wasp.
2: I was afraid it was another small bat.
0: Dude, what was that thing?
2: I don't know, but I saw it. It was, yeah, that's a wasp. That's the biggest wasp I've ever seen.
0: Well, there, it's coming around you now.
2: Oh, crap.
1: We got
2: this place.
1: No food. Crap. We got wasps in the studios. Our pets' heads are falling off. Do you want me to go to break?
0: I can suspend my story and see if we can take this out.
2: Well, do you know where it is? I don't know where it went.
0: Well, I don't. Well, I'm going to find it.
2: Maybe it flew up into the ceiling tile. I don't know.
0: Was there a hole in the tile?
2: Well, of course there is.
0: Probably. It's where the bats come in.
2: Son of a gun.
0: Oh, yeah. It's good times, man.
2: I saw your head move, though.
0: It's like, wow.
2: It's like you ducked almost.
0: No kidding.
2: Get hit in the side of the head by whatever that was.
0: All right. Yeah, back in a few right here. Pray for us.
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0: The Markley, Van Camp, and Robbins Show. 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
0: Update, we never did get the whatever it is flying around here. It's pretty big.
2: I don't know
0: if that was a wasp or...
2: I don't know where it went.
0: Like a bumblebee. It just flew right by my head fast.
2: It did. And I saw it, and you jerked your head, and I'm like, what was that?
0: Whoa, because it was coming right at my face.
2: Yeah, that's a wasp. It's one of the largest ones I've ever seen.
0: Yeah, something a little bit bigger than that. We'll keep you updated, though.
2: Some
0: head on a swell.
2: Primordial ooze in the building.
1: Some demon from hell.
2: Yes. Yeah, who knows?
0: Well, we didn't open the studio door, so it's got to still be in here.
2: I think so.
0: Yeah. Okay.
1: That's comforting.
2: I think that thing could open the door itself.
0: Okay, news update, David Van Camp.
1: This is a crazy story. So this is in Argentina. A student pilot forced to land her plane alone. Why? Because her instructor, Leandro Bertazzo, 42 years old, looks at her in this little Cessna that they're in and says, you know what to do. He opens the door and jumps out. Not wearing a parachute, by the way.
0: Oh, my gosh.
1: Yeah. They're looking into the reasons behind his sudden death. The student does have a pilot's license, but doesn't have a lot of flying hours under her belt. Claimed he opened the plane's window and jumped out.
0: Holy smokes.
1: She still managed to land the plane safely and then called the cops, told everybody what was going on. This guy was a former commercial pilot in Chile. And then he was found dead in a field that the area had marked out as the place he could have fallen.
0: Jeez. I mean, okay. So you're trying to learn how to fly this plane, and, you know, I'm sure the guy was confident she could do it.
2: Mm-hmm.
0: And it'd be one thing if it was like someone that kind of knows how to swim, and you're like, hey, I'll just throw you in. You can swim now. But this, like if he had a parachute on, mm-hmm. like see you later, then you'd be like, okay, this is pressure. I can land this. But knowing that the guy just committed suicide,
1: you'd
0: be so freaked out. Watching that and then have to land the plane? Holy cow.
1: Unless he didn't commit suicide and something else happened in the air.
0: Like what?
1: Like she pushed him out.
0: Whoa.
1: That's why.
0: And then she tells people?
1: Yeah. Cops are investigating. They haven't accused anybody of anything, but they are looking into that.
0: Wow. That is crazy.
1: I mean, those are smaller planes. It'd be kind of hard to figure out how, with all the gear that you've got surrounding you, how to actually, like, shove somebody out, though. So,
0: yeah. Well, sometimes I'm so naive, I'm like, what do you mean? Yeah. That she pushed him out? What?
2: Yeah.
0: Wow. Okay, we got to get to Nimrod. Roll it out.
3: When the going gets tough.
4: Damn it, this is too hard.
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4: I love the poorly educated.
0: All right. Nimrod's in the News. We go to the UK, where a mom of three was booted out of a grocery store for her attire. It's really kind of crazy because I'm seeing the picture. Her name is Alexi Galatis. She's 31. She's got three kids. the heat wave. It's like 100 degrees in Essex. Okay. So she's got one of those tops where her front is totally covered, mm-hmm. but it's just a string in the back that ties it together.
2: So the back is open.
0: The back is open mm-hmm. just with the tie. And the security guy comes over and says, you got to leave because of your dress. She's like, what's wrong with it? She's like, he said, someone can untie your top. Made her leave.
2: Wow.
0: She had to put a sweatshirt and come back on.
2: Oh, my gosh.
0: That's Nimrod's in the news.
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10: No deal. I'm Lisa Brady, Fox News. President Trump says Iran's latest leaders appear to be more rational, but that he thinks negotiating with them may be a waste of time.
11: And I think more than anything else is I got to know him, and I'm not sure I want to make a deal with him. We can play games, but I'm not sure I want to make a deal. Let's just finish the job.
10: Wrapping up a NATO summit in Turkey, the president also says the U.S. may hit Iran again tonight after strikes last night in response to attacks on commercial ships in the Strait of Hormuz. But he's steering clear of any suggestion of full-blown conflict, telling reporters whatever happens will happen quickly. A federal judge just ruling that author E. Jean Carroll can be paid in her civil case against the president, who before his re-election was found liable for sexually abusing her in 1996 and defaming her after she went public with the allegation.
12: Lawyers for President Trump say he can't pay E. Jean Carroll the $5 million civil judgment she was awarded because proceedings are still pending before the Supreme Court. The president is asking the court for a rehearing. Last month, the court declined to hear his appeal, leaving intact the 2023 jury verdict that stemmed from Carroll's successful assault lawsuit against Trump.
10: Fox's Tanya J. Powers, no word yet on a possible rehearing by the high court. A now former Wisconsin judge gets no time behind bars after ushering a Mexican immigrant out of her courtroom, evading ICE agents.
13: Former Milwaukee County Judge Hannah Dugan is spared a prison sentence, even probation, receiving only a $5,000 fine after jurors convicted her last year of obstructing federal immigration agents for helping an illegal immigrant. In her court on a battery charge, dodged the ICE agents. Federal prosecutors sought over a year prison sentence, arguing that Dugan abused the authority of her office to interfere with federal law enforcement.
10: Fox's Jeff Benasso. Dugan telling the judge she's just a public servant trying to maintain the decorum and safety of the courtroom. 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
23: Good afternoon. Robert Urbanek in for J.C. Fultz with your WSOY afternoon forecast for this Monday. Mostly cloudy for the rest of the afternoon, a high around 82. Tonight, partly cloudy and 62. Skies clear out Tuesday, sunny and 85. Clear skies Tuesday night, a low 64. Sunny on Wednesday and a high of 86. Our next chance of rain, a 40% chance Thursday, dry again into the weekend.
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0: The Markley, Van Camp, and Robbins Show. Jamie Markley, David Van Camp, Scott Robbins. 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
1: Well, the president doing a press conference after the NATO meeting and all that stuff. He brought up several times the idea that Iran really wants him dead. And they do. I think he's come to terms with that. And he explained why he's brought that up.
0: Okay.
11: The life of a president is very dangerous. It's 5.2%. You know what a race car driver is? 1/10 of 1%. a bull rider. That looks pretty dangerous to me. It's 0.1%. No, it's 5.2% is you don't make it. You should have told me you're an excellent reporter. You should have told me that years ago. Maybe I wouldn't have run. It's a very dangerous profession. No, I'm number one on the kill list for Iran. They're lovely people. I'm number one. So I don't know. I can't tell you that, but I don't really care because I'm doing my job and I'm doing it, I hope, better than anybody's ever done it, because we have a country that's hot and really, really successful. But I mentioned it only because it's on the list. I mean, it came out. There was another list came out yesterday, and I'm number one on, I like being number one on TikTok better, but I'm number one on the list for killing.
0: Oh, gosh. Never be another one like him.
2: Casey, count that down for us.
0: That's something.
2: Isn't that something?
0: Yes, very much so.
2: Number one on the list. Who puts the list out?
0: I guess they would have that through intelligence.
2: I guess, well, yeah.
0: It only makes sense.
1: Yeah, the Iranians are not exactly, shy about that.
2: Well, no.
1: With all the debt to America stuff and during the dead Ayatollah's, funeral parade, you had people out there saying, kill Trump.
0: Oh, yeah. Yeah, and death to America, all that stuff. You know, we were talking earlier about NATO, they get together, and, you know, Trump's saying, stop trade with Spain. We don't need them. I'm done. They're not going to pay their fair share. Everybody else is stepping up. They're not going to do it. And then, you know, people on the left, they'll freak out about that. Oh, you know what that would mean for the price of fill in the blank, everything else. This is part of what he does as far as negotiating to get people to pay up. And you think about all of the pearl clutching over NATO for years and years now from the left. Mm-hmm. And where are we at with it? They're stepping up like they haven't really ever.
1: Yeah.
0: You hear Mark Rutte, the chief, what he happened to say today. Listen to this.
4: I just liked the man. I think what he's doing for NATO is great news. President Trump basically achieving what since Eisenhower American presidents tried to achieve, which is to equalize the defense spending between the U.S. and Europe.
0: Yes.
1: That guy is a world-class Keister kisser.
2: Yeah, he is.
1: He really is.
2: Yes, he is.
0: Yes. And you know why?
1: Trump's making his job easy.
0: Because that is the most important relationship he has, and he knows it. I mean, all these other people, well, we're not going to be bullied. Well, we're not going to. No, you weren't paying.
1: Yeah.
0: I mean, when you just look at it, you can say whatever you want about Trump and his tactics, fine. But he's gotten results on that. There's just no denying it.
2: There is a man crush there, though.
0: Oh, yeah. Yeah, well.
2: Hey, I love him.
0: Well, I just like the man, and I like what he's done.
2: Yeah.
0: Well, yeah, and then, you know, all of the talk of us helping out Ukraine, the deals that have been done, and that war gets very little attention now. Mm-hmm. And I suppose that's because media doesn't see that it's a win for them at all to keep bringing things back up. It's kind of amazing what Ukraine's been able to do.
1: Sure.
0: As far as the drone strikes in Russia.
1: Yeah.
0: And I think Trump had also said something about, if you remember, you know, Biden would have been saying, you know, well, don't use our stuff as far as this with Russia. And we're like, no, go ahead. No, that's fine.
1: Well, that's part of the strategy behind basically laundering the weapons through NATO allies or through European countries. So the U.S. doesn't sell directly to Ukraine. They're selling to, you know, France or Germany, and Germany is giving the weapons. And so then and at that point, it's like, well, if we're not directly supplying them anymore, then, hey, we had nothing to do with, you know, whatever. That oil facility that went boom.
0: Exactly.
2: Yeah, when we get rid of it, we don't know. I mean, they do whatever they want
1: we
2: to.
1: We sold it, right? You know. Yeah. Hey, man, it's like if I sell Scott a car and he uses it to run over Jamie, I just sold the car, you know. Yeah.
0: You guys been talking about this when I'm not around? What are we saying here?
1: Oh, I've said too much.
2: Lost the car off. Hell no. Not to cross the street.
0: I thought this was interesting, too, with the whole thing with Iran and, of course, the ceasefire. It was kind of amazing to me that they were even still calling it a ceasefire, but that it seems that's over now. Mm-hmm. And so Fox brought in General Jack Keane to talk about, you know, what was going on. He talked about the terms of the deal that we had in place, that it just part of it didn't make sense. And this is the other thing that makes me think this is a long-term thing. And maybe we're just trying to keep the oil prices down, because people close to Trump said he did not want to go down as a Herbert Hoover kind of guy that, you know, made the entire world go through a depression. He didn't want to be that guy. And that's the way it was going with the oil prices. But this was Keane talking about.
5: And I think the reason why the MOU had this ambiguity in it that we all looked at and said, what, that don't make any sense. Remember, the straits would be open immediately. We would release the blockade. But then in the written description of it, in 60 days, Iran and Oman can begin discussions about administration and services with the straits. And that smacked of what? That smacked of giving them some kind of control. It didn't make any sense. But I think the Iranians insisted on that kind of language in there, or there wasn't going to be a deal. Don't know the facts of that, but I'm speculating here. But it just shows you how important this is. They met, that was actually, that ambiguity is in there, in a sense, gives them some leverage here to what they're doing, except for firing on ships. Once they fired on ships, that obviously broke the ceasefire and entered President Trump and the action he's taken here. He is not going to put up with this. And at the same time, we're going to continue to move ships through the straits, which we are doing right as we speak.
0: Yeah. I know oil prices went up, what, like $3-4? That was a couple hours ago.
1: Yeah.
0: You know, what is that going to mean long term? It's not like $100 a barrel.
2: Mm-hmm. No.
0: But as long as you can keep the prices down, and then we see what happens in November.
2: Because, I mean, prices at the gas pump have been going down.
0: Yeah.
2: They have slower been. Than expected, the slower than I expected, but going down.
0: Yeah. Which is good.
2: Mm-hmm.
0: Okay. Now to Graham Plattner in Maine and that whole mess.
1: Oh, yeah, man. It really is a mess. And it's fun to watch the Democrats panicking over this, because, like, not our guy that we've been spending the last several months saying the Nazi tattoo wasn't a big deal. But he's not our guy. You know, these are these outside rabble-rousers who came in and recruited him. We don't like him. We never even liked him. Never even heard of him.
0: Unbelievable.
1: Simone Sanders, longtime Democrat campaign staffer, worked for Biden, worked for Bernie Sanders as well, ranted about the socialists who recruited Graham Plattner.
0: Oh, my gosh.
6: What they did is they swooped into Maine, okay, and thought that they knew better than the people in Maine, and that they fielded all of these different people. They looked through, they said hundreds of candidates, and they found this video of Graham Plattner, and they were like, this is the guy. He looks like this is the guy. His story is it. The people who lambast professional political staffers, I think, might need to take a step back, because a professional political staffer would have had a communications crisis plan. A professional staffer would have done a SWOT analysis. A professional staffer, somebody who had been in the game for a while, would have said, we got to ask some
0: like
6: locals.
0: You?
6: So I do just think that there is this idea that, oh, the establishment was going to pick a candidate, so one rose up from the dirt. No, baby. Graham Plattner was served up on a platter.
0: Oh,
2: a platter.
0: She's another hack, too.
1: Oh, for sure.
0: They deserve each other.
2: Yeah, but now it's been the tail of the donkey, isn't it, huh?
0: Well,
2: I mean, it's like, well, if a professional would have been, nobody had a word to say during the tattoo gate, during the other 3,000 or 4,000 things that popped up.
0: And what does it go back to in the very beginning, at least to me? It was Democrats saying, we've lost men. We got to have somebody that represents like a regular guy. But, oh, look at this guy. He looks the part.
1: Yes.
0: Hitler tattoo, Nazi tattoo. Ah.
2: They don't associate with any regular guys.
0: That's the problem.
2: Tim Walz was a regular guy.
0: That's the problem. That's what I'm saying.
2: Skipping across the stage with his parasol. You know, no, this is not a regular guy.
0: Because if you look at that party, where it was 30 years ago, plenty of regular guys looking out supposedly for other regular guys.
2: Yeah.
0: Families, that sort of thing.
2: Yes.
0: But that party's been captured for years.
2: Yep.
0: And they don't have any relationship with just regular guys anymore. So they see one that might appear to be one. Okay. That's our guy.
2: Regular guys don't want to be around screeching women holding signs.
0: No.
2: We don't want that.
0: No. No. It's something. A little earlier, we got cut off on time for my story. This was unbelievable to me. It's just a quick little rant. Entertainment Weekly. You're familiar with it.
2: Sure.
0: It's been around forever.
2: Yeah.
0: They put out their 25 greatest rock songs of all time.
2: Oh, boy. Here we go.
0: Okay.
2: Yeah.
0: And they said, well, there were a few rules. It had to stand the test of time. It had to be a boundary breaker and pass a rock out in the car test. Mm. Okay. I want to meet the people that put this together because I guarantee you they don't know rock and roll.
2: How many Lou Reed songs are on there?
0: Well, who do we always say has to be on there, right? You got to have the Ramones. You got to have the Clash.
2: Yes.
0: Right. That's one of those things. You know, you've got to have some sort of, usually it's a rap artist like Public Enemy, but that wouldn't make this. So number one, and again, they do it alphabetically, is All Day and All of the Night from the Kinks. Okay.
2: No, it's, I mean.
0: Be My Baby, the Ronettes.
2: What? Rock songs?
0: Greatest rock songs all time.
2: Oh, come on.
0: Be My Baby, Ronettes.
1: I'm throwing a flag on the play on Test of Time on that one.
0: Is it? Dude. Blitzkrieg Bop, Ramones.
1: Oh, okay.
2: Hey, ho, let's go.
0: Bohemian Rhapsody. Okay, fine enough.
2: Yeah.
0: It's huge. Day in the Life. Beatles. Okay. Mm-hmm. Born to Run. As much as I can't stand Springsteen anymore. Okay.
2: Yeah, I get it.
0: Fell in Love with a Girl. White Stripes. It's not Seven Nation Army?
1: Yeah, I know. I like the White Stripes, and I like that song. But, dude, no. Seven Nation Army, if the White Stripes are going to be in the top 25 greatest rock songs, it's Seven Nation Army.
0: Yeah. Gloria from Patti Smith, 1975. Please. Do you even know that song?
2: No, I'm just going to say. I don't even
0: You've
2: know
0: been
2: how,
0: a rock guy forever.
2: I don't know how that goes. No, I don't know that song.
0: London Calling, Clash, got to be
2: song.
0: In there.
2: Yeah.
0: Once in a Lifetime, Talking Boneheads, of course. Rebel Girl from Bikini Kill.
2: Unfamiliar.
0: 1993. Search and Destroy, The Stooges. Oh, got to
2: have an Iggy, yep.
0: Now, if it had been Seek and Destroy Metallica, maybe.
2: Okay, got
0: but
2: it.
0: But not that.
1: Yeah. Van Halen's not in the top 25.
0: No, but Nick Cave and the Bad Seeds, got to be there. Pixies, yes. Oh. Kate Bush, yes. You suck! Quit your jobs today, you hacks. The five stories we're watching coming right up.
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0: The Markley, Van Camp, and Robbins Show. Jamie Markley, David Van Camp, Scott Robbins, and now the five stories we're watching today.
1: All right, number five, former Milwaukee County Judge Hannah Dugan. Remember her? She's been sentenced to no prison time after she was found guilty of obstructing ICE agents from arresting an illegal alien in a courthouse last year. Remember, she helped him get out the back door.
0: Yep.
1: She has been ordered, though, to pay a $5,000 fine, will not spend any time behind bars, and she's not a judge anymore. Number four, a senior Graham Plattner campaign aide apparently told his team at a meeting today that Plattner would speak to the campaign tonight. And that's according to a person who was on the call. The person described the call as odd and stilted. Number three, related to that main Senate race, this is very interesting. The Plattner campaign has sent volunteers a two-question survey with a 48-hour deadline. And the question is, hey, fill this out. One, what message do you have for the Democrat Party? Two, what message do you have for Graham? I'm starting to think he really may just stick it out.
2: He might. I mean, he might. I thought that yesterday a little bit. There was a side of me that went, this guy may not go anywhere.
3: Yeah, I suppose you're right. I did not even consider it. Usually when the pressure comes like this, they bail.
1: What's he got to lose?
2: Political squatter right now.
1: Yeah. Said, he's not we firmly believe that the supporters and volunteers who built this movement deserve to have a real role in any nomination process of the Democratic Party. Hopes to harness our movement and avoid disillusioning the supporters who came into the fray because of our movement's policies. It must consult feedback and proposals of people who built and sustained this.
2: Wow.
1: So I don't know if that's like, hey, fishing for, hey, I get to pick the nominee, or if he's saying, hey, a lot of people said, Democrats, go pound sand. All right, what are we up to now? Number three, war back on with Iran after Tehran launched attacks on trade vessels in the Strait of Hormuz. And number one, President Trump says talks can continue, but as far as he's concerned, that ceasefire's done.
3: Oh, yeah. We'll see what happens later on. So I'm thinking it's happening again. Going to get hit again.
2: Well, lots of things can change. We know this to be true.
3: Yes.
2: I mean, there could be some, you know, 11th hour movement of some kind. But, hey, okay, wait, we're not doing it.
3: I don't know, man. We'll see.
2: But
3: the way
2: I don't
3: talked,
2: know what that can be now. I don't know.
3: Yeah. We'll see. You know, sometimes, you know, you're looking around different things for the show, and you'll see different news items, and you see a headline that, you know, maybe clickbait. And I saw the biggest mistakes you can make on a first date. Well, I'm very thankful I don't have to worry about it.
2: Man.
3: You know?
2: Yep.
3: And I'm just bruising. I'm like, okay, try not to impress someone. You know, it's like trying so hard that you're, you know, forgetting about getting to know the person.
2: Right.
3: Okay, fine. That makes sense. Don't turn the conversation into a one-person podcast. You got to ask questions, too. Like, don't you? Well, yeah, that's pretty basic.
2: Yeah, if you're interested in somebody, yeah, you want to know more about them. Yeah.
3: And then they said a mistake is going to dinner on a first date. I'm like, usually that's where you can talk quite a bit.
2: What do they suggest?
3: Well, it can feel like a long interview. Try mini golf.
2: Mini golf?
3: Hanging out at a farmer's market or even wandering around an IKEA. Fun, low pressure, good distraction. I'm like, where did this come from? Oh, HuffPost. No wonder.
2: I was going to say, those people don't crap. Date.
3: This is the Markley, Van Camp, and Robbins Show.
2: IKEA.
3: Find out if this person reads HuffPost, which I didn't know was even relevant anymore in that world. But anyway, yeah, don't even go on the date. Save yourself the time.
2: Yeah, no kidding.
3: Well, all right, David, biggest story today?
0: I think that's the kind of thing that Graham Plattner's recruiter likes to do, going to IKEA. There's no pressure.
3: I bet that's probably
0: Plus,
3: true.
0: I need a new
3: and if you don't
0: one.
3: Get this reference and you thought that all of a sudden, like, David's having a stroke or something?
2: No.
3: It's this guy.
4: Well, so, I mean, we went through thousands and thousands of prospects. We, you know, through a number of means, you know, assessed just a huge amount of people.
2: Golly.
3: Is he goofing on the world?
2: That's what I keep thinking.
3: All right, the Scott Robbins trifecta news update next.

0: Good afternoon. Robert Urbanek in for J.C. Fultz with your WSOY afternoon forecast for this Monday. Mostly cloudy for the rest of the afternoon, a high around 82. Tonight, partly cloudy and 62. Skies clear out Tuesday, sunny and 85. Clear skies Tuesday night, a low 64. Sunny on Wednesday and a high of 86. Our next chance of rain, a 40% chance Thursday, dry again into the weekend.
1: I'm John Saucier. The U.S. and Iran exchanging fire again in a new round of attacks. President Trump threatening to continue with more strikes tonight. Today, the NATO summit in Turkey. The president says Iran's recent actions have made him change his mind.
2: I'm not sure I want to make a deal with him. We can play games, but I'm not sure I want to make a deal. Let's just finish the job.
1: A new round of strikes came after Iran reportedly attacked three commercial ships in the Strait of Hormuz. The U.S. also revoking a waiver for Iran to sell its oil. Now oil prices rising again. President Trump, what do you feel about that?
2: We have an oil glut right now because we got all those boats out of the strait, and it's going to drop, and I've predicted everything.
1: Oil prices rising more than 6% as investors are concerned about the supply. Iran has vowed not to fold against what they called bullying and extortion at the NATO summit. President Trump getting together with the presidents of Ukraine and Syria. 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
1: Also socialist, tapping into all that. I mean, just another nut who's running as a Democrat.
2: Well, every time I've seen a clip of him, it says Dr. El Sayed.
1: Yeah, and he's not licensed to practice medicine. But he does call himself a doctor still.
3: Like Joe Biden kind of thing?
2: Or? No, a physician. He says physician.
3: He says he's a physician.
2: Yeah. So then you got Mehdi Hasan, who has him on as an interview that's asking him to like clear it up. Do you wish you just would have not done that?
4: You got attacked by your rivals for calling yourself a physician, not just a doctor, even though you don't have a valid state medical license in New York or Michigan, which apparently is what you need legally to call yourself a physician.
2: Apparently, you've got to have that. Crazy rules. Okay, Mehdi, go ahead.
4: I wish you'd just stuck to calling yourself a doctor, which you are, to avoid all of this controversy and attacks on your physician status.
5: You know, at the end of the day, it's not about whether or not I'm a physician or a doctor. The question is, can you see a doctor? It's not about my education. It's about whether or not your kid gets a good education. So I'm just not spending time.
4: But people would say it's also about, did you tell the truth?
5: Well, I would say that I was the health director for the city of Detroit. I've done more to provide more people health care or eliminate their medical debt than most doctors have done in their practice career.
1: I mean, the job of a doctor is not necessarily to reduce your medical debt.
2: No.
1: It's to make sure that everything's working the way it's supposed to. And
2: if it is, I'm going to talk to my buddy that's a doctor. Hey! About these bills, can we get them reduced?
3: Well, that's just nuts.
2: It's like, you are a doctor. Well, yeah, but...
3: Kind of, sort of.
2: What is that?
3: I think I am.
1: I did think it was funny that Mehdi Hasan even was like, hey, that's a good line, but come on.
3: You're not telling the truth.
1: Yeah.
2: Right.
3: Well, like, in America, you can... Well, now you can say whatever you want to say. You are. You are.
2: Yeah.
3: Mm-hmm.
2: There was something else,
3: too. Don't start operating on people.
2: We hadn't had a chance to get to with all the back and forth, Trump with NATO today. I think a PMS Now reporter tried to ask a question. This was fun.
6: Okay. Go ahead, Red.
7: Mr. President, you said today,
6: Inez
7: Galipatera with MS Now, you said today that countries...
6: You're with who?
7: MS Now.
6: MS Now. That's a failing network. Why would you want to work for them? MS Now, can you imagine? They wanted to get away. They took the name NBC because they were embarrassed by it. Go ahead, let's go.
1: I think NBC actually took NBC away because they were embarrassed.
3: MS Now, what do you want to work for them for? That's great.
2: Oh, my gosh. That is hilarious.
3: Oh, boy.
2: Okay. So, yeah, I think we're all caught up on that. And as far as Planet Earth, they're saying there's going to be an announcement later?
1: Well, he's going to be talking to campaign staff, and they have sent out something to the volunteers of the campaign. And, boy, I don't know. It's a survey, and he's saying, hey, if the Democratic Party hopes to harness our movement and to avoid disillusioning the hundreds of thousands of supporters who came in, to the fray because of our movement's policies, it must consult the feedback and proposals of the people who built and sustained this. Because he's been basically saying to the Democrat Party, hey, if you want me to drop out before the Monday deadline, you got to let me pick. And they're saying, well, you know, we're not going to do that. We're going to have an open primary process. And they have until, July 25th, I think, to actually name a replacement. But Graham's got the cards right now, and he sent out a volunteer survey. Now, again, these are the hardcore supporters, the people who volunteered to spend their time, their free time, working for him. And the questions are, what message do you have for the Democratic Party? What message do you have for Graham? And I'm wondering, the way I read it, is not so much about making demands to the party. It sounds like he's getting ready to say, hey, go pound sand. Here are all the people who want me to stay in the race.
2: Okay.
1: So I don't know. I don't think it's a foregone conclusion that he drops out.
2: We'll see what happens there. Vice President J.D. Vance in Milwaukee today. He's talking about fraud. I know sometimes when we talk about fraud, you wonder, is anything ever going to happen? Some people have gone to jail, which is good. But this is part of what he said today.
8: But you know what's happening way too much is that big corporations...

0: and fraudsters overseas are using this program to undercut the wages of American workers. So you know what we're doing in the Trump administration? We're saying no more. If you were trying to take advantage of that visa program, you are not allowed in to the United States of America.
1: Yeah.
0: Today, I'm proud to announce that the Federal Department of Labor has started dozens of subpoenas and investigations into foreign fraudsters who are trying to take advantage of the H-1B visa program. Here's a simple principle. Ladies and gentlemen, American jobs ought to go to American workers and not foreign fraudsters, and the Department of Labor is fighting back against it.
1: And so the left will say that was an anti-immigrant speech?
2: Yeah, probably.
3: Oh, you're racist.
1: Yep. And xenophobic.
3: Clearly, yeah.
1: Probably get that out of that, I would guess. Yes. All right, you ready for your big
3: news,
1: guy?
3: Yeah, let's go.
1: Here we go.
4: Are you ready?
5: One, two, look at you all.
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1: Every day about this time, Scott Robbins' top three stories, helped by his hero.
7: I'm Casey Kasem.
3: Hey, Casey. How's the summer treating you? Good?
7: Good.
3: All right. Good to hear.
7: I'm ready.
3: Good.
7: Three.
2: Okay. All right. Number three. A railway conductor fired because he loves America too much.
3: Yeah, conductor of at Tennessee's famed what's that noise? Okay, Incline Railway was shockingly fired for proudly celebrating American Independence Day after some very thin-skinned tourists took offense. Well, Jack Peterson, the now sacked operator of the what's this thing? 131 years of this thing's been around. Lookland Mountain in Chattanooga. Wish the American passengers, hey, it's July 4th, Happy Independence Day to the very few Americans in here. And there weren't a lot. There were a lot of tourists. Happy Independence Day, he told the passengers. Now, it would have been okay if he probably would have stopped there, but he added on to the rest of you. Welcome to the greatest country on the face of the earth. And if you disagree, well, you can leave. Well, some pair of people on there didn't take kindly to what he was saying. And they went to his boss, and his boss says, and they heard it and said, you can't be saying that kind of stuff, Jack. We got to let you go. And they did. They fired him.
1: Just for that?
3: Yeah. He got canned. Because you know why?
1: Why?
3: Because some of the people felt unsafe.
1: Oh, goodness gracious.
7: Now, on with the countdown.
3: That's all you
7: got to
3: say.
1: Wow.
3: I felt unsafe.
1: Well, you should see a therapist for that.
3: Mm-hmm. Now, they did say, if you got that take, that's fine. But you can't say it while you're at work with people on an incline train.
2: Why not?
1: Well, if you're a visitor, this is the greatest country on the face of the earth, and if you don't like it, you can get off the train.
3: Get out.
1: Okay. Scott Robbins, trifecta, top three of the day, up to number
7: two.
2: Number two, Miami news anchor. Well, there was a crackdown because of some photos.
3: Yeah, Miami TV news executive ripped his staff for acting like social media influencers instead of journalists after an anchor's bikini vacation post prompted an internal crackdown of what he called cringeworthy online behavior. Vice President of WPLG, Bill Potvey, told his staff he's been fed up with what he described as foolish nonsense appearing on employees' social media accounts. I have emailed numerous times about this over and over again in the past, but we're going in the wrong direction. Case in point, somebody by the name of Janice Fernandez was on vacation, and there were several, and I mean several, photos of her prancing around in a bikini. And he's had enough. Saying, you can't do this. We need to be taken seriously as journalists. And this is a slap in the face. So he warned them not to do it. He didn't cite her specifically. He said, more than one person has done this. We're not going to do it anymore. Now, considering that most of these journalists were hired because of the way they look, I find this fascinating.
1: This is Miami.
3: Yes.
1: Okay.
3: And she is very attractive, and she is very attractive in her bikini prancing around.
1: She's a former Miss Miami.
3: That's exactly right.
1: She's a pageant girl, dude.
3: Yes.
1: They didn't hire her for her journalism
3: chops. That was
1: chops.
3: The rest of the story, yes. Yes.
1: So, but did they ever make it clear to her before this? Hey, no bikini pics?
3: He said he has mentioned it before to them, and she did it anyway. And some other members of the staff have been doing it, apparently, and he doesn't want any more of it.
1: Wow. Can't wait to see what comes out of that. David from the news business.
3: Yeah, I was just going to ask David that question.
1: Just something you ever had to crack down on?
2: Thank
1: anybody
2: God,
1: going
2: no.
1: bikini
3: radio?
1: I mean,
3: like...
1: Oh my gosh! Usually, I mean, the people that run the station,
3: yeah,
1: they just want ratings more
3: right.
1: times than not.
3: Maybe if she did the cast in the bikini, that would be one thing.
1: But you're not supposed to do the photos.
3: I guess not. It's too,
1: okay.
3: it's too naughty, and we want to be taken seriously.
2: The photos okay. that were shared, they're not risque. She's just in a bathing suit.
3: She's in a bathing suit.
2: That's
3: She's
2: it.
3: A very attractive woman in a bathing suit, yes.
1: Yeah. Wow.
6: And the countdown doesn't stop.
3: She's in the water and
6: the
3: stuff.
6: Top.
3: You know, it's...
1: Scott Robbins, trifecta, the top three of the day.
3: Yes.
1: Yeah.
6: And finally, one.
2: Oh, well, we have another example of government-funded booty bumping.
1: What?
3: Health Canada has given one Toronto community center over $1 million to allow people to perform booty bumping. I didn't know either. The art of booty bumping involves a participant mixing drugs, usually meth or cocaine, with water. And to avoid distasteful shots, inserting the liquid into their derriere with a syringe, not attached to a needle.
1: Oh, whoa.
3: It's called booty bumping, and apparently it's much safer than injecting it directly into your veins. So they have given the grant to this to this community center to provide this service for the junkies.
1: Oh, my gosh.
3: Yeah. I never heard of this before.
1: So right up the with a needleless syringe.
3: Yeah,
2: it's a drug enema. And the thinking behind it is that, yeah, you avoid the needles and sharing needles and things like that.
3: Right.
2: And also because of all of the, like, blood vessels and capillaries up there,
1: it
2: hits your system faster.
3: They call them harm reduction kits right now,
2: yeah,
3: for
2: harm
3: booty
2: reduction.
3: Bumping.
2: Mm-hmm.
3: As one of their funded services of over $1 million a year.
6: I ain't going to stand for it.
1: Well, yeah. Boy.
3: Oh, I'm glad David was here for that one because I didn't know this existed even. I know
1: apparently,
3: guys used to shoot stuff into their eyeballs.
1: What?
3: Yeah, that used to be a way of doing drugs.
1: Shoot it into your eyeball?
3: Yeah, because it went into the... You got into your blood vessels.
1: Have you heard of that, David?
2: Yeah, but I think that's fallen out of favor because you can't
3: get
2: it
3: for the booty. Instead.
2: You can't get as big of a dose in there,
3: right?
1: Golly.
2: Well, also, I remember it was a thing a long time ago, right around the time I was in college. I didn't do it, but I remember the news stories about it, where like guys would get alcohol poisoning at frat parties because what they would do is they would soak like tampons in Everclear, and
1: Oh my gosh. Oh, yeah, apparently.
3: What's wrong with just drink?
1: Right,
2: just drink.
1: Yeah,
3: right.
1: Also known as plugging.
2: Yeah.
3: Oh, gosh.
1: And something else I don't even know if you can say.
6: And there you have it.
1: Oh, boy.
3: I'm just going to stop you right there.
1: Well, you brought it up. I'm just trying to figure out this is a thing.
3: I tried to dance around this as much as I possibly could.
1: Yes.
3: But the government's paying that. Only in Canada, right?
1: Of course.
3: I say that.
2: Oh, no, it happened in Seattle and Portland, too.
3: Of course it did.
1: Okay. Boy, oh, boy, we got pantsless guy breaking into an apartment. Nimrod's in the news and a news update coming up.

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3: Well, good afternoon to you folks on this 8th day of July. It is time for the Closing Market Report here on your Ag Check radio station, Ag Network. And we saw the markets kind of turn red throughout the day. July corn, inconsequential, down 7 3/4. New crop December corn down 8 at 456 1/4. January corn down 7 1/2 at 471 1/2. New crop November soybeans finishing the day down 5 1/2 at 1192 1/4. January soybeans down 5 at 1205 3/4. September wheat had a big turnaround, down 10 3/4 cents at 607 3/4. September meal is down $4.80 a ton, closing the day at 309.70. The September oil is up $2.22 a pound at 70.38. August live cattle down 47 1/2 cents at 233.55. August feeder cattle up $1.40 and trading at the end of the day at 362.05. July lean hogs up $1.05 and lighter trade at 94.50. August lean hogs up $2.72, closing the day at 99.65. The Dow Jones down 574 points currently and now trading at 52,623. The dollar is up 0.25 point. Crude oil up $3.30 a barrel at $73.74. Gold is up, or down $78 an ounce, by the way, at $4,078. Silver down $2.48 an ounce at $58.45. And that is your closing market report as of this Wednesday. Good afternoon. Market Chat coming up after 2.
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0: News update, David Van Camp.
1: Thought it was interesting. Megan McArdle, I don't always agree with what she has to write, but I find her writing interesting nonetheless. And I think she hit the nail on the head with this Graham Platner thing and what the project has been for progressives all around the country. And she writes, so John Mulaney, the comedian, had a bit years and years ago that Trump was a poor person's idea of a rich person. And okay. it was a hilarious bit about the excesses of Donald Trump. And it was supposed to be a dunk, but actually described his political appeal, she writes. Dems trying to tap that same populist energy instead selected a rich person's idea of a poor person. And that's absolutely true. And they did it with Fetterman, too.
2: Yeah,
0: that is true. And it's going down in flames. All right, we got to get to Nimrod. This is a good one.
3: When the going gets tough.
4: Damn it, this is too hard.
3: The dumb get dumber.
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3: It's Nimrod's in the News on the Markley, Van Camp, and Robbins Show.
4: I love the poorly educated.
0: All right. Nimrod's in the News. We go to Coral Gables, Florida, and I like the way the story starts. A pantsless man illegally entered two Coral Gables apartments that have been left unlocked. Early Sunday.
2: Unlocked.
0: Yeah, that's Nimrod-y right there.
2: Yeah, you don't want to do that.
0: But Noah Dutzer, who's 26, allegedly entered a woman's apartment while she was out. She was alerted by a neighbor who said he heard footsteps coming from her apartment because she's not there at the time. She's out late. She checked her in-home security cameras and saw Dutzer had been inside her apartment for hours, touching his genitals on her couch and filling a cup he had with him with her Fireball whiskey.
1: Oh, come on. Hey, not now. Fireball.
0: Oh, yeah.
2: Yeah, man.
0: Dutzer rummaged through the victim's sofa, went in and out of her bedroom, and walked in and out of her apartment multiple times before sleeping on her couch. One of the times he left that apartment, he goes to this other apartment, goes in, and is using his phone's light in the bathroom, and then goes into a bedroom. Guy goes, hey,
2: because
0: he's pantsless. He has no pants on. He's like, get out of here. And he's like, my bad, my bad. Finally, the cops show up, arrest the guy. My bad. Drinking. Man, oh, man. That's Nimrod's in the News.
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5: The Illinois State Fair has announced the opening act for this year's Grandstand Concert Series. The lineup includes Jake Worthington with Bailey Zimmerman, Tiger Lily Gold with Lainey Wilson, Warrant with 38 Special, Big Boy with Wiz Khalifa, Ernest with Ella Langley, From Ashes to New with Shinedown, and more. The fair is August 13th through 23rd in Springfield. The City of Decatur, Kono, and its National Night Out Committee are inviting residents to the 43rd Annual National Night Out on August 4th at Dansby Park from 5 to 8. 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
11: Iran might be in for another rough night. I'm Lisa Brady, Fox News, after U.S. strikes over commercial ships being targeted.
12: The president has said to them very simply, the Strait of Hormuz is going to be open.
11: And Vice President J.D. Vance says whenever that's violated, the U.S. military will respond.
12: That's the deal. They can either follow it or they can have exactly what happened to him last night. It's just going to keep on happening until they open up that lane and stop shooting at ships. It's simple.
11: Vance taking questions moments ago during a stop in Milwaukee as part of an ongoing federal fraud crackdown after the president told reporters earlier he thinks a ceasefire deal is over and suggesting, based on Iran's recent behavior, he's not sure he wants to make a deal, but also still defending the mission.
13: I have to make sure of one thing, that we don't have lunatics having control over nuclear weapons. So we have that now. There's no way they have a nuclear weapon.
11: Taking questions as he wrapped up a NATO summit in Turkey.
14: He arrived at the Turkish presidential compound saying how unhappy he was with NATO. President Trump leaves apparently much more satisfied.
13: There was tremendous unity in that room.
14: Seemingly pleased at how allies are working towards equalizing defense spending with the United States.
11: Fox's Jonathan Savage in Ankara. The president notifying Congress he intends to revoke Syria's label as a state sponsor of terrorism. This after a meeting with Syria's new leader on the sidelines of the summit. Lawyers for President Trump are appealing a federal judge's new order that writer E. Jean Carroll can collect more than $5 million awarded to her after the then former president was found liable over sexual abuse and defamation claims. Trump lawyers have argued Carroll can't be paid while a case is still pending before the U.S. Supreme Court, which declined to hear an appeal last month, but the president is asking for a rehearing. Now his lawyers are also appealing today's ruling about payment. In the meantime, America is listening to Fox News. Here she comes.
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23: Good afternoon, Robert Urbanek in for J.C. Fultz with your WSOY afternoon forecast for this Monday. Mostly cloudy for the rest of the afternoon, a high around 82. Tonight, partly cloudy and 62. Skies clear out Tuesday, sunny and 85. Clear skies Tuesday night, a low 64. Sunny on Wednesday and a high of 86. Our next chance of rain, a 40% chance Thursday, dry again into the weekend.

0: Yesterday was a big night for progressives. It's time for the old guard to step aside.
1: All these ideologies stem from this Christofascism movement.
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7: 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You can find me on X at @GregAbbott_TX and also at @GovHotWheels_TX. That Governor Hot Wheels, you know, that's something Sean Hannity talked about a lot on this radio show as well as on TV, where Jasmine Crockett, the congresswoman from Texas, in a speech in Los Angeles, called me Governor Hot Wheels. And you know what? I thought, I like that so much, I'm gonna own that. And it's my handle on X, as well as I got T-shirts, we got hats, we got bumper stickers of Governor Hot Wheels, and we are going to use that call signal all the way to Election Day. Listen, some of you may have a question later on in the course of the show. I want you to know that our call-in number is 1-800-941-SEAN. That's 1-800-941-7326. Listen, if you folks are like me, you are still amazed by the magnificent celebration of our 250th birthday. We all knew that President Trump would do it bigger, bolder, and better, but even Trump exceeded expectations. The massive ships, the air shows, the patriotic displays. It makes me proud to be an American. No country can match our spirit, our military, our exceptionalism. It is still stunning that 13 separate colonies could come together and set a course that would become the most powerful country in the history of the world. But listen to this. Equally stunning is that while our American patriotism was on full display, there is also a growing undercurrent in our country of creeping socialism, a socialistic brand of governance that would make our founders roll over in their graves. They did not declare dependence on government. They didn't declare that more taxes were the solution to all problems. They did not declare that more government was needed. Instead, they declared independence. They declare that every American will have the freedom to chart their own course, unhindered by an oversized and oppressive government. And they wrapped that freedom under the blanket of the rule of law. The signers of the Declaration of Independence would be shocked that the inheritors of the freedom they fought for are now pushing a socialistic agenda on the United States of America. The hard push by the Democrats to elect socialists has been well documented by Sean Hannity. From Bernie to AOC to Mondami to his acolytes in New York City. Now, socialists are winning in Colorado and on balance across the country. Let me be clear. The advance of socialism won't stop in New York, Colorado, or California. It will threaten cities and states across the country. We even see it in Democrat candidates in Texas, some of whom identify themselves as socialists. Others don't adopt the name, but embrace the policies. Like James Tallarico. Tallarico, as well as a lot of Democrats. Cisgender Jimmy Tallarico has voted for higher taxes, boys and girls sports, open borders, gender mutilization of children. And get this, Jimmy Tallarico is for lab-grown meat. That means he wants meat grown in laboratories in a state that ranks number one in America for the cattle industry. Jimmy Tallarico also supports defunding the police, sanctuary city policies, and Green New Deal policies in the energy state of Texas. Tallarico voted against voter ID laws and stricter election laws, all of which I signed. He also voted against keeping men out of girls' bathrooms. How insane is that? And like other Democrat socialists, Tallarico wants to eliminate customs and immigration enforcement, eliminate prisons. You know what Tallarico is preaching, it may work in California or New York, but in Texas, Tallarico is toast. Tallarico, like a lot of Texas Democrats, has consistently voted to raise taxes. Raising taxes is a key pillar of the socialist agenda. You know, Democrats say that they want to make life more affordable, but they also say they want to give things away for free and raise taxes to pay for it. They either don't know or they don't want you to know that tax hikes and Democrat regulations are leading the unaffordability crisis that we are facing in America today. Look at just a few examples. On average, a gallon of gas costs $2 less in Texas than in California. That's the cost of California taxes and regulations. A gallon of milk costs about $1 less in Texas than California. A dozen of eggs cost about 30% less in Texas than California. Why? Because of cage-free range regulations in California. A loaf of bread costs about 25% less in Texas than California. And listen, the list goes on. On average, these everyday expenses cost about 25% more in California than in Texas. Why? That is what Democrat socialist policies do. They jack up the cost of living. In Texas, we charted a conservative path to protect against Democrat socialist policies. We constitutionally banned income taxes, wealth taxes, capital gains taxes, financial transactions taxes. And despite all of these taxes that we have banned, Texas had the biggest budget surplus in America. So what did we do with that surplus? We plowed it into property tax cuts. We increased the value of your home that is exempt from school district property taxes from $15,000 to $140,000. And in our next legislative session, we will eliminate the school district property tax on homesteads and slash property tax appraisals. These are just some of the reasons why Texas is number one for the most new jobs. What we've done in Texas is to build a firewall from the chaos of insane Democrat policies. Neither Jimmy Tallarico nor any Democrat on the ticket will burn down that firewall. In Texas, we believe in law and order. We banned cities from defunding the police. We stopped violent protesters from ransacking our campuses. To safeguard our state, we banned foreign adversaries from buying land in Texas. I designated the Muslim Brotherhood and CARE as foreign terrorist organizations and banned Muslim-only events in Texas. We shut down that Epic City compound that tried to create a Muslim-only community. And when Epic City tried to rebrand itself as the Meadow, we shut that down also. Texas is the only state in American history to build our own border wall, put up buoys, and deploy the National Guard to stop illegal immigration into our state. In Texas, we safeguard elections, and we will save America with the toughest voter ID laws and have only U.S. citizens vote in our elections. The list goes on, but I can guarantee you this. We're going to keep Texas safe. And no one can talk about that more and better than our next guest, the one and only Tom Homan, coming up right after this.
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0: Hey, welcome back to the Sean Hannity Show. I am Texas Governor Greg Abbott, and I'm your guest host today. You can find me online at GregAbbott_TX. But listen, right now, we've got a person who I think is a great American, a good friend of mine. You know, in the United States, the rule of law is essential to our country, essential to who we are as a nation. And we got to have people who are going to step up and enforce those laws. And in Tom Homan, we have that person. He's a longtime public servant, longtime person who's been working on to secure our border, a person that obviously is governor of the state of Texas. I have worked with a whole lot. Tom, how you doing?
1: Doing great. Thanks for having me, Governor.
0: Proud to have you here. Listen, let's start out with this. You know, as well as anybody, the chaos created by the Biden administration with their open border policies, allowing thousands of people coming across our border every single day. How was it that President Trump and you were able to go in there and so swiftly close the border and restore normalcy to the immigration process, normalcy to border control? What did you guys do to get it down to where it is now?
1: We enforced the law. I mean, you said it right there in your monologue that it's all about enforcing the law, and the last administration did it. I mean, it's clear in federal statute when you arrive to our border and to enter illegally without proper documentation, the law says you shall be detained. Not maybe, not think about it, you shall. So what President Trump did, he enforced law. When no one's being released in this country, there's no more catch and release. You're either going to be immediately returned or you're going to be put in detention and have a hearing. And so we just locked the border down. We chose to enforce law and not ignore it. And that's the last administration. They, you know, they paroled millions of people in this country, and misuse of parole statute, which I think they released millions of people in this country illegally because the parole statute is clear, too, and who you can parole, who you can't. So the difference between the administration, they ignore the law. Trump administration is enforcing the law.
0: You know, one thing you said, the Biden administration released millions of people across our entire country. It seems like it'd be an extraordinarily difficult task to locate and find those millions of people and to deport them. How tough is that task?
1: It's tough. You look for people that don't want to be found. So, you know, but, you know, look at the numbers right now. The first year under President Trump, 2025, we had a record amount of arrests and removals, the highest in history of ICE. Right now, we're on a pathway to beat that number the second year. So, you know, we're out there every day. I mean, I just yesterday I got numbers that the last 4 days, four and a half days, because the day's cut in half, but in less than 5 days, ICE has arrested over 10,000 people in less than 5 days.
0: Wow. That's great.
1: The record for the agencies for all the, you know, am I happy with that? I'm okay with that, but we got to do more. So, you know, we brought on 10,000 new agents. About 8,000 are already on board. We got 2,000 more to go in the academy. That was all held up, and the DHS was shut down by the Democrats. But once we get these agents on board, we expect even more numbers. So, you know, now that government's open, ICE is funded, we got these new resources coming on board, we're going to shatter last year's numbers, I believe.
0: Well, you guys are doing a great job. But listen, as governor of Texas, I have a big concern that I'm sure is shared by a lot of people in the United States. And that is, listen, we know that you and President Trump are doing more than anybody ever has in the history of the country to secure the border, as well as to bring down illegal border crossings to what may be an all-time record low. Here's my concern and question, and that is, what's going to happen after the Trump administration? How enduring are going to be the policies that you guys have put in place? Once President Trump is gone, is Texas going to have to go back to what we were dealing with under the Biden administration? Give us a feel for what the future is going to look like and how enduring the border security plans you're putting in place is going to be.
1: You know, well, you're exactly right. Elections matter. And looking and what President Trump created the most secure border in the history of this nation, he did it through executive orders and enforcing the law. There's nothing to stop the next administration if it's a unfriendly administration to write new executive orders and ignore the law that can do it under the Biden administration. That's why it's imperative for Congress to, put these changes in the law. We're going to continue building a border wall. By the end of next year, we'll have every mile border wall in the ground. So while we have these 4 years, well, we got 2.5 years left, we need to build the infrastructure that's going in the systems and that's going to last us for decades. That's what we're doing. We're going to put those border barriers up. We're creating a new immigration court system. We're moving, identifying and putting in place efficiencies for quicker hearings. But you're right. I mean, what scares me the most is a Democratic administration committed undue law this through executive order. That's why Congress needs to step up and make sure this is solidified in the law. And I don't think they're going to do it. I don't have a lot of confidence that the Congress will get that done. So who knows? I mean, you stood up during the Biden administration, one of the few governors that stood up, and not only secured the Texas border, but by doing so, you also protected the entire country, because you and I both know many of these illegal aliens don't stay in Texas. They move on all throughout the nation. So what you did may have to be done again. I'm hoping not, but I think American people got to be a little comfortable that that you're over there and that you wouldn't hesitate to do what you did before. But you shouldn't have to. It should be the federal government's responsibility. So all your listeners and on the show right now should call your senator, call your congressman, and tell them to pass strong immigration enforcement laws so we don't have to the next president come in and undo our success.
0: Well, one thing, Tom, that you guys are doing that you talked about, this essential for the future of Texas, which has a border of 1,250 miles with Mexico, is putting up that border wall, as well as putting the border buoys into the Rio Grande River, hundreds of miles of it, that will stop people from crossing the border illegally. And so, Tom, I just can't thank you enough for everything you've done. You are truly a hero of mine to ensure the security of our country. And I thank you for what you're doing. And listen, we're going to take a quick break. And I want you to know, coming up after the break, we have Senator Ted Cruz to talk about what's going on. Thank you very much, Tom.

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1: Well, good afternoon to you folks once again from the Fisher Fair. It's been a warm one today, but it sure wasn't warm at the Chicago Board of Trade. It started that way, but then it went the other direction. Let's go to Cody Dust from Strategic Farm Marketing that provides this program, Market Chat, this afternoon, and my good friend, Cody Dust. Cody, good afternoon to you, sir.
2: Gail, I got a question.
1: Yes, sir.
2: Is it Friday? Because I've kind of forgot what day it is. I feel like it needs to be Friday today.
1: Well, I know it's some days. And I'm thinking that you're probably saying that this could be a Friday for you. Hurry up.
2: Yeah, no kidding. I mean, we've had a heck of a week so far this week, Gail. I mean, today, pretty mixed bag. A little bit of buy the rumor, sell the fact type of action today. The USDA did confirm the Chinese purchases of 7 cargoes of beans. 4 of those were old crop. That kind of confirms what we spoke about on Monday, that with some of the China speculation or the China rumor swirling, you know, we saw old crop close up, a few cents higher than we did new crop on Monday. And the only reason that would happen is it would have had to have been old crop purchases. So, not trying to speak the obvious here, but unfortunately, there's no real confirmation of additional volumes to be purchased on the corn or soy side. So we saw a little buying hiatus today. I don't know that today is necessarily a big shift in market dynamics. I mean, we had a heck of a week run to start the week Monday and Tuesday.
1: Well, one of the things that I kind of felt like that happened, it kind of looked like that the traders wanted to get out of the way between the geopolitical mess and then also President Trump kind of got angry with Spain, another trading partner over Iran. And then, of course, the strait is now in question. It kind of seemed like that the traders about midday said, you know what, I'm going to get out of the way of this and just see what happens.
2: Yeah, and one thing that's got me kind of scratching my head, and I don't have an answer to this question, Gail, that I'm about to put out there, is I don't know how China will react to the end of this ceasefire. Right. I mean, we just got confirmation of U.S. purchases this morning. I don't believe that we're the cause of the break in the ceasefire. It's just the U.S. response. I think that that does add a little bit of risk into these trade relations. The issue with Spain, you know, Spain typically buys around 150 to 170 million bushels of U.S. corn in a year, so that's not nothing. So if we, you know, I'm kind of over the geopolitical back and forth here. It would just be nice to kind of get a little bit of stability, but. Additional headlines today on that side is just causing for a little bit of a setback today.
1: Boy, the other thing that it's just a rumbling down and underneath all of that, Cody, is we've got to know, they just got to recognize this weather could definitely cause a big change in that inventory. You know, we're hearing the heat dome going to be out west now, right in the center part of pollination time. And we are getting real hot, dry. They're extending that again. And so, anyway, it's either you're too wet or too hot and dry.
2: It's two season, Gail. I've told you about two season before.
1: Yeah.
2: You know, it's too wet, too dry, 2 weeks from a disaster, and everything's too dang cheap. But, you know, that midday GFS today, you know, it did turn a little bit cooler out west. These models are going to continue to vary up until next week, which is when the heat is really supposed to set in a big way. So
1: right.
2: I think that, you know, weather and war are going to continue to carry us here, with probably weather being the closer watched variable.
1: Well, Cody, it's not Friday, but I will talk to you Friday, Lord willing, and the creek don't rise. But it's going to be interesting to see how the traders react from today moving forward to the end of the week. And with this weather and the heat and the dome, and it's just going to be interesting to watch. But we've got Cody Desk to go to, and we appreciate him joining us. And Cody can be reached by phone, or you can go through the website, sfarmmarketing.com. And Cody, I appreciate you. You have a good rest of your day, sir.
2: Hey, you enjoy yours too, buddy.
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1: Before the United States Supreme Court. Listen, there were so many consequential Supreme Court decisions that were handed down just in the past few weeks. That was one of them. There was another one that came out that affects Texas as well as a whole lot of other states. And that was the Supreme Court decision saying that states were well within their authority to ban boys and girls sports. Listen, this is just common sense. And of course, it should have been upheld by the United States Supreme Court. But it really is amazing when you think about it, about how the leftists talk about boys and girls sports. They can't even identify what a boy is or what a girl is. And so we take solace in is knowing that the law that I signed in the state of Texas banning boys and girls sports, that's now the law of the land of the state of Texas. But there's something else that's now the law of the land that is very problematic. And that was that decision that Shannon Bream was talking about the birthright citizenship case. And the point Shannon Bream made is that basically, the United States Supreme Court dropped a massive national security issue into the lap of America. And joining with us right now to talk about that is the great senator from the great state of Texas, Ted Cruz. Ted, welcome.
2: Governor, great to be with you. Thanks for having me.
1: So what is the way that Congress or the country is going to be able to deal with the Supreme Court decision that basically is going to allow anybody from China to come to the United States, have a baby here, have that child be a U.S. citizen who could also go back and be a member of the Communist Party? How is Congress going to be able to tackle this head on?
2: Well, it's a terrible decision from the Supreme Court. The Supreme Court struck down President Trump's executive order on birthright citizenship. It was a 5-4 decision. It was a very frustrating decision. I think the court got it wrong. I wrote an amicus brief, a friend of the court brief for myself and a number of other members of Congress urging the Supreme Court to uphold President Trump's order. But unfortunately, that only garnered 4 votes at the court and not 5. So what is the state of the law? Let me break it into 2 pieces. Number 1 is a policy matter. Number 2 is a legal matter. As a policy matter, birthright citizenship makes no sense. It is a foolish policy. The idea that illegal immigrants, simply if they cross over to this country and have a child, that child automatically becomes a U.S. citizen, that is a policy that predictably encourages and incentivizes illegal immigration. We need to change that policy. It also has the really bizarre and perverse incentive for something that you just referenced there, Governor, called birth tourism, where you see pregnant women in their 8th and 9th month of pregnancy come to the United States, many from China, land on U.S. soil and have a baby just so that baby could be a U.S. citizen. That is a foolish policy. It needs to change. President Trump tried to change it via executive order. There was a longstanding debate. This is a debate that goes back decades and longer, whether birthright citizenship had to be changed through a constitutional amendment or whether it could be changed through a statute passed by Congress. And there were legal scholars on both sides of that question. President Trump pushed the issue even further and tried to do it with an executive order. The constitutional question is the 14th Amendment provides that all persons born in the United States, and here's the key phrase, and subject to the jurisdiction thereof, are citizens of the United States. Now, the question is, what does "are subject to the jurisdiction thereof" mean? What I argued, what President Trump argued, what the 4 dissenters argued is that you are an illegal immigrant who came here against the laws. You are not here permissibly, you're not here legally, and therefore you are not accorded citizenship. The Supreme Court rejected that position and said that the children of illegals born here are U.S. citizens as a matter of law.
1: Well, so going back with regard to one of the issues you brought up, and that is the clause saying,

0: subject to the jurisdiction thereof. Is that something that the United States Congress can pass a law saying what that actually means and to define it in a way that would prevent this Chinese birth tourism or other birth tourism, especially from people coming from our foreign adversaries?
1: So what Congress could definitely do, and for that matter, what the administration definitely could do, is say that any women who are pregnant, who are visibly pregnant, shall not be granted a tourist visa or any other visa. And that, I think, would make an awful lot of sense for the administration to do. Look, if it's someone coming before there's any indication they're pregnant, that's one thing. But if someone is 7, 8, 9 months pregnant and visibly pregnant, I think the administration ought to say we will not grant a tourist visa or visitor visa or any other visa to anyone who is pregnant. That makes sense, and there's no legal impediment to doing that. What the court resolved is if they're here, and to be clear, the vast majority of these instances occur with illegal immigrants, and illegal immigrants tend to fall in two categories. Number one, those who cross illegally, the 12 million plus illegals that crossed the border during the open borders of Joe Biden and Kamala Harris. Those illegals have babies, and under this ruling, those babies are U.S. citizens. The second category of illegals are people who come here legally, but then overstay their visa. And that's the second group. And look, if they overstay their visa a long, long time, you obviously cannot predict when someone may become pregnant in the future. But at least for women who are visibly pregnant, I think it would make a lot of sense to say we're not granting visitor visas if there is a reasonable likelihood you will have a child in the United States.
0: Very, very helpful. Listen, I want to try to cover two more topics real quick. Let me start out first by calling for Cut 104, and we'll talk about that issue very briefly and then get to another one.
2: The terms that we're using here during our reporting, biological male, biological female, the high court put those terms in quotations in their decision, in their dissent. But just so you know, we're using those terms from the decision itself.
3: Here was the crux of the issue. It was whether or not somebody who was assigned the male gender at birth would be allowed to play in a traditionally so-called girls' sports.
0: This, Ted, is just crazy. We have the liberal media that still cannot bring themselves to use the basic descriptions of male and female or boy and girl, the hand-wringing over it. But the bottom line is the Supreme Court obviously did the right thing by saying that the states can ban boys and girls sports. But that part has been answered. There's a question I have that I don't know if they answered or not, but you surely would, and that is, does the Supreme Court decision also apply to states that have not yet banned boys and girls sports? Would it apply to states where they actually allow boys and girls sports?
1: So it does not, and that was not a question the court addressed. What the court addressed in this case was two different lawsuits, one out of West Virginia, one out of Idaho. Both Idaho and West Virginia passed laws very similar to the law Texas has passed that you signed into law, that protects girls' sports, protects women's sports, and says boys can't compete in girls' sports, men can't compete in women's sports. That is basic common sense. And by the way, the overwhelming majority of Americans agree with it. It is only the loopy left, which sadly is virtually the entirety of elected Democrats today, who can't figure out what is a woman. They can't figure out the basic differences between boys and girls. In this case, plaintiffs sued West Virginia and Idaho and argued that protecting women's sports, protecting girls' sports was unconstitutional. 6-3, the Supreme Court rejected that argument. It said that that states have the power to protect girls' sports and women's sports. The court concluded, number one, the Constitution does not prohibit it. Nothing in the 14th Amendment's Equal Protection Clause prohibits protecting girls' sports and women's sports. That's a great and really important ruling. It secondly concluded nothing in the federal civil rights laws in Title IX prohibit protecting girls' sports and women's sports. That's a really important ruling as well. What the court did not address is the wackadoodle blue states like California that have passed laws or that have governors like Gavin Newsom who want girls to have to compete against boys, who want women to have to compete against men. It is wildly unfair, and the court said nothing about those states.
0: Well, that's very, very, very helpful, but also very troubling. We sounds like we still have some more work to get done. Well, listen, let me ask you about one last question that you would be as familiar with as anybody else in the country, and that is a race for the United States Senate in the state of Texas. As one contextual background point, the Democrat candidate, Jimmy Tallarico, he's in favor of boys and girls sports. He's in favor of sex change surgeries for minors. Do you think that Jimmy Tallarico really has a chance to win the race for the United States Senate in the state of Texas?
1: So, look, unfortunately, I do think he has a chance. I think this is a real race. I think it's going to be close. I think we're going to win. I think we're going to keep Texas red. But the polling right now shows this is a 1 or 2 point race. And Tallarico, on the record, the guy is radical. He is extreme. He has said things like God is non-binary. He said there's 6 different genders. He has run his campaign as a vegan campaign because meat is destroying the world. You know, as you know well, Governor, in Texas, we like our damn barbecue. the guy is against oil and gas. This is a guy who has been repeatedly in favor of boys and girls sports, men and women's sports. He's also in favor of sterilizing and mutilating children to transform surgically boys into girls and vice versa. That's just wrong. That's child abuse. And yet he is emphatically in favor of that. He has discussed something as loopy as saying he thinks it is an urgent priority that we provide abortions to people who are transgender.
0: That's just crazy.
1: Nutty. That's just nutty. That's where he is. So why do I think this is a real race? Number one, because this guy is also charming. He is affable. He sounds like a preacher. And I worry about the voters who may not be paying close attention to the issues, who just turn on the TV and say, oh, he seems like a nice young man. And the Republican nominee, Ken Paxton, you and I both know him very well. Ken is a friend. Ken succeeded you as attorney general. I think Ken on the merits has had a very strong conservative record as a state attorney general. I'm supporting Ken. I think he's going to win. But it's going to be a real fight, and there have been a bunch of attack ads run against Paxton. And so, look, I would urge folks, we need to make sure, number one, that folks contribute money to this race, but number two, that we show up and vote, because if conservatives and even just ordinary common-sense Texans stay home, God forbid we could wake up the day after Election Day and discover suddenly that this Tallarico extreme leftist has just been elected in Texas. That would be a disaster.
0: Well, you articulated the campaign strategy well. I personally think Tallarico is going to be very beatable once Texans get to know who he really is. And I think that you outline the pathway to make sure that we keep Texas red after this next election. Well, listen, Senator, I know you're very, very busy. I cannot thank you enough for coming on the Sean Hannity Show. 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
7: Three Montana churches and their congregations are victims of acts and messages inflamed by hate.
8: The type of destruction vandalism was meant to intimidate and harass Christian worshipers.
7: I'm Molly Halpern of the Bureau, and this is Wanted by the FBI. Three churches of different Christian denominations were vandalized and set on fire in Bozeman between April and August. Investigators say the crimes are connected. Special Agent Greg Rice says perpetrators caused upwards of $30,000 in damages.
8: Bibles were burnt. They wrote profane graffiti. They broke a number of sacred items, threw holy water and wine around, broke a number of beautiful stained glass windows.
7: As a result, parishioners were prevented from holding services.
8: We have an obligation as FBI agents to ensure the rights of those that would like to worship.
7: The FBI is offering a $5,000 reward for information leading to the identification, arrest, and conviction of the perpetrators. Report tips to your local FBI field office. 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

0: 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I spent 21 years in the U.S. Navy as a bomb disposal specialist. 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

0: This is Texas Governor Greg Abbott in for Sean Hannity, and we just had a great conversation with the great United States Senator from the state of Texas, Ted Cruz, talking about James Tallarico and his race for the United States Senate in Texas. And I thought there would be nobody better to talk about that than our very own Texas Senator, Ted Cruz. And we talked about, you know, whether or not James Tallarico can really get elected. And I gotta tell you, when people really see the craziness of what James Tallarico has voted for, there's no way the guy can get elected. Texans are not in favor of boys and girls sports like Jimmy Tallarico is. We call him Six Gender Jimmy. And Six Gender Jimmy, listen, he's for higher taxes. He's for gender mutilation of children and lab-grown meat. There's no way a guy like that can win in Texas. But I got to tell you, I want you to know that we have another guest coming up here shortly. A guest that does have a connection with Texas, but very importantly to this show, he's going to be a first-time caller to the Sean Hannity show. This is going to be a person you're going to want to hear from, so stay tuned. For now,
1: 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We've tracked the price of the S&P 500, gold and silver, over the last 5 years. Now, between January 2022, May 2026, and the peaks and valleys, the results are staggering. 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
5: 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Congresswoman Nikki Budzinski is inviting the public to her third Workforce Development Summit tomorrow from 11 to 2 at Richland's National Sequestration Education Center. The Agriculture Workforce Summit will bring together educators, employers, and community leaders to discuss how career and technical education can help strengthen the agricultural workforce. They'll have four panels with topics like Tech Hub initiatives, CTE and workforce training centers, agribusiness careers, and perspectives from young farmers working in the industry. The event is open to the public. 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
7: Unity with NATO allies. I'm Lisa Brady, Fox News. As a NATO summit wraps up in Turkey.
8: If there's one word that comes out of today, it's unification. I've never seen anything like it. Every one of those countries, they love us. They love each other.
7: President Trump praising allies for ramped up defense spending, but to Iran, another warning that more strikes may be coming after the U.S. military responded last night to attacks on commercial ships transiting the Strait of Hormuz, though the president is not signaling a return to full conflict.
8: I think it's going to go very quickly. They hit a couple of ships, and so we hit them much harder. When they hit, we hit 10 times harder. You know, we hit much harder than they do. We have a lot better equipment than they do.
7: But he also says he's not sure he wants to make a deal with Iran now, calling them liars and cheaters. The renewed airstrikes leading War Secretary Pete Hegseth to cancel a visit to Israel.
9: Secretary Hegseth was reportedly set for in-person discussions with Prime Minister Benjamin Netanyahu and other officials. The cancellation was confirmed by an Israeli official not long after President Trump declared that the memorandum of understanding between the U.S. and Iran was over and missile attacks began again. Also said to be part of the meeting between Hegseth and Netanyahu was the potential sale of F-35 jets with stealth technology to Turkey. Netanyahu has publicly said he's against that sale.
7: Fox's Grinnell Scott. Day three of a preliminary hearing in Utah where prosecutors argue there is enough evidence to send accused assassin Tyler Robinson to trial for killing Charlie Kirk. Defense lawyers questioning the reliability of key DNA testing. A sell-off on Wall Street as Iran anxiety returns. The Dow down 577 points at the bell after dropping more than 800 during the session. 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
12: Soybeans and corn were lower Wednesday. Cattle finished mixed and hogs closed higher. I'm John Perkins with a Brownfield market update. When it comes to short stature corn, it all started with Stein. For decades, they've been focused on unique hybrids that deliver top yields. Stein invented short stature corn, then they perfected it. Soybeans and corn both saw some profit taking despite weather concerns. August beans are down a half at 11.93 and a quarter. September was 3.5 lower at 11.83 and a half. September corn was 8.75 lower at 435. December was down 8 at 456 and a quarter. Live cattle were down and feeders were mixed at a widespread direct trade. August live was 80 lower at 237.62 and October was down 47 at 233.55. August feeders were $1.40 higher at 362.05. And hogs were up with this week's trend in the wholesale market. August was 272 higher at 99.65. October was up 387 at 85.52. Now here's Megan Grebner with your full look at cash livestock. Megan?
13: Thanks, John. Direct cash cattle trade activity has been relatively quiet. Bids have been elusive for the most part. Asking prices were noted in Nebraska at $400 dressed. Significant trade volume looks like it's going to hold out until sometime Thursday or Friday. Estimated cattle slaughter was 108,000 head, down 2,000 on the weekend, down more than 10,000 on the year. The cash hog market has had a pretty solid week of business as processors have been a little bit more aggressive in their procurement efforts. The industry continues to monitor demand, both on the global market and domestically. While there have been some bright spots when it comes to global demand for U.S. pork, there are still concerns about long-term strength. Summer grilling season is in full swing, and with pork's competitive price in the retail space, there could be a boost to domestic demand. Estimated hog slaughter was 483,000 head, up 9,000 on the week and up more than 15,000 on the year. With John Perkins, I'm Megan Grebner for Brownfield.
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0: Yesterday was a big night for progressives. It's time for the old guard to step aside.
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7: Welcome back to the Sean Hannity Show. I am Texas Governor Greg Abbott, and I am your guest host today. And very excited that we have a first-time caller to the Sean Hannity Show. 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
7: Well, that was the world watching in amazement at the stunning accomplishment to catch a rocket that SpaceX had previously launched as it returned to Earth. You know, many Americans have seen the marvels of SpaceX, but really don't know much about what SpaceX is actually doing in their lives right now. And there is nobody better in the world, I should say maybe in the universe, to describe that than none other than Elon Musk. Elon, welcome to Sean Hannity Show.
10: Thank you for having me.
7: Listen, you know, you and I have talked before about your vision and about what you're doing, and I know that you have visited with those who have invested in SpaceX about what you're doing, but the truth is probably most of our Americans across the country really don't know much about what SpaceX is actually doing to affect their lives. Can you give us a short explanation about what SpaceX actually is doing right now for the average American?
10: Yeah, so SpaceX launches satellites that provide communication, especially the Starlink internet system. So Starlink provides global high bandwidth internet connectivity. So throughout the world, if you're anywhere from, you know, Texas to the North Pole or the South Pole or in the middle of the ocean, you can get high bandwidth, low latency internet connectivity. And it's the only such system that exists in the world. So that's the main thing that we launch with SpaceX. Then SpaceX also is the main provider to NASA for transporting astronauts to and from the space station, as well as resupplying the space station with cargo and bringing scientific experiments to and from the space station. So in fact, we're currently the only only spacecraft, our Dragon spacecraft is the only spacecraft that is qualified by NASA to transport astronauts to and from the space station, besides the Russian Soyuz system. So we transport both U.S. and international astronauts to and from the space station.
7: So for those Starlink deployments, about how many launches do you have a year, and about how many satellites do you have across the universe?
10: Yeah, so SpaceX right now delivers about 85% of all the payload to orbit of Earth. Of the remaining 15%, most of that is China, and then I think they're probably about 8%, and then about roughly 7% is the rest of the world, including the rest of the U.S. So SpaceX transports almost 10 times as many satellites to orbit as the rest of the world combined.
7: So after you move on from deploying satellites, as you cast your vision toward the next 10 years, which, by the way, every time I talk to you, it seems like you're constantly thinking 10 or even 20 or more years than that ahead. But what do you see SpaceX doing 10 years from now?
10: Well, hopefully we've established a base on the moon. So, and not just a base with a small number of people, but in 10 years, hopefully we've enabled thousands, if not tens of thousands of people to go to the moon, which it's going to seem like a pretty outrageous number, given that, you know, there's only about a dozen or so people that have been to the moon so far. But our Starship system is designed to carry ultimately tens of thousands of tons to the moon, to create effectively a city on the moon, and ultimately a city on Mars as well. And the overarching goal of SpaceX is to expand life and consciousness as we know it beyond Earth to the rest of the solar system and eventually to other star systems.
7: So about how many years from now would it take to actually build a city on the moon? What are we talking about, 5-10 years, more or less?
10: Yeah, I think we'll have landed our first people on the moon in less than 5 years. If things go well, we might be able to put the first astronauts on the moon in 2 to 3 years, and then expand rapidly from there, so that in, say, 10 years from now, there are thousands of people on the moon.
7: And that's just, go ahead.
10: We want to ultimately make it such that anyone who wants to go to the moon, like any member of the public that wants to go to the moon, can go to the moon and go to Mars.
7: So a person who wants to go to the moon, you know, we see astronauts go up there and they stay there for a couple of days and come back. But you're talking about a city on the moon. So when you are talking 10 years from now and people are going to the moon, will they be staying there for weeks, months, years? What would it be like?
10: Yes, I think it's up to the person. They may wish to go for a vacation on the moon, or they may wish to move permanently to the moon, depending on the individual. But I think we want to. It would be very cool to have a full blown self sustaining city on the moon, like an actual metropolis on the moon. So. The goal is, the way to think about it is we want to make the things that people see in science fiction not fiction. We want to make them real and become a true spacefaring civilization where we're out there among the stars. And I think that's a very inspiring future. That's one where, you know, I think people can really look forward to it. And there need to be things in life that are not just about solving one miserable problem after another. We need to solve the problems of Earth, of course, but we also need things that inspire us about the future and make us glad to be alive.
7: And you know, I think it'd be a heck of a honeymoon trip to take a trip to the moon. You know, honey, let's not go to Singapore. Let's go to the moon this year. That's something in the future. So another thing that I've heard you talk about is building data centers in space. Is that something that's going to be a reality, and if so, when?
10: Yeah, I think the way to expand compute is really in space. There's a lot of room in space. And if you look at the size of Earth relative to the sun or relative to the solar system, you realize just how tiny Earth is. We're very, very tiny. We only receive about 0.5 billionth of the sun's energy. So you can really think of Earth as being like a tiny dust mote in a vast darkness. So the way to expand compute without using up all the land on Earth is to do so in space, and then you can do it without using space for power and water on Earth. You can just do it in space. So I think we'll probably be launching our first AI satellites next year, and then we'll be able to do that, I think, at large scale in about 2 years.
7: That's just incredible. Well, listen, you know, you're such an inspiring individual. And you have accomplished so much, and you still have so much ahead of you. But, you know, you inspired different people in different ways. And one of which is what happened in the aftermath of SpaceX becoming a public company where people could go to the stock exchange and buy SpaceX stock. And when that happened, it suddenly made fortunes for long-standing SpaceX employees. And there was a story that I'm sure you've heard about and know about very well, and that is it was about a welder who I think began working for SpaceX in 2015, making about $28 an hour, who, when SpaceX became a public company, he became a millionaire. What do you think it means to the American dream that welders at SpaceX can work hard and then become independently wealthy because they work for such a remarkable business like SpaceX?
10: Yeah, well, I've always had the philosophy that everyone at the company should receive stock in the company so that they can participate in the upside of the company. And it's great for aligning incentives as well. So as the company prospers, then the people at the company, the employees also prosper. So that's just been, you know, my philosophy from day one is make sure everyone gets stock in the company. So there are, I think, several thousand people who've been made. It's not just one welder. It's several thousand people who were, you know, working on the production line. If they started at the company relatively early, then probably their stock is worth over $1 million at this point.
7: Just astonishing. Listen, you've been fabulous. I got two more quick questions for you. You mentioned Mars earlier. What does the Mars timeline look like with regard to what you want to accomplish there? We're talking more than 10 years, 20 years. Give us an approximation.
10: Yeah, so with Mars is much harder to get to than the Moon, and you can only travel to Mars roughly every 2 years. So the Earth and Mars, the planets align such that you can travel to Mars only once every 26 months. So that makes it a lot harder than the Moon, where you can go to the Moon pretty much any time, And it only takes a few days to get to the Moon, whereas it takes about 6 months to get to Mars. So that's why we can do the Moon faster than we can do Mars. But I think probably if things go well, we can probably send the first people to Mars in about 5 years, and then rapidly increase the cadence of sending people to Mars thereafter. So every 2 years, we would dramatically increase the number of ships going to Mars. And, you know, hopefully in the 10 or 12 year time frame, we've sent thousands of people to Mars.
7: Just astonishing. Well, listen, you've been a great guest and a great Texan, I must add. And we're proud that you are in Texas. We're proud that SpaceX is headquartered in Texas. We're proud to, I'm going to quote you here, about something you said at the announcement of TerraFab, that all of your exes live in Texas. And of course, Starbase Texas is in the Lone Star State and will be known not just around the world, but pursuant to your aspirations, it's going to be known around the universe. And so I got a really tough question for you. And that is, now that you have all these Texas connections, can we finally get a Texas emoji flag on your platform X?
10: Sure. I will ask the team to make a Texas emoji flag. It's a great flag. And, you know, we've got a giant Texas flag. I'm here at the Giga Texas factory right now. We've got a big Texas flag, you know, American flag and a Texas flag, just right outside the building. Certainly I'd like to thank you and everyone for all the support we've gotten in Texas. It's a great state to do business in. It's super supportive, I think really emblematic of American values. So, I love being here and love being a Texan.
7: Well, thank you. We're very proud of you. Keep up your great work, and maybe we'll see you on the Moon one day.
10: All right. Sounds good. See you there.
7: Take care, Elon. What a guest. What a man. He's the leading visionary of our time. Thomas Edison, just like that, maybe even bigger. dreaming for the stars and actually reaching the stars, unlike anybody in the history of mankind, the one and only Elon Musk. Listen, we're going to take a quick break. We'll be right back again to the Sean Hannity Show.
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20: Three Montana churches and their congregations are victims of acts and messages inflamed by hate.
21: The type of destruction, vandalism, was meant to intimidate and harass Christian worshipers.
20: I'm Molly Halpern of the Bureau, and this is Wanted by the FBI. Three churches of different Christian denominations were vandalized and set on fire in Bozeman between April and August. Investigators say the crimes are connected. Special Agent Greg Rice says perpetrators caused upwards of $30,000 in damages.
21: Bibles were burnt. They wrote profane graffiti. They broke a number of sacred items. 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
20: As a result, parishioners were prevented from holding services.
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Welcome back to the Sean Hannity Show. I am Texas Governor Greg Abbott, and I'm your guest host today. And we had a fantastic show already. We just got through interviewing the one and only Elon Musk. And coming up next is Josh Holmes with the Ruthless Podcast. They cover conservative commentary, sports, everything you could want to talk about. And I had the opportunity to visit with them live in person at the Republican Party convention in Milwaukee and had a blast with these guys. You're going to find them entertaining, interesting, as well as very insightful about political commentary. We're going to get in and mix it up on some things that we talked about earlier, such as the growing rise of socialism. So stay tuned for Josh Holmes with the Ruthless Podcast coming up next. Ruthless, I got to tell you, they are go get them, and they are nationwide and with a lot of pride. I want you to know this, again, is the Sean Hannity Show, and this is Governor Greg Abbott, your guest. 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
3: 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I'm Kevin Uretsky, Fox News. U.S. Central Command announcing that strikes have resumed on Iran following an initial wave on Monday evening. Here's what President Trump had to say at the NATO summit earlier today.
4: I think it's going to go very quickly. They hit a couple of ships, and so we hit them much harder. When they hit, we hit 10 times harder. You know, we hit much harder than they do. We have a lot better equipment than they do.
3: Again, the U.S. renewing strikes against Iran today. Vice President Vance in Milwaukee today talking about the administration's work to combat fraud against state and federal health care programs.
5: 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That's all we're trying to do.
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1: 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If I can say this, because I've never been on Sean's podcast, but I have been on Ruthless, and the Ruthless Podcast is my favorite podcast. 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
1: That will be for another day. Josh, tell me what you guys have been up to.
2: I don't think I've ever received a more welcomed invitation to a radio show than that, Governor. That is unequivocal, yes, details to follow. By the way, hats off to Sean for getting a substitute of the governor of Texas. My goodness gracious, it's an honor to talk to you.
1: Well, great to visit with you again. And, you know, one thing that Sean talks about a lot, you guys talk about a lot, and so do I, especially with James Tallarico running for office in Texas. You know, one thing we're seeing across the country is this growing rise in socialism, especially in the Democratic Party this election cycle. And what I have a hard time trying to figure out is, where is this coming from? Because to me, is when you look at the policies they're trying to advance, you know, it could work in New York City, it could work in some place like California, but how in the world are these socialists, including Jimmy Tallarico in the state of Texas, how do they expect to win elections on these radical socialistic policies?
2: Well, I mean, it's a really good point. And the way I have broken this down is that there's been a huge vacuum of Democratic leadership for quite some time, basically since Barack Obama was president. And if you think about Democratic primary voters in particular, they haven't cast a meaningful ballot for president of the United States in a primary since 2008 and that Barack Obama. I mean, you look at 2016, that basically was superdelegates and everything else had to make Hillary Clinton their nominee. In 2020, they rigged a system where everybody had to endorse Joe Biden, despite the fact that he lost the two first primaries in order for him to get the nomination. And then, of course, in 2024, when Joe shows the world that he can't do the job, they don't have a single meaningful vote there either. They put in the vice president, Kamala Harris, and we all see how that worked out. So there's a whole bunch of pent-up aggression in the progressive left about not being able to determine the direction of their party. And what has happened is you break into two categories. One category is what I call the Abigail Spanberger routine, who's now governor.
1: What a disaster.
2: Yeah, an absolute disaster. But her routine is that she convinces everybody that she's just a regular old mom who's just out there working with Republicans and Democrats in the best interest of everybody, right up until the point where you get elected, and then you turn around and do the Mamdani agenda, right? They have to trick you. They have to lie to you because you can't win a state like Virginia unless you just...
1: Don't you think people see through that, though?
2: Well, they didn't in Virginia, Governor, and I'm afraid that that has the capacity. You look at Roy Cooper in North Carolina. I think that's another one that is basically on the chopping block for that same routine. But then you've got the other side, the second category, which is the Mamdani routine. And it's what you've seen in Graham Plattner. It's what you see in James Tallarico. It's what you see in a whole bunch of places around the country where they're like, you know what, let's dispense with all the pretenses here and tell you exactly what it is that we think. And most people in the center of this country find it completely objectionable. They are hoping that there's enough wind at their back just by the environmental political winds of the midterm when a party's in power that they can get these people across. But there isn't a dime's worth of difference between the two.
1: So let's try to apply what you're talking about. And let me set it up this way, and that is, you know, one thing I know Ruthless likes to talk about is sports, and some outlets have already predicted which teams are going to win the college football playoffs. So let me put you into the prediction game in politics. Which party do you think is going to win the United States Senate?
2: Well, I think in the Senate, it's going to be tighter than Republicans want it to be. I think this is a cycle where you looked at the map and you had a lot of opportunities out there to at least hold what you've got, which is 53 in the Senate. I think they're going to be looking to just try to hold the line at 51, but I do think that they can do it. And I think if you look at the polls that have come out from Fox, New York Times, and others over the last couple of weeks, it shows Republicans are in position to do that. But it is going to be a dogfight. And as we found out, if you look at the behavior of the Democratic Party, they're willing to do absolutely anything, whether that is replace candidates as they're doing in Maine, whether it's running independents like they're doing in Nebraska, who are basically Democratic socialists, but they're trying to take an independent brand because the brand of the Democratic Party

0: is like sub 15% approval, they're going to do absolutely everything that they can do to try to get home on that deal. But I ultimately think we hold the United States Senate, but it is going to be a lot thinner than people want it to be.
1: And how about the U.S. House? And when you answer that, take into consideration the seats that may be picked up by Republicans because of redistricting.
0: Well, I think you hit the nail on the head right there. And obviously, Texas, as is always the case, Governor, you guys lead the way on this kind of thing. And I do think that when all of the cards were put on the table, redistricting ended up to be an incredibly advantageous thing for Republicans. And you start with anywhere from 9 to 12 seats that are in a better spot. I think without that, it would have been very, very difficult for Republicans to hold the majority. With that, I do think that Republicans are in position to hold the majority. But here's the end prediction no matter what. Because of districts, the way that they're drawn and the polarized nation that we are unfortunately sitting on top at this point, you're going to deal with a very thin majority one way or another in the House of Representatives. This is not going to be separated by more than five seats either way. I like Republicans' chances right now. I think they're doing what they need to be doing, but you got to be real focused on the economy going down the stretch. And I'm hoping there's a renewed effort to discuss about all of that.
1: I think if you told Speaker Johnson he would have a five seat majority, he would have a party. He hasn't had that latitude. That's just crazy. Well, listen, we only have about 2 minutes left, and I want you to share with the audience a little bit more about Ruthless. Now, how'd you guys get started? What brought that show to fruition, and what makes it such a great success right now?
0: Well, it's good people like you and people across the country who not only enjoy getting news and information from a bunch of people who have done it for a living and been on the inside and give you sort of a unique insight into what's happening that you're not going to get in the news, but it's also a younger generation who really appreciates the long form discussion with key people like yourself and then can have some laughs. And, you know, I think that was our niche in the marketplace right from the very beginning, is that we found dark humor in all kinds of different situations. And I've always said about politics, like, if you're not laughing, you're crying, because there is so much to laugh about on a day-to-day basis. I mean, challenge anybody to flip on C-SPAN and look at the House of Representatives every morning and the one-minute speeches that they get. If you're not laughing like an evening at the improv, I have got nothing for you. I mean, it's comedy gold, and they create the material all day, every day. And so, all we attempt to do is provide some unique insight to a younger generation that wants a little bit of entertainment and laughs while they're consuming important information. And, you know, we were the most surprised of anybody that it actually worked out.
1: Yeah, watching some of the C-SPAN shows is kind of like going back in time and watching some of those Monty Python episodes. You may recall those, but you guys do provide those laughs as well as the insight. And it's just fabulous. In 5 seconds or 10 seconds, what do you think it means to have podcasts in our world today as opposed to the short form?
0: I think it's an important niche in the marketplace that you just don't get on a lot of different conservative outlets that can do a longer form discussion and can sort of contextualize a lot of what it is that you're saying. And it's an opt-in thing, right? It's not on in the background. If you're choosing to listen to it, you're focused on it. And so, you know, the listeners that listen to it, they really want news and information and some laughs, and we try to provide it for them.
1: Well, thank you guys for doing it. Listen, I look forward to seeing you guys in Austin, Texas, the second Saturday in September for the big game between Ohio State and the University of Texas. Thanks again to Josh Holmes with Ruthless Podcast. This is, again, Governor Greg Abbott for sitting in for the Sean Hannity Show. And you can find me at Texas Governor Greg Abbott at Greg Abbott_TX.
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5: The type of destruction, vandalism, was meant to intimidate and harass Christian worshipers.
4: I'm Molly Halpern of the Bureau, and this is Wanted by the FBI. 3 churches of different Christian denominations were vandalized and set on fire in Bozeman between April and August. Investigators say the crimes are connected. Special Agent Greg Rice says perpetrators caused upwards of $30,000 in damages.
5: Bibles were burnt. 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

0: This is Texas Governor Greg Abbott, and I am your guest host today for the Sean Hannity Show. And one thing I've been following is the World Cup, as much on social media as watching the games on TV. And, you know, the World Cup has garnered extraordinary acclaim for the United States. Our fellow Americans are pumped up about our own country, but visitors from other countries are beside themselves about how great America is. Have you guys seen or heard those stories on social media about a gas station and a convenience store called Bucky's? People that have no knowledge about it whatsoever, they are desperately wanting to go to a Bucky's. Well, I got some good news for you. Our next guest is the CEO and the founder of Bucky's. He is Arch Beaver Applin III. Bucky's is a legend, and today we're going to talk with the man behind the legend. Beaver, thank you for joining us.
1: Yes, sir. How are you, Governor Abbott?
0: Doing well. Great to visit with you again. So help us understand, especially for those who have heard about Bucky's but have never actually been there, what exactly is a Bucky's store, and how has the world phenomenon and during the World Cup affected your business?
1: Well, you know, we call them travel centers. They started out, I guess, some people call them convenience stores because we sell the typical convenience store items, but much more than that, much bigger array of choices, inventory, food. Not uncommon to have 120 fueling positions be on a 20, 25-acre site. The stores we're building now, 74,000, 75,000 square feet. So some people refer to it as a convenience store on steroids. So they're pretty big if you haven't been to one. They're typically on interstates scattered around the United States. And something I quite honestly didn't see coming when travelers started coming to the U.S. For the World Cup, they had never seen anything like it. And it actually went viral and stirred up quite a bit of fun and quite a bit of excitement. People coming to their many things in America, the first they'd ever seen, but Bucky's being one of them. It was a big hit with the soccer fans.
0: So if you had to name one or two things, what are the biggest magnets that attract people there, or what are one or two things that people are most excited about after visiting a Bucky's?
1: You know, Governor, I just think they've never seen anything like it where they come from. It's the retail is basic, kind of a different world. And so they just were in awe of the sheer size and scale. But when they got inside, some of the product offerings we have, most have not had good old fashioned Texas barbecue that we kind of take for granted sometimes. They loved the barbecue. They loved, you know, we have quite a sweet section. We make our own homemade fudge. And probably the most popular thing is a product that we call Beaver Nuggets. And so they kind of went crazy for the brisket and Beaver Nuggets.
0: Well, I call Bucky's the Disneyland of gas stations. And it is a wild ride where people have a lot of fun. And I don't know if you're in the business of sharing your secrets or anything like that, but if you could share any secrets, why is it that you've taken some gas stations and been so successful? What is your secret there?
1: You know, Governor, sometimes the secrets are just simple and right there in front of you. I believe we've just kind of spent four decades just putting one foot in front of the other, blocking and tackling, trying to exceed our customers' expectations on every level, and continue to do that. We're not gliding by on our laurels. We're pushing the envelope every day on trying to provide the best experience. And over enough time of putting that together, it's just kind of taking traction and taking hold. I mean, I think people really appreciate when they come shop the clean environment, well lit, friendly, safe, great product selection. And I think they just appreciate the product that we offer.
0: Well, they do. And I got to tell you, the cleanest restrooms in the entire world. We'll give it up for Beaver Applin, the founder and CEO of the great location, Bucky's. We'll be right back.

0: You know, I was just reading an article, and it was a list of market downturns for the U.S. economy. Now, it got me thinking. Markets crash, things go up, things go down. It doesn't seem to be a matter of if or when, right? I mean, the Depression, 1929, the Recession, 1937, the flash crash, 1962, oil crisis in the 70s, Black Monday, 1987, dot-com bubble, 2008 crisis. 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
5: This is a Fox News alert. More U.S. strikes on Iran. I'm Lisa Brady. The U.S. military just confirming new strikes have begun for a second night, aiming to hold Iran accountable and further degrade their ability to threaten freedom of navigation in the Strait of Hormuz. This after what CENTCOM calls unjustified aggression against commercial shipping and civilian crews. President Trump is on his way back from a NATO summit, telling reporters before leaving Turkey, negotiating with Iran may be a waste of time.
6: They want to make a deal, but they don't know how to make a deal. And then they go around shooting ships at night. I don't like that.
5: And saying earlier, he thinks a ceasefire agreement is over.
6: They're liars. They're cheats. They're sick people.
5: But he also says talks can continue. Iran responded to last night's U.S. strikes by targeting U.S. military sites in the region. On the summit sidelines, President Trump telling Ukraine's President Zelensky the U.S. will allow Ukraine to build its own Patriot air defense systems to counter Russian missile attacks. Also meeting with the new president of Syria.
6: Syria's become a very stable, it's amazing, in a short period of time, has really been stabilized, and we're proud of that.
5: Later notifying Congress, the U.S. will remove Syria as a state sponsor of terrorism as part of a normalization process with the new government. The defense raising DNA questions on day three of a hearing in Utah, where a judge will decide if there's enough evidence to send Charlie Kirk's accused assassin to trial.
7: Lawyers for Tyler Robinson questioned FBI forensic examiner Amanda Baker about a towel that was found wrapped around the alleged murder weapon. She said it contained DNA from both Robinson and his ex-lover and roommate Lance Twiggs. Defense attorney Michael Burt went after her testimony, suggesting the testing was flawed.
5: Fox's Claudia Cowan at the courthouse in Provo, with the preliminary hearing expected to last all week. 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
8: Andy Ortiz, when I lost my mom, she was only 46, and I lost my dad to cancer. It was the worst pain I ever felt. It made me think, what will happen with the people I love when my time is up? 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
5: A now former Wisconsin judge gets no time behind bars after ushering a Mexican immigrant out of her courtroom, evading ICE agents.
12: Former Milwaukee County Judge Hannah Dugan is spared a prison sentence, even probation, receiving only a $5,000 fine after jurors convicted her last year of obstructing federal immigration agents for helping an illegal immigrant. In her court on a battery charge, dodged the ICE agents.
5: Fox's Jeff Benasso. Dugan telling the judge she was just a public servant trying to maintain the decorum and safety of the courtroom. The judge calling it a bad decision that was a deviation from an otherwise law-abiding life. Dugan could have faced several years in prison. One of baseball's greats will retire later this year. Justin Verlander, three-time Cy Young Award winner and two-time World Series champion, will walk away after this season with the Detroit Tigers. The 43-year-old is the oldest player in Major League Baseball and has been battling injuries. The Emmy nominations are out with two favorites leading the pack. HBO Max's ER show The Pitt with 25 nominations, and the comedy Hacks has 24 in its final season.
13: Jean Smart landed another nomination for Outstanding Lead Actress in a Comedy Series. The nomination sees Smart closing in on tying an Emmy record currently held by comedy legends Julia Louis-Dreyfus and Cloris Leachman. Michael J. Fox received his first Emmy nomination in a decade for his work on Shrinking, and Rob Reiner got a posthumous nod for his recurring part on The Bear. Mariska Hargitay will host the 78th annual Primetime Emmy Awards, set to air on NBC September 14th. Michelle Polino, Fox News.
5: Newlywed Taylor Swift is an Emmy nominee for the Eras Tour The Final Show concert special. Bad Bunny also nominated for his Super Bowl halftime show. A mixed finish on Wall Street after a sell-off with oil prices surging. The Dow dropping 576 points, but that was off session lows. And the Nasdaq finishing higher. Elisa Brady, Fox News.
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0: everybody. Welcome into a busy newsroom for another edition of News Gazette Radio, powered by the crew at GTPS Insurance in Champaign, which is in a party mood today. Its president, former Charger and Illini Patrick Rouse, is celebrating a birthday. Ed Bond, our patriotic producer, is hoping that someone saves him a piece of cake for after the show. Ed, I'm confident they'll do just that. I'm Jim Rosso, Vice President of News, alongside Jeff D'Alessio, our award-winning editor. Here for the next hour on DWS in Champaign, WSOY in Decatur, streaming worldwide. 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Search for the News Gazette on Instagram, Facebook, Snapchat, and TikTok. Big news of the day dropped early. Federal charges levied against State Representative Carol Ammons and her husband, Champaign County Clerk Aaron Ammons. You can visit our website for the latest from Jana Wiersma.
1: Next step is going to be they appear in federal court on Thursday of next week for an initial hearing. We'll have more on that later in the show, but a bombshell.
0: Certainly. Again, go to newsgazette.com for the latest. Jana has been updating all day on that one. All right, let's get going. It's 4:07 News Gazette Radio. Today's front page newsmaker checks in at just the right time because Friday is Illini night at Busch Stadium in St. Louis. A warm News Gazette Radio welcome to an Edwardsville All-Star who went on to shine in two sports at Illinois, football and baseball, and continues to do good things in the St. Louis area. Forey Wells, I assume you're in the front row Friday night. Is that right?
2: I'm sure I'll be right in the dugout, actually. But no, I will be with the rest of the Illini faithful. One of my former teammates, Scott Spezio, has kind of organized a little mini reunion, and there's about a half dozen of us or so that are going to join him down there Friday night.
1: Oh, nice. For you, this is Jeff. Thanks for coming on. We had Scott on a few weeks ago, actually, to talk a little bit about the documentary he has coming out, maybe a book coming this fall. So,
2: regular star. He's a busy guy.
1: Are you tarps on or tarps off at Busch Stadium Friday?
2: Oh, boy. It's my age and where I'm at, I am tarps on times two.
1: Well, thanks again. So in addition to leading the football team in punting for 4 years, I just looked this up, you're still seventh in school history in career home runs and still tied for first with the most hits in a game with six. Do you consider yourself, looking back all these years later, more of a football guy or a baseball guy?
2: You know, that's a pretty interesting question. I mean, obviously, I went to school on a football scholarship, so I have to say that, you know, I owe a lot to that side. But, you know, kind of not to belittle myself or whatever, but, you know, when you're a punter, you don't always get the big headlines and whatnot like I did on the baseball side. So, you know, it kind of turned out that probably baseball was the better overall career from, you know, kind of recognition and things like that, statistics. But, you know, it was a good time to be an Illinois football player back there in the early 90s. So I'm gonna ride it out as a 50-50.
1: Okay. We had Don Paul on the show earlier this week, who went on to pitch 10 years in the majors, and he actually walked on and got cut his first year and then tried out again as a sophomore and wasn't recruited at all. Were you recruited as a baseball player?
2: Not real heavily, and that's, you know, kind of the way things worked out, you know, back in the 80s, you know, football was where the money was. Mm-hmm. I think baseball had a lot of limited scholarships and, you know, partial scholarships or preferred walk-ons or whatever it is you want to call them. And it was pretty apparent that I was getting recruited on the football side and that was going to have some sort of offer. So I don't know if that scared away programs, but I think the assumption was that I was going to, you know, take a football scholarship, and so it kept it away. But I did use that in my recruiting. You know, I definitely wanted to play baseball, so on each of my trips, I, you know, threw that out there that I was interested in, you know, pursuing the baseball side of things as well. And anyone that said no, that kind of put them on the quick list to check off if not necessarily being interested.
1: There aren't many two-sport athletes in college anymore. How were you able to make it work?
2: you know, there aren't many two-sport athletes in high school from what I hear anymore either, right? Everything has become so specialized. But, you know, growing up, it's just kind of what we did, what I did, you know, prior to high school was baseball, basketball, soccer, you know, whatever was the sport of the season, I think we just played. And going into high school was the same way. I played all three, baseball, football, and basketball in high school, and it was just kind of the expectation that, you know, if you were able to do it, you did it. So it was kind of funny. I didn't look at it as anything special. I didn't really consider myself special. It's just what I'd always done and what I wanted to continue to do as long as I was, you know, was able and competitive. And, you know, fortunately, it worked out pretty well. I had
0: Kicking off news
2: really,
0: Gazette.
2: Really lucky breaks that put me in those positions to make it happen.
0: Forry Wells joining us on News Gazette Radio. That versatility was clear in baseball. Listen to this, Jeff. He played some catcher, some corner infield, some corner outfield, and even pitched a little bit.
1: And won the Big Ten Medal of Honor, right?
2: Yeah. I was very fortunate that I was very well supported at Illinois. I had great teammates, great coaches, great mentors, and you know, I consider myself very lucky to be in those circumstances, surrounded by those people. And you know, none of that would have happened without, like I said, a lot of luck and a lot of people pulling for me.
1: So in the past two seasons, the Illinois football teams won 19 games, ending each year with a win over an SEC team in a bowl game. Do you think this is the new normal for Illinois football?
2: Well, I sure hope so. You know, and that was kind of a bittersweet stat because, you know, I still keep in touch with, you know, several former teammates and everything. And, you know, up until last year, our run from, you know, 89 to 94 was the, I think, the most successful, most wins in a 5-year period. So, right. You know, that's a dubious honor, right? Because that's a long time ago. So that's a lot of, non-winning. So to be current and to be relevant right now is fantastic. I really like the direction of the program that Josh and Brett have going. And I can't even imagine in today's NIL world how difficult it is to manage a roster and a team and to stay competitive year after year, but they are doing a fantastic job.
1: What about Brett Bielema as the head football coach? Have you been most impressed by?
2: You know, so I have never met him, but obviously he's in the news a lot, and I just think he comes across very, very genuine, right? He doesn't sugarcoat things. He's very direct. I think that comes across very well with recruits, with parents, with alumni. And, I mean, obviously his track record is proving itself over and over with the talent that they're developing and putting into the NFL. And I think people just like being around him and want to be around him, and is putting them into positions to succeed and to move on.
1: How often do you get back to campus, and where, besides you know, football and baseball stadiums, are the spots that bring back the best memories, be it an academic building, somewhere on Green Street, wherever?
2: Yeah, so, you know, I don't get back nearly as much as I would like to. I did get back to the Michigan game the season before last for the 100th anniversary. I was not able to get back last year, but I have a young son, or a son who's 16 in high school. So we've been kind of our plate full with chasing his sports and things. He is now kind of in the later years of high school, and our schedules are slowing down more. So I hope to get back more often than I have in the past 5 or 6 years. Yeah, a lot of good things there. Campus is amazing. I mean, I couldn't believe the difference the last time I was there. So it looks like a completely different place. Looks like fun. So, yeah, good things, I think, are happening up in Champaign.
1: Okay, last one. So what are you up to now? You're living in St. Louis or outside of St. Louis?
2: I am just outside of St. Louis in O'Fallon, Illinois.
1: Okay.
2: I grew up on this east side of the river, so I am what I kind of consider back home. I work for FedEx. I've been working for FedEx for about 18 years in the healthcare sales department. And like I said, I have my wife and my son who's going to be a junior in high school. So, you know, we're kind of living the good life. Again, I've been blessed, and it's good to be around family and friends again, and in a place that is familiar, and we're all loved.
0: Excellent stuff, Forry Wells. Hope you enjoy Friday night when you get back here to campus, you'll see like Green Street, the gigantic scoreboard at this football stadium that is taking final shape. It's about as tall as those some of those high rises. Hey, last one. This being News Gazette Radio, what was the newspaper of your choice growing up in Edwardsville? What did you flip through first?
2: Actually, I was in Belleville, and so we had the Belleville News Democrat, and then the St. Louis Post-Dispatch were the two, what I would call the more of the national news with the St. Louis Post, and the local news was the Belleville News Democrat. And I'll give a shout out to Norm Sanders, was the sports writer that kind of followed me through high school and always showed me great care and attention and gave me a lot of publicity. So I owe some of my success and visibility to him.
0: Norm Sanders, that's great stuff. Forey, appreciate it, all right?
1: Thanks, Forey.
2: All right, no, thank you guys. I appreciate you having me on. Go Illini.
0: Thank you, Ed Bond. Thanks, Forey. Forey Wells checking in from the St. Louis area, where he is a business big shot, Junior.
3: He is, and had a really impressive career. And I was thinking about that. It seemed like two sport athletes in college were kind of a phase in the 90s and early 2000s, and not so much anymore. There's a baseball player, right, that Illinois had?
0: He makes I think his name was last brought up in a story on Tim Lavery.
3: Yeah, that's right.
0: He played both, and again, not too many as of late. And Forey makes a great point. It's even hard to play two sports in high school these days. Not so much at the smaller schools, but some of the bigger ones. Anyway, love hearing from Forey. It is 4:17 News Gazette Radio, powered by birthday boy Patrick Rouse and the GTPS gang. Today's headline maker, she's in Penfield. We're just like GTPS. As you can tell, they're celebrating. Jamie Dorsey is part of a group of women lovingly called the Church Broads that is bringing an iconic stop, The Last Call, back to life. Jamie, everybody behaving so far today?
4: Well, it's getting a little wild here, but, you're... your photographer survived, so the News Gazette photographer, he survived, but we had a good time with Rob, so
3: That's great. Jamie, this is Jeff D'Alessio. So how does the bar look? Is today closing of the deal?
4: Yes, we had the closing this morning at Allied Title, and the closing went great. Our lawyer helped us a lot, Brian Schroeder, and then the and we got the electricity on, and we are so excited to have the bar open, especially on the weekend of the I&I. You know, people driving through, they can see our website, ourbarpenfield.com. We're taking any kind of donations in order to renovate the building so that we can get it up and working again. So,
3: how long a road was this from the beginning?
4: It closed. It closed about a year and a half ago, 2 years ago, and so we started working on this about a year and a half ago, and just we've been working on it, and it's really exciting to get this back up and going, just because this was our place to celebrate in our community and to come together.
3: In its heyday, what made The Last Call such an iconic place?
4: Well, first of all, the food, okay? The food was excellent here, and we're hoping to hire back. You know, we're going to lease the building out to someone, and we're hoping that they're local people and that they will provide the food service that we had before. But I think more than anything, it was coming in here and being able to, see our friends, to celebrate with them. We had birthday parties here. We had all kinds of stuff here. And you know what? Rhonda Gordon might add some information here, too. So, but anyway, I think it's just having a community place that we can gather together and have fun and enjoy ourselves. See your neighbors.
3: Put her on if she wants to weigh in.
4: Right here.
3: Hand her the phone.
4: You know what? Rhonda had a really good point. You know, Rhonda moved here a long time ago, probably 40 years ago, Rhonda, maybe?
5: I was an outsider, and I was...
4: So was I.
5: And I was teaching down the road, and a friend of mine said, let's go up to Penfield. I want to show you around. And so we came up here back when it was still called Harry's, back in the day. And I think what really strikes me is that a small community like this can have so many memories, and the people are used to coming here. Even from far away, they know about Penfield and the barn Penfield, and it would be a stop after EI ball games on Sundays. It would be a place to get together for anniversary parties, birthday parties, just celebrations, holidays, celebrations of everything. One thing that I remember most is back when my husband and I have been married 41 years, and back in the early years of our marriage, we would come up here on a tractor in a snowstorm, and all of his buddies would be up here, and it was a place to get to in a snowstorm. Everybody tried to get into town to celebrate at Harry's.
4: Well, Rhonda, the first time you came here, didn't you meet your husband here?
5: Yes, I have a story about that, too. So my friend that brought me up here, I did not know my husband at the time, didn't know anything about him. And so a friend of mine and I decided we're going to come in the bar, and we were neither one of us wanted to be the first one to go in the door. And I said, well, let's flip a coin for it. So we were flipping a coin for it, and here came my future husband that I didn't know around the corner, and he said, what are you doing? And we told him what we were doing. He said, oh, come on, that's silly. Come on, just follow me in. So that was my first meeting of him. But again, it's just a place that these local folks need, and they want it back because it's their gathering place. And we've made a lot of memories here, and we hope to make good memories in the future.
0: Great stuff, Rhonda. Jamie, thanks a bunch. Last one, give me a timetable. When can we come stop by and maybe enjoy a cold one?
3: Or put down a bid.
4: Well, right now, we've got to get our people lined up. They're going to have to go through the whole process with the health department and getting a liquor license and everything like that. And we do have a lot of work to do on the bar itself, the building itself. And we own the building, and we will lease the building at a reasonable rate so that it will stay viable. We want this place to stay in Penfield. So, it'll take us some time. I put the first of the year, but it could be sooner than that. We don't know. But we're happy to sit here right now, having our drinks with our friends, and taking any kind of donations that we can get. We'll keep you posted.
0: That's excellent. We'll be there in 45 minutes, Jamie. So,
4: Save
0: me a stool.
4: The air conditioner works. I was really surprised. We got the electricity turned on and the air conditioner works. So we're all happy.
0: That's
4: so
0: great. That's a wonderful story, Jamie. We'll tell it in Saturday's print edition of the News Gazette. So good luck.
4: Oh, well, thank you very much.
0: Yep.
4: We appreciate it a lot.
0: You got
4: Thanks,
0: it.
4: Rhonda.
0: See you, Rhonda and Jamie.
4: Thank you.
5: Thank you.
4: Bye.
5: Bye-bye.
3: That was fun.
0: The party's going hard in Penfield. Of course, as she said, that's where the Historic Farm Days kicks off tomorrow. Right, Jeff, your 7 a.m. gates open.
3: Looks like my old dog out there. It's a Cavalier King Charles walking by our studio right now. That sounds like a great story. Janet's telling that one, too, right, in Saturday's paper?
0: This one, the Penfield Bar, not necessarily the Historic Farm Days.
3: Oh, right. So, I can't wait to read that one.
0: Love it. All right, it is 424 News Gazette Radio, powered by GTPS. We'll take a break.
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0: Did I see Brian Barnhart reading the Declaration of Independence today? Ed Bond sent me a video. It was wonderful throughout the towns, right? Champaign and Urbana.
3: Did he have one of those like old-timey wigs on?
0: He had a hat, okay. Ed Bond.
14: Like he had top a hat on?
3: Like a top hat?
14: Well, one of the three-cornered triangle hats.
3: Yeah.
14: And he did it over at the Cranert Center Amphitheater.
3: Oh.
14: And then there's some more readings this evening at the stage in downtown Champaign with some of the folks. Steve Beckett did it earlier this week.
0: Tamara McDaniel's down to do it.
3: Yeah, why
0: a bunch of
3: some
0: radio celebrities. Ed, what are you,
3: you're Captain
0: slacking?
3: America here.
14: I went and made sure we got the video of it.
0: So okay.
14: We got the video over at the Cranert Center.
0: I demand that patriotic Ed Bond is part of this. Well, I guess they won't do it. Next year is $250. Okay.
14: Well, all right.
0: Thank you, Ed, anyway.
14: Thank you.
0: For your red, white, and blue. It is 429 News Gazette Radio. I'm Jim Rosso. That's Jeff D'Alessio. There's great conversations so far with Forey Wells and the church broads.
3: For anyone just coming on, that's what they call themselves. That's not what...
0: It's a great name.
3: It is a great name.
0: And that story, Jana Wiersma will tell, and we're going to hear from Jana later in the show, but she will tell that story in Saturday's News Gazette. And as Jamie mentioned, Rob Lacates, our photographer, survived the photo shoot this afternoon up in Penfield. Great stuff. All right. The Kiwanis Club of Champaign-Urbana for years has gone out of its way to support the kids of our community. That includes handing out six $500 scholarships in the name of the late, great Vic Shaw. He was a longtime Kiwanis member who taught music in the Champaign School District for 30-some years. We're happy to be joined by Ava Clark, who's an athletic and academic standout who just graduated from Champaign Central, one of the recipients. Ava, how are you doing today?
15: I'm pretty good. How about you?
3: Good. Hey, Ava, this is Jeff. Thanks for coming on short notice.
15: Of course.
3: So you made your News Gazette debut in November of 2020 while a student at Edison Middle School for becoming one of Champaign's first females to earn the rank of Eagle Scout. Do you remember the ambitious project you took on?
15: Yes, I actually remember it, especially because it was during COVID, so I had to maneuver around those COVID regulations.
3: Mm.
15: My project was to collect children's winter clothes to donate to Salt and Light, and I ended up collecting around 2,000 items. And I had an email for people to contact me, so they would reach out to me with flyers I posted around town, and I would pick up donations from houses. And then I also found that when you go to garage sales, when they're finishing up, they usually would give me some clothes too.
3: Uh-oh.
15: And then I had a sorting day with other scouts, and they helped me kind of sort the clothes so they would be organized when I donated them to Salt and Light.
3: Well, that's great. That's great community service on your part. So what sparked your interest in scouting, and what was it like being one of the pioneers locally with the Prairie Lands Council?
15: Well, I was originally a Girl Scout, but I always wanted to do the things that Boy Scouts did. And I feel like in Girl Scouts, I wasn't really feeling challenged. And being a scout offered a lot of opportunities that I was interested in. So it was a totally different experience, but it was very rewarding to be a part of that community. And it was very cool to, be one of the pioneers locally and be able to do it along with some of my best friends.
3: You are staying home for school, attending the U of I. What put Illinois over the top? Do you come from a Illini family?
15: Yeah, it was the best option for me financially, but since I've lived here my whole life, I also knew my way around campus, and I just fell in love with it. Like, the environment is just so fun. But I also think it's a good school to explore my interests, since I'm not really sure what I'm doing with my career yet. But both of my parents are alumni too, and they only had good things to say about it. And even though it's close to home, I think when I'm living in the dorms and everything, that it won't feel like I'm still in my hometown.
0: Talking to Kiwanis Club scholarship recipient Ava Clark, who I first got a look at as a star setter for the Maroons.
3: You are you're living in a dorm. Which dorm are you living in? Have you started decorating or shopping for freshman life yet?
15: Yeah, I'll be living at Newman Hall, which is pretty close to the quad, which is pretty nice. And I've gotten a few of the necessities for my dorm. I still have to talk with my roommate about, like, decorating and what we're going to share, but I do have a lot of the bedding stuff and a mini fridge, which is important. So, but hopefully in the next few weeks, I'll get most of it done.
3: I went to college about 80 years ago. Do they still assign roommates, or how do you get selected a roommate?
15: Yeah, a lot of it honestly is from social media. There's a page for people to post themselves, and then people reach out to other people from there and kind of see if they're compatible. So yeah.
3: Boy, that would have come in handy with me.
0: You wouldn't be my roommate,
3: yeah,
0: Junior.
3: I'll tell you what.
0: How about that?
3: Hey, my roommate, my freshman year, they called the Squirrel. He was from Asbury Park, New Jersey, and he got a 0.0 GPA his first semester and flunked out. So that would have come in handy. I would not have chosen him, I can tell you that. So what's on your short list as far as what you'd like to study and what you'd like to do post-college?
15: As of right now, I'm going into the College of Liberal Arts and Sciences as undeclared, but I'm definitely leaning towards a science major. I'm thinking about being a PA or a nurse as a career, but I'm still exploring my options. I'd like to go to Chicago or a city like that for grad school, if that's what I end up doing, but I'm hoping these first 2 years is when I'll be able to try different things to eventually decide on a major.
3: You were very involved in sports and in other activities at Central. What was your proudest moment as a Maroon?
15: I would say when I reached 1,000 assists during my volleyball career, because I played volleyball most of my life, and it's been my favorite sport for as long as I can remember. And the game that I reached 1,000 assists was also my birthday, so it was extra special.
3: Nice. Okay, last one. This has become a favorite question because people give such good answers. Who's the teacher who had the most profound impact on you during your education in Unit 4?
15: Yeah, I would say at Central, my math teacher, Julie Lee, had the biggest impact on me academically. She's one of the best teachers that I know, and it really shows through her students' performances. Like, she has a really high class average for AP tests, and yeah, she's just the best. I took two math classes with her back-to-back during my senior year, but I loved it because she always just had so much energy and made the classes so engaging, and I go on a mission trip with her every year. I'm actually on it right now, so she's around here somewhere, but I've got out of school too, and she's just a great person overall and also a great singer.
3: My real last one now. Where's your mission trip? Where are you calling from?
15: Right now, I'm in Jonesville, Virginia.
3: Oh, nice. And what are you doing?
15: I'm working on a house right now. We have two projects. We're finishing up a shower, and then we're helping build a ramp as well.
16: Wow. Excellent stuff, Ava Clark, and congratulations again on the scholarship and all that you pulled off at Central and earlier than that. And good luck at Illinois, all right?
15: Thank you.
3: Thanks, Ava.
16: Ava Clark.

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9: 440 News Gazette Radio. Jim Rosso with Jeff D'Alessio, Ed Bond. Brian Schurter checks in. He was referenced by the Church Broads as their lawyer today who helped close the bar in Penfield. Mm. He describes them as motivated, great community spirit.
11: They had a lot of community spirit, that's for sure.
9: You know who has community spirit? The Kiwanis Club.
11: They do.
9: Ed Bond is a big fan. He brings the show there every Memorial Day-ish weekend and eats a lot of sausage and pancakes. That's the reason I think the show is his. Yep, Ed nodded his head. Anyway, thanks to Mark Shagnon, Doug Fink for helping bring some of these scholarship recipients to the air. Another one is Katie Fleck, who made quite an impact while at Centennial High School. Among her many talents, dancing, which has taken her to some mighty big stages over the years. Katie, thanks for joining News Gazette Radio.
12: Hi, thank you so much for having me.
11: Hey, Katie, it's Jeff. So as Jim just said, one Google search of your name reveals you're a pretty skilled dancer. How long have you been doing it, and what's the long-term career dream?
12: Thank you. I've been dancing for 11 years, and I've been teaching dance for two. My career goal would definitely be to dance and choreograph professionally someday and just be able to share what I create.
11: Did you get your start here in Champaign, and what kind of sparked your interest in it?
12: I think I've always loved to dance since I was really young. What sparked my interest was definitely just dancing with my family and friends, and I've always loved the way dance brought people together. And then I got to dance at Art in Motion starting at the age of six, and that really strengthened my passion for dance.
11: You are going to be going to college a long way from home. Why the University of Southern California?

0: Yeah.
1: Yeah, I think USC has always been my dream school. The school of dance there has so many people that I've been inspired by. And I think it was also really important for me to not only dance, but also be able to pursue academics as well.
2: Talking to Katie Fleck, former Charger, future Trojan.
3: Have you been out there many times or once? Or when do you leave for college?
1: Yeah, I've been there two times so far, and I'll be leaving in August to attend.
3: Okay. Looking back at all you've done at Centennial, what makes you proudest to be a Charger?
1: I think what makes me proud is just being part of a community of people with so many different ideas and interests, and they've really helped me gain so many different perspectives and gain so many memories from my time there.
3: And who is the teacher who's had the biggest impact on you during your time there?
1: I think my art teachers have definitely had the biggest impact on me, Ms. Starling and Ms. Farwa. They've really helped give me a safe space to explore my interests, and it's thanks to them that I'm able to do what I love.
2: Katie Fleck, award winner for the CU Kiwanis Club. That was a great, great honor. What was your favorite of all the places you've got to perform over the years? What's been your favorite place? Would it be Nationals, or would it be the Virginia, or something in between?
1: That's a very difficult question, but I would definitely have to say the Virginia Theater. I always love being able to perform there every year and be able to share my dancing with the community.
2: That's great. You're welcome to share your dancing with the News Gazette radio staff, because we need the help. All right. So before you leave, do you drive to college? Which I love driving to California. Or do you fly to college?
1: I think I will be flying there, but okay. I'm not sure.
2: All right. Well, stop here before you leave, and we need the lessons. Katie Fleck, thank you for joining us. All right.
3: Thanks,
2: congratulations.
3: Katie.
1: Thank you so much.
2: I'm telling you, these kids these days, Junior, have been saying it for years, are much better than we were back in the day.
3: Yeah.
2: By far.
3: Yeah. Those are...
2: They're responsible and mature and well-spoken. And unlike you, they mostly behave, Junior.
3: In 6.0 GPAs.
2: Right. It's crazy.
3: Things I didn't even know existed.
2: It's crazy.
3: While doing, three sports and in 12 clubs.
2: Okay, there's four other winners. I think we're going to list them in the paper tomorrow. Is that right?
3: We are, and I will tell you who they are. Is that okay?
2: Sure, why not? Okay.
3: And I'm trying to book them all as well. Elda Gonzalez from Uni High. Okay. Dominic Mortensen from Judah Christian. Lisa Gibson from Urbana, and Rena Tanigaki from St. Thomas More. All recipients of $500 scholarships from the Kiwanis Club Champaign Urbana.
2: Mary Shank checks in via text saying she did behave and was a good kid.
3: What is that?
2: Well, I'm saying kids are mostly today are better than what we
3: right.
2: were.
3: Yeah.
2: Mary's defending herself.
3: I have some doubts on that one.
2: All right. I don't have a doubt that we need a break. It's 4:45 News Gazette Radio powered by GTPS.
4: 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First up is Brian. 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
2: 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Again, at newsgazette.com, that's been a developing story. And joining us, who's been on that story since early this morning, is Jana Wiersma from our newsroom.
3: Jana, let's start with the obvious. What charges do they face?
11: Yes. So State Representative Carol Ammons faces 8 counts of wire fraud and 1 count of providing a false statement to an FBI agent. Both she and her husband have been charged with 1 count of conspiracy to obstruct justice, and Aaron Ammons has also been charged with 1 count of obstruction of justice. Basically, the indictment alleges that Representative Ammons misused campaign funds to benefit herself and her family, and also used state grants to benefit her daughter by way of funding her salary at different organizations she was working for.
3: We've reached out to both. They haven't issued any statements yet, as far as you know?
11: Not at this time, no.
3: Okay. What has been some of the other people that issued statements? What have been some of the reaction you've heard coming out of Springfield?
11: Yes. So obviously the Republicans are taking this as an opportunity to issue some criticism, calls for resignation from both Minority Speaker Tony McCombie, as well as the Illinois GOP Chairman Bob Grogan. As far as the House Speaker, Chris Welch, he said that these are serious allegations, but also would remind people that everyone is innocent until proven guilty, although he did say that he, for the time being, while the case is pending, is going to be removing Ammons from, I believe it was the House Democratic Caucus meetings, committees, and from using his office's resources and staff.
3: Next is Thursday, is that right?
11: Yes, next Thursday, initial hearings for both of the Ammonses.
2: All right, that's Jana Wiersma. 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Pick up your print edition tomorrow. Jana's always nervous that I'm going to ask her an off-topic question, so let's do it.
11: Okay.
3: Why don't you ask her the question that she asks us every day?
2: Question of the day. Jana is an icebreaker in our newsroom. 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
3: Except me.
2: Except
11: Grump. I just usually assume that he's too busy.
2: Grumpy Jeff.
3: Left out.
11: Well, to be fair, I stopped asking Robin the question of the day, too.
2: There you go.
11: Back when she was with us.
2: Question of the day. What was it today? I forget. It was so impactful.
11: Yes. Well, it was, if you could have your wedding ceremony anywhere, where would it be?
2: Okay. Jeff, there's your question.
3: I got married at St. Pat's in Urbana, and had a really cool, I thought, reception area, the Levis Center, the faculty place on campus, because my father-in-law was a professor at the time. I would vote for somewhere with air conditioning at the time. St. Pat's was
2: cool. Great answer.
11: Yeah. Funnily enough, I have a cousin who got married in December in St. Pat's, but that would be old St. Pat's in New York City.
3: Wow.
11: Which, I don't know about air conditioning, but the heating was a little bit lacking. Still a great ceremony, though.
2: Maybe we'll
3: book St. Patrick's Cathedral for a wedding.
11: Yes, and then the reception was at the Explorers Club on the Upper East Side.
3: Wow.
2: The timing of her question, of course, had to do with your favorite Taylor Swift getting married at Madison Square Garden. Jeff D'Alessio, I know it's something that you...
3: choked up about that all.
2: Still, you're emotional.
3: Yeah.
2: Deanna, thank you very much for your coverage and for your levity as well.
11: Thank you.
3: Thanks, Deanna.
2: Deanna Wiersma, read at newsgazette.com right now. And a story that will be updated and followed, certainly, as it plays out. It's 4:53 News Gazette Radio. On deck, the GOAT, Lauren Tate, who is in a bad, bad mood, I understand, Ed Bond, because I saw a picture of him he sent me from Busch Stadium, where the Cardinals not only lost once, they lost twice yesterday.
12: And he was out late last night and got home at 1 a.m., he said. But, you know, that sounds like a great day to me. Go down for two games, but they lost.
2: They hung two L's on him, so he is grumpy. But he's on deck with Steve Kelly and Sports Talk. He vows to behave, and by the time the show ends at 6 p.m., to be in a better mood.
3: Hmm.
2: You appear to have something to say, Jim.
3: Well, you know, I'm just looking at these. I usually roll my eyes at these, but no politician misses an opportunity to weigh in on some controversy affecting the other side. So the attorney general candidate on the Republican side, Bob Fioriti, just sent out a statement on the Ammonses, and throughout it spelled Ammons wrong, A-A-M-O-N-S. So he's...
2: it's the thought that counts.
3: Very familiar with this story, but it's... Yeah, it is. It's very long, and it says that he should resign. So we'll see.
2: Stay tuned for more on that. 4:50 again. Sports Talk next. All right, let's do a little jibber jabber. I told you Richie covers Illinois basketball like nobody's business. Today he was over at Ubben, which is the practice facility, and he had a great one-on-one with David Mirkovic.
3: Really?
2: Yeah. Thank you for. Illinois basketball for letting Richie sneak in there, not sneak in there, but give some access to these players. And the conversation was why Merck stayed on campus. He could have played internationally for the
3: Montenegro national team. Yeah.
2: So he would have cost him 3 weeks off campus. And he's mighty glad that he stayed put. Here's why. Mostly because he got to work with Fletch. He has dropped 20 pounds. We all need to work with Fletch.
3: Drop 20 pounds? I didn't think of him that big.
2: Well, it helps him. He's more defined if you've seen the social media posts this summer. And as good as he was as a freshman last year, they're expecting even bigger things as a sophomore, which might just lead to a spot in next summer's NBA draft.
3: He, the Athletic had, did you see Dye's actually tackled that this week in his bits column on Mondays?
2: Sure.
3: Said in the Athletic's draft, he was 14th going into the year, and the Athletic also has Quentin Coleman going in the first round. So.
2: That's great.
3: How about me? Beyond the Boardroom this week, we will feature Caitlin Schroeder, the new principal at Muhammad's Lincoln Trail Elementary. Grew up on a farm, went to Muhammad Seymour Schools, and earned 2 degrees at the U of I. She just got back from a little trip, and I believe we took her picture today. So that will be in Saturday's paper. 13th year in Muhammad Seymour School District. She's been a fourth grade teacher, an instructional coach, dean of students, and now principal.
2: Well, let's hope she's been Teacher of the Week for the News Gazette. And we will have one in tomorrow's paper, even though Anthony Zillis has yet to reveal the winner. All right. How about congratulations to Crew, your favorite place, Crew Car Wash, Junior, opened in March on North Prospect. It's recognized by the Champaign American Legion Post 24 for its proper display of the American flag.
3: Oh.
2: Got Ed Bond's approval on that one. Crew Car Wash. You done, Junior?
3: I'm pretty much done. I got, let's see, McLeroy just filed a column for Tuesday. He took a rare week off this week.
2: How about this one?
3: Okay,
2: you've heard of hospitals celebrating New Year's Day babies, right?
3: Mm-hmm. You know,
2: they used to send out pictures.
3: Yep.
2: OSF Healthcare in Danville, they made it a big deal out of their first July 4th newborn.
3: Hmm.
2: That's going to be in the Bailey Buzz tomorrow. The winner, I guess the winner, right?
3: The winning
2: Giovanni
3: baby.
2: Jeremiah Young, the winning baby, was born at 2:01 p.m. on July 4th, checking in at 8 pounds and 20 3/4 inches long.
3: Mm.
2: Congratulations to young Giovanni, July 4th baby. Mailbag, since you're out of content, Junior.
3: Yep.
2: Of the many questions answered by Kathy Reiser at 2 p.m. Friday at our website and in your Saturday print edition, this is a good one. What's coming to the 18 acres of land situated, now think about this, Junior, between Copper Creek Church and Barkstall Elementary in Southwest Champaign? It's a lot of land in there.
3: Wasn't that the controversial plot that they didn't have a solution for yet?
2: You're just going to have to open the mailbag at 2 p.m. Friday.
3: I believe you and I have actually talked about this. Mm-hmm. The planning zoning board, it was mm-hmm. something that drew a big crowd to the
2: 18 meeting. Acres.
3: Yeah. And they know what they don't want there, I can tell you that. But we didn't know what was going
2: to
3: be there.
2: Congratulations to Kathy for reaching that land, because that's right by that doggone road that's closed till December. As they restored it, now the light goes off. Anyway,
12: did you see the buckle on Windsor Road?
2: We did. Yeah, on Curtis, I do believe. Right?
12: Curtis. Yes.
2: Okay. Yep. Kathy wrote about that earlier, so good for her. Anyway, check that out. Big weekend of golf coming to Savoy. Mary Jones Memorial Cup is tomorrow, and then this weekend, Junior's favorite tournament, the Players Cup.
3: Mm.
2: Guessing we get some golfers of the week out of those two. All right. Thanks again for the guests today. Excellent stuff, kicking off with Forey Wells. We heard from Jamie Dorsey and some of the rest of the church broads. Ava Clark from Central and Katie Fleck from Centennial. Again, follow along at newsgazette.com for the latest from Jana Wiersma Jr. Thank you for all your hard work.
3: Anytime.
2: Can't wait to close a week off tomorrow. We'll be back same time, same place. 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
14: Another round. I'm Lee Silicera, Fox News. U.S. Central Command confirming a second round of strikes on targets in Iran.
15: This is something that President Trump said earlier here at a NATO summit in Ankara, Turkey, that would probably happen in response to Iran targeting those three commercial vessels in the Strait of Hormuz. President Trump saying earlier today the ceasefire with Iran is over, but he does not see the war restarting.
14: Fox's Lucas Tomlinson in Ankara, Turkey. CENTCOM posting on X, the United States is holding Iran accountable for recent unjustified aggression against commercial shipping and civilian crews freely navigating a vital international waterway. President Trump on his way back to Washington after the NATO summit in Turkey, where he met with the leader of Ukraine to discuss its defense against Russian attacks.
16: Ukraine's asked for years for a license to produce American Patriot interceptors. They're in short supply, but badly needed to counter Russian bombardments. At the NATO summit in Turkey, President Trump gave counterpart Vladimir Zelensky what he wanted.
17: This way he can't complain that we're not giving him enough. He'd say, make him yourself. We haven't informed the company of that yet, but that'll work out all right. I'm sure they'll be thrilled.
16: Despite a rough past relationship, President Trump praised President Zelensky and the Ukrainian people, adding he believes a deal to end the war is finally on the horizon.
14: Fox's Jonathan Savage in Turkey. A federal judge has ordered writer E. Jean Carroll be paid the $5.8 million that's been held in escrow since a jury found President Trump sexually abused and defamed her. Lawyers for the president have asked the court to block the payment while they appeal. Wall Street, the major index, has ended the day mixed after President Trump raised doubts earlier today that the temporary ceasefire with Iran's over. The Dow lost 576. The Nasdaq added 51. The S&P minus 21. Oil prices rose, ending the day at about $72 a barrel. 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
14: Another courtroom roadblock against a Florida law aimed at controlling how race and gender policies are implemented in schools and businesses.
20: Florida's 2022 law called Stop Woke was intended to prevent employers and public school teachers from enforcing policies claiming a particular race or gender was either morally superior to others or that it was systemically oppressed. That law is once again ruled unconstitutional. A panel of the U.S. 11th Circuit Court of Appeals says Florida's argument that a state university employed professor's speech belonged to the state was violative of the First Amendment. The U.S. Supreme Court may next be asked to evaluate this law. In Miami, Eben Brown, Fox News.
14: The Labor Department is investigating fraudulent use of U.S. visas.
21: Labor Department Inspector General Anthony D'Esposito says investigators are probing visa use for alleged human trafficking schemes. He tells Maria Bartiromo of Fox Business they're looking at the use of H-1B visas that allow skilled foreign people to work in the U.S., and perm visas, the first step toward a green card.
22: We've already started to issue dozens of subpoenas. We are going to make sure that we track down every lead.
21: D'Esposito says it's not just hiring factory workers, but medical facilities and doctor's offices.
22: Much of the visa and the human trafficking that we see when it comes to this foreign labor is tied to cartels, is tied to transnational gangs.
21: Jenny Cosola, Fox News.
14: People who live near the building in Manhattan had buckled yesterday morning have been allowed to return to their homes. Crews work through the night to shore up the building, which is being converted from office space to luxury apartments. The cause of the structural issues remains under investigation. The renovation project is billed as the largest office to residential conversion in the city's history. I'm Lisa Lacerra. This is Fox News.
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26: July 21st, 1873. The American frontier was a vast, lawless stretch where the only real authority was the iron on your hip. In the deep woods of Adair, Iowa, the silence of the prairie was met with the screech of grinding metal as a steam engine hurtled off the tracks. Jesse James and his gang had just committed the first train robbery in the American West. They did not just steal gold. They stole the sense of security that the railroad had pledged. It marked the rise of the outlaw as a dark celebrity, a figure who reveled in the chaos of a changing nation. 1876. In Dodge City, Kansas, a man named Wyatt Earp pinned on a tin star. He brought a cold, calculated resolve to the wickedest city in America. For Earp, the only way to tame the West was with a steady hand and a shotgun. But the frontier was unforgiving. That same year in the Black Hills of Dakota, the legendary Wild Bill Hickok sat down for a game of poker. He broke his own rule and sat with his back to the door. Hickok was shot dead in the back, slumping over the table with a pair of black aces and black eights, the dead man's hand. The era of the quick draw scout was bleeding out on a saloon floor. The violence reached a narrow vacant lot in Tombstone, Arizona. The gunfight at the OK Corral lasted only 30 seconds. But those 30 seconds defined the American West. The Earp brothers and Doc Holliday faced off against the Clantons and the McLaries, trading lead in a whirlwind of smoke and cries. When the dust settled, three men lay dead, and the myth of the lawman was cemented in American lore. April 3rd, 1882. The final chapter of the Old West was written not in a battle, but in an act of treachery. Jesse James, the man who started all of it, was living under an assumed name in St. Joseph, Missouri. He had retired from the road, but the reward on his head was too tempting for a fellow outlaw by the name of Robert Ford. As Jesse turned his back to straighten a picture frame on the wall, Ford drew his weapon. The legend was ended by a coward's bullet in his own living room. The saga of the Wild West remains the moment America grappled with its own violent birth, a time when heroes and villains were often carved from the same stone. It was the era that taught us that while the law could be brought to the frontier, the spirit of the outlaw would always haunt the American imagination. Tanya J. Powers with more.
0: We're joined by Tom Clavin, who is an author whose latest book is on the American West. He's also written on military history, several bestsellers. The most recent book of his is Vengeance, The Last Stands of Custer, Crazy Horse, and Sitting Bull. Who exactly was Jesse James? How did his gang operate? What was it like as far as, you know, what he did and what he's famous for?
1: Well, Jesse James is kind of a romantic character to a lot of people who study the American West, but he and his brother Frank were Missouri boys. There's the idea that Jesse James was a Robin Hood. He stole from the rich and gave to the poor. Well, he stole from the rich. He stole from anybody. It didn't matter if you were rich or poor. The idea of him as a Robin Hood was really an invention of the press, especially his Kansas City newspaper that kept writing his editorials and said how wonderful Jesse and Frank James were in their gang's activities. But actually, they were thugs. But the power of the press at the time put a different shine on it.
0: Okay, that is something that I did not realize. I guess I've kind of gone along with the regular narrative that we always know, like I said, the Robin Hood figure kind of thing. In 1873, he shifted from robbing banks to pulling off the West's first train robbery in Iowa. Why did he suddenly decide to do this? Why did he target trains? And what was the kind of after effects for law enforcement who were, I guess, trying to catch him?
1: Well, what was happening after the Civil War is that as the years went on, there were fewer stagecoaches and more trains. I mean, the railroads were building track all over the western part of the United States. And it became a more efficient and faster way to convey money. So many trains, in addition to passengers, would carry lockboxes, safes, vaults of cash. And so it just made sense if you were going to, you know, keep up with the times as an outlaw, that you were going for where the money was, and that would be on the trains.
0: One of the things that we always think about when we think about like the Old West and the Wild West, so to speak, is the term that's kind of taken on its own meaning in pop culture, gunfight at the OK Corral. Yeah. What was the real story behind that shootout? Did it actually, you know, bring any kind of order to the West? Tell me about that.
1: Well, the gunfight at the OK Corral was genuinely a dramatic event. You know, most people don't know that it took only 30 seconds. And if you see the movie versions, they're usually drawn out for 10, 15 minutes or more. But it was really only 30 seconds. Six of the seven gunmen involved were killed or wounded. Just for that reason, it deserves the notoriety that it has. But the bigger picture was it was a boiling point for who's going to control the American frontier. Was it going to be the lawless ranchers represented by the Clantons and the McLaurys, or the law and order advocates represented by the Earp brothers and Doc Holliday? So I don't think this one event brought law and order to the West, but it was the most glaring example of the transition taking place. The ranchers that used to control all the open land were on their way out. And these communities like Tombstone, which are trying to grow and raise kids there and build churches and schools, they were starting to take over the frontier. And I think that OK Corral was that flashpoint.
0: You have a long history of journalism and writing about everything from military history to the American West, all the books that you have written. The most recent one, which sounds very interesting to me, Vengeance, The Last Stands of Custer, Crazy Horse, and Sitting Bull. Like I said, that one you've written on Wild Bill, Dodge City. I mean, you name it, you've kind of covered all of this. Is there one thing in particular, when we're talking about Jesse James, you know, kind of narrowing it down to him, is there anything that you found out about him in all of your research and your, you know, authoring your different books that really stood out to you that a lot of people might not know, like just a kind of a weird fact or anything?
1: Yeah, I'm glad you asked that question. That's a good one. I believe this is told in my book Wild Bill, about Wild Bill Hickok, but Jesse James was his own publicist, especially the peak of his activity as a train robber, he and his brother and his gang. He would write up ahead of time, sort of like a news report on what he was going to do. And they'd stop the train, and they'd board the train, and they would, you know, intimidate the passengers and the crew. Jesse James would give the conductor what he had written up. And they proceeded to do what he was going to do. He was going to rob the passengers. He was going to blow up the safe in the express car. And then they were going to ride away, and they were going to escape in any pursuit. And they did exactly what he had written up that they did. And when the conductor got to the next town, he would just hand it over to the local newspaper, and the newspaper could just pretty much print it the way it was. So Jesse James was his own publicist.
0: I really appreciate your time today and in sharing all of your knowledge. Thank you.
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26: October 12, 2000. The guided missile destroyer USS Cole pulled into the port of Aden, Yemen for a routine refueling stop. It was a radiant morning in the Gulf, and the 17-story warship, one of the most capable in the U.S. Navy, stood as a symbol of American strength in the region. Around 11:18 a.m., a small motorized workboat approached the side of the destroyer. The two men on board waved to the sailors on deck, appearing to be assisting with the refueling operation. But as the craft drew alongside the hull, the friendly gesture revealed a deadly trap. The boat was packed with hundreds of pounds of plastic explosives. The blast ripped a 40 by 40 foot hole through the steel hull, tearing into the ship's galley where sailors were lining up for lunch. 17 sailors were killed instantly, and 37 more were wounded as the crew fought for hours to keep the ship from sinking.
2: An explosion claimed the lives of at least four sailors on one of our naval vessels, the USS Cole, this morning. If, as it now appears, this was an act of terrorism, it was a despicable and cowardly act. We will find out who was responsible and hold them accountable.
26: The attack was soon linked to a growing terrorist network called Al-Qaeda, led by Osama bin Laden. The group announced itself onto the world stage only 2 years earlier with the bombing of two U.S. embassies in Eastern Africa. But this was a warning that terrorism had evolved from small-scale threats to coordinated state-level attacks against the U.S. military. The bombing of the USS Cole remains a grim milestone in modern history. It was the final prelude, less than a year later, to the September 11th attacks, forever changing how the United States would approach global security and the growing threat of radical extremism. Kirk Lippold, former USS Cole commander, joined Chris Foster of Fox News Radio.
3: USS Cole is an Arleigh Burke-class Aegis guided missile destroyer. It was commissioned into the Navy in June 1996, and it has the capability of doing both surface, air, and anti-submarine operations. It carries a towed array sonar behind the ship. It was an earlier design of guided missile destroyer, what they call a Flight 1. So we had a helicopter landing deck where we could land helicopters, refuel, rearm them, but we could not keep them on board like the later designs could do. So extremely capable platform, principally designed to protect an aircraft carrier strike group, but also project power if necessary, with 90 vertical launch cells on board the ship, 5-inch gun, so we can do surface-to-air missiles, Tomahawk missiles, anti-submarine rockets. So a very capable platform.
6: So this was just a quick stop in Yemen, right? You were just there fueling up, and it's a working port, not a military installation. So that explains how this little boat filled with explosives was able to get so close.
3: Absolutely. We pulled into Aden, Yemen. We are below 50% fuel, expecting to take on a little over a 250,000 gallons of fuel, expecting a fueling rate of 300 to 500 gallons an hour. So we were going to be there at least 6 to 8 hours. When we pulled alongside the pier to refuel, we shut down the four main engines. We left two of our three 2,500 kilowatt gas turbine generators running. We contracted for three garbage barges to come out. Two came out, one to the middle of the ship, one to the back of the ship, and the crew loaded up with trash, plastic, and hazmat. They left, and we were expecting a third boat. What we didn't know is that Al-Qaeda had been there for a year watching routine harbor operations. We were the 27th Navy ship to pull into that port. They had brought in a boat from Saudi Arabia. They had attempted an attack 9 months before the attack on Cole that failed. They recovered the boat and the explosives. Now they built them into the boat, so you couldn't even tell they were there. And that boat came and approached Cole, turned by the bow, came down the side of the ship, went to the middle where the previous garbage barge had been. That's how it got inside security perimeter and detonated. What we didn't know is there was no intel or training to expect a waterborne improvised explosive device that detonated, blowing pieces of boat and bomber, and then blew a 40 by 40 foot hole in the side of the ship.
6: Now, were they lucky with the placement and the timing to set up that explosion under the galley during lunchtime, or was that just pure luck?
3: I think it was fortuitous timing on the part of Al-Qaeda. When they aimed for the middle of the ship, what I actually think they intended to do was break the ship in half and let it sink right there at the harbor. The force of the explosion was so powerful that damage extended across 60 of the 66 feet. It hit at the widest part of the ship. But also, when we pulled in that morning, we were in 36 feet of water. It literally blew a 20-foot wide, 4-foot deep crater under the ship and lifted that 8,400 tons and 505 feet of fighting steel up and toward the pier. And as we settled back down in the water, lights went out, power failed, and the crew reacted magnificently, despite the fact that we lost the announcing system to tell them what had happened, where to go, or what to do.
6: You weren't in the galley. How far away were you approximately? What did the explosion feel like to you? And I assume you knew in quite short order how bad this was and what you were dealing with.
3: When the explosion went off, I was actually in my cabin on the starboard side in the forward superstructure area. the blast hit and projected right into the galley area, the mess line, and really what bore the brunt of the blast was directly beneath that was main engine room number one in the general workshop. And it literally devastated that. You could walk down into the galley area, and as you stood at the edge of the blast hole itself, from the side of the ship into that point, it was over 20 feet deep and was just a large cavern. And now, as I stood there at the edge of that blast hole within a few minutes after the explosion itself, I could hear the live electrical wires dipping into that fuel. And we thought, not only we had a devastating explosion, now we're going to have a major fire on our hands.
6: So were the firefighting efforts like, were the life-saving efforts like? 17 sailors lost their lives, but I'm sure everybody just sprang into action as best they could to save the people that were injured and to knock that fire down.
3: The crew did an absolutely phenomenal job. As I mentioned, when the explosion hit, it knocked our one MC, or the announcing system for the ship, offline, and the backup system failed. So nobody could tell the crew what had happened, where to go, what to do. They fell back on their training. And despite 20% of the crew either killed or injured in the blast, when they showed up at their general quarters station, people were missing. They stepped up into those now vacant positions. They divided into one of three groups: damage control to save the ship, triage to save their wounded shipmates, and security to make sure that we didn't have any additional boats that meant us harm come alongside the ship. And all this was done. We were able to get that ship stable in a little over an hour. And that first day, we would evacuate 33 wounded off the ship in 99 minutes. And as a testament to that 100% CPR qualified crew, 32 of those 33 survived. And over the next few days, we would have several people with ruptured eardrums that had been in the vicinity of the blast. Their injuries manifested itself, and they were evacuated off. And that's where you came up with the ultimate total of, unfortunately, 17 sailors killed and 37 wounded.
6: Also, tell people about what you and the crew went through after the bombing to keep the coal from sinking. And why was that so important to you, as opposed to just abandoning ship with everybody?
3: Well, I mean, all you have to do is go to the U.S. Naval Academy to Memorial Hall and look up, and you'll see this big blue flag hangs there that says, don't give up the ship. That is part of the Navy's heritage and history. We aren't going to give up the ship. And the crew knew that we were going to do whatever it takes to keep that ship afloat. Not only did they save the ship that first day, but 3 days later, in the middle of the night, when our only operating generator quit because of fuel starvation, and we attempted to restart it, and we were unable to do that, early Sunday morning, we were sitting there alongside the pier in Aden without power, and the ship was slowly beginning to sink. But God loves sailor ingenuity. They literally took a pump down into main engine room number two, cut a hole in the side of the ship, put the hoses out, and were able to stabilize the floodwaters that were slowly rising. And then it was amazing. They then took portable high pressure air packs and recharged the flask for the generator. And then early Monday morning, 5 minutes after midnight, we restarted number three generator, restored power to the ship, got the floodwaters out, and then we stayed power for the rest of the time we were in port.
6: Former Navy Commander Kirk Lippold, commanding officer of the USS Cole, when it was attacked on October 12th, 2000. Sir, it was good to talk to you.
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26: April 12, 1955. For decades, the arrival of summer meant the arrival of terror, a silent, invisible enemy that paralyzed children and emptied public swimming pools. Polio was the great American shadow, a disease that struck without warning and left leg braces and breathing machines in its wake. But on this day, the tension finally broke. At the University of Michigan, officials gathered to announce the results of the largest field trial in medical history. Dr. Jonas Salk, a dedicated researcher, had found the key. Without a patent attached to the discovery, the life-saving vaccine remained entirely affordable. April 12, 1955, 10 years to the day after the death of the nation's most famous polio survivor, Franklin D. Roosevelt, the news flashed across the wire. The vaccine was safe, it was potent and effective. The FDA granted approval for mass distribution. Church bells rang out across the country, and strangers hugged in the streets. It wasn't just a medical triumph. It was a collective sigh of relief from a nation that had been holding its breath for 30 years. Salk's breakthrough ushered in a new era of public health. Now human ingenuity could systematically erase a scourge from the face of the earth. The approval of the polio vaccine remains the moment America traded fear for faith in science, ensuring that the summer sun would never again be synonymous with a silent threat. Lisa Brady with more.
0: Dr. Peter Salk, son of Jonas Salk, an adjunct professor with the University of Pittsburgh's School of Public Health. So I want to begin with some of his history. And I'm wondering, as a son and a fellow scientist, how would you introduce Dr. Jonas Salk? What drove his passion for virology and public health?
18: Let me just start out with something very early in his life, which is that when he was a young child, he used to pray that he could do something to help humanity. And I think that was just a thread that ran throughout his life and drove him in everything that he did. He ended up going into science when he was in college, took a chemistry course, and that just really appealed to him. He went on to medical school, knowing that he wasn't wanting to practice medicine on an individual basis, but he wanted to go into research to try and do something that could be of broader application to helping human health.
0: Take us back to the peak of the polio epidemic. I know it had become one of the most
14: feared diseases in the world, paralyzing and killing thousands of children every year. So what was the atmosphere in the country like at that point?
18: The people were just terrified because these epidemics were getting worse and worse, and there was no way of predicting where they were going to happen, whose child would be affected, and parents were just absolutely panicky about it, and with very good reason. The largest epidemic in this country took place in 1952. There were around 58,000 people that came down with polio, about 21,000 were paralyzed, and quite a number of those ended up dying. So this was just something that was on everyone's mind.
14: And for anyone who doesn't know, how does polio spread?
18: You know, there's still some controversy about this. It spreads in two ways. One way is the virus gets into the mouth, it grows in the pharynx or the throat, gets into the intestines, and that's the primary source of where it then continues to grow from the intestinal tract. What ends up happening is that the virus gets into the bloodstream, travels through the bloodstream to the central nervous system, the brain and the spinal cord, and there it infects the nerve cells that control the muscles, and it kills them. So that's where the paralysis results from. In order to protect against that consequence of being infected with polio, what's necessary is to have antibodies in the bloodstream. And antibodies are something that the body makes to recognize foreign materials and then take care of them fundamentally. So if a person has had a previous poliovirus infection, and that can happen, or is infected again, at that point, there would be antibodies in the bloodstream that would protect the individual from having the virus travel to the brain and the spinal cord and do more damage. The virus then is excreted in the feces, in the stool, in the bowel movements, and can spread in case of poor sanitation. It can spread easily through that route. It also can be spread through coughing and sneezing. The reason that the epidemics were getting worse and worse is because the world was cleaning up its act. In many parts of the world, sanitation was improving to the extent that, but here's the interesting thing, is that the virus, before good sanitation, it was so prevalent in the environment that young infants were infected very early on because it was just everywhere. And the advantage of that is that their mothers had previously been infected in the same sort of way, and the mothers would transmit antibodies to the young children, starting in when they're still in the womb and then continuing through the breast milk. So the children would be infected by the poliovirus at a time when they were protected against any paralytic damage. And that was a good thing, so to speak. As we began to clean up our act, then when the children were born, the virus was no longer hanging around everywhere, so to speak. And it wouldn't be until much later in their life that they would get exposed, way beyond the point when they were being protected by their mother's antibodies. So that's the reason that epidemics began to start happening rather than just a few cases here and there.
14: How did your father's approach to developing a vaccine lead to a breakthrough? What was different about it?
18: The main thing there is that it had been thought for many, many years that for a viral infection like influenza or polio, it wasn't possible to immunize using a virus that would be killed or inactivated. You could do that sort of thing with some bacterial diseases, but it was felt that you couldn't for viral disease. And my father was taught early on in medical school that that was sort of the way things were. And he just couldn't understand why that should be. And he began to approach that question even while he was in medical school working with one of his professors, Thomas Francis Jr., to begin work towards an influenza, another viral disease, an influenza vaccine using killed or inactivated influenza viruses. After he finished his medical training, he went back and worked with Dr. Francis further, who had moved to Ann Arbor, Michigan, and the University of Michigan. And Dr. Francis's team, with my father as a significant member of it, indeed created the first successful vaccine against influenza in the work that took place during World War II. It was introduced very shortly thereafter, both in the armed forces and in the general population. My father then went on to the University of Pittsburgh, where he had the opportunity to continue work along those lines with polio.
14: when this vaccine was declared safe and effective, though, and authorized by the federal government that same day, it did make your father kind of instantly famous, an international hero, really. How did that change his life and your family's life?
18: Well, things became very complicated all the way around. There was some good to it, but it was also a great distraction to my father. But ultimately, what ended up happening is he wanted to continue this kind of effort to help do good things for humanity. He wanted to set up a new institute for experimental medicine. And indeed, what he was thinking at that time, this was just a couple of years after the polio vaccine had been introduced, he was thinking that in addition to doing traditional kind of medical work with diabetes and heart disease and so on and so forth, that the people who would come together would be interested in addressing the problems that arise from man's relationship to man. Now, forgive the male voice there. That's the way that was the expressions of the times.
14: Human to human, in essence.
18: It's indeed. It's the problems that arise in humanity from our relationships with each other as human beings, which we really do need to work on.

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8: On May 1st, 1931, the nation was gripped by the darkest days of the Great Depression. A time when bread lines were long, bank vaults were empty, and hope was in short supply. But in the heart of Midtown Manhattan, at the corner of 34th Street and 5th Avenue, a monument of limestone and chrome was rising at a breakneck pace, often growing by more than four floors in a single week's time. It was the era of the Sky Boys. Daring iron workers who walked narrow beams hundreds of feet above the sidewalk without a harness, bolting together the skeleton of a new America. For months, the Chrysler Building had held the title of the world's tallest structure, crowned by its iconic Art Deco spire. But its reign would be short-lived. As President Herbert Hoover pressed a button in Washington, D.C., to symbolically turn on the building's lights, the Empire State Building was officially open to a stunned American public. Standing at 1,250 feet, it did not just displace the Chrysler Building, it rewrote the architectural rulebook. It was a triumph of logistics and human will, completed ahead of schedule and under budget in just 410 days' time. While it initially struggled to lease space in a stagnant economy, earning the bitter nickname the Empty State Building, it soon became an enduring symbol of New York's resilience and America's unyielding ambition. It was the first building in the world to feature more than 100 floors, a feat that seemed like science fiction to the crowds gathered at its base. For 40 long years, it remained the tallest building on Earth, surviving world wars, a B-25 bomber crashing into its 79th floor, and even King Kong. The completion of the Empire State Building stands as a testament to a country that refused to look down, even when the ground beneath it was shaking. Anthony W. Robbins, Vice President Emeritus of the Art Deco Society of New York, former Survey Director of the New York City Landmarks Preservation Commission, and author of the award-winning Classics of American Architecture, the World Trade Center. He joined Gernal Scott of Fox News Radio.
9: Well, you know, there are 8 million New Yorkers, and I'm sure they all had different ideas about it, but they would have been aware that there had been a competition for building ever taller skyscrapers. The idea of the world's tallest building was a New York City thing, right up until the Sears Tower muscled in the 70s from Chicago.

0: So there were six projects, of which the Empire State Building was the fifth. So it wasn't anything new that a building was making this claim. The irony, of course, was that 2 weeks after they had the opening ceremonies for, I think, laying the cornerstone, I forget what it was exactly, the stock market crashed and the building went up in the middle of the Depression. And it was empty for a while, and it was derisively known as the Empty State Building for a while, and as Al Smith's Folly, because Governor Al Smith, or the former Governor Al Smith, had become the president. He could run for president in 1928, president of the country, lost. Instead, he became president of the Empire State Building. So it was Al Smith's Folly. And it was also in a part of town that was gradually changing. Eventually, when it filled up after the Depression was over and World War II was over, it filled up with minor companies, the notions business, button companies, things like that. It wasn't until more recently that it became a prestigious address, which is what, of course, the developer would have had in mind originally.
1: To see these things just go up, when you talk about the tall buildings and the competition, the Woolworth Building, the Chrysler Building, 40 Wall Street, all those buildings at the time.
0: New Yorkers were fascinated by this proliferation of ever taller buildings. You mentioned the Woolworth Building. That was that held the title of world's tallest building in 1913, and they held it until the Chrysler Building opened in 1929-30. You know, Woolworth was a major presence in New York, certainly. If you remember long enough ago, the stores were everywhere. But Frank Woolworth, who built it, needed only 1.5 stories for his operation. The rest was rented out, and he needed to make the building stand out. And one way to do that was to make it the tallest in the world. And another was to have an architect who could design a gorgeous building in Cass Gilbert. So the same was true even more so in the case of the Empire State Building, because there was no Empire State Company that built it. This was a speculative venture by John Jacob Raskob, actually a vice president, I think, at General Motors. And he needed to bring attention to the building if he was going to rent it out. So he did that in various ways. First, he chose a site. It was the site of the original Waldorf Astoria Hotel. You know, we all know the Waldorf Astoria on Park Avenue, but that's the second version of the Waldorf Astoria. The original one was at 34th and 5th. And it was one of the most famous hotels in the city. So famously, he was on that site. Then it was this great construction feat. And, you know, you talk about the pictures of people hanging out on the beams. He hired Lewis Hine, who was a very famous architectural photographer, to take pictures of the building as it was going up. And they were put up, pasted to the walls, I believe, on the construction site as the building went up. Look what we're doing. Look how extraordinary, you know, what you were just talking about a minute ago. Look at this incredible feat that the human beings are doing this. And let's make it the tallest in the world. And we'll have Al Smith, the most popular governor in history and, you know, recently presidential candidate, will be the president of the building. And all these things are going to bring attention to the building, and that's going to make it work financially. And then the stock market crashed and it all fell apart. You know, what kept it going from actually going bankrupt, apparently, though, during the worst years of the Depression was the, I think it was a dollar to go up to the observatory and see the sights. That's what kept it going. And that's also, that was more PR. Al Smith's job basically was to take famous people up to the top of the building and point out the sights. And, you know, there were royalty and movie stars and all sorts of people like that would come, and he would take them up and show them the place. And so it was all about PR. And, you know, why not? This is New York. You know, we're the city of Madison Avenue. PR is really important to how we do things. But it's certainly true in the case of these half dozen buildings that one after another took the title of world's tallest building. Of course, we lost that title a long time ago. I think we may have the 60. We may be number 60 on the list of world's of tallest buildings in the world right now. They're all elsewhere. The title's gone overseas.
1: When you think of the city as a whole, wow. Even in the days of when the Twin Towers were standing, when you think of the city, you thought of the Empire State Building. What does that say about its impact?
0: It just became a symbol of the city. And I think one of the reasons that it became a symbol is that it held the title of world's tallest building for a long time, almost 40 years. And that's why it's well known. The other buildings never had it that long. I think the Woolworth Building had it for about 15 years. The Chrysler Building had it for 11 months. But the Empire State Building went up, and then the economy crashed, and nobody was building again until the 70s with the Twin Towers. So that's just sort of accidental in a way. But I think it's more the symbol of New York, I think, is its skyline. When 9/11 happened and the Twin Towers came down, it was a horror show for, you know, just because of 3,000 people were killed. But quite apart from that, in terms of the emotional impact on the city, I think it was a writer in France who pointed out that what cathedrals are to the identity of cities in Europe, the skyline is to New York. And seeing suddenly a hole in the skyline was really difficult. It was a difficult thing to look at. as a reminder of what had happened. So the skyline's really important and has been for a good 140 years. And the Empire State Building is, even now, even though it's no longer the tallest building in New York City, it's still a really important part of the skyline. You can't miss it. It's being challenged a bit in the sense, not just because the new World Trade Center building is a bit taller, well, more than a bit, but also because newer buildings are going up and obscuring the view of the Empire State Building from certain angles. That never used to be. You could see the Empire State Building from anywhere once upon a time, which is probably another reason that it was so important to the city. If, even if you're 20 miles away, if you look down, if you got the right view corridor, there it is. The one thing you would see would be the Empire State Building. And then after the 70s, you'd also see the Twin Towers. But those were the things that marked Manhattan.
1: That's a good point to leave it on. Anthony Robbins, thank you so much for talking with us about the Empire State Building.
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1: Riley Gaines on the program today. Riley, of course, the 12-time All-American swimmer at Kentucky. She is a young mom. And we talk about, obviously, the fact that Charlie Kirk's alleged or accused killer is in court, Tyler Robinson. The reaction by people, the splintering on the right over this case, which doesn't make any sense. When she found out that Charlie had been assassinated and the vow that she made, and I'll tell you the vow was, and she doesn't talk about this much, I will never, ever appear on a college campus again because she's got a brand new baby. But she has changed her mind on that. We talk about that as well. Don't miss a second of it. I'm going to give you two halves of it. One will be next hour, the bottom of next hour, and then part two will be the bottom of hour number three with Riley Gaines. We talk about a lot, including Caitlin Clark, who's getting her ass beat every day on a WNBA court, and nobody seems to want to do anything about it. And the difference between men and women sports, and I don't just mean by those who are pretending to be women. I mean, why are they beating her up every day? Why is the Women's World Cup soccer team more talented, it seems, than the men, but less watched because, well, she says because they're women. So Riley's got a lot to say. Don't miss a second of that. Again, part one next hour, part two in hour number three. Don't miss a second of it. What do you want the president and the administration and the Secretary of War, Pete Hegseth, to do about Iran? What would you like them to do? Because I am a bit frustrated, and I'm a conservative guy. I support this administration big time, bigly, as some would say.
4: What do you want to see happen? Am I on the right track when I say obliterate them? Just end it now. And will Congress now have a fit because the president is starting up strikes again in Iran because Iran cannot seem to control itself? They have a fit over the War Powers Resolution, the War Powers Act, whatever, that no president, left or right, has ever paid any attention to. Are they in hot water because they're going back and they're hitting back at Iran? And the MOU appears to be dead. Now, Sam, we were talking about this earlier. The right. president says it's dead. J.D. Vance appears to say it's been violated. Is right. it officially dead, or might they come back out tonight and say, yeah, it's not dead?
6: I don't think it's officially dead.
4: Wow. So not dead.
6: I mean, not dead yet.
4: I don't know. Not D-E-D dead. All right, Paul, Texas, what's going on? Hi.
9: Yes, sir. Say, I agree wholeheartedly, and it was a brilliant idea or thought that in Israel, the deaths are in war, where in Iran, they're actually slaughtering them. But I don't see the GOP bringing that up. You have to bring it up. You would think that someone would say something about that. And the same thing with this affordability business. You know, the Dems are now running on that. Yet it all happened within a year of Biden's inauguration.
4: Right.
9: And all they'll say is, well, inflation was high and this, that. But they don't say, well, inauguration or...
4: I think we lost you, Paul. No, I hear what you're saying. A couple of things are important. Number one, the GOP is not as smart as I am. Duh, who doesn't know that? That's the first thing. What?
6: Okay.
4: What? I'm putting it out there. You don't think Dad's smart? That's the first thing. Second thing, I don't know why they're not willing to go on the attack politically. I don't. I don't know why we are not willing to say, this is the problem that was caused by the left. This is the problem that the left won't report. Iran is killing its own people to the tune of 55,000, but you're complaining about Israel in a war having casualties on the other side. I don't know why they won't say it. I don't know what they're afraid of. I think they're afraid of being kicked out of the inner circle inside the Beltway. I think they're afraid of not being invited to the three martini lunch. I think that's what it is. Or maybe have their card taken away to the congressional gym. It's time now to stand on your principles and your values and say, this is what's going on. This is reality. What you're hearing over here is fiction. We go to Vincent in San Antonio at the flagship KTSA. Hi, Vincent. What's going on?
10: Yes, you're wanting to know what I think we should do with Iran.
4: Yes.
10: I think we should go back to what we did during World War II. The only way there will actually be a change in Iran is if the people change it.
4: Yeah.
10: They're unarmed right now. What we did was we flew over the captured areas and dropped out little single-shot 45 caliber pistols. We dropped them out by the millions, so the resistance would get it. Certainly, Germans would pick up some.
4: Yeah.
10: People that were on the German side would pick them up, but the resistance got them. Their intention was that single shot to go to find a German, shoot them, and take their far superior weapon. And that's where the revolution would start.
4: I feel like we've done that, Vincent. So let me tell you this, because you might not have heard this in the main media. We tried to arm the Kurds. The president alluded to this about a month ago, that we dropped weapons to the Kurds and they kept them. There are Kurds in the northern part of Iran that should have then taken the weaponry down to the people and should have had the uprising that you're talking about. It sounds like they don't have the wherewithal.
10: Well, no, this is totally different from that. This you're getting directly to the people that are within the country already.
4: The Kurds are in the country.
10: So that they can fight back. Well, but they're coming from a separate area.
4: Right,
10: They're not mixed within they're not mixed within the entire of the company, of the country. You know, when the people start having them, and then whatever the military or the police then have to start worrying, man, I'm not going out to that protest. You know, they're going to shoot me and take my gun.
4: Vincent, I hear you. That's the music. I got to hit it here. It's not a bad idea. I've been talking about arming the people of Iran for a while. Then the president came out and talked about how he armed the Kurds and they kept the weapons. I think we should probably figure that out, and maybe they're working on that. I'd like to see it happen, but I think the RGC would try to get it. Keep it here. More to come.
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1: President Donald Trump says that he considers the tentative ceasefire with Iran over. He's done with them, calling them scum and a lot of other names. We'll dive in today's Mike Gallagher Show. I'm Joey Hudson, in for Mike.

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1: More explosive allegations against the Democrat Senate candidate Graham Plattner. Could this be the final blow? Is this the nail in his coffin? The Democrats are starting to circle. I'm Joey Hudson, in for Mike Gallagher today.

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1: Teen takeovers are happening all around the country. Doesn't matter what city you're in, you probably have heard about one. And some cities are threatening to enforce curfews against minors. We'll jump into that on today's Mike Gallagher Show. I'm Joey Hudson, in for Mike.

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2: 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You can call. We'll put you in queue. We'll talk as time permits. Send me a quick text. You can email me directly, joey@joeyhudson.com. Boy, do we have a lot to unpack today. President Trump yesterday saying that he considers the tentative ceasefire with Iran to be over. He's done with them. Of course, this is as a result of reports from Monday and then again Tuesday of Iran attacking commercial ships passing through the Strait of Hormuz. Last night, the president ordered strikes. We understand that 80 plus targets were hit. And it's just sort of this back and forth. And I got to say, I don't know that it surprises me. Does it you? Did you ever think that the negotiation was going to work? Can you negotiate with people like the Iranians? Can you negotiate with terrorists? Because that's what they are. They're terrorists. And isn't that the old saying that you cannot negotiate with terrorists? Now, I don't know what the next step is. I know a lot of you have texted me, emailed me. You've called in to Mike's show, to my local show, to my podcast. And you've said, it's time to get this done. Just get this out of the way. Go in and finish the job. Now, again, I don't know what that looks like. I don't know what finishing the job looks like. But the president, you could tell, he was annoyed, more than annoyed. Trump said he no longer believes that Iran is negotiating in good faith. Well, were they ever? He accused the Iranian leaders of agreeing to terms privately before publicly denying them. And we've seen that over and over, haven't we? Here's the president in his statement yesterday when he finally just said, I think it's over for me.
3: Is the ceasefire done? Is the MOU dead?
4: It's a very interesting question. To me, I think it's over. I don't want to deal with them anymore. They're scum. You know what scum is? They're scum. They're sick people. They're led by sick people. And they're vicious, violent people. And if they had a nuclear weapon, they'd use it. As far as I'm concerned, it's over. I'll speak to our negotiators. They want to negotiate. They're good people. Steve Witkoff, Jared Kushner. But they have to come back to me. As far as I'm concerned, it's just a waste of time dealing with them. They're liars. We make a deal. And if I make a deal with him, we have a deal. And he goes out, he talks. We make a deal. Everyone's agreed. No nuclear weapon. We make a deal. They go outside, talk to the press. They say, we never even talked about it. There's something wrong with them. They're cuckoo. As far as I'm concerned, it's over.
2: Do you think he means it? Is it really over? And what's next? Of course, those words came just hours after the U.S. had launched strikes. This was in retaliation again against the Iranian attack on commercial ships. We also revoked license authorizing the sale of Iranian oil, which is really going to hit them hard. That they have been trying since we had agreed to the memorandum of understanding and agreed to free some of their assets. So that they could sell, go back to selling some of their oil, they've been pretty happy. But if we cut them off again and they can't sell the oil, then they're gonna be hurting again. And that's all they know. That's we're gonna have to keep our boot on their throats until they cry uncle. Now again, I don't know how you get a country like Iran to finally say, okay, we're done. We're not going to fight anymore, because fighting is just part of their life. Now, as I said, as a result of this last conflict, the U.S. is clawing back oil sanctions, the waivers that were offered to Iran as part of the framework of this agreement. A U.S. Official confirmed that three commercial vessels were struck on Monday and Tuesday. A U.S. official said, confirming the Treasury Department's Office of Foreign Assets, as President Trump and administration have repeatedly affirmed, the MOU in effect with Iran is entirely performance-based. Iran will only reap benefits if they exhibit good behavior. I don't think Iran is capable of good behavior. The official went on to say, Iran's actions in the Strait were wholly unacceptable to the United States and will be met with consequences. Our negotiators continue to work in good faith towards a final deal. I don't think there's going to be a deal. It's just a mess in that region. I mean, there's chaos. Read the headlines. Read the headlines. For example, Kuwait shoots down over a dozen Iranian missiles and UAVs, condemns heinous aggression. Qatar strongly condemns Iran's renewed attacks on Bahrain, Kuwait. Hezbollah terrorists eliminated in southern Lebanon after firing on IDF troops. I mean, they're just fighting, fighting, fighting. It's almost like they want to fight. They enjoy fighting. They enjoy having their infrastructure destroyed. Like the president said, they're sick. But we knew that going in, didn't we? We've known that for years. So you're the smartest foreign policy people I know. So help me out here. Where do we go next? If you were sitting in the room with the president, how would you advise him? Do we just blast them? Do we just wipe them off the face of the earth? 800-655-MIKE, 800-655-6453. Text me. You can call. We'll get to as many phone calls as we possibly can. Email me directly, joey@joeyhudson.com. When the president says that it's over, negotiating's over, what is the next step? I mean, we can't just walk out and leave it like it is. So help me out here. Let's advise, let's come up with a plan, the Gallagher Show plan for the Middle East. How's that? 800-655-6453. I'm Joey Hudson. In for Mike today.

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2: 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America's debt continues to climb, and uncertainty still hangs over the global economy. 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
1: If you're watching us on the Salem News Channel, we have a nice shot of Wolfboro, New Hampshire. Looks like your typical small New Hampshire town. New Hampshire is just a great state. I hate sometimes their politics, but just a neat little village there. I hope you are watching us on Salem News Channel. If you're not, just go to snc.tv, click on Ways to Watch, and join us on your favorite streaming service like Samsung and Prime and a lot of the other streaming, Roku, a lot of the other streaming services. So hope you'll join us on the Salem News Channel. Hey, one quick reminder. There's still some availability on the Gulf of America cruise coming up November the 14th through the 21st. This is a lifetime opportunity to have some fun in the Caribbean, but also get to know some of your favorite talk show hosts. Mike Gallagher, Scott Jennings, Larry O'Connor, Kurt Schlichter, my friend Jennifer Horn from L.A., all will be aboard to talk about the important topics that we're discussing this year. But you're also going to have a chance to just have some great time with your family, your significant others. I want you to just visualize. Close your eyes for a minute. If you're not driving, if you're driving, you can't close your eyes, obviously. But think about a private island in the Bahamas. Think about the white sand and the blue crystal clear water and the sunshine, the great weather. And that's aboard a beautiful cruise ship with several hundred of like-minded individuals. It is a fun vacation, but the important thing, of course, is just being able to meet some new friends and talk about the things that are important to our country. So go ahead and sign up today. The staterooms are going quickly. 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I promise you, you will not regret it. So Eric Doherty just reposting a text from President Trump this morning, just moments ago. Eric writes, President Trump announces the U.S. military will strike Iran hard tonight. Here's what the president said. I'll give them a little warning. We're going to hit them hard tonight, in all caps. Eric says 47's at the point where he's given Iran a heads up. He's done with the mullah's BS. You know, think about if you're an Iranian citizen and you know that strikes are coming. How do you prepare for that? Now, they're in the dark over there. They probably don't even know it. I mean, they control their internet, their access to outside information. But you know the leaders know this. You know the leaders are following Donald Trump on X. They know everything that he posts on True Social. And they're following a lot of these people on X who are constantly talking about and reposting things that the president is talking about. So we're giving you a heads up. We're going to hit you hard tonight because you're a bunch of idiots. Again, I don't know what's next. So I'm going to turn to you, and we're going to come up with the Gallagher Show talking points that if we were sitting in the room with the U.S. negotiators and the Iranian negotiators, we need to come up with a plan of what we think would work. Let's start with Tom, who is in Kentucky. Welcome to the Mike Gallagher Show, Tom. Hey, Tom, you with me?
2: Yeah, I don't know if you're talking to me. My name is Terry.
1: Okay, sorry, got the wrong name on the screen. Terry, what's your plan here?
2: Well, what I would do is I would say, you know, negotiations are over because you just can't trust the people. I just say I'd be looking for military targets moving, and anytime a military target moves, we shoot at it.
1: Yeah.
2: You don't affect the other people, but don't trust the military anymore. It's over with.
1: Yeah. We're just going to have to completely destroy their military, aren't we?
2: That's the way I look at it. If I'm talking in the room, that's what I say. Yeah. The trust is over with.
1: Yep. I agree, Terry. Hey, appreciate your phone call. Have a great day, Terry.
2: You too.
1: All right, let's go to James, who is in, I think, Detroit. James, you're on the Mike Gallagher Show.
3: Hi, I agree with that. You have to go, you do their military, but you have to let the people feel it to rise the people against the government. That is not a totally Muslim country. Mm-hmm. In fact, I don't even think it's one-third Muslim. Mm-hmm. Those people need to wake up because they've been asleep for 1,000 years.
1: Yeah.
3: And I have a suggestion. Y'all need to go into the Rush Limbaugh Library archives and get, he had a show where he played the computer top, the Biden computer top, and he played it on his show. Go get that show and play it on your show.
1: Mm-hmm. I don't remember that one, but it's worth looking up for sure. Hey, James, appreciate your phone call. Have a great day. Look, it's I think we probably all agree that trying to talk with these people is just not working. How long has this been going on now? When did we start negotiations? Again, they don't think like we do. They don't appreciate life. Now, the problem is, and I understand what the caller was talking about, as far as, you know, the people in Iran have to rise up. The problem with that is, how do they rise up? They don't have any weapons. They're not allowed to own guns. So it's a little hard to take over your government if you don't have weapons to do so. And I think that maybe gets back to where we need to start supplying those weapons. Would you be good with that? With us sending weapons to the citizens of Iran, somehow smuggling them in? 800-655-MIKE, 800-655-6453. I'm Joey Hudson, in for Mike today.

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1: Have you ordered your copy of The Story of Everything yet? 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You know, if Charles Darwin were alive today, he'd be on his apology tour, going to every school, elementary through college, jokingly apologizing for his belief and conviction that there was no intelligent design. This movie suggests a thoughtful exploration of evolution and the growing scientific discussion around intelligent design, and presents physics, math, and biology in a visually compelling way. It also raises questions about whether the complexity we observe in nature is best explained by chance, processes alone, or by intentional design. Truth is, The Story of Everything will leave you practically speechless as it highlights the beauty and precision of our universe. 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
3: Joey Hudson in for Mike today on the text line. Texter, this is Paul from Philadelphia. The U.S. forced Imperial Japan and Nazi Germany to sign instruments of surrender, not memorandums of understanding. No negotiations until all enriched uranium is secured. The president this morning on Truth Postal gave him a warning. He said, I'll give them a little warning. We're going to hit them hard tonight. And tonight was in all caps. I think Iran is going to realize that they have finally pushed Donald Trump past his limits. You think this is it? You think this is the time that we're going to finish this once and for all? Again, I'm asking you because you're the smartest negotiators, foreign policy dignitaries, if you will, that I know. What is our next step? What if you had the opportunity to advise President Trump, how would you advise him to proceed at this point? 800-655-MIKE, 800-655-6453. Text me, email me directly, joey@joeyhudson.com. Back to the phones. Let's start with Sam, who is in Pennsylvania. Welcome, Sam.
4: Hey, Joey, good show, bud. Listen, and I know, you know, a lot of people aren't going to like this, but honestly, I said to my wife when I was watching the news, when that parade was going by with that casket, I think Trump missed an opportunity. I'd have dropped a bomb right on them. I'd have dropped a bunch of bombs. I'd have took out all their leadership, all the people chanting death to America. They didn't care on October 7th when they were slaughtering babies. They didn't care when they killed 43 Americans. They didn't care when they killed 40,000 of their own people. They didn't care when we got Americans trying to get through life missing arms and legs from their cowardly IEDs everywhere. I'd have blew them to hell and their DNA so they can't come back.
3: Yeah.
4: You know, it's the only way to end this. If you have a problem, you can't chip away at it. Like, you got to smash it.
3: And Sam, the key word there that you kept saying is they don't care, because they don't. They just simply do not care. I've said it over and over. They don't appreciate life. And so they're different. And as the president said last night, you can't trust them. And you're right. I mean, we took, we gave them a week off for the funeral. And, they were probably planning these strikes on these commercial ships during the funeral.
4: They used that. They literally used their funeral and their tears, their crocodile tears, to set up to attack more innocent people.
3: Yeah. Yeah.
4: You get what you give, and they need to be given exactly what they're back, what they're given.
3: Sam, I wish I could get you in the Oval Office with the president.
4: it'd be over. It had been over the weekend. And we wouldn't be having this conversation. It'd be a lot of some people upset. It's like, oh, well, it's over.
3: I hear
4: now
3: you.
4: Now we put in place a government that wants to live with society.

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1: Overthrow the government because they don't have any weapons. I mean, maybe we need to be dropping weapons into the country.
2: That would be part of it, but I think if you systematically start at one spot and then they see the progression, that perhaps you can get that kind of revolution as they see it's coming down the line, rather than this innocuous kind of, well, we may help you somewhere, the Kurds, whatever, you know, part of the region that we can get into.
1: Yep. Well, we got to do something, Robert, that's for sure, because what we've done these past few months has not worked. It's not going to work. I think we all kind of knew that, but, hey, I guess you have to start somewhere, and if you can start with negotiations and it by chance does work, fine, but I think we're beyond that for sure. Appreciate your phone call. Steve is in Pennsylvania as well. Welcome, Steve.
3: Hi, Joey. I took a class in comparative religions, and we have a classic case of this event with the Muslims of the Shiite matter. They do religious lying. They do not have to keep a treaty, anything. It's all for religious reasons. And that should be the most peaceful place on earth with all the treaties they've had. But they don't. And they're not going to.
1: Yeah, they just have
3: the
1: just have a different mindset. You know, they don't think and believe the way we do.
3: No, we're infidels to them. They can't. They literally call us infidels. And you do not have to keep a treaty or a contract with an infidel.
1: Yeah.
3: And that's what they believe. And that's why you don't see any peace there, because there never will be. Yeah. And they're different. The Shiites are different from the Sunnis. The Sunnis are more peaceful. They're the ones that we have treaties with and our allies. They hate the Sunnis.
1: Yeah.
3: So it's just going to go on and on and on and on.
1: So, how do we end it? How or do we end it?
3: I don't think it ends unless it gets to the extreme case that would, you know, make us shiver, because it seems that's the direction it's going.
1: Yeah.
3: Because they wouldn't hesitate dropping a bomb here. And who knows what Trump saw by satellite photography? You know, he's doing what he has to do, whether it's popular or not. And, you know, with us, with our Judeo-Christian beliefs, it bothers us, but don't forget, King David was a warrior, Moses was a warrior, you know, so our holy people have been warriors for just reasons, so it bothers me, but after taking that class, it got a little spooky, you know, but the person was a PhD, I don't know if you call him a PhD, he was a scholar in comparative religions, and he told us all about it, so I didn't even know there was two types of Muslims, I thought there was just one type, but it's the Shiites that are the very mean-spirited ones.
1: Well, so. it's a complicated situation for sure. Appreciate your phone call. And it's, again, it's been going on for decades, for centuries. I think the president may have been a little naive thinking that he could get this resolved through negotiation. You know, he's the author of The Art of the Deal. And President Trump has a great attitude that he can negotiate anything. And who knows, maybe after some of the hard hitting that they're going to evidently get to experience again starting tonight, maybe they'll come back and rethink it. But what we're doing is not working. President Trump, if you're just joining us, said that he is that the ceasefire, he considers the ceasefire as being over. He was talking with reporters alongside NATO Secretary General, saying that the alliance is at the alliance annual summit in Turkey. He said that the agreement is a waste of time. Here's the president talking just earlier on how he believes that it's time just to take some type of action.
4: Is the ceasefire done? Is the MOU dead?
5: It's a very interesting question. To me, I think it's over. I don't want to deal with them anymore. They're scum. You know what scum is? They're scum. They're sick people. They're led by sick people. And they're vicious, violent people. And if they had a nuclear weapon, they'd use it. As far as I'm concerned, it's over. I'll speak to our negotiators. They want to negotiate. They're good people. Steve Witkoff, Jared Kushner. But they have to come back to me. As far as I'm concerned, it's just a waste of time.

0: and dealing with them. They're liars. We make a deal. And they were, if I make a deal with him, we have a deal. And he goes out, he talks. We make a deal. Everyone's agreed. No nuclear weapon. We make a deal. They go outside, talk to the press. They say, we never even talked about it. There's something wrong with them. They're cuckoo. As far as I'm concerned, it's over.
1: I would say it's over. You agree? I think Donald Trump is drawing a line in the sand. You know, it kind of feels a little bit, we feel helpless because there's nothing we can do in Iran. But let me tell you what we can do, where we can have a huge impact, and that is in Venezuela. Let me take a minute and ask you for your help. Venezuela, as you know, was hit by the twin earthquakes, devastated less than 2 weeks ago. And while we're here focusing on our nation's 250th birthday, we're watching what's unfolding around the world. Rescue workers are in Venezuela, and they've been assessing the vast scale of the losses. 12 days after the earthquakes killed over 5,000 people, men, women, children, more than 850 buildings are confirmed damaged or collapsed. But satellite data from NASA would suggest that there's even more, maybe thousands and thousands of buildings that were totally devastated. President Trump declared on July the 4th that we Americans are the most generous people on earth, and he's right, we are. And since I know you agree with him, we're teaming up with the International Christian Nonprofit Relief Organization, our partners, Food for the Poor. They're who we always turn to in situations like this. More than 17,000 people have been left homeless, and we need to help out. A little 12-year-old girl named Fabiana just spent 32 hours trapped under rubble, but thanks to donations like yours, rescue workers have been able to pull her to safety. She spoke to us through an interpreter. Here's Fabiana.
2: I was moving things around so I could extricate one of my legs from under the rubble. That's when I found some ketchup and grated cheese. It helped me stay conscious and survive, Fabiana told us. She showed us a video she recorded while trapped under the rubble.
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1: Joey Hudson in for Mike on this Wednesday edition of the Mike Gallagher Show. Glad to have you along. Texter says, yep, I think it's time to stop messing with these people and start hitting them. Hit their power, hit their bridges, hit their railroads, all of their docks. Make it impossible for them to do anything. These people have to be pounded into the Stone Age. Show them no mercy. That's the only way they're going to relinquish the straits and understand that they are not in control. I guess we do. I guess we've just got to. I mean, we've hurt them pretty badly. According to reports from our military, we have totally devastated their military. Obviously, they still have drones. They still have some missile capability. But according to the president, our military leaders, they have no Air Force. They have no Navy. I think the people of Iran are somehow going to have to understand, and you have to understand how they live. They don't have, for months, they didn't even have access to internet. The people in Iran, they're just going about their lives the best they can. They're getting up, going to their jobs, trying to feed their families. They can't sit down and watch Fox News or One American News Network or Newsmax or CNN, God forbid, or anything. So they don't have the view that we do. But I think that, and the caller earlier who said maybe we need to be flying pamphlets, dropping things in. I think we need to do that and drop some weapons in there too. Because if they were armed, I think some of these people might be ready to take over, to overthrow the government. And I think that's probably the only thing that's going to change this. Now, the problem is, who do you trust? You know, what Iranian do you trust to take over the leadership of the country? 800-655-MIKE, 800-655-6453. Let's go to Debbie in Georgia. Welcome. You're on the Mike Gallagher Show.
2: Hello, Joey. I watch y'all all the time. I think that I agree with President Trump. I believe he should just go in there and level it and get it over with, and because I believe our gas, the meat, everything, all our prices will start plummeting. I was in a supermarket yesterday talking to a young person about the prices of the beef. And one of the employees started putting down President Trump, his administration, talking about how he had to get out of there. And I just walked away and I called the manager and filed a complaint. When you go into a place of business, and you just make a comment about high prices, and they start putting down any sitting president. Yeah. I don't care if it's Republican or Democrat. You shouldn't do that.
1: Yeah, it's just not appropriate. And you're right. I don't care if it's a Republican or a Democrat. Appreciate your phone call, Debbie. Hey, you know, one thing that we can do, though, that we haven't talked about, and that's pray. 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President Trump says he's done. It's over. He's not talking anymore, and he's already warned Iran that there's going to be some hard-hitting bombs tonight. That and much more on this hour of the Mike Gallagher Show. I'm Joey Hudson, in for Mike.

0: Hey, did you know the odds of our universe having the exact physical constants needed for life is 1 in 10 to the power of 10 to the power of 123rd? That's a number so large there aren't enough particles in the universe to write it down. It's not philosophy, it's physics. I've been telling you about the new documentary called The Story of Everything, and it's now available through streaming online. 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